0: After the U.S. and Iran paused their attacks, the S&P 500 ended barely changed Monday. The Dow rose 262 points, that's about 0.5%. The Nasdaq Composite fell 0.2%. The Nasdaq was weighed down by a 5% drop in the AI chip giant NVIDIA. After shooting as high as $102 a barrel last week, Brent crude fell 6.3% to settle at $85 a barrel. Treasury yields moved lower in the bond market. The yield on the 10-year Treasury fell to 4.65%. Seth Sutel, New York.
1: 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From Washington, I'm Keith Peters. The son of an assistant coach for the Kansas City Chiefs football team is facing charges accused of shooting his mother. More on this story from correspondent Jennifer King reporting.
2: Authorities in Loudoun County, Virginia have arrested 27-year-old Elijah Zion Bienemy, the son of NFL Chiefs offensive coordinator Eric Bienemy, in the alleged shooting of his own mother. Deputies responding in Ashburn late Sunday found 57-year-old Mia Bienemy alive but with multiple gunshot wounds. She's hospitalized in stable condition. Kansas City coach Andy Reid spoke with reporters.
3: She's a saint. You know, we all know that, the people that know her. One of God's good blessings right there. Now, really special person. So, but things happen, you know, things happen and you got to work through it.
2: Elijah faces charges including malicious wounding and use of a firearm in a felony. I'm Jennifer King.
1: More on these stories available at townhall.com. I'm Keith.
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2: 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I am Larry Elder. 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Suspect in the deadly Berlin Pride attack, driving a van, one person dead. Now the number of injured is at 29, was killed by the police during a confrontation. A German citizen, Abdul Balout, B-A-L-L-O-U-T, described by the Associated Press as a German citizen with Lebanese roots, was killed following a search that lasted nearly 24 hours after the attack. Prosecutors said he sought to join ISIS. By saying sought to join, suggested maybe he didn't join ISIS. Maybe ISIS thought he was too violent. That's sarcasm. Born in Germany, mom was naturalized in 2002, 3 years before he was born. He traveled last year to Lebanon with a goal of going to Syria to join ISIS, according to prosecutors. There he made contact with several people presumed to be members of ISIS, was arrested in Lebanon last year, sentenced to a military court, 3 months for offenses including incitement to religious and sectarian conflict, returned to Germany after he finished his sentence, where he was arrested at a Berlin airport. In May, he was convicted of preparing a serious act of violence endangering the state. Sentenced, 1 year suspended sentence, 10 months in youth custody. Released from detention pending the appeal. Now, let's talk about this ideological warfare. This was some years ago. A student was asking a question of Brigitte Gabriel at an event called Benghazi. The difference it makes is accountability. Remember Benghazi? Number 54.
7: Assalamu alaikum. Peace to you all. My name is Saba Ahmed. I'm a law student at American University. I am here to ask you a simple question. I know that we portray Islam and all Muslims as that, but there is 1.8 billion Muslim followers of Islam. We have 8 million plus Muslim Americans in this country, and I don't see them represented here. But my question is, how can we fight an ideological war with weapons? How can we ever end this war? The jihadist ideology that you talk about, it's an ideology. How can you ever win this thing if you don't address it ideologically?
2: Brigitte Gabriel responded, number 55.
8: Great question. I am so glad you're here, and I am so glad you brought that up because it gives us an opportunity to answer. What I find so amazing is since the beginning of this panel, which we are here about Benghazi attack against our people, not one person mentioned Muslims. We are here against Islam, or we're launching war against Muslims. We are here to discuss how 4 Americans died and what our government is doing. We were not here to bash Muslims. You were the one who brought up the issue about most Muslims, not us. And since you brought it up, allow me to elaborate with my answer. There are 1.2 billion Muslims in the world today. Of course, not all of them are radicals. The majority of them are peaceful people. The radicals are estimated to be between 15 to 25%, according to all intelligence services around the world. That leaves 75% of them peaceful people. But when you look at 15 to 25% of the world Muslim population, you're looking at 180 million to 300 million people dedicated to the destruction of Western civilization. That is as big as the United States. So why should we worry about the radicals, 15 to 25%? Because it is the radicals that kill. Because it is the radicals that behead and massacre. When you look throughout history, when you look at all the lessons of history, most Germans were peaceful. Yet the Nazis drove the agenda. And as a result, 60 million people died, almost 14 million in concentration camps, 6 million were Jews. The peaceful majority were irrelevant. When you look at Russia, most Russians were peaceful as well. Yet the Russians were able to kill 20 million people. The peaceful majority were irrelevant. When you look at China, for example, most Chinese were peaceful as well. Yet the Chinese were able to kill 70 million people. The peaceful majority were irrelevant. When you look at Japan prior to World War II, most Japanese were peaceful as well. Yet Japan was able to butcher its way across Southeast Asia, killing 12 million people, mostly killed with bayonets and shovels. The peaceful majority were irrelevant. On September 11th in the United States, we had 2.3 million Arab Muslims living in the United States. It took 19 hijackers, 19 radicals to bring America down to its knees, destroy the World Trade Center, attack the Pentagon, and kill almost 3,000 Americans that day. The peaceful majority were irrelevant. So for all our powers of reasons and us talking about moderate and peaceful Muslims, I'm glad you're here. But where are the others speaking out? And since you are the only Muslim representative... only Muslim representative in here, you took the limelight instead of speaking about why our government, and I assume, are you an American? You're an American citizen. So as an American citizen, you sat in this room, and instead of standing up and saying a question or asking something about our four Americans that died and what our government is doing to correct the problem, you stood there to make a point about peaceful, moderate Muslims. I wish you brought 10 with you to question about how we can hold our government responsible. It is time we take political correctness and throw it in the garbage where it belongs and stop calling it.
2: That was Brigitte Gabriel, an American Lebanese conservative activist. This is Jennifer Lawrence, the A-list actor, number 33.
0: It's mortifying. What's happening is no less than a genocide, and it's unacceptable. I'm terrified for my children, for all of our children. On top of everything else, what makes me so sad is that this disrespect and the discourse in American politics right now is going to be normal to them. I mean, the kids who are voting right now at 18, it's going to be totally normal to them that politics has no integrity, politicians lie, there's no empathy, and everybody needs to remember that when you ignore what's happening on one side of the world, it won't be long until it's on your side as well.
2: What's happening is no less, she says, than a genocide. If Israel wanted to exterminate every man, woman, and child in Gaza, which would be the definition of a genocide, he could do it in a matter of hours. The ratio of combatants to civilians killed in the war Israel has between Israel and Gaza is actually better than ours in Afghanistan and Iraq. One British military expert said that Israel probably had the most humane military in the history of warfare. And keep in mind, this is an enemy, once again, that embeds its military facilities in schools, in mosques, in hospitals, in orphanages, so that people like Jennifer Lawrence will then accuse them of engaging in a genocide. It is moronic. Has she said anything about the Uyghurs in China? Anything about the oppression of people in North Korea? Anything about the Christians being persecuted in Nigeria? The religious and ethnic persecution going on in Sudan? No. It's all about Israel. And you wonder why some people argue that the criticism is anti-Semitic when there are so many other places in the world where there's true genocide going on. What about the Armenians in Turkey? 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

0: A fact to a toe-tag liberal is like daylight to a vampire. Here's Larry Elder.
1: 888-971-SAGE, 888-971-7243. I am Larry Elder. We are Salem News Channel. A number of you have contributed a lot of money to this Food for the Poor campaign. One of you contributed $2,500. She wants to remain anonymous. I'm going to respect that. Others have contributed over $1,000, one of whom is named Leslie, Santa Monica. Others have contributed very high amounts and don't want their names mentioned. The website is LarryElder.com. The banner says Give Food at the very top. Or if you want to call to make your contribution to Food for the Poor, you can use my special toll-free number, 855-918-4673, 855-918-4673. Or you can just text Elder to 51555. That's text Elder to 51555. It's been now about 44 years that Food for the Poor has been helping the poorest of the poor in the Western Hemisphere. I've seen some of their work with my own eyes. It was started by a man whose last name is Mahfood, M-A-H-F-O-O-D. I'm not making that up. Listen to this, number 53.
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7: Yeah.
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8: In 1982, Food for the Poor was founded by Ferdinand Mahfood. Since then, Food for the Poor has grown exponentially, expanding to 17 countries in the Caribbean and Latin America. In 1982, relief efforts began with Food for the Poor's first shipment to Jamaica. In 1985, the first Food for the Poor house was built in Jamaica. 1995, Food for the Poor built its first school, the Tiaiti School in City Soleil. 1996, Food for the Poor's efforts to serve the poor expand to Central America. In the year 2000, Robin Mahfood became president and CEO of Food for the Poor. 2001, Forbes magazine recognizes Food for the Poor as the fourth largest international charity in the United States. 2004, Food for the Poor responded to a series of hurricanes in Jamaica and Grenada. 2008, the Chronicle of Philanthropy ranked Food for the Poor the largest international charity in the U.S. In 2010, a 7.0 magnitude earthquake struck Haiti. Food for the Poor was uniquely positioned to deliver aid and start the rebuilding process, moving people from tent cities into Food for the Poor homes.
5: Merci en pile au nom de tous les trois villageois.
8: And in 2012, Food for the Poor celebrates 30 years of serving the poor.
1: 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There is a Give Food banner at the very top. 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When I was growing up, we had a lemon tree in our backyard. And whenever we wanted lemonade, went out in the backyard, got some lemons. I mention that because I was in Guatemala for Food for the Poor. And we were giving nutritious meals to hungry kids. At the end of their meal, they each got an orange. And they held the orange in their hands and just stared at it, touched it, circled it, smelled it, they finally ate it, but they just were looking at it like it was a Fabergé egg. And then they devoured it. I know people who have orange trees in their backyards. These kids hadn't had an orange in I don't know when. Now, all of this is possible because of you. One of my listeners, my all-time favorite, is Sarah, 16-year-old, wanted to share why she donated to Food for the Poor.
6: I just wanted to say I really admire your work with Food for the Poor each year. And I'm 16 years old. I live at home, so I don't really make a whole lot of money. But I have an envelope that I keep on my nightstand. And each time I do get some money, I put a little bit away throughout the year, maybe like a dollar or two. And it's for Food for the Poor. And so this year I saved up $80 to give. And I'm not saying any of this to brag. I just wanted to encourage your listeners who probably make more money than I do, and so if you can just spare a little bit, that would be good. Bye.
1: Wow. LarryElder.com, give food banner at the very top, or text Elder to 51555. 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Genocide? Really? Let's play Jennifer Lawrence again, number 33.
9: It's mortifying. What's happening is no less than a genocide, and it's unacceptable. I'm terrified for my children, for all of our children. On top of everything else, what makes me so sad is that this disrespect and the discourse in American politics right now is going to be normal to them. I mean, people who are the kids who are voting right now at 18, it's going to be totally normal to them that politics has no integrity, politicians lie, there's no empathy. And everybody needs to remember that when you ignore what's happening on one side of the world, it won't be long until it's on your side as well.
1: No empathy? Has she said anything about October 7? 1,200 men, women, children murdered. Women raped. Some beheaded. You know what else they were doing that nobody talks about? The terrorists were forcing family members to have sex with each other at the point of a gun. Has she said anything at all about that? Did Bibi Netanyahu just get up one morning the way Trump got up one morning and said, you know what? I think I'll start a war with Hamas. You know what? I think I'll start bombing Tehran. Genocide? 888-971-SAGE. More about the alleged genocide when we come back. Don't go away.

0: with SRN News. I'm Keith Peters in Washington. There's an update on the health of Senator Mitch McConnell, who's going to stay in rehab a little longer.
1: The update includes a statement from the Congressional Office of the Attending Physician stating 84-year-old Senator McConnell has not yet been medically cleared to leave a rehabilitation facility where he's undergoing physical therapy. It means he will miss the annual Fancy Farm Picnic, which features speeches from politicians throughout Kentucky who are running for office. McConnell is not running for re-election. He was admitted to a hospital last month and revealed weeks later that it was because of a fall. The attending physician's report also says McConnell's bout with childhood polio continues to be a significant factor in his mobility. Ed Donahue, Washington.
0: A Secret Service agent is arrested for allegedly participating in a college hazing.
2: Florida authorities have arrested a U.S. Secret Service agent and two other men on felony charges, saying they committed brutal beatings as part of a fraternity hazing ritual. One of the defendants, 29-year-old Marquez Christopher Pinder, is an agent in the Miami field office and is now on administrative leave. Pinder and the two other defendants are charged with felony hazing, aggravated battery, and attempted manslaughter. Pinder's arrest warrants says a University of Miami graduate student and another young man required hospitalization for severe injuries after they were beaten with paddles and canes in April. I'm Lisa Dwyer.
0: The Trump administration has asked the Supreme Court to allow for now an executive order targeting mail-in voting. This request follows an appeals court decision that blocked the order in nearly half the country. On Wall Street, a mixed day as the Dow is up by 262 points, the Nasdaq dropped 43, the S&P 500 advanced one.
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1: 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I am Larry Elder, Salem News Channel, coming to you from the Relief Factor studio. 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Bibi Netanyahu has been accused by the International Criminal Court that we don't recognize as being a war criminal. Zoran Mamdani campaign promising to arrest Bibi Netanyahu if he set foot in New York City. He plans on coming here, Bibi, in September. And now Zoran Mamdani says, well, I consulted with our lawyers and I don't have the legal authority to do this. Here is what the Prime Minister of Israel said in response, number 35.
2: Mamdani is supporting his wife, his family. He celebrated October 7th massacre, the worst massacre against Jews since the Holocaust. He's basically supporting, he tries to say that he doesn't, but he's supporting the Hamas murderers who raped our women, then beheaded them, burnt babies alive, slaughtered our men, took innocent people hostages, 251 men, women, children, babies. That's who he's supporting. And they're the ones who are responsible for genocide. They would have killed, as their charter says, and as they themselves proclaimed, they would have killed every single Jew in Israel and every Jew in the world. So the genocide charge belongs to our enemies. What we're doing is try to fight this genocidal terrorist organization that embeds itself among civilians, prevents us from moving the civilians out of harm's way. They use gunpoint. That's where the real criminals are. But Mamdani is aligning himself with the criminals, with these murderers. But the worst thing is that he's tormenting his own citizens, his own voters. Yeah. No, that is wrong. And I've been to New York so many times, Maria, over the years. I've met all the New York mayors. They all saw themselves as mayors of all New Yorkers, not pitting one part of the population against the other.
3: Of course. Mr. Prime Minister.
1: Roy K. Altman is a Trump-appointed judge. Here's what he said about October 7, number 40.
4: If you had asked me before October 7th what I wanted to be remembered for, I would have said that I wanted people to know that I was a good father and husband and friend, a fair judge, and a model American citizen. But October 7th, I think, was a watershed moment in the history of Western civilization. Not because of what happened thousands of miles away. Those of us who have watched the Middle East closely have been accustomed to violence from the Palestinians. But what happened here, in our supposedly sacred institutions? You see, they killed 1,200 innocent people. They butchered them in their bedrooms. They beheaded them at their dance parties. They blew them up, clutching their families in their bomb shelters. And yet, at my alma maters, in our universities, we Jews became the oppressors. They raped dozens and dozens of Jewish women and girls, mothers together with their daughters. That's now clear beyond peradventure. You can go home tonight and watch the videotaped confessions of Hamas terrorists admitting to these unspeakable acts. They committed the crime of kinicide. Who knows what this is? Nobody knows.
3: You know.
4: This is why I go around the country telling you, even the Jews don't know how horrible it was. I'm not trying to ruin your night, but you must know what the enemy is doing. The crime of kinicide is the crime of forcing men to have sexual relations with their family members on pain of death. This was just announced in a recent report by an international NGO on May the 12th of this year. It's the first documented use of kinicide as a weapon of war since Rwanda, anywhere on the planet since the 90s. And yet, in our Western media outlets, we Jews became the aggressors.
1: It's just pathetic. Absolutely pathetic. I'm not going to play you again the very careful takedown of this narrative that Joe Rogan even bought into. And Joe Rogan is not an idiot. Arguably one of the most influential podcasters, if not the most influential podcaster in America. And he thought what was going on in Gaza was genocide, or quote, the beginnings of genocide. And Coleman Hughes very carefully explained to him this was the MO of Hamas, to put military facilities in schools, in hospitals, in orphanages, so that after they are killed in a military strike, the very same people who put them there will then scream war crime. 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

0: He ran for California governor. He ran for United States president. And now he's running wild in Victocrat minds. Here's Larry.
1: 888-971-SAGE, 888-971-7243. I am Larry Elder. We are Salem News Channel. 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Raymond Ibrahim is a Arab language specialist, associate director of the Middle East Forum, number 56.
2: You're not doomed yet, but in all of world history, there has never been a civilization that has so opened its doors to another civilization that is openly hostile to it. So this is unprecedented, what's happening. Your ancestors of Europe, and I describe it in my books because I write about history, fought tooth and nail to prevent Islam from entering and conquering Europe. Because that was one of the grand plans that went on for century after century from the east. The Turks were trying to enter the Constantinople. They surrounded Vienna in 1683. And before that, the Muslims, I told you, went up into Tours in France. In 732, 1,000 years later, this was an actual goal. And now, Western Europe is saying, oh, none of that matters, it was a misunderstanding, come on in. But they haven't changed. That mentality, and when I say they, you know, that's obviously, I'm simplifying. The mentality that I've described is part of Islam. It's an Islamic concept. So the Islamic State, you're told, oh yeah, they have nothing to do with Islam, they've twisted it. No, they haven't. They are a representation of what Islam, the caliphs, the sultanates, the emirates, that's how they operated. The heads of Islam, the grand imams and the muftis said the same exact thing. Okay, so that is what it is. Again, it's not my point to arguing, oh, well, this particular migrant wants to conquer you. Maybe he does it. Maybe he's looking for a good life. I understand that, and that's what makes it complicated. But to just open your borders completely to that demographic, which has within it, not all of it, but within it, that kernel of animosity for Christians and so-called infidels and the imperative to conquer the world in the name of jihad for Allah, which they're the good guys, keep in mind. They never see themselves as the bad guys. This is one of the issues with all conflicts. They're not bad guys. They're good guys in their minds. You're the bad guys because you're infidels and they're trying to bring the light of Islam to you. So that's another aspect of how moral or the morality that they feel. They're the good guys, okay, in doing this. Because look at you, Denmark and Europe, you're all dissipated drunks and, you know, profligates and, you know, there's no... I'm sharing with you their arguments because I read it and I hear it. So they're bringing to you goodness, okay? But before, your ancestors, because I guess they had their own social order and their own goodness, and it was called Christianity, were able to fight it. But I guess in this current void of sort of this atheistic climate, oh, anything goes, and who's to say they're wrong, maybe they're right, etc., etc. And now you have what's happening. So it's a very unprecedented experience. A lot of people talk about the Roman Empire, this sort of thing happened, but it didn't, and we can get into that. It was actually, they were still cognizant of trying to maintain their own social, cultural mores, Rome. And it fell to the Goths and the Germanic peoples. And I'm just saying, some people use this analogy, but in this case, this is completely your doing. Not you, but it's Europe's doing. Okay, you're bringing a hostile force that's openly hostile. And lo and behold, when I look where Muslims are, I see chaos and violence and criminality and rape and grooming in England. Okay, that's what always happened under Islam. Okay, so is there a hope? I think so. I hope so. In time, But it's so bad that it even had to get to this point. You know, it's such an abnegation and betrayal of your own heritage, of these men and women who fought and died to preserve your way of life against an open, hostile force. And now they're being welcomed in, and, you know, oh, what, you know, why not? It's okay. So I guess, so it's a matter of time.
3: So where's the hope? Excuse me. So where's the hope, you said?
2: The hope is to wake up. Wake up and see what reality and what I'm talking about and understand the history and the doctrine of Islam and what Islam is all about. Islam is unequivocally hostile to the non-Muslim.
1: Gad Saad is a professor in Canada, author. Quoted me in one of his books. He talks about Anne Hathaway, the woke actress, not unlike Jennifer Lawrence. Number 38.
4: Hi, everybody. This is Gad Saad. Back in 2009, I had authored an article in Psychology Today titled The Narcissism and Grandiosity of Celebrities. I'll put a link to the Psychology Today article and also to the subsequent Sad Truth clip that I had done based on that article. But today I wanted to spend a few minutes discussing the manifestation of narcissism and grandiosity of celebrities via a resurfaced clip of Anne Hathaway explaining to us why she is the modern day Aristotle, Epictetus, Socrates, and Plato, wrapped in one beautiful package. First, watch it, and then I shall return.
5: With the exception of being a cisgender male, everything about how I was born has put me at the current center of a damaging and widely accepted myth. That myth is that gayness orbits around straightness, transgender orbits around cisgender, and that all races orbit around whiteness. And it is a myth that keeps money and power in the hands of the few instead of being invested in the lives of the free. I appreciate this community so much because...
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0: Larry Elder, doing the job that illegal aliens won't do.
1: 888-971-SAG, 888-971-7243. I am Larry Elder, Salem News Channel. I'm not quite sure what Anne Hathaway said, but she said it with great authority. Let's finish the rest of this.
2: This community so much because it's where I learned to reject this myth. I appreciate this community because together we are not just going to question this myth. We are going to destroy it.
3: Did you enjoy that? Did you enjoy her self-importance, her smugness, her being wrong about every conceivable syllable that she mentioned, and with such haughtiness, right? Her community is enlightened while the rest of us plebs, the great unwashed, the rubes, simply can't extricate ourselves from our small, myopic minds. Well, remember she did the gayness orbits around straightness, transgender orbits around cisgender. There is no such thing as cisgender. Human beings are a sexually reproducing species consisting of two phenotypes, male and female. Some people could think that they are in the wrong body. Until very recently, that was considered as a psychiatric disorder. The default value is for men and women to exist in their form, in any sexually reproducing, sexually dimorphic species. And then she said that all races revolve around whiteness, but she's here to fight against that cosmological reality. But let me first, I wrote a few words. Smugness orbits around Anne Hathaway. Narcissism, pathological, malignant narcissism orbits around Anne Hathaway. Self-indulgence and self-importance orbits around Anne Hathaway. Astounding imbecility orbits around Anne Hathaway. But now I'd like to go back to that article that I mentioned earlier, and I'm going to read you from it the third point that I think exactly captures why the Anne Hathaways of the world exist. You ready? So this is from the article in question. This next point is somewhat speculative, so I hope that you'll grant me some leeway. You may have heard about survival guilt, namely the intense feelings of remorse that survivors of a plane crash might experience.

0: A survivor might think, why did I cheat death when so many others die? What is so special about me that my life was spared? I propose a similar mechanism.
1: 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We'll do that tomorrow. God bless.
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9: News this hour from Town Hall. I'm Keith Peters in Washington. Police now say there were at least three suspects involved in a food festival shooting near Seattle's Space Needle over the weekend, and that one of them was among those killed in the violence. Food vendor Adam Lombardo came to clean up the day after the deadly shooting at the Bite of Seattle Food Festival.
10: It's really sad because you think that three innocent people aren't getting up with their families. That had nothing to do with this. They just came to enjoy a food festival with people, with friends, with new friends, and they lost their lives in just what sounds like just some bloodshed.
9: The gunfire erupted about 6 p.m. Sunday during the Bite of Seattle Festival. Police say the shooting may have been gang-related, with two groups firing at each other. Mediators have made progress in efforts to bring the United States and Iran back to negotiations and prevent an all-out war in the Middle East. President Trump says Iran asked for more talks with the U.S.
11: Their people said, please don't shoot last night, the night before, the two nights. Don't do it. You know, we're having good talks. So we'll see what happens. I think there's a good chance that something could happen. And if it does, good. If it doesn't, we go back to doing what we were doing 2 days ago.
9: The U.S. has paused attacks after targeting Iranian areas in response to Iran firing at ships in the Strait of Hormuz. The Trump administration is preparing to ramp up funding by hundreds of millions of dollars for programs designed to counter China's growing influence worldwide. The administration notified Congress late last week that it intends to spend $175.8 million to replace outdated and aging undersea telecommunications cables in the Caribbean and Central America to prevent China from moving in. More on these stories at townhall.com.
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26: 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Welcome to the program. No victor credits allowed because we've got a country to save. 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
1: 888-971-SAGE, 888-971-7243. I am Larry Elder. We are Salem News Channel. Maryland Senator Van Hollen says we should just end the military campaign against Iran and just leave. Trump gets blasted by the legacy media for blasting the legacy media at Friday's White House Correspondents' Dinner. If anything, in my humble opinion, Trump pulled his punches. The co-chair of the Democrat Socialists of America confirms her party's radical agenda. A-list actress Jennifer Lawrence said what is happening in Gaza is a genocide. A van slammed into people gathered at a Berlin gay festival, killing one person, injuring 16. One suspect with ties to radical Islamic groups was shot and killed by the police. New polls about the House and the Senate, and the polls show Democrats approve more of socialism than they do of capitalism. Tell us again how no non-citizens are registered to vote. What percentage of Muslims want to see the West destroyed? Democrat Texas Senate candidate James Tallarico is flat out lying about what he once said about the police. What did the National Museum of African American History and Culture say about the, quote, culture of whiteness before it was removed from their website? Reacher actor Alan Ritchson called President Trump an effing rapist who was all up into 13-year-olds, end of quote. Apparently, the actor never read the Daily Mail article about the accuser. All of this and more. The number is 888-971-SAGE, 888-971-7243. Dissent is welcome, and you need not lie about why you want to call. I want to start with Friday's White House Correspondents' Dinner. Not sure how many of you watched it. Of course, it was postponed and rescheduled because of the attempted assassination. And the dinner has scaled down substantially. It's much smaller than it was, about maybe 700-800 people as opposed to 2,500, which was the original number. And President Trump spoke for about an hour. And to put it mildly, his speech was not well received by many in that room. He blasted the legacy media like nobody's business. He blasted CNN. He called out reporters by name. He blasted politicians he doesn't like. He called out some of them by name, including people like Adam Schiff. And then he said this, number 57.
0: I do like to speak to the press, but now I have the best system I've ever had. It rings, and just so you understand, you're much better at putting your name, because if there's no name, I just can't do that. You know, I pick up every once in a while. Hello, I'm from Reno, Nevada. We're a startup paper. We're calling it the Reno Express. I said, do you believe I'm the president of the United States? Mr. President, could I have your views on Iran? And I just hang up. No, I get the craziest calls. I mean, some of them, my wife said, I can't believe you do this. This is a hell of a way to live. But sometimes they get calls from very important. Sometimes I can straighten out stories that are going to be fake. And I can make them from a fake story to a good story. I always find that when you don't speak to the press, you always get a bad story. When you do speak to the press, you have a shot at getting a good story. Oh, look. No, look, if I were a reporter, and let's say I'm a big reporter, I work for the failing New York Times, or I work for, well, I don't know, do they ever come to these dinners? Didn't they cancel out a long time ago? Big mistake. They should be here. But I get a call. I've always found that, you know, speaking to them, you just do better. You do better when you can, when you have the time. You speak to the reporter. You treat the reporter with respect. Sometimes, now, there are reporters where it doesn't matter. You can be so nice to them, it doesn't matter. You get treated unfairly. But you have a lot of great reporters where when you speak to them, you can get your point across, and that's a good thing.
1: Now, I've been covering politics for a long time, well before I became a talk show host. Has there ever been a president more accessible to the media than Donald John Trump? Anybody? Anybody? Joe Biden barely held press conferences. There were all sorts of complaints about Barack Obama not interacting more with the media. Trump has given many of these reporters, including reporters he doesn't like, his personal phone number. A little while ago at one of these forums, one of the hosts on what I now call BS Now, Stephanie Ruhle, was talking about how she called Donald Trump. He picked up the phone and said, go F yourself. And people in the room laughed. And my reaction was, she has Donald Trump's personal phone number? Anybody more accessible than this man? He talks to the media on Air Force One. He talks to the media when he's going to Air Force One. He talks to the media when he gets off of Air Force One. He talks to the media when he's going to Marine One, when he gets off Marine One. Has all sorts of press conferences standing outside the White House. And then, of course, when he has people from heads of states in the Oval Office, he takes questions. And the questions inevitably have nothing to do with the head of state, has everything to do with what's going on in the country. Has any president ever been more accessible than Donald Trump? And what's the number one complaint that the media has always had? We don't have enough access to the president. Consider what Ann Compton, longtime reporter from ABC News, said after she retired about Barack Obama, number 43.
2: I have seen in the last year Barack Obama really angry twice. Both were off the record times. One profanity laced, where he thought the press was making too much of scandals that he didn't think were scandals. Another where he took us to task for not understanding the limits he has with foreign policy and the way he's dealing with the Middle East and Iraq and Afghanistan. And I don't find him apologetic, but I find him willing to stand up to the press and look him in the eye, even though it was off the record, and just give us hell.
3: Does he have a point?
2: From his point of view, he may, but we cover what we are allowed to cover. And when policy decisions and presidents are inaccessible and don't take questions from the press on a regular basis, I think they get what they reap what they sow.
1: Now let's unpack that. Here she is saying that Barack Obama on two times, both off the record, just gave us hell, including one was a profanity-laced tirade. Trump has used profanity against the media, but he's done so publicly. Wasn't off the record, told you exactly what he thought. And when Ann Condon was asked, does he have a point, she said, well, he felt that we were making too much of things that were scandals that weren't scandals in his opinion, and he felt that we did not appreciate how difficult and challenging it was regarding Iraq and Afghanistan. But hey, when you don't give us access, we can't get your point of view, so you reap what you sow. Trump gives him access, and you still report negatively. 90-some percent of the stories, ABC, NBC, CBS, negative, despite this man giving you all sorts of access. And regarding Iran, I will say what I said, been saying now for ever since he met with Mark Rutte, the NATO General Secretary. Rutte publicly says, you know, Iran was close to getting a nuclear weapon. President Trump did the world a favor by setting back their program. As a leader of the free world, that should have been the headline news. Instead, ABC, NBC, CBS, Reuters, Associated Press, LA Times, New York Times, either didn't cover that at all or buried it. Why do you think we're at war? He just woke up one morning and said, Melania, you know, it's a nice sunny day. I could play 9 rounds of golf or I could go and bomb Iran. I think I'll bomb Iran. Why did he do this? He did it because Iran was close to getting a nuclear bomb. President Trump has given you access. He said it over and over and over again. This is why most Americans don't support the war. Do you think Americans wouldn't support the war if you asked the question this way? Experts say that Iran was close to getting a nuke. Experts say that if Iran had a nuclear bomb, they would use it. Do you support what Donald Trump did to set back their program? You still think most people would say, nah, I'm good. I trust myself. I'm going to keep my fingers crossed. I know the Ayatollahs are chanting death to America, death to Israel, death to the Western civilization. I know the Hamas charter talks about killing Jews everywhere, but I just got a feeling that they're going to change their mind. They just got up on the wrong side of the bed and they were a little grumpy. You really think most Americans would not support this war if they really thought Iran was close to getting a nuclear weapon? Do you really think that you're covering this man fairly on the most consequential decision he's made in his two presidencies? And don't get me started on the Russia collusion that you ran with. Don't get me started on the COVID stories. You exaggerated its lethality. Don't get me started on how you suppressed the Hunter Biden laptop story. Don't get me started on the both sides nonsense about Charlottesville. Don't get me started on the story that Trump mocked a disabled reporter. Don't get me started on any of these things that you've jacked this man up with in the last 10 years. And you wonder why he's a little cranky? 888-971-SAGE, 888-971-7243. I am Larry Elder. Do not leave town.
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1: 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I am Larry Elder, Salem News Channel. Thank you so much for stepping up this weekend for my campaign for food for the poor. On Friday, I mentioned that as we embark on another wonderful weekend here in the greatest country on God's green earth, the United States of America, remember the poorest of the poor in our Western Hemisphere. That yes, we have poverty here in America, and I've seen poverty in America, but a lot of people have not seen poverty like they have in third world countries like Guatemala, as I have, in places like Haiti. The website is LarryElder.com. The banner at the very top says Give Food. And again, you can give whatever amount. No amount is too small. LarryElder.com, Give Food, banner at the very top. Some of you have just text Elder to 51555. That's text Elder to 51555. Or you can call 855-918-4673, 855-918-4673. Food for the Poor, by the way, has been doing this now something like 50 years, number 53.
2: I just wanted to say I really admire your work with Food for the Poor each year.
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2: I'm 16
3: spiritual
2: years old. 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
3: and
2: a whole lot.
3: Love of disenfranchised people, love of the poor, is a great calling.
4: This is life to them. This is life to them. This is how they live. Couldn't be any worse.
5: She's been suffering.
6: 2 months long, boo.
5: Spending days without feeding the children.
7: We're here to help. Yeah, we want to help you.
8: In 1982, Food for the Poor was founded by Ferdinand Mahfoud. Since then, Food for the Poor has grown exponentially, expanding to 17 countries in the Caribbean and Latin America. In 1982, relief efforts began with Food for the Poor's first shipment to Jamaica. 1985, the first Food for the Poor house was built in Jamaica. 1995, Food for the Poor built its first school, the Tiaiti School in City Sole. 1996, Food for the Poor's efforts to serve the poor expand to Central America. In the year 2000, Robin Mahfoud became president and CEO of Food for the Poor. 2001, Forbes magazine recognizes Food for the Poor as the fourth largest international charity in the United States. 2004, Food for the Poor responded to a series of hurricanes in Jamaica and Grenada. 2008, the Chronicle of Philanthropy ranked Food for the Poor the largest international charity in the U.S. In 2010, a 7.0 magnitude earthquake struck Haiti. Food for the Poor was uniquely positioned to deliver aid and start the rebuilding process, moving people from tent cities into Food for the Poor homes.
6: Merci en pile au nom de tous les trois villages.
8: And in 2012, Food for the Poor celebrates 30 years of serving the poor.
1: Now we're coming up on almost 45 years, and I've been involved with Food for the Poor for well over 10 years. I want to share the good news that hundreds of men and women just like you have already donated to our effort. It's going to provide thousands of starving kids throughout the Caribbean and the Latin America with two nutritious meals a day for the next year and give their villages access to clean drinking water. It's all made possible because of you, because of listeners like one of my all-time favorites named Sarah, who as a then 16-year-old wanted to share why she donated to Food for the Poor.
2: I just wanted to say I really admire your work with Food for the Poor each year. And I'm 16 years old. I live at home, so I don't really make a whole lot of money. But I have an envelope that I keep on my nightstand. And each time I do get some money, I put a little bit away throughout the year, maybe like a dollar or two. And it's for Food for the Poor. And so this year I saved up $80 to give. And I'm not saying any of this to brag. I just wanted to encourage your listeners who probably make more money than I do. And so if you can just spare a little bit, that would be good. Bye.
1: As Sarah points out, we're talking about any amount that you can spare. And I know everybody's having difficult times. The Gas prices are now up. There's uncertainty. All you have to do is go to my website, LarryElder.com. 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Thank you, thank you, thank you. Now, as I was watching this White House Correspondents' Dinner, I didn't watch it at first. I was driving from work, so I listened to maybe 10 minutes of it in the car. And I was just racing to get in the house because I wanted to make sure that I was able to watch the rest of it. I couldn't tell how long he had been speaking, but it turned out he'd only been speaking maybe 10 minutes. So I get home, and the man kept going and going and going and going. And he spoke for a little more than a full hour. There were some jokes. Some of them I thought were pretty funny. There were some jokes nobody laughed at because they were really blasts at the very people sitting in that room. And then he teed off on how he thought he was being mistreated, pointed out, as I said last segment, pointed out that over 90% of the coverage, he didn't mention specifically ABC, NBC, CBS, but that's what Media Research said, of the nightly news coverage of this man was negative. I mean, think about that. We had 4 years of George W. Bush, borders wide open. Minimum of 12 million people, maybe 20 million people in the country illegally, unvetted, unvaccinated, some on the terror watch list. Average 5% a year in inflation from the time Biden came in to the time he left, 20% increase in inflation. 1 year got to be 9%. The disastrous pullout from Afghanistan, which probably motivated Hamas to do what they did on October 7, probably motivated Putin to do what he did in invading Ukraine. And then Biden said that, well, nobody told me that the Taliban would come back and the Afghan government would melt away, when in fact generals testified under oath that's exactly the advice they gave this man. Left behind $7-8 billion in military equipment. Didn't advise our allies. But Trump started bombing Iran, didn't advise our allies. Neither did Biden when he pulled out. Trump didn't do it because he didn't want the allies, who hate his guts, to screw up our element of surprise. Biden didn't do it for reasons I don't understand. They probably would have supported it. Why Biden didn't tell our allies? They were shocked. Hundreds of Americans left behind, thousands of Afghan collaborators left behind, probably many of them were killed. But Trump, 90% of the news negative? Are you kidding me? And you wonder why he was a little upset and took it out on the very people that have been undermining his ratings. 888-971-SAGE. I'm just getting warmed up. Do not leave town.

0: with SRN News. I'm Keith Peters in Washington. Police now say there were at least three suspects involved in a food festival shooting near Seattle's Space Needle over the weekend, and that one of them was among those killed in the violence. Food vendor Adam Lombardo came to clean up the day after the deadly shooting at the Bite of Seattle Food Festival.
1: It's really sad because you think that three innocent people aren't getting up with their families, that they had nothing to do with this. They just came to enjoy a food festival with people, with friends, with new friends, and they lost their lives in just what sounds like just innocent bloodshed.
0: The gunfire erupted around 6 p.m. Sunday during the Bite of Seattle Festival. Police say the shooting may have been gang-related, with two groups firing at each other. Mediators have made progress in efforts to bring the United States and Iran back to negotiations and prevent an all-out war in the Middle East. President Trump says Iran asked for more talks with the U.S.
2: The people said, please don't, Trump, don't shoot last night, the night before, two nights. Don't do it. You know, we're having good talks. So we'll see what happens. I think there's a good chance that something could happen. And if it does, good. If it doesn't, we go back to doing what we were doing 2 days ago.
0: The U.S. has paused attacks after targeting Iranian areas in response to Iran firing at ships in the Strait of Hormuz. The Trump administration is preparing to ramp up funding by hundreds of millions of dollars for programs designed to counter China's growing influence worldwide. The administration notified Congress late last week that it intends to spend $175.8 million to replace outdated and aging undersea telecommunications cables in the Caribbean and Central America to prevent China from moving in.
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1: 888-971-SAGE, 888-971-7243. I am Larry Elder. We are Salem News Channel. The room during the White House Correspondents' Dinner was panning around and showed the stone face expressions that these journalists and their significant others had sitting at those tables, all dressed to the nines. As I said, as far as I'm concerned, Trump pulled his punches. He could have gone on and on and on about how they said that the laptop story had all the, quote, hallmarks of Russian disinformation. He could have talked about the letter that was signed by 51, quote, former intelligence officials, close quote, saying all of this, that Biden used it against him during the 2020 debate. Turned out to be completely, completely accurate. CNN reporters sitting in the room, they pushed this thing and pushed this thing. Brian Stelter in particular. He could have gone off on Donna Brazile, claiming that Donald Trump said drink bleach in order to fight COVID. He never said that. He could have gone off on how Bloomberg said the number one reason that likely voters gave in 2016 for not lying Trump, this is before the election, was because he mocked a disabled reporter when he did no such thing. He could have talked about the intel that the DOJ has now uncovered, showing that Obama knew that the Steele dossier was a lie, knew that Hillary paid for it, and knew that Hillary did so in order to deflect attention from her scandal of having the unsecured server in her basement on which she sent and received classified information, even though she denied it. It was a huge scandal, you might remember, and Hillary needed to deflect attention from it, so she bought this phony Steele dossier. Obama knew it was phony, knew what Hillary was doing, and was fine with it because he assumed, as most people did, that Trump was going to lose and nobody would uncover this. Oops, Trump wins. And Trump could have pointed out that Obama called in his intelligence community and said, give me a new reassessment. The old assessment was that, yeah, Russia was interfering, but Russia wasn't interfering on anybody's behalf. Russia assumed that Hillary was going to win just as we did. Oops. And then Obama brings them all in, including Brennan, and has them issue a new assessment claiming that Russia was not only interfering, but interfering in order to help Donald Trump win the election, and they were successful. Big, fat lie that was called Crossfire Hurricane. Trump could have said that. He didn't. So as far as I'm concerned, he gave him a lot of slack, and they were still very upset. People sat stone-faced at the Washington Post. New York Times, same thing. Jokes fell flat. He wasn't trying to joke. It was revenge, baby. It was payback. And that's what Trump did. And they couldn't take it. But nobody left. At least not what I saw. At first I was thinking maybe it was because of security you couldn't leave, but turns out you could leave. I think nobody wanted to be the one getting up and walking out because the camera would have panned on him. So they sat there and took their beating. Haven't seen a beating like that since Rodney King. It was amazing. Now, after this was done, by the way, I cut over to CNN, and CNN was running a portion of it, but they ran on the sidebar comments made by their own people on social media trashing what Donald Trump was saying. And then on BS Now, they were doing the same thing. They're running part of it, but they had people in the studio trashing it in real time. Now, it seems to me, if you think Donald Trump was doing something he shouldn't do, saying stuff he shouldn't say, shouldn't you let the media put it out and have people determine this? Why can't he let 2020 go, they said over and over again. Why can't he let 2020 go? Well, Donald Trump filed a bunch of lawsuits. So did Hillary. No, he didn't. No, she didn't. Yes, she did. 2016, Jill Stein, the socialist candidate, third-party candidate, whatever she was, filed a lawsuit. Hillary joined the lawsuit and filed a separate motion to have the recount done by hand in Wisconsin. 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
1: 888-971-SAGE, 888-971-7243, Larry Elder, Salem News Channel. Small correction, CNN did carry the White House Correspondents' Dinner, BS Now did not. And it was during the speech about election integrity that it was being fact-checked in real time by CNN and by BS Now. Speaking of election integrity, Dana Bash pressed the Democrat House Minority Leader Hakeem Jeffries over the revelation of 6,600 non-citizens registered to vote in New Jersey after we were told over and over and over again, no non-citizens are registered to vote in our elections. Number 36.
2: Your next-door neighbor, New Jersey, just disclosed that 6,600 non-citizens were mistakenly registered to vote there from 2023 to 2024. 400 of them actually voted in elections since then. It is a small number compared to the 7 million voters in New Jersey, and there's no evidence that that swayed any election. But this is one of the most significant disclosures of non-citizen registration. Now, Democrats have repeatedly said that non-citizen voting doesn't happen. It happened. Is this a problem?
3: I think that I continue to have confidence in state and local authorities in making sure that there's going to be a free and fair election in November. And if modest or minor challenges emerge, such as the one that was disclosed voluntarily by the authorities in New Jersey, that it is immediately corrected. And that's what I expect will continue to happen. Unfortunately, what we've seen from Donald Trump is that in this particular case, Republicans have adopted voter suppression as an electoral strategy because they have failed to actually deliver on making life more affordable for the American people.
1: That's known as a deflection. According to the DHS, 256,000 non-citizens registered to vote in New Jersey, in Nevada, in Pennsylvania, and in California. This is Jake Tapper on the revelation of 6,600 non-citizen registered to vote in New Jersey, apparently 400 of whom actually did, in fact, vote. Number 22.
4: For nothing. But Mikey Sherrill, the governor of New Jersey,
5: yes,
4: made this announcement today. A surprising announcement. Nearly 400 non-citizens voted in New Jersey elections as a result of what she calls a serious software error. Governor Sherrill posted this quote. Quote, as the Trump administration tries to weaponize elections for political gain, I am ensuring we protect our elections. She goes on to say the difference is simple. When we find a problem, we don't hide it, deny it, or invent conspiracies. We investigate it, we fix it, and we tell the public. I have to say, though, for Democrats, I'm not saying that the Save America, the Save Act is going to pass.
5: Yeah.
4: But this is not good for Democrats' argument that there's no such thing as undocumented immigrants voting.
1: Oops. How many non-citizens have been registered to vote? How many have in fact voted? We don't know. States are not cooperating. Harmeet Dhillon, the DOJ, has requested information about voter rolls from a number of states. Some have cooperated, many have not, including California. We have no idea. In a close election, we've had close elections. Is it relevant? Hell yeah, it's relevant. And I will say one more time, a greater number of Democrats believe that there were widespread irregularities in 2016 than Republicans feel that way about 2020. And why this isn't more talked about is beyond me. You've got Jay Johnson, Obama's DHS secretary, testifying under oath that the Russians interfered. Everybody knows that. But they failed to change a single vote tally, not one. They tried, but they failed. YouGov poll, 66% of Democrats believe the Russians, quote, change vote tallies, close quote, in order to elect Donald Trump in 2016. Again, they love Obama. Obama's guy, Jay Johnson, the Department of Homeland Security secretary, testified under oath, not a single vote tally was changed. We don't care. say two-thirds are Democrats. We believe the Russians changed vote tallies, otherwise Donald Trump could never have gotten elected. Who's election denying? Chris Cillizza, the politics editor of CNN, did this big thing on 74% of Republicans believe that there were widespread irregularities in 2020. 74%. Well, we can't have a country if that number of people don't believe in the voting integrity, says Chris Cillizza. 76% of Democrats, Gallup poll, believe that there were widespread irregularities in 2016. In other words, a greater percentage of Democrats believe 2016 was an election that had widespread voter fraud, irregularities, illegalities, than we feel that way about 2020. But nobody calls them election deniers. Hillary Clinton has a First Amendment right to claim that 2016 was stolen, and she certainly exercised that. Donald Trump has the same right to say that about 2020, but he's an election denier. I've seen Hillary interviewed dozens of times. I've never once heard her confronted over her assertion for 4 years that 2020 was stolen, that Donald Trump was illegitimate. I never heard anybody say that to her. But Donald Trump complains about 2020. I've had John Eastman, his 2020 lawyer, on, talked about irregularities in Wisconsin. People voting in the memory wing in nursing homes. Talked about irregularities in Michigan, where COVID was used as an excuse to send in mail-in ballot applications to every registered voter, whether they requested one or not, which clearly increased the number of people voting by mail. Donald Trump lost a lawsuit, but there was a dissent that was filed. And the dissent said we should have handled this case and not dismissed it on procedural ground. We should have dealt with it on the merits. But Donald Trump's an election denier. Hillary Clinton joins the lawsuit filed by Jill Stein to challenge Wisconsin in 2016 and files a separate motion to have the recount done by hand. Nobody calls her an election denier. Double standard. That's why much of America hates Donald Trump's guts, because they have no idea about what Democrats have done the same thing over and over and over again. They challenged 2000, they challenged 2004, they challenged more states following the 2016 election than Donald Trump did following the 2020 election. Now, my fellow Americans, my fellow Eldorados, turning 65 should feel like a reward. 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

0: And now we continue to deprogram Victocrats. Here's Larry Elder.
1: Hey, Larry. Hey, can you remind President Trump, we've been down this road before, and when things get tough, we see the results of our mistakes. So right now, if Trump is warning China and Russia not to sell weapons to our enemies, we should not be selling scrap metal to China or Russia. The fault starts right at home. So we all better get ready for the mission because the plan's in place. And I know you know what I'm talking about, Larry. So maybe I don't say it in good words, but you can redefine it and tell the president we need to start doing the right things at home.
2: You just did. 888-971-SAGE. 888-971-7243. I'm Larry Elder. We are Salem News Channel. So much to get to between now and the close of the program. Maryland Senator Van Hollen, remember the one who was defending the Maryland man, Abrego Garcia? He says we should just end the military campaign in Iran. Just leave. The status quo ante was better. Really? Just leave. We'll talk about that in a second. The co-chair of the Democrats Socialists of America confirms her party's radical agenda. Do you guys believe in this? Yeah. Believe in this? Yeah. Believe in this? Yeah. Yeah. A-list Hollywood actress Jennifer Lawrence. Daniel, is Jennifer Lawrence still an A-list actress? He said, yes, I think so. She said, quote, what is happening in Gaza is a genocide. Close to, well, that settles it then, doesn't it? A van slammed into people gathered at a Berlin Gay Pride Festival, killing one person. The festival organizers warn, don't engage in Islamophobia just because of this. We're going to talk about new polls about the House and the Senate, and polls showing Democrats approve more of socialism than they do of capitalism. And I got a question we're going to explore. What percentage of Muslims want to see the West destroyed? Was it 1.2, 1.5 Muslims around the world? What percentage of them really want America to burn? Democrat Texas Senate candidate James Tallarico is flat out lying about what he once said about the police. And what did the National Museum of African American History and Culture say about the, quote, culture of whiteness? We're also going to talk about Reacher actor Alan Ritchson, who called President Trump an effing rapist who was, quote, all up into 13-year-olds, close quote. Apparently, Mr. Reacher never read the Daily Mail article about the 13-year-old accuser. I used to like Reacher. Now he's on my list. All of this and more, 888-971-SAGE, 888-971-7243. I am Larry Elder. Do not town.
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4: News this hour from Town Hall. I'm Keith Peters in Washington. Speaking with reporters, Senate Majority Leader John Thune was asked if he'd be willing to keep the Senate in session as called for by President Trump to keep working on passing the SAVE Act.
5: If somebody can show me how we get an outcome, how we get a result, how we get an answer to this, I'm all for it. But if we are going to be sitting here and in endless forum calls, I don't know if that's in the world's best interest.
6: Senator, do people need to get home to campaign? Is that a consideration?
5: Yeah, they do. I mean, we have people obviously going to care about doing that too. So it's a, you know, it's a, we'll cross that bridge and come to it.
4: But a small but vocal group of Republicans have joined Trump's call. Utah Senator Mike Lee escalated his pressure last week, saying it could affect leadership support after November. The former criminology student convicted in an Idaho quadruple murder wants to change his plea.
7: Brian Koberger, the 31-year-old man convicted of stabbing four University of Idaho students to death in 2022, is asking to withdraw his guilty plea. In a handwritten petition, Koberger claims his plea was based on unkept promises and that his attorneys manipulated him, scaring him about life on death row and promising better prison conditions. At the time, his plea deal was seen as a way for his defense attorneys to get capital punishment off the table with his trial just 1 month away. A statement from the family of Kaylee Goncalves, one of the victims, says Mr. Koberger is like a mosquito you just can't seem to swat, and decried the energy being spent to free a guilty man instead of honoring the victims. I'm Jennifer King.
4: The Trump administration has asked the Supreme Court to allow for now an executive order targeting mail-in voting. On Wall Street, the Dow by 262 points, the S&P rose one. More at townhall.com.
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4: Taxpayers continue to vote with their feet, correspondent Ken Lorman reports.
12: Analysis from Unleash Prosperity says Americans continue relocating across state lines, shifting both population and income. The report lists Florida and Texas as the biggest net gainers of residents, while New York and California saw the largest population losses. Researchers say migration patterns can affect state economies by moving consumer spending, workers, and tax revenue from one state to another. Ken Lorman reporting.
4: You can track IRS data that shows how Americans move between states at the website votewithyourfeet.net. A former Olympian charged with deliberately damaging the Lincoln Memorial reflecting pool is seeking access to all the closed-door testimony that led to his indictment. News and analysis at townhall.com. From Washington, I'm Keith Peters. Firefighters in France prepare for the next phase in a battle against wildfires west of Bordeaux.
13: It's black, it's charred, you can see the earth, all the fuel and the earth has been burned off. Fires have been burning here for several days, and firefighters have been working to stop the blaze from advancing by setting pre-fires and building fire lines to help block the advance of this wildfire. And right now behind me, firefighters will soon start spraying water to keep the cinders from continuing to burn and reigniting any fuel that's actually left behind.
4: Correspondent Mark Carlson reporting. Gunmen have attacked a community in northwestern Nigeria, killing at least 30 people and injuring several others. Residents reported the attack occurred late Sunday night in Naradon Village, Kaduna State. More on these stories at townhall.com.
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19: Morning, glory, and evening, grace, America. On this Monday, July 27th, I'm Hugh Hewitt. All is, for the moment, calm over the skies of Iran. We'll keep our eyes on that and keep you posted about whether or not it stays that way throughout the show. Senator Tom Cotton coming along today, Dr. Michael Oren, former Israeli ambassador to the United States, Rear Admiral Mark Montgomery, retired United States Navy, will be along, and more. Don't go anywhere. I start, though, with Dr. Fauci's diaries. Over the weekend, Rand Paul, senator from Kentucky, released Dr. Fauci's diaries, which had been turned over to the Senate, and they make for pretty extraordinary reading. Dr. Fauci had an ego problem. I interviewed him a few times throughout COVID. I began as an admirer, then I grew increasingly skeptical, and by September of 2021, I thought he should leave because I thought he was doing a lot more harm than good. And he came on the show and we talked about it. So what I'm going to do is play a few cuts from that interview from 2021, September 29th, 2021. Then I'm going to read you Dr. Fauci's diary entry. Cut number six, my interview with Dr. Fauci. Asked, I'm told by people in the room that you knew there were a shortage of masks, so you told people not to wear masks so that we didn't have a run on masks. I actually understand that as public policy. I've read the account. I've talked to the people in the room. I know that you purposely told the noble lie to prevent us running out of masks in hospitals. I think it's bad policy, but I understand the motive. And I understand changing. I change my mind every day. You know, I'm on the air every day. Stuff happens. I change my mind. But what you said earlier, it's just facts sometimes. It's just a fact that Tony Fauci, not the guy I'm talking with, but Tony Fauci, the person in people's mind, is now an impediment to public health because people won't listen to you. They actively reject what Tony Fauci says for reasons which are complicated, have to do with psychology, mass communication, social media. But can you accept that if that's just a fact, you ought to respond to it and say, Mr. President, I think my time is up as a successful and effective spokesperson?
20: You know, with all due respect to you, Hugh, who I do respect you and your intellect, I just completely disagree with that premise. Because there are an awful lot of people who do listen, who do the right thing from a public health standpoint. So because there are a lot of people who have ideas about conspiracies and changing minds and flip-flopping, that's not a reason to step down. Not at all. When I was involved 40 years ago with HIV and the activist community were looking at me as a representative of the face of the federal government and were trying to get things done, and it looked like we were at odds in the sense of really essentially being hostile to each other, which we weren't, that would have been interpreted as, gee, the people who were involved in this particular difficult and devastating outbreak don't like what you're doing. Why don't you step down? As a matter of fact, as it turned out, we got close. They understood. I brought them into the dialogue, into the discussion. And the world and the community were much better off with that. So the idea that people right now are not listening to what I'm saying is the truth.
19: All right, cut number 7. Now, is there comes a point where it is simply a matter of fact that Tony Fauci in the era of social media is different than Tony Fauci at the beginning of HIV, and if a new face for the program developed, we would see an increase in vaccines and an increase in booster use. So if that data is presented to you, that more people would get vaccinated if you left the scene, would you leave the scene?
20: Hugh, I think that is a completely false narrative that people are not getting vaccinated because of me. I am very sorry. I've told you, I've known you a long time, and I respect you, but I totally reject that people are not getting vaccinated because of me. Are you kidding me, Hugh? Come on.
19: Okay, cut number 8. ...of you, but there is a large segment of the American people that doesn't trust you now, and that can't be undone. So I want you to be able to just speak to them. I know your heart, I know your public service, but if you're an obstacle to getting vaccination rates up, should you step aside?
20: I am not an obstacle to getting vaccinations up, Hugh. That is a completely false narrative that I would have to absolutely reject.
19: Okay. Then if you're, are you persuadable on facts? If people show you polling, would that change your mind?
20: Yeah, so people are saying I'm not getting vaccinated because Dr. Fauci is in the government. Are you kidding me?
19: No, actually, I believe that's the truth, doctor. I believe given... Go ahead.
20: No, I'm sorry, Hugh. that is ridiculous.
19: How do you think you're understood by the center-right, doctor? I really don't know that you know this. You might have a blind side here. How do you think you're understood? Not by conspiracy theorists. I'm not concerned with the 3%. I'm concerned with the 59%.
20: Yeah, but Hugh, you are creating an absolutely false narrative that people sit down and say, you know, I know that vaccines are good. I know that they may save my life and that they may save the life of my family and that I have a societal responsibility in order to keep this outbreak under control and to get it really under control. But I'm just not going to get vaccinated because of Tony Fauci. Hugh,
19: you're not hearing me.
20: No way.
19: You're not hearing me. And then my final cut from the September 29th, 2021 interview, cut number 9. Hey, doctor. You're not hearing me. I'm saying people see you come on and they turn off the channel because they don't like you. Whereas if a new face arrives, a new younger face that says, okay, new start, I'm never going to tell you that masks don't need to be worn because I got to. If a new person shows up, I think we're more effective. Yeah. Last response to you, Doc.
20: Okay, so you have Rochelle Walensky, a new young face, saying exactly the same thing. You have Vivek Murthy, a new young face, saying exactly the same thing. So even though they are new young faces and saying exactly the same thing I'm saying, people are not getting vaccinated because of me? Hugh, sorry, you go back and analyze that. That's crazy.
19: I will. We'll have that conversation. So he never came back, by the way. He never came back because I suggested he resign. Turns out He went home and wrote a diary entry that day that I'll read to you right now. This is Dr. Fauci writing. Had a very tough and ridiculous interview with Hugh Hewitt. Hugh, who is usually a reasonable, albeit very conservative person, was extremely aggressive with me in an interview in which he kept insisting that people are not getting vaccinated because I am telling them to get vaccinated, and strongly suggested that I step down and retire since I'm an obstacle to people getting vaccinated. He quoted a survey saying that middle to right people want me to retire and are not getting vaccinated because I'm the messenger telling them to get vaccinated. Truly an incredible train of thought on his part. He said we needed fresh faces telling people to get vaccinated, and if we had fresh faces, then people would get vaccinated. I countered by saying we do have fresh faces in the form of Rochelle Walensky and Vivek Murthy. And so does he consider that although three of us are saying to get vaccinated, including two new fresh faces, that people are not getting vaccinated, and merely because I'm one of three people telling them to get vaccinated? ? I've never heard a more distorted train of thought. This conversation triggered in me some serious thinking about several things, including when I would actually want to retire from the untenable situation that I am in of having tens of millions of people hate me because I stand for the truth. Also, this nonsense about conflating the discussion about gain of function with the lab leak theory is preposterous and totally distracting and draining of everyone's energy. Richard Ebright, with his gain of function obsession, is a total a-hole who is pushing this theory because he, quote, wants to be somebody. I'm terribly disappointed with Jesse Blum and David Roman for doing somewhat of the same thing. They have been pushing to stop any gain of function research for a long time, and I believe that in some respects they are pushing for and even hoping for that it was a lab leak, which the molecular analysis of the viruses that we used in the lab compared to virus SARS-CoV-2 clearly indicate is impossible. The opposition to me is part of the big lie. Lock her up. Trump won the election. January 6th with a friendly visit to the Capitol. The China virus, and Trump was correct. Fire Fauci since he was wrong all along. Let's discredit him. Quite frankly, I'm coming to the realization that our democracy is truly threatened and that it is possible, even likely, that our democracy will crumble with the 2024 election. If Trump wins, we are finished. If Trump loses, his right-wing lunatics will try and overthrow the election. And with the attempts to have state legislatures validate the electoral votes, I'm really afraid they might be successful. Having said all of this, there is no way I'm going to retire before this outbreak is under control. I'll get your comments on Dr. Fauci and that. 1-800-520-1234. 1-800-520-1234. By the way, he admitted what I was saying in the course of his diary entry. I'll explain.
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19: Welcome back, America. I'm Hugh Hewitt. My phone number is 1-800-520-1234. My priors. I like Dr. Fauci. I had at least two. I can't remember how many times he was on. Dr. Collins was on three times as well. I'm a big booster of the booster. I got the vaccine. I've been boosted twice. I'm done. I never got, to my knowledge, COVID, for which I'm grateful. And I think Dr. Fauci may have just been the wrong guy at too old an age, and his diaries are an indictment of ego. It's about all about Tony, and you can read them. Kind of sad. It indicts a number of people in the media didn't keep their distance appropriately from. It's okay to like him. It's okay to get mad at him, but you can't pal around with him. And I didn't. Never met him in person. But after my tough interview, and he wrote that diary entry, I just want to go back. In the interview, if you were listening to the first segment, he rejects my premise entirely that people aren't getting vaccinated because of himself. But when he went to a Dear Diary, he wrote, "The conversation with Hugh triggered in me some serious thinking about several things, including when I would actually want to retire from the untenable situation that I am in of having tens of millions of people hate me because I stand for the truth." All right, the admission there is that tens of millions of people hate him. If you hate someone, it's highly unlikely they're going to persuade you to get a vaccine or a booster. If you hate someone, they're going to turn you up. That was the point I was making to him. But what was a revelation to me, I never really believed until this weekend that Dr. Fauci had TDS. But at the end of this diary entry, again, it's the September 29, 2021 diary entry of Dr. Fauci released by Senator Rand Paul, all of his diaries. "The opposition to me is part of the big lie. Lock her up. Trump won the election. January 6th was a friendly visit to the Capitol. The China virus. And Trump was correct. Fire Fauci, since he was wrong all along, and so let's discredit him and so on. Quite frankly," Fauci continues, "I'm finally coming to the realization that our democracy is truly threatened and that it is possible, even likely, that our democracy will crumble with the 2024 election. If Trump wins, we are finished. If Trump loses, his far-right lunatics will likely try again to overthrow the election. And with the attempts to have state legislators, Republican,
5: validate the electoral votes, I am really afraid that they might be successful. Having said all of this, there is no way that I am going to retire before the outbreak is under control. Okay, that's full-blown TDS. It's also an admission against interest. It tells you he was aware of exactly what I was trying to make the argument about. And I don't wish him any ill. It's going to be a long hearing with Dr. Paul, because those diaries go on and on and on and on and on. And they're mostly about Tony Fauci on this show and Tony Fauci on that show. And rarely did he run into someone like me who would politely ask the obvious questions about effectiveness. So I don't know how it's going to go from here, but what do you think? Star in Pennsylvania. Hi, Star. You're on the Hugh Hewitt Show.
7: Hi, Hugh. Hope you're doing well.
5: I am.
7: My opinion is I don't think that COVID was handled correctly from the get-go. My entire family did not get vaccinated. We did not get COVID, and yet we watched friends and other family members that did get vaccinated get COVID, and we lost some of them.
5: Well, I'm going to give you I want to be clear with the audience that's new to my show. I did get vaccinated. Anecdotal evidence is evidence of anecdotes. The overwhelming evidence is that COVID was real, it was dangerous, and the vaccines were efficacious. I got all my advice during the entire year and a half to 2 years from my older brother, Mycroft, who is the PhD in toxicology, who would give me advice on this. He told me avoid the J&J, get the Pfizer or the Moderna. And I'm very, very grateful to the people who developed it. And I know a lot of people who died, not a lot, a few people who died from COVID before the virus vaccine was available. So I don't want to relitigate that. All I'm saying is that when we have a public health crisis in the future, we can't let individuals put their egos in front of science and effective communication. And I think Dr. Fauci did that. I think he did a great disservice to the country after about 6 months, and maybe there ought to be a mandatory retirement age for people upon whom we don't get to vote, because I think he was too old to do the job. He fell in love with the coverage.
7: I agree. Absolutely, I agree.
5: All right, Star, thank you. I want to talk to Mike in Glendora, California. Hello, Mike. You're on the Hugh Hewitt Show, 1-800-520-1234. Take a couple more calls before I get to get back to the other news.
8: All right, thank you, Hugh. This is Mike. Kevin and Sophia are taking their bar exam tomorrow. Listen, I wanted to get your take. So they're going to be done, hopefully.
5: No pressure.
8: Anyway.
5: No pressure. You'll do fine. Remember, take a deep breath, read all the essay questions first, so you can think about all of them simultaneously in the back of your mind.
8: I'll pass that along. Listen, what are the chances that Dr. Fauci is going to show up and just say nothing and take the fifth? Because I think some of the information in these diaries, although I haven't really looked at it too much from what I've heard, he's going to take the fifth. He's not going to testify because it's going to be incriminating. And I don't think that, I think it's just too incriminating for him. And I think the VAERS database shows there was a heck of a lot more death and every destruction due to the COVID than, the vaccines than has been let on.
5: If I was his lawyer, I would advise him to take the fifth at every question. Yes.
8: Okay.
5: Pursuant to the Fifth Amendment, I am not going to answer that because of my right not to incriminate myself. The public record is now so dense with admissions against interest. And I'm just using the one that I did as an example. There are lots more. There are years of these entries. So he goes in harm's way unless he has complete mastery. And he's older now than, I mean, he's 5 years older than he was then. He was too old to be doing it then. So I think he's going to take the fifth. Yeah, that's what I would advise him to do.
8: So 500 times he's going to take the Fifth Amendment tomorrow. It's going to be, it would be ridiculous for him to even show up, in my humble opinion.
5: Well, you got to show up because there's a subpoena, and you go to jail if you don't show up with a subpoena. But the Fifth Amendment is real. It's one of the cornerstones of American civil liberties. And if I'm his counsel, I just get used to repeating that, and I would not be baited into losing my temper. He can't win this argument. He's arguing with himself. I mean, you heard what I read. He's got full-blown TDS. What if someone reads him about that? What if they read him that quote?
8: Yeah. And his diaries are fully incriminating. We'll hear the fifth tomorrow more than we've ever heard anything else. Thank you. Yeah.
5: I believe you are right, Mike. And good luck to our bar examinees. They won't need it. They took my con law class. Thank you very much, Mike. I'll be right back, America. Stay tuned. It's the Hugh Hewitt Show.
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0: with SRN News. I'm Keith Peters in Washington. Speaking with reporters, Senate Majority Leader John Thune was asked if he'd be willing to keep the Senate in session as called for by President Trump to keep working on passing the SAVE Act.
1: If somebody can show me how we get an outcome, how we get a result, how we get an answer to this, I'm all for it. But if we are going to be sitting here and in endless forum calls, I don't know if that's in everyone's best interest.
2: Senator, do people need to get home to campaign? Is that a consideration?
1: Yeah, they do. I mean, we have people obviously going to care about them on that too. So it's a, you know, it's a, we'll cross that bridge and come to it.
0: But a small but vocal group of Republicans have joined Trump's call. Utah Senator Mike Lee escalated his pressure last week, saying it could affect leadership support after November. The former criminology student convicted in an Idaho quadruple murder wants to change his plea.
3: Brian Koberger, the 31-year-old man convicted of stabbing four University of Idaho students to death in 2022, is asking to withdraw his guilty plea. In a handwritten petition, Koberger claims his plea was based on unkept promises and that his attorneys manipulated him, scaring him about life on death row and promising better prison conditions. At the time, his plea deal was seen as a way for his defense attorneys to get capital punishment off the table with his trial just 1 month away. A statement from the family of Kaylee Goncalves, one of the victims, says Mr. Koberger is like a mosquito you just can't seem to swat, and decried the energy being spent to free a guilty man instead of honoring the victims. I'm Jennifer King.
0: The Trump administration has asked the Supreme Court to allow for now an executive order targeting mail-in voting. On Wall Street, the Dow up by 262 points, the S&P up.
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12: Welcome back, America. I'm Hugh Hewitt. President Trump is in Michigan giving a speech. Let's tap into that live right now.
13: It's a tiny little beautiful little car. I'm not sure I want to get hit by one of your Silverados, okay, or one of your Cadillacs, but you'll make them as safe as possible, right? You put a cocoon. You put a little cocoon around them. See, I would have been a wonderful automobile designer. But you have the right to do it. And they sell, you know, inexpensively. They're actually beautiful. I don't know if I'm going to be using one. I'm not sure if Secret Service would love me driving around in one. But there's a tremendous market for it, I think. It really is a tremendous market. They are quite something. And thanks to our Republican majorities in Congress, we also made interest on auto loans fully tax deductible, but only if the car is made in America. If it's not made in America, we have no interest in doing that. And I apologize for the air conditioning, but this room was not built for thousands of people. This room was built for a few people making cars, not for thousands of people. And it is a little warm up here, but I love that because every time I make a speech, I lose weight. It's wonderful. It's a wonderful way to lose weight. Under our leadership, investment is booming, incomes are rising, and the stock market has 73 all-time highs. Think of that. In a year and a half, we've had an all-time high. And your 401ks are up by $32,000 and more in just a year. And one statistic that I say, because, you know, the fake news, the reason they're fake news, they're terrible, terrible people in many cases, not in all cases, you have some professionals, but they refuse to say there are more Americans working today in the United States of America than at any time in history. How about that? That, to me, that's a stat that's hard to beat. And it was just announced that inflation is dropping at the fastest rate in more than 6 years. We're dropping in. You know, I inherited this mess. I inherited an open border where millions, 25 million people came in. Many of these people were criminals, murderers, people from jails, people from mental institutions. I inherited that. We've got a lot of them out, and we're getting a lot of them out. We have to. We have 11,888 are murderers, many of whom, they say more than 50% of whom killed more than one person. We don't want them in this country. They allowed them to come in through the stupid open border. They came in like water. You've seen it. And right now, it was just announced, again, this is now the 15th month in a row, zero people have come through our border illegally. Zero. But it all started. You know, I won the election. We won in a landslide, by the way, and won this state so big. You know, this is always a hard state. I don't know why it's hard to win, but it seems to be for Republicans, but it probably won't be anymore. We have great candidates. But, you know, it's really amazing. They always try and blame me for high prices. I have my first news conference. I win. I have a news conference, like, a day later. And I say, any questions? Why are prices so high? You have to understand. I just got there. They say eggs. I remember eggs. Eggs were like four or five times higher than they were a few years ago. You couldn't get eggs. They wanted me to use plastic eggs for the Easter egg hunt because they were unable to get eggs. And I said, we'll take care of it. We got it taken care of quickly. Now eggs are much lower than they were when we first started. And that's true with everything else. And you'll see how true it's going to be after we get rid of the nuclear threat of Iran, which will be very quickly. But I had nothing to do with it. You know, they have this term. So here I am. I'm one day in office. And the fake news goes, affordability. Affordability. I said, what's affordability? What's that all about? Prices are too high. I said, I'm here for less than 24 hours. But we've brought down prices last week. It was announced that inflation's gone down faster than at any time in the last 6 years. When the fuel comes down, which it did for a little while, then they didn't behave, and I had to go back, and now they're behaving again. You know, it's like playing a banjo. But every day we're fighting to put more money in your pockets, and that's what we're doing, and we're doing it better than anyone. At the same time, we're making this country safe, because we're not going to let lunatics have... We're not going to let lunatics have a nuclear weapon. You want to see disruption? You want to see some disruption? But with the help of our Republican majorities in Congress, I proudly signed the largest tax cuts in American history for the second time. Because in my first term, we had the greatest economy in the history of our country. We got hit with COVID at the end, but we did a great job in that. Operation Warp Speed and the whole thing. We did a great job.
12: When we come back, America, I'm going to talk with Dr. Michael Oren, former Israeli ambassador to the United States, about Prime Minister Netanyahu's journey to the United States to meet with President Trump as Lindsey Graham is laid to rest. 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
12: Welcome back, America. So pleased to welcome back Ambassador Michael Oren, former ambassador from Israel to the United States, back in the States on behalf of Tech Beyond. You know, Dr. Oren, I've heard about Tech Beyond from Aviv Reddy Gore and others. I don't think I could have gotten into Tech Beyond. Could you have gotten into Tech Beyond?
19: No way. No way. I'm delighted to represent them. I'm in awe of them. Technion is in your life. It invented the USB, the GIF, the TIFF, the browser on your computer, the Intel processor inside your computer, and all that Iron Dome, Arrow 2, Arrow 3. It's all Technion.
12: Now, there's MIT. There's MIT West, which is UCI, and now there's MIT in the Middle East, and it's Technion. So I'm glad that you're in the States for them. Dr. Oren, as we speak, Prime Minister Netanyahu is winging his way from Israel to the United States if he hasn't already landed. What is the best case and worst case for what he brings home from his meetings this week with President Trump?
19: Well, the worst case scenario, let's start with that, would be if President Trump says to him, listen, our interests have diverged. We understand that you really care about that ballistic system in the hands of the Iranians. You care about Iranian support for terror. You care about the nuclear program and the highly enriched nuclear dust, as the president called it. What we really care about is the Strait of Hormuz and getting oil prices down, and we're going to focus on that, and we're going to pay the Iranians basically off to the tune of tens of billions of dollars to get those straits open again, because that's what I need for the midterms. That would be an absolute worst-case scenario. It's not going to happen. The best case scenario, which I think is far more likely, is that the president will say, we are deeply committed to Israel's security, we're deeply committed to this alliance, and we remain committed to the goals we set out at the beginning of this operation, which are to end Iran's ability to make a nuclear weapon, to end Iran's support for terror, to end Iran's ability to threaten its neighbors with thousands of intercontinental ballistic missiles, to get rid of that highly enriched uranium in the Iranian hands, and yes, to reopen the Strait of Hormuz on top of it all, okay? That's true. I think that would be a very, very important statement for the president. Now, the president has also intimated support for Netanyahu politically in the past. He's certainly come out in favor of a pardon, a presidential pardon for Netanyahu, who's faced corruption charges. But recently he said that Netanyahu was a great wartime prime minister, which begs the question, okay, well, is the war over and does Israel still need a wartime prime minister? I think the vast majority of Israelis would agree we're still at war. The question is whether Netanyahu is their preferred wartime prime minister. But some statement of that, to that effect, would probably redound to Bibi's benefit.
12: Now, Dr. Oren, not long after 10/7, you're a regular guest, so it's a couple of years ago and many thousand, 100 interviews ago, you said one of Israel's objectives after 10/7 is it has to reestablish deterrence. I note the dog that hasn't barked in the last 2 weeks is that Iran went way out of their way not to shoot at Israel. Has deterrence been restored?
19: Certainly vis-a-vis Iran, definitely. And even Hezbollah. Hezbollah has stopped firing us. I think that the understanding of the Iranians, and I think it's an accurate understanding, that we're a single missile to hit Israel, Iranian missile, Israel will respond. And respond not in a restrained way or in a calibrated way the United States has been conducting military strikes over the last several weeks. Israel would go all out. And we're talking about basically igniting Karg Island, igniting virtually the entire energy-producing sector of Iran. And once Israel attacked, I don't think that if the president said, okay, tonight you're stopping, I'm not sure that Israel would stop.
12: All right. Now, this morning, Dan Senor and our friends Amit Sehgal and Nadav Eyal were talking about the current situation. And one of them, I think it was Amit, said, if the status quo holds, no firing of missiles, but the blockade stays in place, the regime will collapse by the end of the year. Do you agree with him?
19: I certainly agree that the best course of action right now, given the constraints, okay, and there are numerous constraints operating on the president and on his administration, would be to maintain the blockade, maintain a certain modicum of military pressure, get as many ships through the tankers through the straits as possible, but that will certainly put a stranglehold on Iran. The Iran regime can't pay the salaries of the IRGC, can't pay the salaries of the besieged thugs. So I can't put a stopper on it. Maybe Amit knows something I don't. But that long term, this is the way to go. And I'm going to go back to an article I wrote for Fox News. What is it, about 4 or 5 months ago already, where I said that the model for this war is not Iraq and Afghanistan. It's the Cold War. And after the initial intense military phase, you move to a blockade and you keep that blockade up for months and months and months. And that'll eventually bring the regime down. So I agree. Eventually, whether at the end of the year, well, I hope Amit's right.
12: Now, Arachi, their foreign minister, and I don't know what his influence has said, if the strait isn't open for us, it's not open for anyone. I don't believe that's true anymore. I think they're afraid now. What do you think?
19: They should be afraid. I think they have every reason to be afraid. People were sort of, especially in the liberal mainstream press, were reveling several weeks or months ago how the Iranians had won the war. They won the war. I don't think people say the same thing right now. I think the Iranian regime is deeply divided. I think that they are facing economic crisis. There was even talk this week in that same mainstream press about the possibility of starvation in Iran. That was not the case several weeks ago. If they're winning the war, why are we afraid of their population starving to death? So I think that there is vulnerability here, but the president, in the old Reaganite way, has to stay the course.
12: Okay, last question, Ambassador Michael Oren. Israel's had a 3 or 4 month pause. I assume that your defense industries, like our defense industries, have been working overtime on interceptors. What's the scuttlebutt in Israel about the preparedness for round 3 if it comes?
19: Prepared. And I don't mean to cast aspersions on anybody's industrial output, but we tend to produce interceptors much faster than the United States does. And even though part of our interceptors are produced in the United States by agreement, whether it's because our people are operating under that type of pressure, that if they don't produce those interceptors, their families are going to be in danger. It's very, very personal. So we produce them. And according to Israeli estimates, we are in decent shape.
12: Are you sharing with your Arab friends like the UAE?
19: Yes, we have. And during the last round, we did share. So if I think it goes to the fact that we are in good shape, because we wouldn't be in a position to share if we didn't have enough.
12: Well said, as always. Ambassador Michael Oren, follow him on X at Dr. Michael Oren. Good luck to you on your fundraising and support trip for Technion. The whole world depends upon Technion, whether or not people know it. I learned it by listening to a bunch of Israeli podcasts and to Dr. Oren. Follow him on X at Dr. Michael Oren, Dr. Michael Oren. I'll be right back, America. Stay tuned to The Hugh Hewitt Show.
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0: world. A little bit early. I am certain she will be fine. Wonderful doctors, wonderful hospital. But nevertheless, prayers are appreciated. I always appreciate prayers. Looking forward to starting over again with you. 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This is also the last week I'm going to ask you to join in our summer campaign sponsored by Food for the Poor to rush food to the hungriest kids in Central America, the Caribbean, and Venezuela. They did such a magnificent job in Venezuela, they also have to switch back to their standard relief efforts across the region. You can call in a donation, tax deductible, to the not-for-profit Food for the Poor. Began as a Catholic organization, became an ecumenical one. It's everywhere, and boy, are they good. You can call in a donation at 855-359-4673. 855-359-4673. One of my all-time favorite calls to the Hugh Hewitt Show came from Sarah about Food for the Poor. Let's play Sarah.
1: I just wanted to say I really admire your work with Food for the Poor each year. And I'm 16 years old. I live at home, so I don't really make a whole lot of money. But I have an envelope that I keep on my nightstand. And each time I do get some money, I put a little bit away throughout the year, maybe like a dollar or two. And it's for Food for the Poor. And so this year I saved up $80 to give. And I'm not saying any of this to brag. I just wanted to encourage your listeners who probably make more money than I do. And so if you can just spare a little bit, that would be good. Bye.
0: You know, Sarah still touches my heart. I may play that next hour as well. She's probably in college now. And there's a correlation, by the way, between generosity, longevity, and happiness, especially generosity that is motivated by faith. So thank you, Sarah, through the years. Thank all of you who will call this number, 855-359-4673. 855-359-4673. You can also text my name, Hewitt, H-E-W-I-T-T, to 51555, and they will text you a secure link. Or just go to my website. At the top there is a banner. It says Give Food. You cannot miss it, even if you're a Steelers fan. And if you know Sarah, ask her to call me back sometime. I'd love to know how that young lady's doing. Stay tuned. I'll be right back with Hour 2 of today's Hugh Hewitt Show.
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7: News this hour from Town Hall. I'm Jason Weicker. Should the Senate skip its August break and focus on approving a voting bill?

0: President Trump believes it might be a good idea.
1: SAVE Act has to be done. They shouldn't leave town. I'm not going to stop them from doing it, but they should get the SAVE Act done. If they don't get it done, it's going to be a very bad thing for the party.
0: And Senate Majority Leader John Thune says he wants to see the SAVE Act pass, but it's had a tough time gaining support.
2: We voted on it 2, 3, 4, 5 times already. We had it up on the floor for an extended period of time, so... But I'm still showing how this ends. What's the picture of victory at the end?
0: U.S. consulate in Toronto has been hit with gunfire for the second time in 4 months. Here's Lisa Dwyer.
3: No reports of injury, but police found a single shell casing and damage to the building's facade. A high-speed chase followed, and the town's deputy police chief is vowing to bring those responsible to justice. The consulate was previously targeted in March, leading to arrests. Authorities are investigating possible links to gun-for-hire networks, which have also targeted synagogues and Jewish-owned bakeries in the city. I'm Lisa Dwyer.
0: Ukrainian President Volodymyr Zelensky and the new UK Prime Minister Andy Burnham have held talks at a British naval base discussing drone projects and Ukraine's urgent need for ballistic missile interceptors to counter the Russian attacks. Zelensky's visit was the first by a foreign leader since Burnham took office just 1 week ago. Historic wildfires still burning out of control in France and Spain. Hundreds of thousands of people forced to flee their homes. And fire crews have their hands full with a series of fires in eastern Oregon and parts of Colorado. More on srnnews.com.
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18: From the wild world of DC politics to America's culture clash, brace yourself for the reality check you've been waiting for. 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
19: Maybe the most powerful statement I saw all weekend on X came from Stephen Moore, the economist, who's been a frequent guest on this show. Steve wrote, if John Thune breaks for the August recess without passing the Save America Act, he should not be allowed to return as leader. Of course, he's correct. This is outrageous that these dopes are considering their regular business as usual summer recess in August. They're going to go on vacation again rather than pass the Save America Act. What's the line from Star Wars? The Force is strong with this one, Luke Skywalker. The establishment is strong. The Uniparty is strong with these, Obi-Wan. And this comes on the wake of some great news for the Republicans. We're supposed to get clobbered in November. You know, again, traditional, conventional wisdom says that we're going to get our clocks cleaned. And they're going to take over the House and the Senate, and they're going to destroy President Trump's agenda, and they're going to burn this country to the ground with these DSA freaks who are winning elections all over America. And yes, I use that word carefully. After much consideration, freak is the only way to describe freakish is the only way to describe a platform that advocates for the abolition of the presidency, the Senate, the Supreme Court, the borders, no police. These are a bunch of nutcases. But because they promise free stuff that never happens, incidentally, that we got dummies in America voting for these freaks. So we'll see how that works out in the general election. I have a strong, hopeful belief, a prayerful expectation that us normal Americans are going to reject the insanity. And the House Republican campaign arm is arguing that the committee is in the strongest position it's ever been in. It's a memo that was shared with the Washington Examiner. And the NRCC believes that the GOP is in the driver's seat for the House majority. But do you know what happens if we don't pass the Save America Act? We go from the driver's seat to the trunk, wrapped up with duct tape, as if we're being, kidnapped by the evildoers. I mean, I'm sorry, I ran out of ideas for a metaphor. Stephen Moore is right. If Thune can't get this done, they've handed him this entire proposition on a silver platter. Attached voter ID laws, the voter ID law and the American citizenship law to reconciliation, to budget reconciliation. You don't need 60, you got 50. Vance is the tiebreaker. The Senate can do this. Thune argues they don't have the votes. Oh, really? Well, who are the ones against? Who are the holdouts then? With the three, you know, seat margin we have. Mike Lee said formally to Leader Thune, I hereby object to any effort to put the Senate into recess in August, at least until such time as the Senate has passed the Save America Act. I mean, somebody's got to call for a roll call so that we can evaluate which senator wants their 37-day paid vacation. What a life that must be, huh? I'm pretty proud of the vacation days I've racked up in my almost 25 years with Salem Media. And my mission, incidentally, this year is to try to burn off as much of them as I can. I normally don't do that. I think the company counts on that. They don't like me to leave, but I'm enjoying my job, but I enjoy some time off. I sure can't take all of it at once. That's what the Senate does. 37-day paid vacation. And as somebody wrote online over the weekend, America is about to be betrayed. The Senate is ready to pack their bags for their summer recess while the Save America Act sits unpassed. If they go on vacation without passing it, we're going to get clobbered. That shellacking that we're supposed to receive will definitely occur if John Thune doesn't grow a spine and listen to what America is demanding. Here's Indiana Senator Jim Banks pointing out on Fox News Channel how, you know, we've got to hold off on a summer vacation. To quote my pal Larry Elder, we've got a country to save.
14: I'm all for it. We don't need a recess. Let's pass the Save America Act. It's more important than taking a break, taking a recess. And I'm back in Indiana for the weekend. I head back to Washington tomorrow. I've heard from people everywhere I go, from the diner this morning to the grocery store, pass the Save America Act. We have to get it done. It's so fundamental to the future of this country to make sure that American elections are only for Americans. By the way, the biggest story this week was the Democrat governor in New Jersey admitting that 6,600 illegals were accidentally registered to vote and hundreds of them actually voted in the last two elections in New Jersey. If that can happen there and even a Democrat is admitting it, it's the biggest reason and example of why we have to pass the Save America Act.
19: You know how we always talk about leftist violent agitators and a lot of Democrat politicians who inflict intentional damage upon the United States, the cashless bail, the revolving door of the prisons, the belief that social justice means that you can't incarcerate black people, but you better lock up white people, all that stuff, that's intentional, right? We agree that the violence, the political violence, the political policies of the left, that's an intentional effort to hurt America, to destroy America. I don't know that you can make that. You can't make that argument about John Thune and Mitch McConnell and the rest of them, the Lisa Murkowskis of the world, who are holding up the Save America Act. They want to lose. They want to lose. And if they don't get off their duffs and get this thing passed, we're going to. There'll be such momentum for Republican voters and even centrist or moderate or independent voters, maybe some Democrats, who favor common sense election laws so that you can be sure that you are who you say you are when you go to vote. Maybe they want to do this intentionally. In fact, let me ask you that question. Here in the Relief Factor studios as we kick off a Monday, 800-655-MIKE, do you think John Thune wants to lose? Do these Republicans who are stubbornly resisting getting the Save America Act passed, do they want to commit the kind of destruction and damage upon the American people that the left does? Is that what's behind it? And do you think there's a chance this thing gets passed. Give me your thoughts. Love you to flood the zone, jam my phone lines with your answer to that question. Two questions. Number one, are John Thune and the other Republicans intentionally damaging America with their resistance? And number two, do you believe it's going to get done or not? Give me your take. Let's put your voice front and center here on the Mike Gallagher Show. 800-655-MIKE, 800-655-6453. One number does it all. 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
10: In the War of 1812, our nation fought and won America's religious freedom. 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
1: A lot of great text messages, as usual. We appreciate the text comments, although I always love to hear your voice on the show. Columbus, Ohio writes, I think the senators are being threatened by illegals and their supporters, just like Justice Amy Coney Barrett. It would take a miracle to pass. The Fox rankings right now of our chances in the Senate, this is the way Fox lays it out. They've got right now the House ratings show 211 solidly in the Democrat camp, 208 Republican votes, and the toss-up, 16. Democrats would have to win all 16 toss-up races in order to seize control of the House. And let me be clear, that's going to be real hard to do, especially when the Democrats are imploding. So the Save America Act would give us such incredible momentum and would create such enthusiasm for voters that it would be hard for the Democrats to defeat us. And so back to my question to you. John Thune has to know this. He's the Senate Majority Leader. Why isn't he willing to get it done? He says they don't have the votes. Well, why don't you try? Are you afraid of putting your colleagues on record so that the world can see who's voting against something that over 80% of the American people expect? Voter integrity? It's so frustrating. I haven't been this annoyed about anything in a long time. What the heck is wrong with these people? And again, to my question, I mean, look, you got text messages. Maybe illegals are threatening them. You know, or maybe they're compromised. Maybe China has some dirt on Thune. You got to go to those scenarios because you can't believe that they are rejecting this common sense effort to give America what it demands, what it expects, what it needs. Look what they just found in New Jersey. 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Let's start with Kim in Florida. Hey, Kim, happy Monday. Welcome aboard. How are you doing today?
2: I'm doing fine.
1: Good. What do you think? Do you think Thune's doing this on purpose?
2: I believe he is because I think he's really a rhino. He's close to Mitch McConnell. Where's Mitch McConnell at right now? I mean,
1: yeah, where in the world is Mitch McConnell?
2: Yeah, we trusted them, and seems like they're doing what they've always done, basically.
1: It's a betrayal, isn't it? You're right. We trusted them, and this handful of senators is letting us down. And when they go on vacation, they're not kicking the can down the road. They're surrendering. This is a surrender. No more excuses. There should be no recess. No more games. America is demanding it. And these guys, I think we got to go back to giving out John Thune's number every day. And you've got to respectfully call his office and demand he stop twiddling around, twiddling his thumbs, making excuses, and get the Save America Act passed once and for all. Gary's back from Phoenix. Hey, Gary, how are you?
3: Hey, I'm happy to be back again.
1: Good.
3: And you're stating it very well. It's rare for us to have this level of support from both Democrats and Republicans. And,
1: amen.
3: With what the president delivered a week or so ago on Chinese influence, one has to assume that there's something on Toon and others that are opposing this vote. And that really should be thoroughly investigated.
1: No, there's no... I'm sorry. I didn't mean to interrupt you, Gary. Appreciate it. You're so right. There'll be accountability. There's going to be a reckoning. If they go on summer recess without passing the Save America Act, there's just no way Trump's going to sit around and do nothing. There's no way the Trump-Vance administration is not going to hold these scoundrels accountable. And they have a chance to not be scoundrels. They've got an opportunity. Look, the whole world feels upside down right now. I came across some speeches last night from Bill Clinton and Barack Obama about illegal immigration in America. You're not going to believe it. You're not going to believe what Obama and Clinton have said in the past about illegals. A spoiler alert, they sound just like Donald J. Trump. So what are they saying now? Are they speaking out? I'll play the clips for you. You're not going to, maybe you will believe it. Democrats always were concerned about what a tidal wave of illegal immigration can do to America. And that's all Trump is trying to fix. Get ready. We're going to take a trip down memory lane. You're not going to take a stroll and listen to Barack Obama and Bill Clinton warn about the perils of unchecked illegal immigration. That and more coming up.
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9: History was made on today's date. Stay tuned for an American Minute with Bill Federer. After 3 years of fighting, the Korean War ended this day, July 27, 1953, with the armistice signed at Panmunjom. Part of the UN police action, the greatly outnumbered American troops fought courageously against the communist Chinese and North Korean troops, who were supplied with arms from the Soviet Union. With temperatures sometimes 40 degrees below zero, there were over 140,000 American casualties. Of her son, who served in Korea, Mrs. Dwight Eisenhower said, "He has a mission to fulfill, and God will see to it that nothing will happen to him till he fulfills it."
10: This has been an American Minute with Bill Federer. For a free transcript, call American Minute at 1-888-USA-WORD.
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0: Gallagher.
1: Remember that Cracker Barrel CEO, that woman who headed up an effort to modernize Cracker Barrel? I don't know why people can't leave well enough alone. There was such a backlash. They attempted to modernize it, wanted to get rid of Uncle Herschel. I don't remember who Uncle Herschel is. I've been to Cracker Barrel a lot over the years, chicken and dumplings. Maybe that's why I got a little bit of plaque in my heart or my heart arteries, and I got to worry about that now. One more thing for hypochondriac me to worry about. Got a body scan back last week and it shows some, I guess, mild plaque in my Widowmaker. And so, of course, you know me. Now I'm ready to have the big one any minute now. Look, if I stop talking, you're going to know what happened. So now my doctor, he's not too concerned. He said, look, you got the weight off. We're going to keep your blood pressure down. I've never really had any blood pressure problems. So he's going to give me one of those MRIs with the dye in it to do a deep dive into my old ticker. Because I guess the body scans measure hard plaque, but they don't measure soft plaque. And the big question that I can't get anybody to answer is, can you ever make the plaque go away? He thinks he can. He wants to strap me down to an IV for 3 hours a week for the rest of my life and get IV chelation plaque X treatments. And I'm trying to research plaque X. It's like from Europe. I don't know. I get a little nervous about some of this hinky Eastern Western medicine, but maybe it'll work. I don't know. I don't want any plaque. And then somebody told me the other day, well, yeah, now that you got plaque, you better hope none of it breaks off, goes into your heart, and causes a massive heart attack. Why do you say that to me? I've got an ICU on standby. Nice big suite overlooking the bay. I'm asking them to stock it with my favorite beverage, Diet Coke. Think I can have Diet Coke if I'm in the ICU with a massive Widowmaker heart attack? What if there's no widow around? What if there's no wife in the picture? Does that improve my chances? Maybe I won't have a Widowmaker attack because I don't have a wife. Oh, boy, oh, boy, oh, boy. So anyway, back to what I was starting to... And the reason I said that Cracker Barrel has helped give me plaque, I think, in my arteries is because I've never been able to pass up a chicken and dumplings at Cracker Barrel. Ooh. Ooh. So good. So good. So anyway, the Cracker Barrel CEO, Julie Fels-Masino, has been pushed out. She is stepping down after the failure of her so-called woke rebrand. It's Cracker Barrel. Can you leave just something alone, please? Can you knock it off with having to modernize and change everything for crying out loud? So, Godspeed, David Deno, a restaurant executive who recently headed up Bloomin' Brands, which owns Outback Steakhouse, she will replace alleged woke CEO Julie Fels-Masino on August the 10th, according to a press release from Cracker Barrel. All right, here we go. Let me give you John Thune's phone number for starters. Be respectful, be polite, be civil, don't be a jerk. 202-224-2321. 202-224-2321. And you're going to probably get a voicemail. But hey, maybe if Senator Thune comes to work today and says, oh, wow, look at that. We got 9,000 voicemail messages telling me to pass the Save America Act. Maybe he'll get the message. 202-224-2321. 202-224-2321. What did Democrats used to say about illegal immigration? For some reason, on my feed last night, before I went to bed, I saw a couple of clips from Bill Clinton and Barack Obama. Now, you'd think Bill Clinton and Barack Obama would be hardcore open borders. Trump's a fascist. ICE is a bunch of Nazis. We got to stop the mass deportation. Huh. Let's take you back to 1995. Bill Clinton, considered by many to be a very popular, successful president, despite that little Monica scandal. Check out what he had to say during his State of the Union. Remember, this is 1995. This is what Democrats used to say about illegal immigration.
0: All Americans, not only in the states most heavily affected, but in every place in this country, are rightly disturbed by the large numbers of illegal aliens entering our country. The jobs they hold might otherwise be held by citizens or legal immigrants. The public service they use impose burdens on our taxpayers. That's why our administration has moved aggressively to secure our borders more, by hiring a record number of new border guards, by deporting twice as many criminal aliens as ever before, by cracking down on illegal hiring, by barring welfare benefits to illegal aliens. In the budget I will present to you, we will try to do more to speed the deportation of illegal aliens who are arrested for crimes, to better identify illegal aliens in the workplace, as recommended by the commission headed by former Congresswoman Barbara Jordan. We are a nation of immigrants, but we are also a nation of laws. It is wrong and ultimately self-defeating for a nation of immigrants to permit the kind of abuse of our immigration laws we have seen in recent years, and we must do more to stop it.
1: Look at that. Look at that. Standing ovation from both sides of the aisle. Standing ovation. How about that? How about... Now, what has changed since 1995? Well, we can identify it. There's a lot more of them. The only thing that's changed is you've got hundreds of millions of people as opposed to what we had in 1995. It'd be kind of interesting to take a deep dive into how many illegals were crossing the border in 1995 America and compare that to, oh, I don't know, 2020, 2021, 2022, 2023, nothing's changed. And it's not just Clinton. How about Barack? Listen to Barack Obama complaining that President George Bush had an open borders problem that Obama would solve.
2: This administration, the Bush administration, has done nothing to control the problem that we have. We've had 5 million undocumented workers come over the borders since George Bush took office. It has become an extraordinary problem. And the reason the American people are concerned is because they are seeing their own economic position slip away. And oftentimes, employers are exploiting these undocumented workers. They're not paying the minimum wage. They're not observing worker safety laws. As president, I will make sure that we finally have the kind of border security that we need. That's step number one. Step number two is to take on employers. Right now, an employer has more of a chance of getting hit by lightning than be prosecuted for hiring an undocumented worker. That has to change. They have to be held accountable. Start shedding some light on the problem, and we can once again be a nation of laws and a nation of immigrants. That's what I intend to do as president of the United States.
1: Well, again, there goes the applause. That's always been America's position, as articulated by the kings of the Democrat Party, Bill Clinton and Barack Obama. That was 2008, incidentally. So, you know, fast forward 8 years ahead. This is what Democrats always used to say. Trump comes along. He doesn't just talk the talk. He does it, and they're freaking out. They're melting down, just like they melt down over everything he does. The hypocrisy is staggering. Where is Bill Clinton today on the mass deportation? What would he say? That I was lying back then in 1995? So now I'm going to come out and condemn what Trump is doing? Be nice to have a search and see if Clinton has spoken out against the mass deportation and the secure border we now have. I wonder if Obama has spoken out against the deportation and the secure border we now have, because back when he wanted to be president, he promised to do precisely what Donald Trump has been trying to do and has done successfully. By the way, Trump sealed the border. He didn't secure it. He didn't make it a little bit better. He didn't do, he sealed the border. You could count on one hand how many illegals are being released into America every month. It's enough to just turn your stomach. I saw Bernie Sanders yesterday in my hotel room. I'm in New York for a day. Quick trip in and out, but I had some friends invite me to something that was, if you like theater and if you like Les Mis, you're a fan of Les Miserables, the classic musical. Oh my gosh, the Arena World Tour at Radio City Music Hall. Wowza. Pretty incredible. Anyway, I'm watching Bernie Sanders on Face the Nation, railing about the billionaires. Do you know how many billionaires there are in America? I'll give you a hint. As I posted on Twitter last night, or on X, there are more people outside my hotel room walking around the streets of Manhattan than there are billionaires. And that's a fact. Go Google it. Go Google it. It's not even four digits. It's like 900 and some people. And every time that Sanders, that socialist from Vermont, opens his yap, he's railing about the billionaires. There's 900 of them. Okay, let's take all 900 of them, Bernie, and put them on an island. Would that make you happy? Let's bankrupt all 900 of them. Would that be your life's work? These people are ridiculous. I'm a little cranky, and let me tell you why. We are in the final week of our Food for the Poor campaign. And I know it's challenging. I know it's tricky. I know the economy is a little tough. We're $18,000 away from our goal. And that breaks my heart because we've never kind of been in this sort of a hole before, especially with this beautiful organization that I love so much. You would be able right now to provide hundreds of children nutritious meals, two a day for an entire year. That's what it costs for $40. You'll be able to help villages get access to clean drinking water all over the world. Why? Because God calls us to help those who are the unfortunate. Eric, do a little math for me. Grab your calculator. Do you like what we do every day on this show? Do you appreciate that a couple of times a year we ask for your support for a philanthropic Christian ministry like Food for the Poor? If we're $18,000 away with a week to go, we got a mountain to climb. But I'm convinced that we could do it. It'll almost be like the Republicans winning the midterms. We're not supposed to win. We're not expected to win. We'll probably lose. $40 will feed a starving child somewhere in our Western Hemisphere. We're $18,000 away. We had a big meeting today, and we all kind of agreed, we probably won't get there. I said, no, I disagree. I think this audience will step up. So I'm asking $18,000, Eric, do some math. Divide that by $100. How many people do we need to pop in $100 to a Christian life? Because my math is terrible and I can't think. We need 180 people, of course, naturally. 180 people to donate $100. And if you'd consider doing that, do you know how much you'll bless this campaign? And we've got 180 people right now. So right, I'm going to pray, and I got to bring the prayer back, Tracy. We almost forgot. Got to get that prayer back every day on this show. The prayer that means so much to so many people. And I'm going to pray. I'll pray that prayer in just a moment when we come back. But in the meantime, right now I'm going to pray, dear Lord, please touch the hearts of 180 members of this audience. And please, please ask them to donate $100 by going to mikeonline.com. That's all you need to do is go to mikeonline.com You'll see the banner there. You'll see the link. It's right there. Somebody texted me the other day, I can't see where to donate. Just scroll down a little bit. It's right there. It'll hit you right between the eyes. $100. We're in our final few days, and I'm praying that you're going to make a difference to bless food for the poor. Please go to MikeOnline.com. You could also just text the keyword Mike G to 51555. 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
1: The hour, wow. You don't think prayer works? 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Tracy's talking to Toby now from Michigan. Toby, thank you. Look at that. Prayer works. Look at that. Gosh. And who knows how many more people will come through in a major way and go to MikeOnline.com to make the donation. Golly, that's incredible. Just like that. Look, if 20 people made it, or 18 people made a $1,000 donation, we'd be at our goal today. And nobody thinks we can get there this week. Look at the power of prayer. Look at the power of prayer. Heavenly Father, we come before you with humble hearts, asking for your mercy and your peace in this uncertain hour. We lift up the leaders of our nation and leaders around the world. Grant them wisdom beyond their own understanding, the courage to do what is right, and discernment that may prevent needless suffering. Guide every decision with justice, restraint, and a desire for peace. 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Comfort their families. Please bring them safely home. We ask you to watch over America.

Save America Act passed. I'm not sure how much more positive I can be. And yes, I am prayerful. Just like I think we're touching hearts and minds with this Food for the Poor campaign and maybe achieving the impossible in the final few days. Maybe, just maybe, we'll get there and get to our $46,000 goal. Maybe, just maybe, enough Americans will convince these senators, pass the Save America Act. No recess. Get it passed. Did you see New York City radio host Sid Rosenberg on Fox and Friends over the weekend? Oh boy, what a riff on Zoram the Destroyer. I've got to share it with you. Coming up.

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5: News this hour from Town Hall. I'm Jason Walker. A Secret Service agent arrested for allegedly participating in a very serious college hazing.
6: Florida authorities have arrested a U.S. Secret Service agent and two other men on felony charges, saying they committed brutal beatings as part of a fraternity hazing ritual. One of the defendants, 29-year-old Marquez Christopher Pinder, is an agent in the Miami field office and is now on administrative leave. Pinder and the two other defendants are charged with felony hazing, aggravated battery, and attempted manslaughter. Pinder's arrest warrants says a University of Miami graduate student and another young man required hospitalization for severe

0: injuries after they were beaten with paddles and canes in April. I'm Lisa Dwyer.
1: Should the Senate skip its normal August break and instead focus on passing a voting bill? President Trump believes it would be a good idea, but he adds he will not force lawmakers to stay in Washington in order to get the job done. Ukrainian President Volodymyr Zelensky says the current Ukraine-UK relations remain very strong in the face of global challenges. He has met with the new Prime Minister, Andy Burnham.
2: Our relationship with the UK is stronger than ever, and I thank Andy for his commitment to this partnership and for giving so much attention to defense and to our security.
1: The two leaders met Monday at a British naval base in Portsmouth. Philippine President Ferdinand Marcos Jr. blasting China in his State of the Union address. He says the government will defend a 2016 arbitration ruling that invalidated Beijing's expansive claims in the disputed South China Sea. More on these stories, townhall.com.
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13: From the wild world of DC politics to America's culture clash, brace yourself for the reality check you've been waiting for. 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
14: Everybody's been saying, where in the world is Mitch McConnell? I've got some good news. According to The Blaze, GOP Senator Shelley Moore Capito just told reporters she saw somebody who knows somebody else who's a friend of a friend, and then somebody's uncle, their cousin on their mom's side, said that they visited Senator McConnell, and he appears to be clear-minded. But that's a relief, huh? Gosh, that's encouraging. I'm not kidding you. She said, and I quote, "I talked with somebody yesterday who visited Senator McConnell, and they said he is clear-minded." The crazy. We have so many crazy stories this summer. This is the summer of crazy. The House keeps begging the Senate to get the Save America Act passed. President Trump just demanded on Truth Social that John Thune keep the Senate in session instead of their ridiculous summer vacation scheduled for next month. 37-day paid vacation. And they can't pass the Save America Act. Meanwhile, I came to New York with some friends of mine invited me to a concert at Radio City Music Hall last night. Wow, what a concert. If you're a theater lover, the Les Miserables World Concert Tour is one for the ages. I saw it at Radio City Music Hall. Gosh, was it amazing. But I watched, it was interesting, I watched local news yesterday here in New York. Marcia Kramer is a legendary reporter, a local reporter over at WNBC-TV. And she's got a public affairs show. She had two people I've never heard of, a consultant and a politician, I think. And both of them are just railing on Mom Donnie. Yeah, the free buses, that's not working. The free grocery stores, that's not working. People are disappointed. But over on the New York Times, they're predicting that he's going to spend his political capital. Yeah, some political capital, huh? Ever heard of Sid Rosenberg? I appeared on a panel with him a while ago. Met him at a Barrett Media function here in New York. He's a local host on WABC radio in the city. And he's your quintessential New Yorker. He's a great guy, but he's real bombastic, shiny bald head, wears the fancy suits. I'm sure he has a pinky ring, dark, dark, dark tan. I mean, you look at him, he's right out of Central Casting. He's a brash, opinionated New Yorker. And boy, did he let the opinions fly on the weekend edition of Fox and Friends. I thought Griff Jenkins was going to slump over when Sid Rosenberg said this.
15: People are very nice people, but trying to talk to me and Mom Donnie is like trying to talk to the IRGC, okay? This guy is a terrorist. That's the bottom line. I'll say it. You don't want to say it. I'll say it. He's a terrorist. He's a jihadist. He hates the Jewish people. He hates America. He hates the Italian people. He hates the Irish people. He hates the German people. Unless you're Muslim, Mayor Mamdani has no use for you. He is a horrible person and maybe has perpetrated the worst American and Jewish hate in the history of this country. Those two people stabbed the other day in the Upper Side of New York City, that blood is on his hands. That blood is on your hands, Mayor Mamdani. We got to find a way to get this guy out of here. Maybe Dr. Naomi Wolf is right. Maybe that election wasn't what it looked like on paper. Maybe he really didn't win. But either way, this guy is the worst thing to happen to New York politics, maybe in the history of our state. He's a lowlife.
16: I mean, I think you may be a bit over your skis in calling him, labeling him a terrorist, and you're probably going to get flagged for
15: that.
16: Let me ask you this. The New Yorkers elected this guy.
15: Who cares?
16: They knew everything about him before. Like, this is predictable. You talked about predictability. This is a predictable.
15: Griff, let me ask you this. The Hamas guys that are in Qatar right now, they've never put on a bullet, an explosive vest. They've never shot anybody. Would you consider those guys terrorists? Because I would. Okay, so his ideologies are in line with the terrorists. Mahmoud Khalil is a campus terrorist. You don't have to kill somebody to be a terrorist. You have to share the ideology. That's what this guy is. He's no better than the person who actually goes and shoots somebody because he respects that person. He likes that person. That makes him one of them.
14: Whoa. Even Charlie Hurt was on the curvy couch. I thought the three of them were all going to just get up and walk out or something. Or just, they looked like they were shell-shocked. They couldn't believe. They're like, oh boy, how are we going to get out of this one? We got a guest who's calling the mayor of the city we're sitting in a terrorist. He kind of makes a point, doesn't he? Doesn't the point resonate? If you commiserate with terrorists, aren't you one of them? I mean, if you identify and appreciate and relate to Republican policies, you're Republican. If you relate to DSA policies of, you know, no Senate, no presidency, no court, no Supreme Court, no borders, no police, that's what they're saying now. The DSA is putting that front and center. They make no apologies as they continue to win elections, which is confounding to normal people, but maybe we can figure it out together. But if you relate to that, well, then you're one of them. If you're a Democrat, you know, you agree with Democrat policies, open borders, no respect for law enforcement or military. Yeah, well, you're a Democrat. So if you commiserate with terrorist policies, if you are pro-Hamas, could you be called a terrorist? Or did Sid Rosenberg go too far? Let me put the question to you here as we kick off a Monday episode of the Mike Gallagher Show here in the Relief Factor Studios. I'll put it to you. Did Sid Rosenberg go too far? Or did you agree with what he said? Apparently, based on what I saw on social media, his comments were shocking, were wild, were appalling, were over the top. Fox News Channel had to apologize. Guy's in a lot of hot water. And he is a kind of a controversial fellow. He got in trouble about a half a year or so ago. He said something. What did he call? Well, I think he called Mamdani a cockroach. He got in all kinds of trouble for that. So I don't know if he's going to get in trouble for calling him a terrorist. I got to believe calling somebody a terrorist here in New York City is a little more consequential than calling somebody a cockroach. But maybe that somehow is racist or bigoted against cockroaches. I don't know. I have no idea. But let me ask you, I mean, these DSA folks, of which Zohran Mamdani is one, where do you hear what one of the muckety-mucks of the Democrat Socialists of America is saying on TV? They're not hiding who they are. They're not hiding what they are. They're willing to admit it. Got to give them credit for that. And that's, I think, what Sid Rosenberg is saying. They're not, Mamdani isn't hiding this. He's open about it. He wants to arrest Benjamin Netanyahu. Double down before he backed off. He's got no business talking about foreign affairs. Why don't you fix the potholes? Make the trains run on time. But that's not what he's up to. Everybody knows that. So let me ask you. Is Sid Rosenberg's characterization of the mayor of New York correct, spot on, or a bridge too far. Incidentally, quick correction. I'm sorry. I said Marcia Kramer was on NBC. She's actually on CBS 2 New York. And of course, I knew that. I got my networks mixed up because I don't watch network TV very much anymore. But Marcia Kramer is a reporter on CBS here in New York City. 800-655-MIKE. Join me. I want you to flood my phone lines with your perspective on calling somebody who commiserates with terrorists a terrorist. Is he wrong to say that Zohran the Destroyer is an actual terrorist? Does he have anything to apologize for? Give me your take. 800-655-MIKE. One number does it all. Call or text. Join us here on the Mike Gallagher Show. And I'll present to you what one of the DSA muckety-mucks, co-chair, guy, I don't know what they call her, commissar, commandant, some woman with red, big, ugly red glasses on TV explaining their policies and their ideology, their platform. I can't wait to share that with you next. 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
1: We have a chance to do something really special today as we see a live look at Warrenton, Virginia on the Salem News Channel camera network. It looks like a quaint little downtown. Look at that. I like seeing these little cities all over America. Small town, USA. Warrenton, Virginia. Looks like a two-horse town. SNC.TV for all the ways you can watch Salem News Channel. We have a chance to do something really, really magnificent. We've got our backs against the wall on our Food for the Poor campaign. 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Mike in Illinois, here on the Mike Gallagher Show, reacting to Sid Rosenberg's remarks on Fox News Channel. What do you think, Mike, or Don, was he right?
2: Yeah, Don.
1: Hi, Don.
2: Don.
1: I got a little confused there. Sorry about that, Don.
2: All right, listen, I'm still laying in bed, and I'm retired. I was just listening to your show, and what I just heard, that man was definitely correct. I don't know if you said this part or he said this part about being, if you believe, I believe everything that Republicans think, I'm Republican.
1: That's right. That's my point, and that's what he was saying. You know, you're right, Don. He was saying, if you believe in an ideology, if you insist that Israel is genocidal, and you ignore what Hamas did on October the 7th, if you don't shut down pro-Hamas, events, when you see Jews being stabbed in the streets of Manhattan in broad daylight, and you are reluctant to do anything about it, well, isn't he right? 800-655-MIKE. Go back to bed, Don. Keep the radio on. Mike's in Illinois as well. Mike, welcome back. How are you?
3: Thank you. I listen every day, Mike.
1: Thank you.
3: I'm a first-time caller, and welcome. I'm retired. I'm 75 years old, and I've never seen such hatred for the Jews in my life.
1: I know.
3: And what Menachem is preaching, that's Sid Rosenberg. I didn't see the interview, Mike. Right now, I just listened to you and what you told me. He was spot on. You got to call a snake a snake. And this is, but see, they don't talk about the Iranians killing all their own people. Is that genocide? 30, 40,000 people that they kill of their own people? And yet they talk about a man that's trying to defend his own state of Israel. I don't understand it.
1: And you know what's crazy, Mike, is if the Iranians were able to produce a nuclear weapon and they annihilated thousands, if not millions of people with a nuke, the first criticism that Trump would be getting from these same people who are opposing the war in Iraq, in Iran, would be, why didn't he see that coming? Why didn't he do anything to stop it?
3: Exactly.
1: I'm so tired of it. Thank you, Mike, for your kind words. I'm tired of the hypocrisy. I just saw clips over the weekend. I'm going to share these with you again, of Bill Clinton and Barack Obama railing against the scourge of illegal immigration. On and on about, we got to stop this. We got to secure the border. They're taking jobs from American citizens. They're clogging our hospitals. They're draining American cities of resources. You know who that was? Not President Trump. President Clinton. President Obama. Obama and Clinton used to sound identical. identical to President Trump. What are they saying now? Oh, Alex said he looked it up, and Hillary has said, well, it's gone a little too far these days. Oh, it's gone too far? But considering what your husband said just a few years ago? And I want you to hear what the national co-chair of the Democrat Socialists of America, Megan Romer, had to say about the DSA's policies, what they really believe, and we'll see what you think. 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
1: Had a little bit of a bleak meeting before the show today about our annual Food for the Poor campaign. We're in the final few days, and wow, we're way behind our goal, and yet I have an optimistic feeling in my heart, because prayer works. And I found out the number before we started the show, we're about $18,000 away from our goal. Goal is $46,000. Food for the Poor is a Christian ministry that is feeding and clothing and providing clean drinking water for hungry, needy people all over the world. Thousands of starving children in this country, in this planet, and this hemisphere have been aided by the generosity of good people like you. And I know we're in sort of the summer doldrums. I understand that people sometimes have a lot of different agendas and you're busy. But I'm going to, here's what I found out. Earlier today, as I said, we found out we, and again, $40 will feed, as I've said before, a hungry boy or girl for an entire year. You'll also, with your contribution to Food for the Poor, be able to provide clean drinking water to villages all over the world. And when we started the show today, we're $18,000 short from the goal. And then Toby from Michigan stepped up, called Tracy at 800-655-MIKE, and donated $1,000. So now we're $17,000 away. Now, the conventional thinking is we can't get to $17,000 by Friday. Well, the conventional thinking is Republicans can't win the midterms. We can't hold on to the House or the Senate. The conventional wisdom is our country is gone. I don't accept conventional wisdom. So I'm going to pray that 170 people in this audience would be willing to donate $100 by going to MikeOnline.com. If 170 people pop in $100, boom, we're at our goal. And thank you to Toby in Michigan, and thank you to everybody who stepped up. Thank you to everybody who wants to help get us there sooner. Maybe you've been blessed in life and you'd like to make a, I don't know, $1,000 tax-deductible donation like Toby did, or $5,000 or $10,000. I've been racking my brain. You know, my earlier offer, and of course, now that I've, you know me, I've got an inferiority complex as it is. I always feel like the world is a tuxedo and I'm a pair of brown shoes. I offered to come to bring you to either Tampa or New York City for $20,000. We'd take care of all the accommodations. I'll take you to dinner at my favorite Italian restaurant, Tony's Di Napoli, over there 43rd and Broadway. I'll take you to a big Broadway smash hit. You'll get to meet the stars backstage. That's right. I mean, you get an exclusive behind-the-scenes look. Look, theater in New York, there's nothing like it. Last night I saw the Les Miserables World Arena Tour. Oh, my gosh, what a production that was. What a show. If you like Les Mis, that was, maybe you saw it somewhere around the world. It was it just knocked my socks off. Anyway, hey, for $20,000, and I've put this out there a few times, we haven't had any takers. First time that's ever happened. And if New York isn't your cup of tea, you'd like some sunshine and warmth, we'll fly you to Tampa. Spend a weekend with me in Tampa, Florida, the Tampa Bay area. I'll take you out for a boat ride. We'll go to dinner at a couple of my favorite restaurants. Probably take you over to Boca. I like that place a lot in South Tampa, I think it is. But I love that place. So, hey, if you would consider a $20,000 donation, you can call right now, 800-655-MIKE. That'll take us to goal. And what a blessing that would be. So if you're at all interested in making one of those big donations, because God's been good to you and you want to pay it forward, call 800-655-MIKE right now. Let Alex know and he'll connect you to Tracy, and she'll get the whole thing going. 800-655-6453 if you're interested in 1,000, 5,000. 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You'll see the banner there. If you don't see the banner at the top of the page, just scroll down a little bit. You'll see the big section there for Food for the Poor. And please, please, let's do God's work together. Let's please save lives. This audience can move mountains. You already have in the past. And again, somebody told me today, sorry, Mike, this isn't going to be your, this campaign isn't going to be your it's not going to work. You're not going to do it this time. And I said, don't count my audience out. Please don't count my audience out. I believe that you can do it, and I'm praying that you can do it. And I'm praying that 170 hearts will be touched right now. And of course, we began praying every day on this show. What you're about to hear from the national co-chair of the Democrat Socialists of America is going to blow your mind. These people are not keeping it quiet anymore. We got a lot of challenges in this country. Prayer works. I believe in prayer with all of my heart. And that's why we've started praying as kind of a tip of the hat to my friend Mark Davis, who starts his show, and he has for years, with a prayer. So every day, I want to pray out loud, something that I composed early last week. I kind of put this together, spent some time on it, and I hope you appreciate the prayer the way so many people have. Dear Heavenly Father, we come before you with humble hearts, asking for your mercy and your peace. In this uncertain hour, we lift up the leaders of our nation and leaders around the world. Grant them wisdom beyond their own understanding. Please grant them the courage to do what is right. Give them discernment that may prevent needless suffering. Guide every decision with justice, restraint, and a desire for peace. Lord, we pray for the brave men and women of our military and for our police officers, firefighters, paramedics, the ICE officers who are under siege, and for all first responders. Surround them with your protection, God. Strengthen them for the difficult days. Comfort their families. And please bring them safely home. We ask you to watch over our country, Lord. Unite us in purpose. Calm our fears. And remind us that our ultimate hope is found in you and you alone. May your peace rule in our hearts. May your truth guide our nation, and may your hand of protection rest upon the United States of America. And yes, Lord, may you touch the hearts of this audience to help us get to the donation total that we're going for with this beautiful Christian ministry that you have anointed, Food for the Poor. May 170 people go to MikeOnline.com and pop in $100, and let's get there this week. And God, with your help, we can. In your holy name, we pray. Amen. I watched Fox News Sunday yesterday. Shannon Bream appeared shocked at what the national co-chair of the Democrat Socialists of America was willing to say on national TV. I've got a pretty big clip here. It's a few minutes long. But we need to know, in every state, from Maine to Texas to California, when you see these DSA candidates on the ballot, and you see that 10 or 15 of them have already won this year in primaries, they're advancing. This is like a crabgrass on the lawn of life, and it's flourishing right now. So let's pay close attention to what the national co-chair of DSA was willing to tell Shannon Bream yesterday on Fox News Sunday.
0: Party. So let's talk about it with the national co-chair of the Democratic Socialists of America, Megan Romer. Megan, welcome to the show.
2: Thanks so much for having me, Shannon.
0: Okay, so there's this growing conversation about whether you can exist within the party, whether you want to upend it for your own purposes, a totally different platform. The Daily Economy quotes you saying this at a DSA convention last year. We will win by making conditions so intolerable for the ruling class that they would rather give in to our demands than continue to live with the disturbance we cause until we are able to fully seize power ourselves. Is that aimed at the Democrat Party?
2: It's aimed from the working class to the ruling class. So the two-party duopoly, the two corporate parties, it is aimed at both of them, and it comes from the working class.
0: So should Van Jones and Rahm Emanuel and James Carville and all of the establishment Democrats be worried about DSA plans from within their tent?
2: Establishment Democrats should be worried about the voters and about what the voters think and about what the constituency thinks. And right now, they have not been delivering, and our candidates are and have been, and it's resonating with voters.
0: So Jamie Harrison, who was the DNC chair, after you guys had such a big night in New York City and knocking off some of those incumbents and having success with your candidates in the congressional primaries, he said, if you hate the Democratic Party, then don't run for our nomination. Don't use our resources. Don't rely on our volunteers. Don't use our infrastructure. Focus on building the party you actually support. Other Democrats out there saying this is a separate party, the DSA. You don't belong within the party. How do you respond to his statements there?
2: Yeah, I mean, the two parties have over years and decades created a system where ballot line access is extremely difficult for third parties. I also have been told a lot of times by Democrats, don't vote third party, it's wasting your vote. Mm-hmm. So we run on the Democratic ballot line where it makes sense. We run independents sometimes where that is a viable possibility, but it's a ballot line. And what matters is what the voters think, and the voters are overwhelmingly choosing our candidates.
0: They certainly did in New York and in other places. Colorado and others, it's not just a big city phenomenon or just a blue coastal phenomenon. Sure. Okay, so we're going to put up on the screen a few of the things that are part of your platform, and I want to ask you, just give me sort of a true or false on these. Abolish the Senate.
2: True.
0: Okay, replace the presidency and Supreme Court as we now know them.
2: Yep.
0: Abolish ICE.
2: Absolutely.
0: Abolish borders and give amnesty to anyone currently in the U.S. illegally.
2: As a long-term plan, yep.
0: Defund the Pentagon.
2: Absolutely.
0: Abolish prisons, at least in large part.
2: Yeah, again, that as part of a long-term program, yeah.
0: Okay, so no prisons. Government or public ownership of most large corporations.
2: Yeah, absolutely.
0: Okay, so then let's go back through some of those then. Abolish the Senate.
1: I mean, every single one of those. She didn't even act like it was unusual to agree with all of that insanity. I'll bet Shannon Bream thought she was in the loony bin. They put that list up on the screen like it's not abolish prisons. Uh-huh. Yep. Long term. Because, you know, criminals will stop committing crimes long term. Maybe it's just now, perhaps. Abolish funding for, of course, the police. They went on to talk about the need to stop paying police officers. Abolish borders. No border. And amnesty to everybody who's here illegally. I mean, come on. This is not even adult behavior. And I don't blame them for thinking they've got momentum, because they do. They just are so obtuse. They don't know that, well, maybe they do know this. Perhaps I'm giving them too much credit. They pretend not to know that dumb, impressionable people think they're going to get the kinds of things that Zohran Mamdani promised them. Free buses, free subway rides, free rent, free this, free that, free groceries, free grocery stores. And they're not getting any of that. They're not delivering any of that. Here in New York, I'm speaking to Marsha Kramer. I watched her sit down yesterday with two guests. I didn't recognize either one of them. One was a pundit. One was some pollster. And they were all sitting there agreeing that Mamdani is essentially not delivering on anything he promised these lunatics on the left who voted for him. Imagine how you are if you're Jewish and you voted for Mamdani. What you must be feeling right now with his rank anti-Semitism. But that's where it comes from. It goes back to Rush Limbaugh. Hard to beat Santa Claus. When you're offering a bunch of entitled, spoiled deadbeats free stuff. Well, they'll move heaven and earth to go vote for that, because they're all in for the free stuff. They don't care about the ideology of abolishing the Supreme Court or destroying any kind of border security or offering amnesty to the millions of people who are here illegally. They don't care about any of that. So I wanted to play that clip for you so you know exactly who and what these people are. That's Zohran Mamdani's group. That's their club. DSA. So when you see these DSA-sponsored, Soros-funded folks on a lot of ballots, you got to take a look at that and understand what's going on here. And the rabid left is hijacking the United States of America and certainly the Democrat Party. Did you see the news about how the DNC has now taken out a mortgage on its D.C. headquarters because they're so desperate for cash. I don't believe that the Democrat Party writ large has momentum. But maybe you do. 12 before the hour, 800-655-MIKE. Welcome in.
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9: In the War of 1812, our nation fought and won America's religious freedom. 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
10: Religious liberty and rights in general were under attack. We all of a sudden became the enemy.
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1: Fox News polling just moved four Senate races to a toss-up. Michigan, Alaska, Iowa, Maine. Even a tie. J.D. locks the Senate for Republicans. The House is worse. They have 16 pure talks toss-ups. That's the only path for Democrats to take control of the Senate. I mean, of the House, if they win all 16 of the toss-ups. Can that happen? I don't think so. But look, anything's possible. That's why they got to pass the Save America Act, because if Republicans don't get out of the way of themselves, we're going to snatch defeat out of the jaws of victory. President Trump, earlier today, took to Truth Social to urge John Thune to refuse to allow the Senate to leave town until it passes the Save America Act. Or better still, he said, terminate the filibuster, where Republicans can quickly pass everything they ever dreamed of, including a full and deep-throated Save America Act. I want to focus on the issue of the filibuster for a minute. We're going to take some time on that on today's show. Because every time somebody harumphs at the idea of getting rid of the filibuster, you can't get them to answer if they think the Democrats would do the same thing if they get into control. Of course they will. Day one. So President Trump said, remember, on Truth Social, stupidity always brings losing and death. We have a few more weeks open for you to reserve your stateroom on the heralded Gulf of America cruise this November. We're in almost the end of July into August. Make your vacation plans for the late fall, mid-fall, November 14th through the 21st. Scott G.

0: without having passed the Save America Act. John Thune is hoping that the clock will run out and he won't have to do it. 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
6: With SRN News, I'm Jason Walker. Ahead of the 25-year mark of the 9/11 attacks in New York, now some relatives of those who were killed say they do not want New York City's first Muslim mayor to attend the ceremony. Here's correspondent Laura Winters.
7: It's an emotional time for the families of the innocent people killed by radical Islamic terrorists on September 11th of 2001. Some are very busy gathering signatures for a petition as they do not want New York City Mayor Zoran Mamdani to attend the annual ceremony where the names of all the victims are read out loud at Ground Zero. They're concerned about the mayor's associations with people who have minimized what happened and have even suggested America deserved the attack. The group posting specific examples on the website change.org.
6: So far, that petition has attracted more than 10,000 signatures. Should the Senate just skip its August break and instead focus on passing a voting bill? President Trump believes it would be a good idea, but he adds he will not force lawmakers to stay in the nation's capital in order to get the job done. The president does have his sights set on yet another major change.
8: President Trump is calling attention to

0: Legislation aimed at ending daylight saving time.
1: Let's get rid of daylight saving time stuff, okay? We have a bill in. Hopefully the Senate's going to approve that one. The House approved it, and we're going to get rid of that.
0: The measure would end the practice of changing clocks twice a year. Willie Nelson, the White House.
2: Cracker Barrel's CEO stepping down nearly 1 year after that attempted rebrand of the chain led to fierce customer backlash. Julie Messina will step down next month, but will remain with the company through October 9th in an advisory role. More on these stories, townhall.com.
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8: Hello, I'm Jerry Stewart, and this is One Moment in America. Have you noticed there's always somebody willing to tell us which way America should go? But who's right? Listen to this. As we search to find our way as a nation, just where should we get our direction? We should learn from the past. It was Spanish philosopher George Santayana who said, "Those who cannot remember the past are doomed to repeat it." And as we seek God's wisdom in direction, what does He say? The book of Jeremiah, chapter 6, says, "Stand at the crossroads and look. Ask for the ancient paths and where the good way is, and walk in it. You will find rest for your souls." Which way, America? Our parents and grandparents knew the way, but will we learn before it's too late? I'm Jerry Stewart, and that was One Moment in America.
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0: From the wild world of DC politics to America's culture clash, brace yourself for the reality check you've been waiting for. The one and only Mike Gallagher.
1: I have to confess, it really does astound me that John Thune and a couple of stubborn Republicans have been so far able to resist the extraordinary pressure coming from President Trump on down to withstand getting the Save America Act passed in the Senate. We know there are ways to do it. We know they don't need 60. They could get 50 votes by attaching a voter ID law and, you know, citizenship requirement to budget reconciliation. We know all this. Have you seen Lisa Murkowski's ridiculous explanation about why she won't budge on the Save America Act? Something about it's too draconian for rural Alaskans? She's making it up. She's pulling that out of her you-know-what. Thune saying Caroline Leavitt should call the senators and get the votes. How about you do that, Mr. Senate Majority Leader? So Trump is about done. I don't know what he's going to do about it. I mean, they're going to have to remove Thune as Senate Majority Leader, which will be, of course, a humiliating experience for him. But who cares if he gets embarrassed? This guy is lost at sea. President Trump this morning at 9:01 Eastern Time posted on Truth Social, John Thune should not allow the United States Senate to leave town until it passes the Save America Act. Or, he wrote, far better still, terminates the filibuster, where Republicans can then quickly pass everything we ever dreamed of, including a full and deep-throated Save America Act, including the budget, and including the ever-looming debt ceiling disaster. The Democrats, he said, will eliminate the filibuster on day one, and they can't believe how lucky they got with this Senate leadership. Remember, stupidity always brings losing and death. President DJT. He also went on to post that the first party willing to terminate the filibuster will be the party that survives and thrives. He's so right. I know what conventional wisdom says. Oh, we don't want to terminate the filibuster because if we lose power, maybe they'll do it too. They're going to do it. They've said it over and over again. What's to dispute here? I'm mystified. And the idea that they're going to go on vacation for a 37-day paid holiday in August makes my skin crawl. It's beyond infuriating. Senator Jim Banks was on the Big Weekend show on Fox News Channel over the weekend. He said, you know what? I join with other senators. There's four of them now. There's four senators who have agreed to call on the Senate not to go into recess until this thing gets passed. Mike Lee, Rick Scott, Jim Banks, and Ashley Moody are so far the only four Republicans with the guts enough to say we've got to cancel our August recess until the Save America Act passes. Here is Jim Banks, the Republican from Indiana, over the weekend on Fox News.
2: I'm all for it. We don't need a recess. Let's pass the Save America Act. It's more important than taking a break, taking a recess. And I'm back in Indiana for the weekend. I head back to Washington tomorrow. I've heard from people everywhere I go, from the diner this morning to the grocery store, pass the Save America Act. We have to get it done. It's so fundamental to the future of this country to make sure that American elections are only for Americans. By the way, the biggest story this week was the Democrat governor in New Jersey admitting that 6,600 illegals were accidentally registered to vote, and hundreds of them actually voted in the last two elections in New Jersey. If that can happen there, and even a Democrat is admitting it, it's the biggest reason and example of why we have to pass the Save America Act.
1: You know me. I've never claimed to be the smartest guy in the room. I think I'm reasonably intelligent. I always just cringe when I hear people brag about how influential or smart or accomplished they are. That's always so obnoxious to me. People, oh, look at me, I'm so smart. Look, I know you're smarter than I am. You got to explain this to me. Explain it in a way that I can understand it. How John Thune can resist the increasingly heated demands from President Trump. Let's acknowledge something. When Trump is against you, you're in trouble. When the machine, the MAGA base, led by the sort of architect of MAGA, Donald Trump, put the heat on, rarely can anybody withstand that heat. Just ask Jeb Bush. So, how do you explain the stubborn resistance by just a few Republican senators in being unwilling to get this job done? I've been giving out John Thune's number. I think we should do it again. I think we should ask everybody to call his office. You'll get a voicemail, I'm sure, but at least you can respectfully let your voice be heard. And again, I urge you to be respectful. Be civil. 202-224-2321. And call Senator Thune and say, please at least try. That's all we're asking. John Kennedy was on Fox News. I'm a little leery of him these days. He's been a little wobbly when it comes to all things MAGA, but he was on TV pleading with the Senate leadership. And by the way, why isn't he one of the four calling on the Senate not to take its 37-day vacation? They all ought to be lining up saying we should not go off on break. They'll never get this thing done. And here's the crazy part. If they get it done, we'll win in November. I am absolutely convinced of that. So can you explain it to me? Can you tell me how the John Thunes of the world are successfully refusing to move the needle, to budge off of this stubborn, unwavering resistance to something that the vast, overwhelming majority of Americans favor? If you can make me understand it, I will be grateful to you. 800-655-MIKE, 800-655-6453. Welcome into a Monday episode of the Mike Gallagher Show in the Relief Factor Studios. Let's dive in together. Hey, flood the zone. I want you to jam my phone lines with some explanations. Again, you're smarter than I am. So I need some smart people to tell me why John Thune, why Lisa Murkowski, why Mitch McConnell, God bless his soul, wherever he is, why they won't budge. 800-655-MIKE. 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
1: 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All right, let me go to smart people who can tell me why this handful of Republicans is thumbing their nose at Donald Trump, which has got, that's a pretty bold thing for a Republican to do. That's a pretty bold move. What do you think is behind their unwillingness to get off the dime? Chris in Norcross, Georgia. Hi, Chris. Welcome aboard. Happy Monday.
2: Hey, Mike. Good morning. Thanks for having me on.
1: Hi, yeah, you bet. Welcome to the show.
2: Hey, your question is, why would John Thune not want to take the vote? Sorry about my dog there. Of course, they just want to keep their power. You know, they don't want to get voted.
1: Well, they're going to lose power. Well, they're going to lose power. What do you mean? If we lose the House and the Senate, there goes their power.
2: Well, they're rhinos. You know, they're not on America's side. They're not on the people's side. They just want their personal power. They're getting kickbacks from people like the Obama insiders that are still working.
1: Well, maybe. Maybe there's some payoffs going on. Look, a lot of people are theorizing that there must be people who are compromised. Nothing explains this. The polling, 82-85%, Republicans, Democrats, we're finally unified on something. We need to pass the voter ID law. We need to pass the citizenship requirement. You got to be an American citizen to vote. You got to be able to show that you are who you are when you go into the ballot, into the voting booth. My gosh. And again, forgive me, you sound like a great guy. I didn't mean to take your head off. But power? Okay, let's go with that. They want to keep their power, pass the save, get rid of the filibuster. They'll be in power forever. Democrats won't win another election if we get rid of the filibuster. Why can't they even consider doing that? What in the heck is going on here? And look, remember, as Trump is pleading, begging, demanding, he tried to play Mr. Nice Guy with Thune for a while. Did you notice that? That was Trump negotiating. That's the art of the deal. Let me just try to butter him up a little bit. I'm not going to get to... Now he's just like, enough already. This has gone on too long. But like I've said from the day that Trump came down the escalator, they don't hate him, they hate us. They're thumbing the nose, they're giving the middle finger to Americans. Lisa Murkowski is telling the rest of the country, including her own Alaskan constituents, pardon my French, go to hell. I don't care what you want. I don't care that you elected me here to represent you. I don't care. I'm going to do what I want. And for some reason, I don't want to pass the Save America Act. And we're not even going to try. We're not even going to try. Linda's in Kentucky. Linda, how are you? Hey, Linda, you there? All right, I guess we don't... Actually, I kind of lost my connection here, Eric, come to think of it. There it is. That's true. I don't have it. I don't have control here in this studio down the hall in Lower Manhattan. Linda, line two. How are you, Linda? Nope. No, I don't have control, Eric. I can't get to the... Hey, Linda, you there?
3: Mitch McConnell is pulling the strings. Mitch McConnell is pulling these strings. John Thune is a Mitch McConnell boy. Wake right. up, smell the roses.
1: But why
3: Did
1: is...
3: Mitch McConnell
1: why?
3: Go along to get along?
1: Okay, but why? Why is Mitch McConnell wanting for us, for Republicans to lose power and to stop the Trump agenda? Why?
3: Power, baby, power. How long was Mitch in there? Do you know that the state of Kentucky had a campaign for years? Ditch Mitch. Mitch is after himself. He's the monkey behind the screen pulling strings. John right. Thune wants to grow up and be just like Mitch McConnell, and he's got the Mitch McConnell playbook, and Mitch is leading him through it. Wake up. Look at okay. the voting records of the two men. Match them up. You'll see Mitch had a successful power grab that worked for him. He's a multimillionaire, and he didn't get there on his salary. Trust me.
1: Yeah, I'm sure. I think China probably had a hand to play in that, didn't it?
3: Yes.
1: All right. Thanks, Linda. Good hearing from you. I love your passion. 800-655-MIKE. 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
1: Wow, look at that look of Portage Lakes in Ohio. Green, Ohio. Never heard of Green. I don't know where Green, Ohio is. Is that near Cleveland, Columbus? Like I said, it looks like a nice place to spend a summer afternoon on a big pontoon boat. Looks like a nice lake there. Portage Lakes in Green, Ohio. We always try to find neat little places for you to view in and out of breaks on the Salem News Channel. 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You know what makes me nuts about this whole Save America Act resistance? Is that I know in my heart of hearts, if they get the damn, again, pardon me for cursing, the thing passed. And I say damn thing passed because I'm frustrated. They get the damn thing passed. We've got a really good chance of having a miracle come true November the 3rd. We got a real good chance of retaining the House and the Senate. The CNN data guru took to the airwaves today on CNN. And he says there are tons of red flags popping up for the Democrats, who have been expected to sweep the midterms in November. And Harry Enten is saying, again, this is CNN, not Fox News, not Salem News Channel, not Newsmax. Harry Enten is saying, you know what? Pump the brakes there, Democrats. You think you got this in the bag? You don't. You just don't. There's 16 toss-ups, the way Fox News puts this all together. And those 16 toss-ups have to all be won by the Democrats in order for them to get to the magic number in the House of Representatives. And I can't imagine they can do that. I can't imagine they're going to get all 16 swing races. Here's Harry Enten on CNN. We'll get it queued up for you here in just a minute. Explaining all the red flags that the Democrats are up against. All of the challenges that they face. The cash on hand. They've mortgaged the DNC headquarters in Washington, D.C. They took out a mortgage for, I think they needed like $15 million. And this is how desperate they are for cash on hand. And like it or not, that's a big part of the American political process, is how much you have in the bank. So this is what's, and I go back to two theories I have. Number one, these guys want to destroy Trump. They want to destroy the agenda. They want to completely eviscerate Trump's agenda. Number two, maybe they want to lose. Maybe they just want to be the opposition party. They want to be the loyal opposition. Let the Democrats take things over. There is a part, you know, there are people in America who love the idea of Trump being impeached and convicted. You know there are people. Could that be John Thune? Could that be Lisa Murkowski? I know a number of Republicans whose hatred of him is so deep, they would be glad to have America dragged through the mud that way. And yet, I don't know. It's frustrating. 22 before the hour. We are in the final few days of our Food for the Poor campaign. Speaking of frustrating, we're behind the eight ball because, look, this is the last week and we're behind. Last time I checked, we're about $16,000 short of our goal. And I had somebody tell me this morning, Mike, I'm sorry, I don't think your show's going to get there this time. I said, yes, don't count out my audience. This audience, there have been days when you've donated over $50,000 in a day. It can be done. And I hope and pray it will be done. Food for the Poor is an amazing Christian relief organization, a ministry that is rushing food and clean drinking water and clothes and housing to people all over the world. Thanks to you, thousands of hungry children aren't hungry anymore. $40 will feed a child two nutritious meals a day for a year. And we're about $16,000 short. Please go to MikeOnline.com. 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We had Toby call today from, I think he was in Michigan, $1,000. We were $18,000 short to start the day. Then $17,000, now $16,000. We can get there together. There's nothing like the generosity of this audience. Whatever you can afford. Hey, $16,000, if that's where we are, if 160 people pop in $100, we'll get to the goal today. Please go to MikeOnline.com. Click on that banner. You'll see. If you don't see the banner because there's no cash, then scroll down a little bit toward the bottom. You'll see it right in the middle of the page. Food for the Poor. What a wonderful, wonderful organization. A ministry that matters. A ministry that counts. A ministry that's doing God's work. And you too could do God's work. I know we're in the dog days of summer. I guess I shouldn't be surprised, but I also have optimism. I've got faith. And yes, the power of prayer. Every day I've been reading a prayer that I composed last week, and I want to pray for this country again today, and thanks to everybody who seems to appreciate the prayer, and I hope this prayer will touch your heart and perhaps urge you and spur you on to donating. Heavenly Father, we come before you with humble hearts, asking for your mercy and your peace in this uncertain hour. We lift up the leaders of our nation and leaders around the world. Grant them the wisdom that is beyond their own understanding, the courage to do what is right, and discernment that may prevent needless suffering. Guide every decision with justice, restraint, and a desire for peace. Lord, we pray for the brave men and women of our military and for our police officers, firefighters, paramedics, and all first responders. Surround them with your protection. 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Comfort their families and bring them safely home. And yes, Lord, I pray that 160 hearts will be touched who are within this audience today, and they'll donate $100 to this spiritual, godly campaign. We ask you to watch over our country, unite us in purpose, calm our fears, and remind us that our ultimate hope is found in you alone. May your peace rule in our hearts. May your truth guide our nation, and may your hand of protection rest upon the United States of America. In your holy name, we pray. See, unless you get despondent, listen to the numbers guy, Harry Enten, and how bleak things could be for the Democrat Party.
0: One who's surprised, you would be looking at all the news coverage, you'd be looking at all the polling of President Trump, and you would think that Democrats would be able to take advantage and be dominating Republicans when it comes to who is trusted to handle the Iran war. That, simply put, is not the case at all. I mean, these numbers are quite surprising. Trust Dems or Republicans on Iran? According to CNBC earlier this month, you'd think, okay, that's one poll, the Republicans trust by points. But then CBS News comes out yesterday, and what do you see? You see the exact same thing. Trump and the Republicans take the cake. They are trusted by 2 points on Iran. Now, one poll is one thing, but you put the two of them together, and you can see that the American people, simply put, are not buying what Democrats are selling on Iran. They still trust Republicans more. Even if you look at President Trump's approval ratings on the subject, and they're negative too, but yet Republicans and Trump still more trusted than Democrats are in Iran.
2: Has there been any change over time?
0: No, and this is even more surprising, right? You might think, okay, as the war has gone on and on and on, you might think, hey, the Democrats would be gaining ground in terms of trust that the American people would give them on Iran. If anything, it's the opposite. It's the opposite. Trust Democrats or Republicans more than Iran. In April, according to a Washington Post Ipsos poll, the Democrats were more trusted by 2 points. Again, close margin, no clear leader. But look where the shift has been. If anything, the shift has been in the Republican direction. Now the Republicans and Donald Trump are trusted more by 2 points on Iran. So, again, over the course of the war, if anything, the Republicans have been the ones that have been gaining ground, which I think just goes so opposed to all of the news coverage that we have seen so far and all of, you know, the media. You would think, hey, but no, the American people are actually trusting the Republicans and Trump, if anything, more now than they were, so let's say, halfway through the war.
1: And of course, that's a look at Iran, not the clip I was looking for with the clip about the money in the bank, but that too gives you optimism. There's lots of reasons to be optimistic that we can hang on to the House and the Senate. We just got to make sure we're active. We got to engage. We got to pray. Pray for the United States of America. She's worth it.
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6: In the War of 1812, our nation fought and won America's religious freedom. 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
1: You've seen him, Sid Rosenberg. He is such a, he's a really good guy. He's a bombastic guy. He and I were on the, on a media panel together a while ago here in the city. He's got, he's such a quintessential looking New Yorker. He's bald headed, this shiny bald head, deep tan, white sport coat, you know, always wears these flashy, colorful clothes. And he's just a typical kind of a guy, like a, right from Central Casting. He's a New Yorker.
2: I'm looking at him right now. He totally looks like he should be in almost any drama or comedy about New York City.
1: I can hear the accent coming off. He should be an extra in The Sopranos. I mean, he's just right there, right out of... Anyway, he went on a rant, and he just said, look, Mamdani's a terrorist. He sympathizes with terrorists. And, of course, the Vox and Friends people are ready to slump over. You can see their eyes get all buggy. Griff Jenkins said, well, now I think we need to apologize for calling the mayor a terrorist. And people are like, no, let him have it. You know, I mean, it's bad. And Mamdani's getting worse and worse by the day. The New York Times today has a big article, how Mamdani has political capital. And he intends to use it.
2: Sure. His anointing, I mean, he's not the flip side of a Trump endorsement yet, but his Democrat, the sword to the shoulder of knighthood can be pretty beneficial. Last 30 seconds, having mentioned, because I looked up maybe Happy Ending, the little play you mentioned.
1: Oh, yeah.
2: You're a big travel guy. I'm trying to get out of the state and out of the country at some point. And you've done a lot of Japan lately.
1: I have.
2: I am fascinated by South Korea. And especially because maybe Happy Ending, South Korea. Squid Game, South Korea. BTS, part of that. You know what we haven't talked about? We don't need to for 10 minutes. What a delightful halftime show they had for the World Cup final. BTS part of it, and Madonna and Justin Bieber and stuff like that. But South Korea, a huge, massive, major cultural force of the moment in music, in film, in musicals, and
1: I would love to go to South Korea. It's one of the places on my bucket list because I wonder if it's kind of like Japan in the same vibe. And I heard people talking about this on the elevator the other day, how they had gone to Japan, and they were, and I just stayed out of the conversation, but they started talking to each other about how clean, how efficient, how everything works, how everything is brand new, how people are so friendly. You know why they don't have trash cans in Tokyo, in the city? Because people would never dream of dropping any litter on the sidewalk. They hold it with themselves. They put it in their pockets until they get to the next place, and then they throw it out. It's pretty amazing. And then I compare it, well, here to New York. I mean, the filth, the buckets of trash everywhere, the homeless people. I don't see a lot of homeless people in Tokyo, so I'm not sure what they do with those folks. But you mentioned DSA. I hope people saw the DSA, one of the big shots. Oh, my gosh, Mark, their agenda. I don't know how you talk to a normal Democrat and say, how do you feel to know that this has taken over your party? Let's abolish the Pentagon. Let's abolish the presidency. Let's abolish the Senate. Let's not have any borders. Let's not have any police. Yeah. I mean, you understand these people are bat crap crazy. Yep. And we're acting like it's legitimate. And P.S., they're winning. They're winning elections.
2: The normie Democrats, the mainstream old school Democrats, are now terrified, especially the ones who are running for office, because in a way they dare not say, hey, I think those people might be a little bit crazy, because then they are in at risk of violating the flavor of the month and maybe endangering their own political
1: life. Oh, they'll infuriate the so-called base right now. Yeah. I still hold out hope that there's more of us than there are of them. But if not, we're, you know, and I was very intrigued by your back and forth with Rob Schneider, because both of you, I think, are right. Because he is right about what's happening in Texas.
2: Oh, sure.
1: He is absolutely correct. You're right to say there's Republicans trying to stop it. But, Mark, have they? Have they stopped it?
2: Well, here's the question I would give to you, and that I'll give to Rob. Let me see if he has gotten back in touch with me. He has not. Okay, big man, what are the things, the really specific things, that Texas should have done that we have not done?
1: Well, what is Florida doing that Texas hasn't done? There's all kinds of zoning laws. There's all kinds of prohibitions that can come out. You've got a city. I mean, what happened?
2: That epic city thing is dead in the water. It's
1: thank goodness,
2: dead in the water.
1: And there's a good sign. So, but, I mean, look, I don't think we ought to just start caving at the argument that Republicans aren't doing enough. We've got four Republican senators right now who are rightfully pointing out, this is kind of stupid that we're going to go again on summer recess.
2: Oh, so you're totally right. But before leaving the Texas Islam thing,
1: yeah,
2: and what Rob Schneider has done is put out these stupid posts with Abbott and Patrick and Paxton either wearing blinders with the Saudi flag on it or wearing full hijabs. And I'm sorry, that's just stupid and not helpful, especially right now when we're 99 days from the midterms. So it's possible to be right on an issue, but be so torqued up and cranked up to 11 that you're just not helpful. So if Big Rob wants to join us, I will thank him for Deuce Bigelow, and we'll talk a little bit about that.
1: Well, he's using some extreme examples, perhaps, to make a point. But is he wrong when he says, your state, Mark, has Sharia courts? Your state has Sharia judges. Your state has Sharia patrols, and not one of them has been shut down.
2: The short answer is yes.
1: Okay.
2: He's wrong. He is mischaracterizing. He's mischaracterizing every single one of those issues.
1: What do you mean? Does your state have Sharia courts?
2: Not that has any lasting or any remote effect on actual law yet.
1: Are there Sharia patrols?
2: You know what the Sharia patrol thing is? You might have heard this story out of Houston. An imam went around and was looking for Muslim shopkeepers who were like selling lottery tickets, okay? And went, that is forbidden under Islamic law, which, by the way, he's right about. And the shopkeeper can either go, oh, sorry, my bad, and stop doing it, or tell the guy to go, you know, pound sand. Is that a Sharia patrol? The notion of none of this has any teeth. None of this has had any impact on Texas law yet. It is proper to be vigilant, but this notion that it's already happening and it's rampant is, here's the word, I did it already, it's performative, Mike, and it is not... It is not helpful. I need 60 seconds.
1: You're being defensive of Texas. You're being defensive of the Republicans you interview on a regular basis.
2: To suggest that they're doing nothing is BS.
1: Shoot down Rob Schneider for pointing out that Texans themselves tell me they are scared. People working inside the government offices of the Hyatt officials who feel powerless ask me to keep speaking out. They want their leaders to act and fear retribution if they speak out. I think you're making a mistake going up against this guy.
2: He's making a good argument. I'll give him credit for things he deserves credit for.
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6: News this hour from Town Hall. I'm Jason Walker. President Trump says his economic policies reviving the auto industry and American manufacturing. His comments coming Monday in the Detroit suburb of Milford as he toured a GM facility.
7: It's amazing what tariffs will do for General Motors and what the election has done. They're doing great. General Motors is doing fantastically, the best year they've ever had. And I won't get into it, but there's a reason. We've been very good to General Motors. And the rest of the world doesn't love me, but that's okay. It's called America First.
6: Ukrainian President Volodymyr Zelensky and the new United Kingdom Prime Minister Andy Burnham holding talks at a British naval base and discussing a number of topics, as well as Ukraine's urgent need for the ballistic missile interceptors to counter Russian attacks. And Zelensky says Russia is actively trying to influence the traffic in the Strait of Hormuz.
8: And defense and security are never just words. Today, you can see the challenges the world is facing each day. The Strait of Hormuz is not working normally. Russia is trying to block the routes through the Black Sea to our ports in our Odessa. And we are doing everything we can to stop it.
6: U.S. consulate in Toronto has been hit by gunfire again. No injuries reported. Police do have a single shell casing at the scene. Say it's too early to say if the episode is linked to a shooting last March. A Massachusetts woman on trial in a case where her lawyers argue postpartum psychosis, the reason she killed her three children, ages 5 and younger. More on these stories, townhall.com.

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10: Six candidates in Georgia's 13th congressional district will compete in a special election later Tuesday to replace the late Democratic Representative David Scott.
11: The contest in the heavily Democratic district could have an immediate impact on the balance of power in the U.S. House, where Republicans cling to a thin majority. Under Georgia law, the four Democrats and two Republicans running to succeed Scott will appear on the same ballot, and any of them could secure the seat outright by winning a majority of the special election vote. Otherwise, the top two vote-getters, regardless of party, will advance to an August 25th special runoff election. Democrats Tony Brown and Carlos Moore and Republican Cesar Gonzalez and Faith Park are all on the ballot. Scott's daughter is also running for the seat. Bernie Bennett in Washington.
10: Police now say there were at least three suspects involved in that food festival shooting in Seattle, and that one of them was among those killed in the violence. Breaking news and analysis, townhall.com. Well, French leaders are discussing wildfires. Here's Charles de Ledesma.
12: Emmanuel Macron and senior officials are focusing on the monster uncontrolled wildfires that have forced more than 250,000 people to flee their homes amid a first glimmer of hope that the spread of the largest blaze may have slowed in the Gironde region of southwest France, where flames have burned an area four times the size of Paris. The prefecture said the situation overnight had remained globally stable, a change from successive days where the giant blaze raging since last week had edged closer to the wine region city of Bordeaux. I'm Charles de Ledesma.
10: And fire crews still have their hands full. Wildfires in eastern Oregon, also Colorado and Utah. Tornado in northeastern Wisconsin. Widespread damage, including the cities of Appleton and Menasha. Severe damage to homes and vehicles.
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0: out of the dark of the deep range and into the light of the deep strange. Come at the hour, come at the caravan to midnight. DEFCON 1, live from space. Good evening, America, and our caravan family all across the world. Welcome aboard. Well, it's Tuesday morning where many of you are, but it's Monday night here in the States. 27 July 2026. Ever had one of those weeks when you don't even know where to start? Your health acts up, the bills keep coming, the phone rings with not always good news, headlines don't help. You put one fire out and another one's already burning. We're watching wars and rumors of wars, economic pressure, political confusion, families struggling to remain connected, and a constant stream of information telling us what to fear next. Turn on the TV and there's another crisis. Pick up the telephone, there's another message. Open the mailbox, there's another expense. Sometimes the storm outside finds its way inside. The mind grows weary, the spirit becomes heavy, and even people of faith begin to wonder how much more they can carry. Well, if there's one thing Scripture never promises, it's a life without any hardship at all. I'm pretty sure we can agree on that one. You know, God never promised his people a trouble-free life. Abraham had to wait a very long time for Isaac to be born. Joseph was betrayed. David was hunted. Job lost almost everything. Paul spent time in prison. Their circumstances were all different, but they all had one thing in common. They refused to let go of their faith. For many people, one of the hardest burdens to carry is watching someone they love drift away more and more. We're hearing from parents and grandparents whose greatest heartache is happening inside their own families. We're hearing from more and more parents and grandparents whose children no longer call. Somewhere along the way, politics, differences, and competing worldviews became more important than family, leaving many feeling dismissed or written off. They pray for the prodigal to come home, and they trust God with what they cannot control. Sooner or later, we all reach the same place. We've said everything we know to say. We've done everything we know to do. So we place the people we love at the foot of the cross and trust God with the rest. And that does not mean giving up on them. It means releasing the fear that tells us everything depends on our ability to fix it. God sees the entire road. We see the portion directly in front of us. He knows where the prodigal is going, what it'll take to bring that prodigal home, and how his plan unfolds beyond the limits of our present understanding. Minister Fred Coulter has reminded us before that God's plan for mankind is far greater than this present life. The coming 1,000-year reign of Christ is a time of restoration, teaching, judgment, yes, and mercy, and the fulfillment of promises we can only partially understand today. Scripture tells us that all Israel, the people, also known as the tribes of Jacob, shall be saved. And tonight we may have an opportunity to revisit what that means within the full plan of God, including the hope held out for those who appear lost to us now. We should be careful not to write the final chapter of someone else's life while Father God is still holding the pen. So what do we do while we wait? We renew the mind. We guard what enters it. We refuse to let fear become our master. We remember that headlines do not outrank the Word of God. Governments do not outrank our Father in heaven, and no storm can remove us from the palm of his hand. Christ told his followers that when these things begin to happen, they should look up and lift up their heads, because their redemption draws near. Looking up does not mean ignoring reality. It means viewing reality from the proper position and remembering who remains on the throne when institutions fall, when currencies shake, when nations rage at each other, families fracture, and every earthly support feels fake and uncertain. Tonight, Minister Fred Coulter returns to Caravan to Midnight as we talk about facing our giants, responding in faith rather than fear, and continuing to stand when life has taken nearly everything out of us. Ephesians tells us that after we've done all we know to do, we stand. Not every victory is dramatic. Sometimes victory is simply refusing to give up. When the storm hasn't passed, the answers haven't come, tomorrow looks no different than today, you're still standing. You're still believing. You're still praying. So gather your thoughts. Leave the noise behind. We're making our way across the desert of vacuous content and opinion back to the oasis of rational thought, where the campfire is lit and we're free to sit back, strap in, relax, and stand by. For the moment, this is Caravan to Midnight. Please listen up to L. Todd Wood, coming up shortly.
1: John B. wants you to know about a very special product called Camelicious. There's been an emergent interest, supported by many experimental and epidemiological studies, about the health benefits of camel milk in preventing pathologic conditions ranging from cancer to diabetes. Camel milk has a different protein profile than cow's milk. It has much less fat, and it's better tolerated than cow's milk. But what's more, it is bioidentical to human breast milk, making it the perfect nutrition for the body. It restores the gut biome, known as the second brain. 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
4: This is L. Todd Wood. I'm the founder of CDM or CDM.press. Well, the reality of a World War III, which we've been talking about for some time, may have gotten just a lot closer and more closer to reality. The Ukraine war and the Iran war may be merging. Now, President Zelensky just authorized his forces to strike a ship in the Caspian Sea, which allegedly was transporting military cargo from Iran. The Iranians are threatening to strike back against Zelensky and against Ukrainian forces, and they have the means to do so with a lot of ballistic missile inventory that they could fire into Ukraine. So this is getting really scary. It's what the globalists want, which is a World War III. We've been reporting on this for some time, but we really need to try and stop it. So that's what we're going to do. So you can find this story on CDM.press and all the other reporting that goes on it. We are global news without the global spin. Please put us in your daily scan. Thank you.
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0: party. I'll tell you what. Now these, it sounds like the whole world's coming apart. Even though we're talking about, the Ukrainian drone hitting this Russian ship, killing an Iranian who was on board. Of course, I doubt very seriously if the Ukrainian launch control person had any idea there was an Iranian on board. But anyway, Iran's mad about that. And then a festival in Berlin, west of the Brandenburg Gate. One person was killed, 29 stabbed several times. They found him in Schadendan. Let's see, in Paris, three women were stabbed. Moron idiot that did it claimed his actions were Islamic in nature, so the government immediately labeled it terrorism. And even in Seattle, apparently, it looks like some black folks and some Middle Easterners decided to mix up a little bit at the Seattle Center. I think it's Bite of Seattle or Bike of Seattle or something. But anyway, okay, so you go, okay, this is busting out all over. Yeah, it is. It's going to get a lot more severe. It really, really is. And I was thinking about just kind of monitoring my perception of the, shall we say, the head trip, what trip the individual heads are taking as they seem to be going through their daily routines, whatever it is. I don't know, buying groceries, buying gas, going into the laundry, coming out, going into a sandwich shop or something like that. And I asked a couple of people just in passing on the phone earlier today. Now, don't say it just because I'm paranoid and I need to be satisfied with this, but do you notice a change in people altogether? And to a person, they said, yeah, kind of hard to put your finger on it. They don't seem worried. They just seem kind of detached, kind of distant. And I thought, You know, one of the most unsettling moments in a relationship, right, is when you discover you've been lied to. And it's that period just before the proof arrives, when you at that point where you just strongly suspect it. The smiles are still there. The conversations continue. Dinner goes on, right? Outwardly, life goes on, but underneath, everything has changed. Psychologists sometimes call this betrayal trauma. We know it as cognitive dissonance or the collapse of interpersonal trust. That's another good one. Your mind is trying to reconcile two competing realities. This is someone or something I trust versus this person or this institution, this group is deceiving me. The nervous system does not wait for certainty. It begins changing the way you perceive the world. People become quieter. Their humor changes. Their eyes linger a little longer. Conversation becomes less spontaneous because they're evaluating every word. Not necessarily because they're paranoid. It's because they're collecting evidence. They're gathering intel. Then comes the second stage. Suppose the deception continues. Suppose the deceiver looks across the table. Something's wrong. Nothing's been said. No accusation has been made. But the atmosphere has changed. Experienced interrogators know this. Experienced con artists know this too. Experienced adulterers know this well. When someone begins suspecting deception, they become almost impossible to return to the previous emotional state. Trust has inertia. Once it's broken, it doesn't simply snap back. Now let's broaden the lens a little. What happens if this occurs not between two people, but between institutions and millions of citizens? Whether the subject is politics, business, media, science, or something else entirely, if enough people conclude they have been repeatedly misled, the psychology begins to resemble that damaged marriage, so to speak. The conversations continue. People still go to work. Children still go to school. Football games are played. Restaurants are open. Society appears normal, but underneath, people are watching, listening. comparing notes, even internally, they become less willing to accept official explanations at face value, not necessarily because every alternative explanation is correct, but because confidence in the relationship itself has eroded. And there's another fascinating phenomenon. The deceiver often recognizes the change before anyone says a word. Why? Because deception requires constant monitoring. The person who is lying is usually paying extraordinary attention to whether they're being believed. A slight hesitation, a different tone of voice, maybe a little less eye contact, a question that wasn't asked before. Right? These become signals. The liar often thinks they know, whether they actually do or not. Trust is one of civilization's invisible currencies. Roads don't function without it. Banks don't function without it. Families don't function without it. Neither do republics. When trust begins to evaporate, people don't necessarily become louder. Often, they become quieter. They withdraw. They reserve judgment. They verify everything. And they become difficult to persuade. And then the atmosphere changes. You can walk into a room full of friends and somehow it just feels different. Not because everyone agrees about why, but because enough people have begun asking the same question. Who's telling me the truth? Now, we don't have to agree on any specific issue. I mean, nearly everybody has experienced betrayal in a personal relationship, so everybody understands the emotional mechanics. But what about whether similar dynamics might arise in larger social relationships? Now, this invites reflection, right? Rather than telling people what conclusion they must reach, we don't do that here, which often makes for a more compelling discussion. But here's the thing. When a spouse lies often enough, this is just an example. Eventually, the issue isn't the individual lie anymore. It's that every subsequent statement is filtered through suspicion. The relationship has fundamentally changed. The same thing can happen between citizens and institutions, whether it's government, schools, media, corporations, universities, or any other kind of authority. Once people conclude they've been repeatedly misled, the burden of proof reverses. Official statements are no longer accepted on reputation alone. They are examined. They are compared to what was said just the other day there, and often doubted. Another interesting point, I think, is that trust tends to collapse asymmetrically. It may take years of truthful behavior to build trust. It can take one significant deception or a series of perceived deceptions to completely destroy it. After that, every future communication is interpreted differently. Psychologists sometimes refer to this as a change in the person's trust schema or mental model of the relationship. Once that model changes, facts haven't changed, but the lens through which the facts are viewed has definitely changed. Imagine a marriage where one partner discovers repeated deception. The house is still standing, breakfast is still served, friends still come over. Outwardly, nothing appears different. But the emotional architecture has changed. The conversations have a different temperature. The pauses last a little longer, and people weigh every sentence. Now, enlarge that image from two people to 340 million. And whether one agrees with particular claims or not, many people report feeling that public discourse has become more suspicious, more polarized, and more difficult to navigate. Surveys over many years have also found declining trust in institutions such as government, Congress, and the news media. That doesn't tell us which specific claims are true or false, but it does tell us that a substantial number of Americans perceive a trust deficit. So it's less about the content of any one controversy and more about the emotional consequences of believing that trust has been violated. As Shakespeare put it in Macbeth, there's no art to find the mind's construction in the face. Once trust has eroded, people become harder to read. They smile, they nod, they make small talk, but internally, They're asking a different question than they were before. Not do I agree, but rather, can I believe you? And I do believe, ladies and gentlemen, in the current epoch, I think that's healthy. I really do. Mainstream media is on its back. You know, psychologically, trust is not merely a judgment about whether someone's been truthful in the past. It's a prediction about whether they're likely to be truthful in the future. And I think that applies specifically and precisely to mainstream media. We know, and I've said this a dozen times at least, just in recent memory, these people are suggested for their appearance. The greatest number of audience, potential audience members, will they like this person? Will they like the way they dress, the way they carry themselves, the way they speak, the way he combs his hair, the way she does her makeup? Okay? But one slip, and it's all gone. For example, we don't know how he'll govern. Remember that one? There's a saying in psychology that trust is earned slowly and lost quickly. The reason is pretty straightforward. If you conclude that someone has intentionally deceived you, you no longer have confidence in your ability to distinguish their truth from their falsehood. Every future statement is filtered through that uncertainty. The first lie hurts. The second lie changes the relationship. The third lie changes the viewer, or in this case, the listener. That's the key. The person who's been deceived begins asking questions they never asked before. Is this true? Or what are they leaving out? Or what's the real motive here? Or how about if they lied once, why wouldn't they lie again? Eventually, the issue isn't the latest statements. The issue is the source. There's an old legal maxim that captures part of this idea. Falsus in uno, falsus in omnibus. False in one thing, false in everything. Courts today don't apply it mechanically because people can lie about one matter and still tell the truth about another. But psychologically, many people do react that way. Once they conclude a source has knowingly deceived them, well, they begin treating every subsequent claim with heightened skepticism. So what's the point? Rebuilding trust is difficult. An apology may be sincere, but that doesn't necessarily instantly restore confidence. And I think people are losing confidence in the official channels of information. And I don't think there's any going back. We'll find out. Truth is cumulative, so is deception. This is Caravan. We'll be back with Minister Fred Coulter. Stand by.
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0: Ah, Learning to Fly. What a great album. Pink Floyd, of course. Well, he's back with us again, Minister Fred Coulter, having spent more than six decades studying, teaching, and faithfully proclaiming the Word of God, widely respected for his deep knowledge of Scripture, its original languages and historical context, and prophetic framework. He's the translator of the Holy Bible in its original order, a faithful version, all the original books in the original order. Amazing. Through his teaching ministry, books, and broadcast, Minister Coulter has encouraged generations of believers to search the Scriptures diligently and test every teaching against the biblical text. His lifelong commitment to biblical truth has made him a trusted voice for Christians seeking a deeper understanding of God's Word. Today, Minister Coulter is also celebrating... No, he already did that. He's not celebrating his 92nd birthday. He already did. That was the other week there. Anyway, marking a lifetime of faithful service to God and his people, and he shows no signs of slowing down, and we are delighted, as well as, may I say, blessed, to call him a friend of the program, and therefore a friend of yours. So without further ado, here he is, Minister Fred Coulter. Welcome back, sir.
1: Okay, thank you very much. What an introduction. I tell you what. What a day for this presentation. They expose Fauci as the greatest liar and most vain, egotistical little shrimp that thinks that he's better than anybody else in the whole world, and expose for what he is. Now, that's good. The question is, how many things do people accept that are not true that haven't been exposed? How many things from different of the institutions that you mentioned there have led people in the ways that they should not go? So where do we start? All right. Number one, everyone who has a faithful version of the Bible, I want you to read Commentary, chapter 14, because of this, because this is how you come out of the maze of all of the things that are going on, and you can have full confidence and faith in what is right and good, because it comes from God. And that chapter brings out something that is important, that the Word of God, properly translated, Old Testament and New Testament, is a personal message from God to you. Now think of that. The God who created the heavens and the earth and all that there is, and Jesus Christ, who was the Word, the Logos, he was God, he was with God, and he came to the earth and willingly laid down his life so that we could have contact with God, so that we could know the truth, so that we wouldn't be overwhelmed with all the lies that are everywhere in everything, and that we'd have some basic things to hold on to so that we don't get discouraged, we don't get sidetracked, we don't give up. Now, what you described in a lot of the things that you have mentioned here leading up to the introduction for me to be on the program, I have lived through over and over again. And I can tell you one thing. The only thing that can bring an individual out of this is coming to God his way. Now, there are a lot of people that say, well, you say this little prayer like Franklin Graham says all the time. Just say, you're a sinner. Jesus, I know you died for me. Please come into my life. Absolute deception. Number one, you come to God. That's the command. Not you command God to come to you. And that's what all of Protestantism has gone off, Catholicism. And I tell you what, now we'll talk a little bit about Islam here for a minute, because we're working on a special booklet, And that is this, the unseen jihad. And that's how they're coming to get us, the jihad, okay? And the biggest one doing that now is Imam, what's his name in New York?
0: Mamdani, yeah.
1: Mamdani. He is tearing down New York City, and he is smiling and laughing, and everybody's agreeing with him, but he is going to end up being a magnificent Islamic saint for destroying New York City. And they don't even know it. Okay? Now, we have a greater enemy than that. We have an enemy which is Satan the devil, who is the father of lies and lies all the time. And the only hope that we have, the only thing that we have to fight back with it, is the truth of God. Because the truth of God, God cannot lie, he will not lie, it's impossible for him to lie. All right? But most of the religionists, as we will see, have turned out to be liars. So what we do, we focus in on helping each individual, just like you brought out in your introduction. You are a great watchman to tell people what's going on and how that they can get all carried away with the things that are not right. Okay? So I want to cover something here from the book of Proverbs. Okay? Right here, chapter 3. This is important, see. This is why we need to get into the Word of God. Because the Word of God is the truth of God from the God of truth to help you in your life in everything that comes along. And that you won't be discouraged or thrown totally off base when things don't turn out right or when there are lies. So he says this. First thing you have to do, you have to examine, what are you thinking? What are you doing? What are you believing? What is right? What is truth? What is error? What are the lies? Okay? You have to identify it. So it starts out here in verse 1. My son, because that's what God wants you to become. That's why we pray when we pray, it is our Father in heaven. Okay? Our Father, who loves us, who cares for us, who has given us his word, who sent his word and message to you, that you can have a Bible, you can read it, you can understand it. And he wants you to understand what he wants you to do so you can have his plan fulfilled in your life. So my son, forget not my law, but let your heart keep my commandments. Now, what did Jesus say? John 14. If you love me, keep my commandments. Every Protestant minister who says that Jesus did away with the commandments, that Jesus changed the Sabbath to Sunday, is a bald-faced, satanic liar. Because a man can never tell God what to do. And the fourth commandment concerning the Sabbath is right in the middle of the Ten Commandments, and it says, remember the Sabbath day. It doesn't say reject it. It doesn't say that Jesus changed it. Jesus said, don't think that I've come to destroy the law or the prophets. I have not come to destroy, but to fulfill, that is, to complete. Now, you need God's word and God's law to help you get through these terrible times that we're experiencing right now, and they're only going to get worse. Now then, if you do that, if you remember his laws and keep his commandments, and let your heart keep my commandments, they shall be length of days and long life and peace to you, in spite of all the turmoil going on. Okay? Then he says, do not let mercy and truth forsake you. Okay, that means this. Mercy goes to people who really deserve it. You can't have suicidal empathy where you let all the criminals loose. That is not mercy. That is stupidity and sin. Okay? Now then, he says, this is to be an integral part of your life. He says, bind them around your neck. Write them. Write them. Did you know what you think, what you read, what you say, what you believe is actually written in your mind and in your heart? And that's the whole key on how to overcome all of these things that we're facing today. Okay? All right? Write them upon the tablet of your heart. Interesting tablet. Think of this. Think of your mind. Think of your spirit. Think of your heart. What do you have written on there? What are the things that are in your mind? What are the things that you do? What are the things that are pleasant to you? What are the temptations you face? What are the secret sins that you have? All of that, guess what? God knows. And he's offered a way for you to overcome those. Now, here it is. All right?
0: Yep.
1: Then he says, and so shall you find favor and good understanding in the sight of God and man. That's a promise. God can't lie. Then it says here in verse 5, here's the key. In these days with so much upheaval, with so much lying in politics, in religion, in education, in financing, everything that there is, it says here it is right here. Okay? Trust in the Lord. You trust in God. Okay? Not an interpretation of God by some Protestant minister or Catholic priest. And did you know that in the New Testament, the word for those who serve the people is never priest? They are apostles, pastors, and prophets and teachers. Never cardinals, bishops, popes. Now, I know there are a lot of good Catholics out there who think that you're really a good Catholic, but let me just tell you something. You need to get a Bible and examine it yourself. You don't need a priest around to try and show you what it is. You can read. It's true from God. See? But you will find that nearly everything that you have believed and you fervently follow is really not in the Scriptures, because they're not in conformity with the Word of God. In fact, the Catholics profess in their catechism that they could preach the gospel without the Bible. That's one of the biggest lies around, all right? Let's continue on. We won't labor that down anymore, okay? Trust in the Lord with all your heart and lean not to your own understanding. See, because unless you have the Word of God written on your heart and in your mind, you lean to that, not to your own understanding. Okay? Then verse 6 says, in all your ways. Now, what does that mean? Everything that you do, every minute of your life, okay, in all your ways, acknowledge Him. Why? Because he gave you life, because he gave you breath, because he's given you sight, because he's given you hearing, because he's given you a mind, because he's given you a heart, because you can come out of all of this mess by trusting God and loving him, keeping his commandments, and draw close to him. And as the New Testament tells us, repent. Now, repentance, the way that it is, an abhorrence of sin, deep repentance, and then baptism. And then God will give you his Holy Spirit direct from the Father. Okay? An amazing thing to happen. Okay? Now, then he says this, acknowledge him in all your ways, and he will direct your paths. Then it continues, do not be wise in your own eyes. Okay? That's really self-evident. Fear the Lord and depart from evil. Then it shall be health to your navel and marrow to your bones. Okay? Now then, come over here to chapter 4. This becomes very important. Okay? Chapter 4 and verse 12. It says, keep hold of instruction. That is the word of God. How do you live? How do you think? What do you do? How do you treat other people? How do you pray to God? How do you understand Jesus Christ? What is it that you need to do? Okay? Keep hold of instruction. Do not let her go. Okay? For she is your life. Okay? Then it says here, do not enter into the path of the wicked or go on the way of an evil man. Avoid it. Do not go in it. Turn from it. Pass on. Okay? Then it says, because they love their mischief and they're glad to see, to take you down. He says here, for they eat the bread of wickedness and drink the wine of violence. But the path of the justice is the shining light that shines more and more to the perfect day. The way of the wicked is darkness, for they know not at what they stumble. Okay? Isn't that what is happening? Why are we having all these murders? Why are we having all of these things take place? Because people in general and those who are supposed to be the church leaders, those who are supposed to be the politicians, those who are supposed to be the educators, have led us astray and have taught us Satan's way in the name of God. Now, you need to understand that. See? So he says, my son, attend to my words, incline your ear to my saying. That's why you need to study the Bible every day. That's why you need to know what God is saying. Okay? Then he says this, the way of the wicked is darkness, attend to my words. Do not let them depart from your eyes, keep them in the midst of your heart. Now there is another Proverbs 23 and verse 6, which says, give me your heart. That's what God wants. He wants to love you, but you must also love him. He wants you to understand how you are to live. But then you have got to understand you need to go God's way. Now, let's ask the question, and we'll cover part of this. This is Romans, the first chapter. This tells us what happens to every society that goes against God, every society that gets rid of truth, every society that thinks that Sodom and Gomorrah is the way to go sexually, and that's the whole backdrop of everything that's going on today. Because the Sodomites and the Gomorrahites have taken over the schools, have taken over religion, have taken over business, have taken over much of the political apparatus as well. It's an amazing thing what has happened, okay? You need to understand how bad and how serious that is. Let's get here to Romans, the first chapter. And this is quite an indictment because it covers all nations, okay? Now it says here, all right, we got a few minutes to go, so when I hear the music, I'll cut off there, John.
0: Yeah, you got about a minute and a half once the music starts. So you know, don't rush. Oh. Just you know.
1: Okay, Romans 1 verse 17. For therein, that is in the Word of God, the Spirit and power of God, that's called the gospel. Okay, which brings salvation to everyone who believes. Now, as I mentioned last time, remember the four things. You believe God, right? Then you obey God. Then you love God. And then you live by every word of God. Now, if you can remember those things, that will help you progress and grow and strengthen in what you need to do and draw close to God. Okay? Now, I'll tackle this thing of what the whole society and civilization has done repeatedly over and over and over again. So you, when you're watching television and you watch the secrets of the ancients, or you watch them in archaeological digs and things like this, you will see every nation, every empire has gone through what we're going to read here in Romans, the first chapter, and this is exactly what we're going through right now. That's why there's almost a universal insanity going on. And if you'll recall the messages that I gave on the satanic brain lock, well, the next step is universal insanity. And that's where we are. And that's exactly what the communist breakaway from the Democrat Party is. It is Satanism. It is death. It is destruction. And it is absolutely against anything of the good things in America, and absolutely against God, and absolutely for Satan, the devil, and the destruction of those who follow them.
0: Pretty strong. It really is, and who can argue with it? Nobody really. Take a minute, everybody. Take a deep breath, relax. Freshen up your tea, and come on back, and we'll visit with Minister Fred Coulter for the remainder of the program, which constitutes the majority of the coming hour. It's all about what is true. After a while, semantic satiation will set in. We want the truth. We want the truth. You know, until you've heard it so many times, you don't hear it anymore. But it is important. What was it Merlin said? It must be truth. When a man lies, he murders some part of the world. I think that's true. This is Caravan. We'll be right back. Thanks for being here. It's true. If you want something to go away, quit.

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2: Hello, I'm Jerry Stewart, and this is One Moment in America. 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We should learn from the past. It was Spanish philosopher George Santayana who said, "Those who cannot remember the past are doomed to repeat it." 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The book of Jeremiah, chapter 6, says, "Stand at the crossroads and look. 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You will find rest for your souls." Which way, America? Our parents and grandparents knew the way, but will we learn before it's too late? I'm Jerry Stewart, and that was One Moment in America.
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5: News this hour from Town Hall. I'm Jason Walker. Should the Senate skip its August break and focus instead on passing a voting bill? President Trump believes that would be a good idea.
6: The SAVE Act has to be done. They shouldn't leave town. I'm not going to stop them from doing it, but they should get the SAVE Act done. If they don't get it done, it's going to be a very bad thing for the party.
5: And Senate Majority Leader John Thune says he wants to see the SAVE Act pass, but it's not had enough support.
7: We voted on it 2, 3, 4, 5 times already. We had it up on the board for an extended period of time. So, but I'm still showing how this ends. What's the picture of victory at the end?
5: For the second time now in 4 months, the U.S. consulate in Toronto has been hit with gunfire. Here's Lisa Dwyer with a story.
8: No reports of injury, but police found a single shell casing and damage to the building's facade. A high-speed chase followed, and the town's deputy police chief is vowing to bring those responsible to justice. The consulate was previously targeted in March, leading to arrests. Authorities are investigating possible links to gun-for-hire networks, which have also targeted synagogues and Jewish-owned bakeries in the city. I'm Lisa Dwyer.
5: Ukrainian President Volodymyr Zelensky and the new UK Prime Minister Andy Burnham have held talks at a British naval base. They discussed a wide range of topics. Historic wildfires in Europe, parts of France and Spain just having a rough time right now. Hundreds of thousands of people have been forced to flee their homes. Several people have died. In the meantime, fire crews still have their hands full with a series of wildfires in eastern Oregon and parts of Colorado and Utah. More on these stories, townhall.com.
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1: Communist China striving to become a major global player in the growing field of artificial intelligence. Here's Rich Thomason.
2: Shares of Chinese memory chip maker CXMT have soared as the company started trading in Shanghai, in mainland China's biggest IPO in recent years. CXMT raised at least $8.6 billion. The company makes chips used in areas including AI servers and consumer electronics like smartphones. Although it still trails giants like SK Hynix and Micron, CXMT is playing a crucial role in China's AI push. Rich Thomason reporting.
1: Philippine President Ferdinand Marcos Jr. has denounced China in a veiled rebuke to his in his State of the Union speech. He vowed Monday the government will defend a 2016 arbitration ruling that invalidated Beijing's expansion plans. Breaking news and analysis, townhall.com. Well, the former criminology student who was convicted in an Idaho quadruple murder case now says he wants to go back to court and change his plea. Jennifer King has the latest on that story.
3: Brian Koberger, the 31-year-old man convicted of stabbing four University of Idaho students to death in 2022, is asking to withdraw his guilty plea. In a handwritten petition, Koberger claims his plea was based on unkept promises and that his attorneys manipulated him, scaring him about life on death row and promising better prison conditions. At the time, his plea deal was seen as a way for his defense attorneys to get capital punishment off the table with his trial just 1 month away. A statement from the family of Kaylee Goncalves, one of the victims, says Mr. Koberger is like a mosquito you just can't seem to swat, and decried the energy being spent to free a guilty man instead of honoring the victims. I'm Jennifer King.
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8: To the herd, individual intelligence is not viewed as a benefit, but as an existential threat. The herd prefers comfortable lies. Truth about themselves, about reality, terrifies them. This is Caravan to Midnight.

0: as we carry on straight into hour two of Caravan to Midnight, DEFCON 1, Defense Condition 1. How about this? We're visiting the remainder of the program with Minister Fred Coulter, but how about this? Zelensky's outfit decides to hit a Russian ship with a missile. Now watch this clip carefully, folks, because the globalists want World War III real bad. So now, the state of Israel and Ukraine Israel wants to merge its intelligence and military with ours. Now you tell me, just think about this for a second. What could possibly go wrong? Minister Coulter, please, I know you have not, I haven't thrown you off your pace, so just get right back into us and give us all you got. And thank you again for being here tonight.
1: Yeah, well, thanks for having me on. Yeah, there are a lot of people that want war. And the thing is, righteous wars, and the only righteous war that's going to happen is at the return of Christ. Okay? But now, I want everyone to listen very carefully. Everything that John has covered in his analysis of what is going on, we have experienced in standing for the truth of God, the truth of his word, and in getting it printed out and doing it. So I want you to visit our main website, truthofgod.org. Now, I want you to listen to my resignation sermon that I gave in October 1979 when I had to expose the great exalted leaders in the church for their sins and for their lies and for the things that they were doing and stealing the money and spending it on high living. And for that, they disfellowshipped me. Well, I counted that an honor because we have to stand for the truth. And that's what it has to be for every one of us. You must learn the truth, know the truth, and stand for the truth, and fight for the truth, and never give up on the truth. Don't believe any lies. Prove all things, whether they're true or not. All right? Now, today, we're going through exactly what it is here in Romans 1, because lawlessness, as Jesus said in the end time, would be multiplied. Now, what is lawlessness? Lawlessness is sin. Lawlessness is replacing the commandments of God with the commandments of men. Lawlessness is corrupt sexual behavior. Lawlessness is corrupt political behavior. Lawlessness is evil teachings in all levels of education. And we're afflicted with all of it right now. So that's why you need to understand there are going to be tough times that are coming and how we need to live. Okay? So let's see how it has developed here. Okay? Romans 1 and verse 18. Indeed, the wrath of God is revealed from heaven upon all ungodliness, and that's going to come more and more and more. And because people believe lies, God is going to give them over to great delusions. Okay? That's unlike what happened with the Democrat Party here recently. Yes, indeed. Okay. All ungodliness, unrighteousness of men who suppress the truth in unrighteousness. That's what they do. The whole legacy news outfit, they don't report the truth. They don't tell you what is right. They don't tell you what is wrong. Now, just to give you one example. They don't want to tell you that a lot of these murders taking place are black against white and black against black, okay? And they don't want to tell you that that's where a lot of these things are coming from because they don't want to tackle it, okay? They don't want to change it, all right? Now then, here's why all of this suppressing the truth. They won't tell you about God. They won't tell you about the truth of God. They won't tell you to keep the commandments of God. They won't tell you to love God. They won't tell you to believe God. No, none of that. Okay? Now then, here's the thing. that which may be known of God is manifest among them, for God has manifested it to them. All right? Not every Protestant and Catholic have a Bible every Sunday. When that Bible says everywhere in the Bible, remember the Sabbath to keep it holy. Where that Bible says you shall have no idols and bow down to them. They have it, but they suppress the truth because they want their lies, they want their idols, they want their control, they want to live, take over your life, okay? All right? However, the invisible things of him are perceived from the creation of the world. Now, you want to know something? I'll just give this for a little something for you to think upon. The plan of God is so great. That's why he told Abraham when he gave the promise. He took him outside and said, look into heaven and count the stars if you're able to number them. Okay? And what God has to give with his spirit for all of those who repent and are baptized is absolutely magnificent. And it has to do with the whole plan of God, the universe, what is going on, and it is hinging on what I like to call the cycle of eternity. Now, you think on that, the cycle of eternity. Do you go to James Webb website, and you'll see that they observe that stars are born, stars are destroyed. That's part of this cycle of eternity. And God is calling us to be his sons, to be his daughters, to become part of that cycle of eternity forever. No more sin, no more lying, no more Satan the devil. Okay? Now, here's what they do. In church, in business, in education, everywhere. And they change the glory of God into the likeness of an image of corruptible man and of birds and of four-footed creatures and creeping things. For this cause, God abandoned them. Now, think about this. That's what we're seeing. That's why it's so bad. That's why they hate God. Because in hating God, God has abandoned them to their own devices. Okay? And it's sexual, verse 24. To uncleanness through the lust of their hearts, to disgrace their bodies between themselves, who exchange the truth of God for the lie. That's what Sunday is. You exchange Sabbath for Sunday, and you have exchanged the truth for a lie. Now, you don't like to be told that you're living a lie. You don't like to be told that maybe your favorite minister is a lie. You don't like to be told that the Catholic Church is full of idolatry, which God says you don't do it. Or you can go, same thing with the Muslims. They hate everyone else and want to kill everybody else. Okay? You can see that wherever you go. Okay? So then God abandons them the second time that they to these terrible passions that they have, and that's where they get this transgender thing. There can't be anything more satanic and evil and a lie than that. Okay? Now here's the way it works out. He says here, and then men with men working things which are committed lewd acts and receiving back within them a fitting penalty for their error. Now, I want you to watch the ads. I want you to see the subtle promotion of homosexuality, the subtle promotion of lesbianism for women, etc. It's all right there. Okay? And it says, in exact proportion as they did not consent to have God in their knowledge, abandon them to a reprobate mind. Now, remember that phrase, reprobate mind. That means a mind that is incapable of proper rational thinking. And that's what we're faced with all around with us, everywhere in the world, to practice the things that are immoral and being filled with all unrighteousness and immorality and wickedness and covetousness and malice, full of envy, murder, strife, guile, evil disposition, whisperers. Doesn't that sound like everything that's going on in the world today? What you're seeing, what you're watching, and you look at some of the movies that they're promoting now. Nothing but pure Satanism. There's a movie out with Harry Potter. It's called The House of the Dragon. Well, whose house is that? That's Satan's house, because he's the dragon. Okay? Slanderers, God haters. Okay? Insolent, proud, boasters. There you go. Dr. Fauci, yes. Inventors of evil things and practices. Disobedient to parents. And it says, void of understanding. Okay. Covenant breakers without natural affection. Implacable and unmerciful. Who, knowing the righteous judgment of God, that those who commit these such things are worthy of death, not only practice them themselves, but also approve of those who promote them. That's exactly what we see today. Now, what's going to happen when the world is so filled with all lies and deceit? Now we are going to see a movement for an amalgamation of all the religions of the world. And it's going to come, and everyone's going to think it's a great thing. And then there will come the man of sin, the son of perdition. Now then, here in 2 Thessalonians, it talks about that. Verse 8. And then, at the right time of God in prophecy, at the right time this will come out, and you will know it. You will know it by what he says, by what he does. Verse 8. 2 Timothy, the second chapter. Then the lawless one shall be revealed, whom the Lord will consume with the breath of his mouth and will destroy with the brightness of his coming. That's the beast. That's the false prophet. That's all those who are with him. Okay? And all of those who fight against God. Okay? Now it says of this man, even the one whose coming is according to the inner workings of Satan. Now, that's what we see with so many people today. They are given over to Satanism. They're given over to evil spirits. They're given over to terrible sexual practices, lying, cheating, stealing, everything like that. Okay? Now, then it says this. And it's going to come with Satan after his workings with all power and signs and lying wonders. So don't be deceived when this comes along and there are false miracles that take place. Because you see, true miracles of God will be backed up by the truth of God and the commandments of God and the word of God. Okay? These are by Satan the devil. And it says there in Revelation 12:9 that he's deceiving the whole world. Deceiving the whole world. Well, what is that like? We're living in it. We're seeing it. It's there. It's on television. It's everywhere. It's all Satan being cut loose and deceiving more and more people. Okay? Now then it says, okay, but it says, beloved, because God from the beginning has called you unto salvation through sanctification of the Spirit and belief, okay, but what he's going to do, because they will not listen, he is going to give them over to the most powerful deception, verse 11. For this cause, God will send upon them a powerful delusion that will cause them to believe the lie. And that lie will be that this man is God manifested in the flesh. Okay? That's what it will be. A total fake Jesus. Now, that's how these things come about. Now, let's see what we need to do. Let's come here to John. All right? John the 8th chapter. And this is quite a thing in John the 8th chapter, because here we have a very unusual thing take place. John 8. Here we are. Okay? Now, Jesus was speaking at the temple. Now, I want you to understand, being at the temple, that's where God placed his name. And there were priests, and there were Levites, and there were teachers. Okay? And Jesus would come in, and he would teach them. Okay? Now then. Right here. Okay? Verse 32. Okay? When they wanted to know where he was doing these things, he said that you shall know the truth if you follow me, and the truth will set you free. And they answered him, we are Abraham's seed and never in bondage to anyone. It doesn't matter who you are. It's not by descent. It's not by your being of a special family kind. It is by faith. It is by love. It is by belief. Okay? And these were the Jews who had believed in him. Okay? Now, that shows this. There are a lot of people who believe in Jesus, but they don't believe him. That's the difference. They believed in him. So Jesus said, if you continue in my word, you are truly my disciples. See? That's why the word of God is important. That's why the word of God is true. That's how it relieves you from having all the deceptions come upon you and take you down. This is how you have sanity in a world that's insane. Okay? If you continue in my word, you are truly my disciples, and you shall know the truth. And Jesus said, God's word is the truth. And God the Father is the true God. See? Jesus Christ is the true Messiah of God, the only begotten of the Father. Okay? You shall know the truth. And the truth shall set you free. Now, what does that mean? That means that with the mind of God, with the truth of God, with everything that God has, you can put away all the deceptions. You can not have any of those things grab your mind and grab your emotions and bring you into sin. You have the strength of God and the power of God and the way of God, and that's what's the most important thing. Okay? Now then, they didn't believe him. They said, we're free. Okay. Then he says this. Now listen to this. They said, how will we become free? All right. Verse 34, Jesus answered them, truly, truly, I say to you, everyone, now listen carefully, who practices sin is a servant of sin. That's why you cannot treat sin in an offhanded way. It is serious stuff. Because remember what we covered concerning the commandments of God, concerning the laws of God. They are truth. They are righteousness. They will help you. They will bless you. And you add into it God's grace, God's love, and God's way in dealing with all of us. Okay? That's why you need to get our book. You need to get the Holy Bible in its original order. And you need to get the book, Lord, What Should I Do? Because you're living in times and we have it all laid out there. What should you do? That'll help you. And then we have the one, the book, the very important, which is one of the most important you can have, which is this. Why were you born? Now, I want you to think about this. I brought this up before, but I'm going to bring it up again. Remember that every single one of us came from something that the naked eye cannot see. Think of that. And God has given to every human being, regardless of what race, regardless of what family, he has given what is called in the Bible the spirit of man. Now, the spirit of man, I'll bring a whole session on that on Caravan to Midnight here one of these times. But the spirit of man is that which makes you a person of thought, of ability, of whatever you are. And on that spirit of man is recorded, though you can't see it, though you can't feel it, but it is recorded, everything that you are, everything that you have done, everything that you will do if you follow God's way. Okay, we'll be back in a minute and we'll finish this off.
0: You've done this before. Yes, absolutely, positively. Okay, now you hear the commercials, I know, but seriously. Avail yourself of this inexpensive, completely encrypted email program. 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You'll like the features and you'll like the privacy as well. Because AI is snooping around looking for vulnerabilities all the time. And it's true. Where there's a will, there's a hack. Now you think, well, I'm not sending anything important or sensitive out there. Doesn't matter. If you value your privacy, get yourself some Caravan Mail, okay? And we'll be back with Minister Fred Coulter as fast as we can. This is Caravan. Stand by.
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13: The party told you to reject the evidence of your eyes and ears. 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George Orwell. 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

0: as we visit here for the remainder of the program with Minister Fred Coulter here on 27 July 2026. This is episode number 2801. You believe that? Well, it is, and it's made possible by the good Lord, I am sure, himself and the members of and listeners to Caravan to Midnight. Oh, mister, I don't want to get you off your track here, so hold your position, but I cannot resist this. I just saw this story up on our news site, jellyfish.news. Taxpayer-funded medical school develops trans doll project for kids as young as 4. I'll be brief here. Researchers at the University of Minnesota Medical School have developed a line of transgender-identified paper dolls featuring removable genitalia intended for children as young as 4 years old. The My Gender Dolls Project, which includes over 100 interchangeable accessories, aims to facilitate early childhood conversations about gender identity and anatomical transitions. Would you mind explaining to me exactly why people aren't being beaten unconscious in the street over this? Because to me, this is an abject abomination.
1: Yes, it is. It is an abject abomination, but it also shows, as I have covered tonight, they are worshiping Satan the devil. They're pushing every perversion possible. They ought to take Tim Walz out and execute him immediately for what he has done. And I think that that new so-called flag for the state of Minnesota was really a disguised flag for the first colony of China in America. Now, chew on that for a minute. Okay? This is what it is. When you let sexual aberrations rule the society, this is what you get. This is what you get. Now then, for us, you want to come out of that? Then you've got to come to God all the way. You've got to do what I said. You've got to believe God. You have to obey God. You have to love God. Now, here's what Jesus said about loving God. When he was questioned about what is the greatest commandment, he said this: you shall love the Lord your God with all your heart. See, this is strictly your complete devotion to God, not to any sexual perversion, not to any deviant theological way. See, with all your heart, with all your soul, and that means your whole living being, and with all your mind. That's the way that we survive in this stupidity. You have to have the strength of mind to reject it. You have to have the strength of mind to understand how these things are taking place and know that God is going to somehow take care of it. Now, we don't know what's going to happen, but I tell you what, you send that report to me, John. Yes, you send it to me, John, and I'll bring a sermon on it, okay?
0: All right, very good. I'll do that.
1: Yeah, no, I want to tell everyone this. You go to truthofgod.org. You will be absolutely astonished, because we have hundreds and hundreds and hundreds and hundreds of messages and transcripts of books you can have free. Bible, worth $125, we give it away free because it's the Word of God, and it's paid for with the funds that God has sent. All right? So you order it. Okay? Now, so that's what it is. That's the only way we can survive in this. Now, let's come here to 1 John, the first chapter. We'll go through chapter 1 and 2, and we'll cleanse our minds from all of this aberrant sexual unbelievable things that they're doing. See, that's why. God said, the penalty for being homosexual is execution if you don't repent. Why? Because this is a perfect example of their ultimate goal. Subvert the children as young as you can. That's what it is. That's totally satanic. That is totally against God. All right. Now then, let's come here to the first chapter, and we'll read something that will give us a little bit of the cycle of eternity, because God has called us to eternal life at the resurrection. No soul going to heaven. That's a lie. Now, you need to stop and think. How many lies have you believed and accepted, and you've been told with the nicest, sweetest kind of voice with a minister or a priest or whatever that this is just fine, and you never checked it against the Bible? You never checked it with the truth of God. But most of what is being taught is another form of Satanism, not quite as gross as John just read to us about this. What kind of book is that, John, for kids? Coloring books?
0: Yeah, well, it's a paper book that you can, with the interchangeable, over 100 interchangeable accessories. My gender dolls. Yes.
1: Yeah. Well, I tell you what, you just wait and see. There's going to be some venereal disease come out, STD, that is going to be incurable and start knocking off some of these people for their vicious sins and their pollution of innocent people to bring them into this kind of Satanism. It is absolutely the worst thing possible. And it gets back to the thing that they have perverted the truth of God and make it say something it doesn't say. Okay? We are to, and we'll do it here, and I will give you what it is here in just a little bit. Now it says here in 1 John 2, the one who says, I know him and does not keep his commandments is a liar, and the truth is not in him. 1 John 2, 4. You remember that. See? If they say they know him, but it doesn't keep the commandments of God, doesn't keep the Sabbath, doesn't keep the holy days, doesn't keep all of the commandments, he's a liar and the truth is not in them. Okay? On the other hand, notice, if anyone is keeping his word, now pay attention. Truly in this one, the love of God is being perfected. Why? Because commandment keeping confirms your love of God. That's why. Okay. By this means, we know we are in him. If anyone dwells in him, he is obligating himself to walk even as he himself, Jesus, walked. Okay. That's quite a thing. That's what God wants us to do. That's how we find our way out of all of this mess. Because you can go around and try and repair this problem and try and repair that problem. But unless you repair the heart, unless you come to the understanding of what God has for us, and it's an amazing thing. Okay? Now then, let's look and see what God wants to do with the commandments that he wants us to have. Let's come here to Hebrews 10, okay? Hebrews, the 10th chapter, verse 16. Now, if this is doing away with the commandments of God, they're insane, because this is not, okay? Hebrews 10, verse 16, it says this. This is the covenant that I will make with them after those days, says the Lord. Here's what God wants. If you're against the laws of God, if you're against the commandments of God, you hate God. You hate Christ. You don't understand the truth. Now listen to this. This is the covenant I will make with them after those days, says the Lord. I will give my laws into their hearts, and I will inscribe them into their minds. And their sins and lawlessness I will not remember ever again. But you see, you've got to come to God His way. Now, how are we to exercise that? Let's come here to 2 Corinthians, the 10th chapter. Let's see what it is to do. If we have those written in our heart or written in our mind, that's how we think. That's how we live. That's how we conduct our lives. And if we start going astray, we will have enough of God's Spirit and enough of God's Word in us to say, hey, stop. Go the other way. Self-correction. That's the whole thing that's important. Self-correction with the Word of God and with the truth of God. Okay? Now, this puts you in conflict with the world. And it puts you where you are in a place of war against the world and against Satan. Okay? 2 Corinthians 10. I was in 1 Corinthians. Let me get there. All right? 2 Corinthians 10. Now, I want you to really think on this. Think on this in relationship to what we just read in Hebrews 10 and verse 16. Now, the Apostle Paul says this, verse 3, for although we walk in the flesh, we're still fleshly human beings. We need the Spirit of God. We need the laws of God. We need the love of God. We need the truth of God. We need all of that. That's the only way we are going to come to God the way that He wants. Okay? And he says, yes, and it's our warfare. Verse 4, we don't walk in the flesh, but we do not walk according to the flesh. That's the way of living, just the physical things. You've got to understand the spiritual. You've got to understand the things of God, okay? Now, verse 4, 2 Corinthians 10, very important. Now, I want you to really think on this. I want you to really understand and come to the what you know, that you have been utterly deceived if you believe the Sabbath has been changed, the holy days have been changed, and that we don't need to keep the commandments because Jesus did away with the laws of God. We just read it. It's written in your heart or written in your mind. Now let's read it here. For the weapons of our warfare, that is living in the world, fighting against Satan, fighting against our own lust, okay? Not carnal. See, you don't do this by psychology. You don't do this any other way but by the Word of God and the Spirit of God. But mighty through God to the overthrowing of strongholds. Now, what does that mean? What is the strongest thing that needs to be brought into captivity to God? Your mind, your heart, your thinking, your acting, and all of that. Those are the strongholds. Now, you need to get rid of the strongholds of false doctrine, which you think are true. You need to get rid of the strongholds of hatred. You need to get rid of the strongholds of enmity toward God. Okay? Now it says here, overthrowing strongholds, casting down vain imaginations. Now think of that. Vain imaginations, and that's exactly what they're trying to teach these poor little kids with this book that John just read about. Vain imaginations, satanic, totally, okay? And every high thing that exalts itself against the knowledge of God. Okay? Now, what do you believe that's contrary to God? Are you willing to repent of it? Okay? What ideas do you hold that are hateful, that are not right. Are you willing to repent of it? Are you willing to repent of breaking the Sabbath? Are you willing to repent of not loving God the way that he wants you to? Okay? Those are strongholds of the carnal mind. Okay? Now notice. Notice what we are to do. And every high thing that exalts itself against the knowledge of God and bringing into captivity every thought into the obedience of Christ. Now, I want you to think on that. Every thought. That's how you overcome. That's how you believe. That's how you can survive in this terrible satanic world that's crushing in on us on every side. Okay? Bringing every thought into the obedience of Christ. Question. Did Christ sin? No. What is the obedience of Christ? Striving to love God, to keep his commandments, like we read in 1 John, the second chapter. See? So you need to look at all of those religious teachers you've had as teaching you. And if they go against any of the commandments of God and have taught you to do so, you need to repent of it. You need to get it your nose into the Bible, and you need to have the Word of God and the truth of God. You need to spend a lot of time on thetruthofgod.org, and you will find everything that is there. You want to know about water baptism? We have a series on how to prepare. You want to know about how to pray? We have it in the book. Lord, what should I do? If you're a minister, an elder, and you're caught up in all of these satanic lies within the Christian church, I've got a chapter 16 in the book, Lord, what should I do? You above all need to repent. You above all who have the Bible in your hands, you need to understand it the way God wants it, not the way you want it, not the way that the church, your church may have said, this is the doctrine that we believe, and we've all voted on it, and we all agree on it. That has nothing to do when it rejects the truth of God. Okay? Now, casting down vain imaginations and every high thing that exalts itself against the knowledge of God and bringing into captivity every thought into the obedience of Christ. Okay? For what deal? And having a readiness to avenge all disobedience. Because if you have the laws and commandments of God written in your heart or written in your mind, and you have spirit-led self-control, then you control your thoughts, you control your mind, you control what you think, you expel from your thoughts evil thoughts that come along. And they will come along even while you're watching television. They have projections that you can't even know about or even see or even understand, and doing those things to captivate people. Okay? That's why you need the Spirit of God. And bringing every thought into the obedience of Christ and having a readiness to avenge all disobedience when your obedience has been fulfilled. Okay? So, that's what God wants us to do. That's the whole story of why God wants us to come to him. Now, I'll leave you with this. We'll go to 1 Corinthians, the second chapter. And I want you to understand that God's plan is so great, and his plan is so marvelous. Now, if you want to tackle it, we got a 1,000-page book, The Sabbath and Holy Days Reveal the Plan of God. But you've got to study it. You can't rely on summaries. You can't rely on 30-second spot announcements. Okay? This is for eternity. This is for real. This is spiritual life. This is living forever. This is being with God the Father and Jesus Christ. Okay? Now then, here we are. 1 Corinthians, the second chapter. And this will absolutely leave you mystified as to what God wants you to do. Okay. Now he says here. Okay. Now, speaking of the wise one, he says, where is the wise? Where are the despisers of this age, etc.? Okay. So he preached Christ, because the foolishness of God is greater than men. Okay. Now then, here we have it. Verse 27, I got to finish with this. Rather, God has chosen the foolish things of the world that he might put to shame the things that are wise, and God has chosen the things, weak things of the world that he might put to shame the strong things, the low-born and so forth, that God has given us a calling that is greater than anything that we have could ever imagine. Okay? And it's all there in the Bible. So that's why it's important that you study. That's why it's important you learn the Word of God. And that's why we do these things for you. We'll send them to you. We want you to find God and know God and love God and serve Him and be able to fulfill your eternal destiny from a speck of dust to a son of God.
0: Thank you so much for spending a couple of hours with us, an hour and a half anyway, the greater part of it. Minister Fred Coulter, truthofgod.org, churchathome.org, and afaithfulversion.org. God bless. Minister Fred, thank you. And so, remember what we talked about, yeah? From the Bridge of the Ark, the signal continues. God bless you, everyone. Good night.

It's true. 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The flip side to that coin is if you want something to grow, nourish it. 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Big tech and its derivatives also try to financially soft kill. 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
7: 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Trump says talks with Iran are underway as efforts continue to reopen the Strait of Hormuz.
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8: Well, on the markets, after the sell-off in chip shares in Asia that left the KOSPI down over 10% at the close, European markets are actually seeing some small gains, up slightly for the Stock 600, the FTSE 100 2/10 higher, the DAX in Frankfurt up by 0.4%. Plenty of earnings stories to digest. In Europe, we're looking at Unilever shares up over 6%, Man Group shares over 5% higher this morning, and Mercedes-Benz, despite the weakness in China, shares up over 4% in trading. Less good news for the likes of Barclays. Details of that to come in a moment. Nasdaq futures, though, down by 1% this morning, and energy prices dropping further. Brent crude down by 2.7%, just under $86 a barrel. Natural gas prices around 2.5% lower in Europe this morning.
7: Now to our top stories. A global sell-off in AI-related chip stocks is accelerating as investors question whether the industry's spending boom can deliver long-term returns. South Korea's SK Hynix has now shed around $570 billion in market value since peaking in June, while Samsung has fallen more than 13% in today's trading. Boca Capital Partners founder Kim Forrest sums up how many investors feel right now.
10: How much are these companies spending and will they ever get it back, right? Is the business model sufficient to drive revenues and earnings higher? And probably at this point, we're thinking more about margins and earnings in the future, right? We don't really care about what's happening today.
7: Kim Forrest says investors also fear the AI spending boom is becoming increasingly circular. Those concerns intensified after Nvidia unveiled more than $750 billion in new AI deals, including financing for customers buying its own chips. Market fears are also mounting over China's rapid progress in advanced chip making.

0: after a report that a state-backed company has begun mass-producing sophisticated lithography machines. ASML shares are trading lower for a second day after that report.
1: German officials are working behind the scenes to identify China's economic weaknesses. The mapping exercise comes as authorities look to understand vulnerabilities, which could be exploited if the EU finds itself in a trade war with the world's second largest economy. Bloomberg's Tiwa Adebayo has more.
2: The German government is analysing how China remains dependent on its technology, specialised components and industrial know-how. That's according to insiders who say the European nation is looking to identify where Beijing could face pressure in a potential economic confrontation. Initial findings have pinpointed German companies that are key suppliers to Chinese semiconductor firm ASML. Chancellor Friedrich Merz has recently hardened his stance on China, concluding that Germany risks being caught between the strategic rivalry of the US and China unless it develops greater resilience and leverage of its own. In London, Tiwa Adebayo, Bloomberg Radio.
0: Shares in Barclays have fallen by more than 7% at the start of European trading, despite the bank reporting better than expected second quarter earnings. The British lender's equities traders posted their strongest performance in 4 years, helping Barclays to beat analysts' estimates. The bank also raised its full year income outlook and announced a fresh £1 billion share buyback. CEO C.S. Venkatakrishnan has told Bloomberg that the bank is seeing strong performance across its businesses.
3: I'm absolutely pleased with the set of numbers we've published. You know, our top line income of £8.1 billion is up over £1 billion on the same number last year. Profits of £3.3 billion are up 30% over the previous year. And the investment bank, as you say, has done extremely well, including my colleagues on the equity trading floor behind me. You know, equities are now 30% of Barclays. And remember, this was the house that fixed income built. And so the diversification we're seeing in the business, the strength we're seeing in our business is something that we're truly happy about.
0: But Venkatakrishnan's confidence wasn't enough to reassure investors. After blockbuster trading results from Wall Street banks earlier this month, markets appeared to be looking for an even stronger performance from Barclays.
1: Meanwhile, Unilever shares are up by more than 6% in London as the consumer goods giant delivered stronger than expected second quarter sales and raised its full year outlook. Those underlying sales rose by 5.8%, comfortably ahead of estimates, helped by solid demand for brands including Dove and Cif in the US and India. The company expects annual growth within its 4-6% target range instead of at the lower end. The results mark another step forward, and CEO Fernando Fernandez has planned to reshape Unilever around faster growing home and personal care brands.
0: Now to other news. France and Spain are preparing emergency financial aid for communities devastated by the ongoing wildfires. Spain is set to declare the worst areas as emergency zones, unlocking government support for families and businesses. In France, insurers will cover relocation costs for more than 200,000 evacuees. President Macron has said that the wildfires are signs that the blazes are beginning to stabilise. His words are spoken by a translator.
4: It is difficult because we need to see too that we are faced with a never before seen fire. We have a situation today which is the most difficult we have ever measured since the Second World War.
0: Macron also announced support for thousands of businesses hit by the fires. Temperatures in France and Spain are due to climb back towards a peak of 41 degrees Celsius this week.
1: President Donald Trump says the US and Iran are holding talks to end their conflict, but warned military strikes will resume if negotiations fail. Trump's remarks came after the US held off attacking Iran for a third straight day on Monday. Tehran, in turn, suspended retaliatory strikes on Gulf countries, including Kuwait. Speaking to reporters aboard Air Force One, Trump claimed the talks were only happening because the US had been hitting them very hard.
5: They want to meet, and we're meeting. We'll see what happens. There's a chance we can make a deal. Without what we did, they wouldn't even be talking to us. They requested a meeting through their surrogates and directly, and we're meeting, and, you know, good things can happen, I guess.
1: Despite Trump's optimism, the two sides have repeatedly appeared close to a deal during the conflict, only for fighting to resume. It also remains unclear whether Washington and Tehran are engaged in substantive negotiations. Iran's foreign ministry says while messages may be passed through mediators, no formal talks with the United States are currently taking place.
0: The British Prime Minister Andy Burnham has pledged new military support for Ukraine during his first face-to-face meeting with President Volodymyr Zelensky. Britain will supply its new Stone Cloak electronic warfare technology to help protect Ukrainian drones, which have become one of Kyiv's most effective weapons against Russia. Zelensky called the meeting an important signal of support from Britain's new government.
6: Our relationship with the UK is stronger than ever. And I thank Andy for his commitment to this partnership and for giving so much attention to defence and to our security.
0: Zelensky met Burnham aboard a Royal Navy aircraft carrier, where the Prime Minister said that he hopes to visit Ukraine soon. Zelensky is now heading to Washington for talks with President Trump, where he's expected to press for more Patriot missiles and tougher sanctions on Russia.
1: Those are your top stories on the markets. The stock's 600 up by 0.1%. NASDAQ futures 1% lower, though, as we're thinking about that sell-off in chip shares that we saw in Asia. Oil prices dropping further, now down 3.1% for Brent crude, $85.62. Natural gas prices in Europe down 3% as well. And the 10-year Treasury yield is 3 basis points lower at 4.62%.
0: So those are the markets. In a moment, we're going to unpack the Barclays earnings story for you. But before that, something else has caught our eye, often does in the mornings, on being uncomfortable in midlife. Abby
1: How dare you?
0: Well, I would never dare to ask you whether you're in midlife, Stephen Cowell, or not. But Abby Clossier has been writing about this for Bloomberg Opinion. She points out that one key in terms of losing cognitive abilities as we get older is because we sort of stop putting ourselves in situations where we're forced to learn. She's currently on a five-week visit to London alongside her, and she says that that is giving her really this big reminder about how you need this learning curve. She's enrolled in a bunch of different classes, but she's also just had to kind of do battle with a new oven and a new washing machine, and she says new directions, and she says all of this, it helps you to grow, and that science sort of backs up this idea.
1: Well, she makes a really interesting point that because of social media and algorithms, you know, we're already living a version of a curated life online. Everything is sort of tailored to what we already like, and that's removing some of the element of both discovery, but perhaps placing us outside of our comfort zones as well. I think about this a lot, so I have to say I found this really interesting read this morning. You'll find it at bloomberg.com/opinion. Well, Bloomberg has learned that German officials are working behind the scenes to identify Chinese economic vulnerabilities that they could exploit if the European Union finds itself in a trade war with Beijing. Our Europe executive editor, Chad Thomas, joins us now for more on this story. Chad, first of all, what exactly does this mapping exercise that German officials have been doing involve?
7: Yeah. Hi, Stephen. Good morning from Berlin. So we've been talking to officials here in Berlin for quite a few weeks now. And what we've learned is that they've quietly been looking at what German companies are Chinese, is the Chinese government or Chinese companies dependent on? When we think about the big German companies, of course, some of the companies on the list are ones we know, Infineon, Siemens, Bosch. But there are also smaller companies. Germany has a lot of companies in what we hear in Germany called the Mittelstand that produce a very key part, in particular in, say, the semiconductor industry that is used globally. And so what the German officials have been doing is looking to see where could they put pressure on China if there was a trade war between the European Union and China.
0: Yeah, so then what's Germany exactly preparing for?
7: Well, at this point, Caroline, the German officials we've been speaking to say that they're simply trying to be ready for anything that might come. At this point, there's no intention to implement any of these things. But as we saw what happened a year ago or so with sort of the rare earths and how that really put a squeeze on companies across the globe, including here in Europe, they have been telling us they want to be prepared should something like this come along again.
1: This is happening at a time when we've seen Friedrich Merz harden his stance on China. How significant is that move when we're thinking about the overall EU dynamics involved with the relationship between the EU and China?
7: Well, Stephen, I think it's really important when we see Germany hardening in its stance, because they have been sort of the big country within Europe that has always push for the go south approach. And that's because, of course, German companies, in particular the automotive industry, is so dependent upon the Chinese market. And so they've always been super cautious when it came to pressing China on anything having to do with economic matters. But clearly, there has been a shift in tone here in Germany, and that likely means we'll see a hardening within the EU as well.
0: Yeah, that's going to be very interesting to follow then, isn't it? It's a fascinating story. Germany mapping China's weaknesses in preparation for, you know, the possibility of a trade war. It's on the Bloomberg Terminal this morning. Chad, thanks so much for bringing it to us, explaining a bit more about our reporting. Our Europe executive editor, Chad Thomas, thank you.
1: Well, let's bring you more now on the Barclays earnings out this morning. Shares in the bank down almost 6% at the moment, despite some strong headline numbers. Our finance reporter, Will Shaw, joins us now with the details. So, Will, just take us through, I suppose, the big picture from Barclays earnings. How did the bank perform in the second quarter?
8: Well, they did pretty well, but basically not good enough for investors, as you mentioned. Investment banking fees and underwriting revenue came in at £747 million. That was up about more than 30% year on year, but behind US peers. Equity traders did well. They generated £1.3 billion above estimates and up about 45% year on year. The fixed income business, though, which, as the CEO Venkat mentioned on Bloomberg this morning, is quite key to Barclays, reported $1.47 billion, which was behind estimates. And the US Consumer Bank revenue was up about 38%, but again, growth was about 5% short of estimates, as JP Morgan analysts noted this morning.
0: Yeah, so that's the kind of performance of Barclays. I mean, it's interesting because the share price, as we've been mentioning all morning, has done really badly. And I was talking to Tim Craighead, who's the head of Bloomberg Research, earlier this week, and he was saying, look, you know, the upside for companies that do well so far in the European earnings season is actually small. The downside is much harsher if you don't get it right. So what is the market reaction to Barclays like today?
8: Yeah, I mean, as you noted, the market doesn't like it. The bank's shares dropped as much as 7.1% as the market was opening this morning. And that's the biggest one-day drop since April 2025. We should say that the stock price has been doing very well until now. It increased almost 47% in the year through Monday prior to that.
1: So, I mean, yeah, it's interesting to see the contrast in the market reaction to perhaps some of those headline numbers as well. How does Barclays' performance compare to its US peers?
8: I mean, Barclays is always in that difficult space where it's just behind the US, it ranks just behind the US peers, but in reality, it's quite far lagging behind them on a lot of areas. In the US, US consumer banks and investment bank growth was just better. And the results also follow a blowout second quarter for Wall Street peers, with stock trading halls at Morgan Stanley, JP Morgan, Goldman, Bank of America and Citigroup each surpassing estimates to reach all-time highs in recent days.
0: Yeah, okay. Anything else that you think that listeners should know about? I mean, this is your beat, Will. What did you find interesting? We're going to bring listeners the interview that we did with the CEO, CS Venkat Krishnan. Anything else that we should think about in the midst of European earnings season?
8: I think in investment banking, I mean, there's been such a big global deal boom, including a resurgent market for US listings. And, you know, Barclays did well in investment banking, but they just weren't able to keep pace with their rivals in the States.
1: What about the UK and all of this as well? I mean, what did we learn about the UK business from Barclays?
0: Maybe we'll come back to that one, Will. We'll come back to that in a minute. Well, thank you so much for being with us. Our finance reporter, Will Shaw, just taking us through all the latest when it comes to Barclays. And as I say, we'll hear from the CEO interview with Bloomberg this morning shortly.
1: Let's just take a quick look at some of the other stories that the earnings reports we have been looking at this morning. Indeed, the likes of Unilever, their shares up by over 6% this morning after they reported stronger than expected sales. That's an interesting move too when we're thinking a little bit about the consumer picture, particularly sales in India and the US, responsible for what's been driving that 5.8% growth in sales at a time when
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16: During the War for Independence, General George Washington, the man we refer to today as the father of our country, led American troops through military defeat after defeat. And in the bitter winter of 1777, he wrote this somber note to a friend in Philadelphia. Quote, "You might have tracked our army from White Marsh to Valley Forge by the blood on their feet," end of quote. Many soldiers continued to march through the deep snows of Pennsylvania without shoes. Others suffered from disease, hunger, and freezing conditions. Nearly 2,000 of Washington's men died, yet George Washington did not lose faith. Amid the hardship, loss, and uncertainty of Valley Forge, he turned to God in prayer. At a time when our nation once again faces division and uncertainty, may we follow Washington's example, kneeling humbly, praying faithfully, and asking God to guide the future of America.
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18: WHK.
3: With our top 100 clients, we wanted to be top 5 with 70 of them. We are now at 65 in the middle of this year. So that's great. And the UK businesses are producing over 20% ROTE. The bank itself has produced 16.1% ROTE in the first quarter, in the second quarter, and 14.8% for the full year. So we are, you know, reaffirming our guidance very confidently for both this year and for 2028. And as you said, we've upgraded our income.
19: Venkat, good morning. I want to ask you about AI from a couple of different angles. Firstly, around what it means for the investment banking part of the business and the opportunities that AI creates to do more business. We saw a lot of this on Wall Street, that the AI rollout, the build out of data centers and all the other infrastructure created a lot of opportunities within investment banking. Are European banks, that is Barclays, getting as much access to that theme as you think the US players are?
3: Well, as you say, Anna, there are different parts of AI. There's first how we use it ourselves, and it's an important part of our own investments and our technology investments. Second is what's going on the street. We have clearly been part of the very large debt issuance programs that many of the hyperscalers have done in order to fund their AI build. So we are a part of that because, you know, one of the things we do really well is to help companies finance themselves.
19: Okay, so Europe is playing its role in that rollout. And you mentioned that AI has another dimension, and that's what you do with it yourselves to make your business work better and to get the most out of it. So how do you look at the return on investment in AI, Venkat? How do you measure that, and what is that measurement telling you?
3: Well, we're early, and it's going to take a long time. What I would say to you is that it's a great tool, and there's a great potential to be unlocked. To unlock the potential, you've got to invest in modernizing your systems, harmonizing your processes, and standardizing the ways in which you do things, which is one of our biggest investments across the bank, and we continue to spend hundreds of millions on it. On top of that, once you layer AI to drive intelligent processes, you will get the best out of it. And so it is a journey that doesn't take place over weeks or months, but over quarters and years. But we are very optimistic about what this can do for us.
11: Venkat, where's the opportunity for growth now?
3: Well, we continue to do well in our different markets. You know, our UK market has been growing quite well. We've been at 5% annualized growth in UK lending. And the UK economy is doing much better than most places in Europe. And so we're capturing market share in the UK, in corporates, in retail banking. Our wealth segment and our prime segment in the UK retail bank is really doing well. You know, we've cut custody fees to zero for our self-directed investment. We've introduced new planning and advice features for wealth management. We see a lot of growth in the UK. And of course, our US consumer bank is an entirely digital offering. We've announced a new partnership with Samsung, both for their card and their wallet. We've bought a company called Best Egg, offering direct-to-consumer loans. So there's a lot of opportunity across the franchise, which we are carrying out in a disciplined way, and, you know, both building our capabilities and increasing our scale.
11: Yeah, I see income at the U.S. Consumer Bank rising 38%. That's a big number. Just out of curiosity, when it comes to the U.K., have you met the new chancellor? Are you going to meet the new chancellor? When you do meet him, what are you going to say to him?
3: Well, I had the privilege of meeting him at your offices in London. And look, he's very encouraging for both the industry and the economy. You know, the UK needs more growth and more productivity. And I think the government and both the Chancellor and the Prime Minister recognize that. And they're going to build on the foundations that their own party has created over the last couple of years. You know, deepening the involvement of the leading UK firms and industries in the growth of the country. They say growth in every postcode, and I cannot be more supportive of that. It's the right idea.
19: It's the right idea. So you like the idea of growth in every postcode. They might be looking for some pretty broad shoulders, though, to lean on in terms of tax revenue. Do you have any thoughts, Venkat, on whether the banking sector can handle being taxed more, whether business can handle being taxed more?
3: Well, look, the banking sector has a very important role to play in the economy. We are indeed broad shoulders, not just in the size of our businesses, but in the capabilities which we offer. The question is, how do you use it the right way? The right way is to use our resources to increase lending into the UK economy. We've spoken about changes that they can do to certain acts to allow greater consumer lending. And I think every pound of capital that they keep in the banking system will be multiplied by 8 or 10 in terms of the lending which we can do. So the right thing to do is to continue to increase the capital in the banking system, not seek to remove it, and then to get us to lend, which is what we want to do anyway.
19: Venkat, just briefly, is there anything that worries you at the moment? We started this program talking about volatile environments around the AI theme. Some people are worried about private credit. What are you worried about at Barclays?
3: Well, look, I think there's been continued uncertainty in the markets. You spoke about AI. We've seen both a run-up in technology stocks and technology-related stocks, and now some volatility. The crisis in the Middle East continues. The crisis in Russia and Ukraine continue. The UK economy, the US economy have been robust. Employment has been strong. Credit conditions are strong. But they're facing a kind of uncertainty at a global level that's continuing and persistent and not been seen for a while. So I have to worry about that. You know, and we protect ourselves by running good businesses, by being well capitalized.
19: Okay.
3: You know, our CET1 ratio is at 14.3%. So I'm worried, but we try to run a safe bank.
1: So that's the Barclays CEO, C.S. Venkatakrishnan, speaking a little bit earlier to my colleagues Anna Edwards and Guy Johnson on Bloomberg Television. And just a couple of other nuggets from the earnings call with analysts, Venkat, talking about when it comes to private banking and the wealth business, to watch this space as they want to be a bigger part of the bank as well. He also said that it was important to be encouraging UK consumers to invest to improve their financial futures, and said the bank planned further investment in that space. So that's an interesting strand to come from the conversations too. I'll just mention another fact that we learned from those Barclays earning calls as well, and that's that Barclays is going to move to pay its bankers more like Wall Street firms do, so offer higher variable compensation and lower fixed pay. That's according to the Chief Financial Officer, Anna Cross. So the bank paid out £1.3 billion of performance costs in the first half of the year. That was up almost 30% from a year ago, according to the earnings statement, and salaries in that period rose by less than 1%. So already we're seeing the variable element take up a larger portion of that pay bill. The bank expects costs to increase by £100 million to £150 million in the second half of the year as well. And in the longer term, the bank is planning to increase variable compensation for senior bankers across the board as well. This is, of course, after the rule change in the UK for bankers' pay, an effort to boost domestic competitiveness as well. Wall Street bankers typically receive the bulk of their pay through bonuses rather than salaries, and the government's shift pushed some Wall Street firms that operate in the UK, including the likes of JP Morgan and Citigroup, to consider cutting fixed pay for some of their senior executives in the country. Last February, Barclays said that its bonus pool was hiked to £2.21 billion in 2025, which was its highest in the last 5 years, in at least 5 years, I should say. So very interesting commentary out of Anna Cross, Barclays Chief Financial Officer, in the earnings calls this morning. Coming up next for you, we will have a check on the markets and a reminder of our top stories.
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1: 9:30 in London, 10:30 in Brussels. Good morning, I'm Stephen Carroll. This is Daybreak Europe. 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Barclays down by 5.2%. Unilever up by 6.2%. Man Group 5.6% higher as well. Mercedes-Benz, despite downgrading their revenue outlook, shares up by 2.9% this morning. Weakness in China, a key part of that story. Looking towards Wall Street, though, our focus will shift back to the tech sector with a major sell-off in chip makers in Asia. NASDAQ futures this morning down by 0.8%. Well, let's get to our top stories. A global sell-off in AI-related chip stocks is accelerating as investors question whether the industry's spending boom can deliver long-term returns. Market fears have been triggered by China's rapid progress in advanced chip making after reports a state-backed company has begun mass producing sophisticated lithography machines. Min Min Lo is our China correspondent.
23: This is according to the information's reporting, and according to their sources, China is planning to produce 5 of these machines this year and 20 next year. This is a particular company that is based in Shanghai. It has not been named by the information, but it's a homegrown company that is gathering expertise from other Chinese firms, including a state-backed startup as well. And according to the information, most of the components of these DUV machines are locally sourced, except for some key components that are coming from Japan.
1: Min Min Lo says the sell-off has been compounded by investor fears that the AI spending boom is becoming increasingly circular. Those concerns intensified after Nvidia unveiled more than $750 billion in new AI deals, including financing for customers buying its own chips. Nvidia shares down by 1.2% in pre-market this morning. France and Spain are preparing emergency financial aid for communities devastated by the ongoing wildfires. Spain is set to declare the worst hit areas as emergency zones, unlocking government support for families and businesses. In France, insurers will cover relocation costs for more than 200,000 evacuees, even if their homes escaped damage. French President Emmanuel Macron has warned that wildfire season is far from over, despite signs the blazes are beginning to stabilise. His words are spoken by a translator.
2: The priority, obviously, is lives. When you need to move to save lives, you move people. When you need to sacrifice forest or sometimes equipment to save lives, we will do that.
1: Macron also announced support for thousands of businesses hit by the fires. Temperatures in France and Spain are due to climb back towards a peak of 41 degrees Celsius this week. Mercedes has cut its full-year revenue forecast due to weaker demand from China. The German carmaker now expects revenue slightly below that of last year. That's versus expectations of flat growth that it had announced previously. Mercedes Chinese sales plunged by 30% during the second quarter, outpacing an overall market drop. For the same period, its adjusted operating earnings from car making slumped by 26% from a year earlier to €909 million. President Donald Trump says the US and Iran are holding talks to end their conflict, but warned military strikes will resume if negotiations fail. Trump's remarks came after the US held off attacking Iran for a third straight day on Monday. Tehran in turn suspended retaliatory strikes on Gulf countries, including Kuwait. Speaking during a tour of a US factory yesterday, Trump claims the talks were only happening because the US had been striking Iran.
4: We destroyed most of their drone manufacturing capability, their missile manufacturing capability, and right now they're talking to us about making a deal. But if we didn't do it tough, there would be no talk.
1: Despite Trump's optimism, the two sides have repeatedly appeared close to a deal during the conflict, only for fighting to resume. It also remains unclear whether Washington and Tehran are engaged in substantive negotiations. Iran's foreign ministry says while messages may be passed through mediators, no formal negotiations with the United States are currently taking place. And a return to growth at LVMH's fashion unit is being held back by the Iran war. The firm's fashion and leather goods division, home to the likes of Louis Vuitton, saw sales increase by just 1% last quarter as the conflict deterred wealthy customers. While sales growth was below estimates, LVMH's revenue increased for the first time in 2 years. The European luxury sector has been mired in an extended slump. Gucci owner Kering reports earnings today, which are expected to be subdued. LVMH shares down by 0.8% in Paris at the moment. We'll have more on the markets next with Laura Cooper, global investment strategist at Nuveen. This is Bloomberg.
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8: 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ACLJ Chief Counsel Jay Sekulow.
10: Whether it's presenting arguments before the U.S. Supreme Court or engaging in the halls of Congress for more than a quarter of a century, the ACLJ has been on the front lines protecting our values and constitutional freedoms.
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1: 9:40 in London, 10:40 here in Brussels. Good morning, I'm Stephen Carroll. Let's take a look at what's moving on markets for you. So the Stock 600 is up by 0.3%. But the big macro drivers on markets today have been the sell-off in chip stocks that we saw particularly acute in Asia. The Kospi in Seoul closing down over 10%. The MSCI Irish Pacific Index 3.4% lower. And looking towards the US session, Nasdaq futures down by 0.6%. So perhaps we're getting to a breather in the latest bout of this sell-off. Just in the European session, we have got ASML down by 0.7%. Those shares dropped sharply yesterday on that report that a Chinese state-backed company had been developing some of those high-tech chip-making machines in the space that ASML operates in. Just been looking at shares in Swatech as well in Paris this morning, which designs and manufactures semiconductor materials. They're down over 6%, one of the worst performers on the Stock 600. We do have a couple of brighter stories, though, thanks to some earnings in Europe. Unilever shares up 6.2%. They reported better than expected. Sales growth, Man Group up by over 5%. Client assets hitting an all-time high at that company. Less good news though out of Barclays. The shares down 4.6% despite the headline figures being quite strong there as well. And Mercedes-Benz, an interesting one to think about in that their shares were just halted a couple of minutes ago, but they're back trading now 2.9% higher. That's despite the weakness in China weighing on their revenue outlook. Now elsewhere in markets, the other big macro theme is another drop in energy prices. We have Brent crude down another 3.4% today, $85.36. Natural gas prices are lower as well, and we do have bond yields coming down. Of course, the inflation story linked to that. 10-year gilt yields in the UK 4 basis points lower. 10-year bond yield in Germany down by 2 basis points this morning. That is your Bloomberg Radio Business Flash. Now let's take a look at some more of the stories making news around the world. France and Spain are preparing emergency financial aid for communities devastated by the ongoing wildfires. Spain is set to declare the worst hit areas as emergency zones, unlocking government support for families and businesses. President Donald Trump says the US and Iran are holding talks to end their conflict, but it remains unclear whether Washington and Tehran are engaged in substantive negotiations. Iran's foreign minister says while messages may be passed through mediators, no formal direct talks are taking place. And in the United States, police have detained a 15-year-old suspect after Sunday's shooting in Seattle, in which 3 people were killed. Police said at least 2 people exchanged gunfire during the incident, which took place at a festival in the city. Those are some of our global news headlines. Well, let's turn back to some of the market-moving stories today. The earnings story being overshadowed by another dramatic sell-off in chip stocks in Asia and that drop in oil prices I just mentioned. We've got Laura Cooper with us for more, global investment strategist at Nuveen. Laura, welcome back to Bloomberg Radio. Starting with the latest twist, really, in the AI story, circular funding fears appear to be resurfacing for many investors. Some announcements from Nvidia really spooking markets. Is this something that you're particularly concerned about?
9: I think at this juncture, we're going to continue to see these bouts of concerns arise and weigh on price action. But I think more broadly, though, the earnings picture for many of these companies still remains quite resilient. So it's hard to be quite cautious that this is going to be a sustained drawdown when we do have the kind of profits that these companies are posting.
1: Yeah, indeed. I mean, if you look at the swings that we've seen in SK Hynix shares, sure, on a month they're down 40%, but year to date they're up 140%. So you're really not looking at a massive adjustment downward over the year. Thinking about the upcoming earnings reports that we have in the tech sector, though, as well, what kind of sort of red flags would you be looking out for any sign that perhaps the pace of capital expenditure, for example, could be a big concern?
9: I think investors will be watching for any guidance on the CapEx spending plans and what that could look like going forward and whether we are seeing any potential cracks in the demand that is underpinning some of this CapEx. I think at this juncture, we're not going to see any meaningful signs of shifts away from the current guidance, predominantly because this is a backdrop where hyperscalers just continue to add to those figures. I think the key risk for markets is when we do see that first hyperscaler signal that they're going to pull back on that CapEx, but I don't think that's going to be a story, certainly for this earnings season in particular.
1: What's your view on the European earnings season that we've seen so far? We've got some individual stories that are very interesting out this morning, but do you have any sort of bigger thoughts on the direction of travel for those European firms that have reported?
9: I think that the surprise story for this year in Europe is just the resilience. We've had a number of factors being thrown at the market, from geopolitics to the energy crisis, and yet we are seeing earnings that are surprising expectations. We're looking at about a 17% earnings growth rate for this quarter. That would mark the highest since 2022. And yes, a lot of that is focused on energy, but even stripping that out, we're still looking at earnings tracking at about 11%. That would mark the highest that we've seen in 6 quarters. And it is reflective of a broadening trade, so not just concentrated on that energy sector.
1: Lest we forget, it's also a very big week for central banks this week as well. We have a report this morning, Citadel expecting the Fed to deliver a surprise quarter point hike this week. How does that measure up to your expectations?
9: It's going to be a very interesting meeting as we try to navigate this new Warsh regime where forward guidance is no longer a key factor for markets to navigate. I think at this juncture, you know, yes, we could see coin toss odds of what the Fed could do. I think at this stage, though, we're leaning towards the Fed being on pause because they are reiterating their data dependency stance. And I think at this stage, if we look at what the data has told us, inflation surprised to the downside in June. We did see a weaker payroll print. So there's no clear sign that the Fed has to take near-term action. But yet overlay that with the fact that oil volatility remains high. We did have a large degree of FOMC members signal a hawkish shift at the last meeting. So I think, yes, we are going to see a surprise either way, given what markets are currently pricing, about 1/3 potential chance for a rate hike.
1: With the change in communication approach being taken by Kevin Walsh, I wonder how you're adapting your view about, I suppose, how to parse the signals coming from the Fed. Where else will you be looking if it won't be coming from the usual places?
9: And that's the key factor, is the fact that the data that's coming through is probably going to have a more outsized market reaction, as well as any Fed commentary that we do have will move the markets more than it has certainly over the past 10 years, because there'll be less of that communication to focus on. So that does suggest we are going to be in a greater rates volatility regime. And as well, I think this lends itself to potential higher term premium as well, as investors try to parse through what this backdrop could mean. So keeping that higher for longer yield backdrop. So a really interesting dynamic. And I think we'll all be listening to Warsh tomorrow for any how we can read the tea leaves, let's say, in terms of how the Fed's thinking.
1: Do you think other central banks could follow suit in that as well, and perhaps change their approach to how they communicate their decisions?
9: Well, we've already seen that come through from the ECB. We saw Christine Lagarde at Centro suggest that forward guidance is dead, and she reiterated that position last week in the rate decision by saying that they don't want to lean on forward guidance, but instead they want to look at framework guidance. So taking that data-dependent approach. And Christine Lagarde went so far as outlining the laundry list of economic data that they're watching for. So from an investor perspective, we're all going to be watching all of those data prints to try to discern what could this mean for the policy path, when we just don't have that well-telegraphed guidance for how policymakers are thinking.
1: And just on the question of the Bank of England this week as well, of course, meeting after softer inflation and labour market data, but given the volatility in energy markets, oil's down another almost 4% today. Does the bank look actually well placed where it is right now and where rates are right now?
9: I think the Bank of England, yes, will be in a position to pause policy rates. They're going to likely reiterate their stance that they stand ready to act as needed because of the energy price risks that do remain. But there isn't that near-term impulse as well for them to hike rates, given that we are seeing a backdrop of a loosening labor market. Inflation came in well below their April NPR forecast. So I think at this stage, they want to strike that cautiously hawkish tone. They want to keep those rate hikes in market pricing to have the optionality to hike if needed, but they're not going to want to sound dovish because, you know, those energy risks still remain.
1: Okay, Laura, great to have you with us. Thanks so much for joining us on the program this morning. Laura Cooper, Global Investment Strategist and Head of Macrocredit at Nuveen. Great to have your views on a busy day on markets as well. We're looking at NASDAQ futures 0.6% lower. So questions about how the sell-off in chip stocks is going to play into the US session might look like a quieter one versus what we saw in Asia today as well. Coming up next on Bloomberg Daybreak Europe, we're going to check in on the stocks moving markets and the second hour of European trading. We'll have our breaking news editor, Louise Moon, with us more, some of the key earnings stories in focus. Stay with us for that. This is Bloomberg.
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19: Josh Booth back with Bill Bullington. 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
31: £1 billion buyback. So getting into the results firstly, so equities traders had their strongest second quarter in 4 years. So they generated £1.26 billion. That was up about 45% year on year. Investment banking also better than expected. So that meant that the bank overall beat forecasts. They raised their full-year income target. Of course, this is all on the back of this market volatility that we've been seeing. That's been fueling trading across different asset classes. We've already seen this from quite a number of Wall Street banks. They've been doing really well. But as you say, shares in Barclays did fall. Analysts are saying that the strength of the US banks that we've been seeing, as I mentioned, had raised the bar for Barclays, and Barclays failed to match that level of momentum. So shares actually falling as much as about 7% this morning, despite what was actually some quite strong results.
1: Also a very interesting market reaction to the results from Mercedes. Their shares up by 2.8%.
31: Yeah, so a bit of a mixed one in a way. So taking it kind of section by section. So car making profits fell, but they did beat expectations. So Mercedes has been cutting costs, lowering spending on development. So that did fall, but beat expectations. Deliveries also fell, dragged really by China. There was a 30% slump there in China. That's down to a host of local issues. There's been a lot more competition in China. There's been a cautious consumer and other issues as well. But also more widely, this is on the back of kind of a wider industry slowdown as well. And then Mercedes also cut their forecast for revenue and vehicles deliveries for the year, as Volkswagen and BMW have also done. They've done similar recently. So this is wider industry challenges. The CEO pledging more cost cuts, particularly in Germany. But as you say, shares rose. Analysts are saying that the numbers, considering all of those struggles, considering the struggles impacting the sector, the numbers were encouraging. So as I say, we had that car making profit that was relatively resilient. Their van unit also did quite well. So as you say, shares rising in Frankfurt about 4% this morning. If you look back, they're still down by about more than a fifth since the start of the year. So that kind of illustrates that story. But analysts, yeah, saying that those numbers are encouraging given all of those struggles that Mercedes and the wider industry is facing.
1: Okay, really interesting. Let's go to Man Group next, and a bumper first half being reported by them.
31: Indeed, shares hitting a 16-year high this morning on the back of that. So assets under management jumped to a record in the first half of the year. So assets under management came in at about $253 billion, which is quite a jump, really, even from the first quarter. So in the first quarter, they're at about $228 billion. So they beat estimates by a large margin there. That was driven mostly by performance gains, but also by net inflows. So net inflows were $7.1 billion. Sorry, a lot of numbers, but it shows this the levels

0: Listen, just checking in on some of the Rothschild stories on the terminal and on the question of Barclays. We were just hearing about their results from Louise Moon there. The Barclays moves to pay its bankers more like Wall Street firms do, so higher variable compensation and lower fixed pay. That's as Isabella Farr has been reporting. One of the comments that came out of the chief financial officer of Barclays on Across during earnings calls today. So the bank paid out £1.3 billion of performance costs in the first half of the year, up almost 30%. From a year ago. That's it from us in Europe. For our London audience, it's Bloomberg Brief with Vonnie Quinn up next. And for listeners in the US and elsewhere, Bloomberg Daybreak starts right now.
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6: 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I'm Michael Barr. 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
4: Good morning, I'm Karen Moscow.
5: And I'm Alexis Christophorus, taking a look at the markets. We have got stock futures mixed at the moment, with S&P futures down 6 points, Dow futures up more than 100 or 0.2%, NASDAQ 100 futures down nearly 200 points or about 0.7%. Another day where we're seeing oil pull back, Brent crude down more than 3% at $85.58 a barrel, and West Texas Intermediate crude down 2.75% or $80.40 a barrel. Karen?
4: Alexis, we begin with the latest on the war in Iran. President Trump said the U.S. and Iran are holding talks to end their conflict, but warned military strikes will resume if negotiations fail. It follows the U.S. holding off attacks on Iran for 3 straight days. Meanwhile, Iran suspended retaliatory strikes on Gulf countries. Speaking to reporters on board Air Force One, the president claims talks are only happening because the U.S. has been hitting them very hard.
9: They want to meet, and we're meeting. We'll see what happens. There's a chance we can make a deal. Without what we did, they wouldn't even be talking to us. They requested a meeting through their surrogates and directly. And we're meeting, and, you know, good things can happen, I guess.
4: Despite President Trump's optimism, Iran's foreign ministry says messages may be passed through mediators, but that no formal talks with the U.S. are currently taking place. Meanwhile, sources tell Bloomberg that Oman and Iran are trying to reach an agreement to restart shipping through the Strait of Hormuz.
5: And Karen, President Trump's comments come as Israeli Prime Minister Benjamin Netanyahu readies to visit the nation's capital today. Netanyahu spoke to reporters through an interpreter before his departure to the U.S.
10: We will discuss all the issues on the agenda, foremost among them Iran. Of course, our goal is to preserve our security and also to expand the circle of peace around us.
5: Israeli Prime Minister Benjamin Netanyahu will meet with President Trump at 11 a.m. Wall Street time, according to the White House schedule, and he plans to press the president to keep a, quote, constant watch on Iran's nuclear program.
4: And Alexis, with the war extending into its fifth month and the midterm elections less than 100 days away, Democrats continue to hammer the president on the war in the Middle East. Democratic House Minority Leader Hakeem Jeffries told Bloomberg yesterday that the president has no exit strategy in Iran.
11: Well, we're going to continue to aggressively push the effort to push back against this reckless war of choice. It's deeply unpopular with the American people. And we have to sustain the intensity. Donald Trump has unfortunately got us involved in this situation without any plan, any objective, any clear exit strategy. And now the American people are clearly paying the price.
4: Democratic House Minority Leader Hakeem Jeffries speaking with our Joe Matthew on Bloomberg's Balance of Power. Get the full conversation on the Bloomberg Video Hub at Bloomberg.com and

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1: And elsewhere in politics, a special election today in Georgia will decide who replaces the late Democratic Representative David Scott in Georgia's 13th district. Bloomberg's Amy Morris reports from Washington.
2: Six candidates are competing for the seat, and the winner will serve out the remaining few months of the late Senator David Scott's current term. That could have an immediate impact on the balance of power in the U.S. House, where Republicans have a thin majority. Under Georgia law, the four Democrats and two Republicans will appear on the same ballot, and any of them could secure the seat. But if no candidate wins a majority, there will be a special runoff election on August 25th with the top two vote-getters. In Washington, Amy Morris, Bloomberg Radio.
0: All right, Amy, thank you. Well, South Dakota is also holding elections today. Republicans will decide in a primary runoff whether to nominate Governor Larry Rodin for a full term or to instead tap businessman Toby Doden to represent the party on the ballot in November. The winner of the runoff will enter the general election against Democratic former state Senator Dan Ahlers with a significant advantage in the reliably Republican state that has not had a Democratic governor since the 1970s.
1: Well, Karen, from politics to the chip sell-off weighing down markets this morning, just as some of the Mag 7 are getting ready to report earnings, Bloomberg's John Tucker joins us now with the very latest. Good morning, John.
3: And Alexis, you can pin the sell-off for now on competition from China. It looks like they're making progress on developing advanced chips. Now, skittish investors have dumped many of this year's biggest AI winners. Toss into the mix the fears over circular spending. NVIDIA's $750 billion in AI infrastructure deals. That has investors worrying about debt levels. For anybody thinking about buying the dip, a word of caution from Steve Sosnick at Interactive Brokers.
4: Even though that strategy has worked more or less perfectly for the better part of several years, it doesn't always work, and it doesn't work in every stock every time.
3: Asia's benchmark headed for a correction. Traders rotating into consumer stocks and other sectors. All this happening as we get earnings this week from Microsoft, Meta, Apple, and Amazon. In New York, I'm John Tucker, Bloomberg Radio.
0: All right, John, thank you. Well, the sell-off comes with SK Hynix poised for a profit surge. It's expected to report a nearly sevenfold leap in operating income in the June quarter, helped by soaring demand and prices for its high-bandwidth memory chips used inside AI data centers. Still, the South Korean chipmaker will announce its results as questions persist around the massive spending and debt raised to build data centers across the globe to support AI services. The company joined Elon Musk's SpaceX in being among the year's largest U.S. offerings to trade below where shares were sold for the first time publicly.
1: And Karen, in Taiwan, prosecutors have detained an NVIDIA employee as part of a probe into the alleged smuggling of AI chips into China. Local investigators searched the home and office of the staffer, and the courts granted prosecutors' request to detain the person on allegations of forgery and breach of trust. The case is one of at least eight probes into NVIDIA chip smuggling across four jurisdictions as officials crack down on a black market problem.
0: Well, Alexis, the markets are also following a slew of central bank news this week. We get rate decisions late in the week from the Bank of England and the Bank of Japan. But before that, here in the U.S., we get the key decision from the Federal Reserve tomorrow. Stifel chief economist Lindsay Piegza told Bloomberg yesterday that if Chairman Kevin Warsh and the FOMC raise rates at the July meeting, it might not be their last move higher.
5: If there's a lack of communication and the Fed simply comes out, makes that aggressive move higher without any guidance, any forward guidance for what we can expect going forward, I think the market would anticipate that the Fed has shifted their line of thinking to the prospect that inflation is rising, it's not under control. And if that's the case, it would be unlikely that one rate hike would quell that concern.
0: Stifel's Lindsay Piegza says that she expects policy to remain on hold for the next several meetings. Stay with Bloomberg for full coverage of the meeting and Chair Warsh's news conference on a special edition of Bloomberg Surveillance, The Fed Decides. That's tomorrow, 1:30 p.m. Wall Street time on Bloomberg Radio, Bloomberg Television, and the Bloomberg Business app.
1: And Karen, over in Europe, Barclays shares fell at the open despite reporting better than expected second quarter earnings. The British lender's equities traders beat analyst estimates and the bank raised its full year income outlook. The CEO told Bloomberg the bank is seeing strong performance across its businesses.
6: Equities are now 30% of Barclays. And remember, this was the house that fixed income built. And so the diversification we're seeing in the business, the strength we're seeing in our business, is something that we're truly happy about.
1: The comments from Barclays CEO, not enough to reassure investors. Markets appear to be looking for an even stronger performance from Barclays following blockbuster trading results from Wall Street banks earlier this month.
0: And finally, in sports, Alexis, sources tell Bloomberg federal agents seized the mobile phone and computer of Los Angeles Dodgers owner Mark Walter last September as part of a wide-ranging probe into the financial dealings of the billionaire's businesses. The FBI reportedly carried out a search warrant aboard a private plane at a Chicago airport where Walter was traveling. The FBI Chicago field office confirmed that it executed a court-authorized search for a mobile phone and laptop on an aircraft at Midway International Airport on September 18th last year, but declined to comment further. Bloomberg was reported that federal prosecutors in Manhattan have been investigating potential financial improprieties at two of Walter's insurance companies and at Guggenheim Partners, the financial firm that Walter's leads.
1: 10 on Wall Street. Time now for a look at some of the other stories making news in New York and around the world. For that, we're joined by Bloomberg's Michael Barr. Good morning, Michael.
7: Good morning, Alexis. A flood watch starts this morning for several parts of the Northeast, including New York and New Jersey. Bloomberg meteorologist Craig Allen has the latest.
8: Yesterday, we had major flooding in a few areas across New Jersey again. Today, flash flooding is likely over a larger swath of the New York City tri-state region. And actually, showers and heavy thunderstorms are possible anywhere up and down I-95 from Washington to Boston. But I'm thinking the greatest threat and most challenging weather will run from about the Philadelphia-Wilmington area up past New York City and then over western sections of Connecticut and Massachusetts. In other words, mainly west of I-91 in the Connecticut River.
7: Bloomberg meteorologist Craig Allen. Emotional opening statements began in the trial of a Massachusetts woman accused of killing her young children. Lindsay Clancy pleaded not guilty through an insanity defense. Her lawyer argues she was experiencing postpartum depression. Her husband, Patrick Clancy, took the stand Monday about his three children found dead in the basement of their Duxbury home in 2023. The children were aged 5, 3, and 8 months. It has been about 6 months since the mother of Savannah Guthrie was believed kidnapped from her Arizona home. The Today Show host released a new video pleading for information about her mother, 84-year-old Nancy Guthrie.
9: I truly believe it is never too late to do the right thing. Help us bring this situation to an end.
7: The Pima County Sheriff's Office said that the investigation remains active and ongoing. New York Mayor Zoran Mamdani says five city-owned grocery stores will provide a discount on produce, meat, bread, and milk.
10: Once a month, our five city-run grocery stores will set prices for this core set of goods at 30% below typical retail prices. No exceptions, no gimmicks. The savings will last for the entire month.
7: Speaking in Brooklyn Monday, Mayor Mamdani and the city's Economic Development Corporation say the move could save shoppers about $90 a month. But not everyone thinks Mamdani's plan is a good idea. Shark Tank star Kevin O'Leary says it would guarantee that the stores will lose money on every sale and that taxpayers would ultimately bear the cost. Global news 24 hours a day and whenever you want it with Bloomberg News Now. I'm Michael Barr, and this is Bloomberg, Alexis.
1: Thanks, Michael. Time now for our Bloomberg Sports Update. For that, let's bring in John Stashower. Good morning, John.
11: Good morning, Alexis. A scheduling quirk. You don't normally see a team spend an entire week in one visiting city, but the Yankees are in Chicago. Four games on the south side will be followed by three on the north. Good start because Max Fried gave up three early runs and was done after three innings, but the bullpen shut the White Sox down from there, and the Yanks battled back, had two on for Jazz Chisholm.
12: Pitch swung on, drive deep to the gap, right center field. That is going to get down. Scoring is Goldie, right behind him, Dominguez. Jazz digs into second, standing with a two-run double to tie this game up at 3-3 here in the fourth inning.
11: On WFAN, Yanks went on to win 9-5. Big three-run homer by Ally Sanchez. First big league homer of his career. Seven Yankee relievers combined to work the last six innings and not allow an earned run. At Citi Field, last place Mets, first place Braves. The Mets won with a football-like score of 14-3. Mets haven't had many nights like this. 19 hits, Francisco Lindor, two home runs, drove in six. In Sacramento, Red Sox got a grand slam from Sedan Rafaela, a 4-2 win over the A's, and the Sox have won 18 of their last 20. The Marlins had lost 12 in a row. They scored three times, bottom of the ninth, to top the Phillies 8-7, get their first win since July 9th. The Cubs released veteran starter Jameson Taillon. One-time Yankee has a 6 ERA, has served up 25 home runs. As Bill Belichick gets ready to begin his second season in North Carolina, the school has placed Mike Lombardi on paid leave. He's the program's general manager. He has a long history with Belichick. There was said to be a human relations complaint. As they begin training camp, the Commanders fired assistant coach Ben Steele, had a recent DUI. Vikings have signed veteran safety Jamal Adams, the ex-Jet. Jets open camp today, Florham Park, and the Giants in White Sulphur Springs, West Virginia. John Harbaugh's first camp begins there before going back to New Jersey next week. John Stashower, Bloomberg Sports. Alexis.
1: All right, thanks very much, John. Taking a quick look at the market, still a mixed picture. S&P futures down 7, Dow futures up 120, NASDAQ futures down 200. Brent crude at $86.24 the barrel, while West Texas Intermediate crude is at $81 the barrel.
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0: And good morning. I'm Karen Moscow alongside Alexis Christophorus. President Trump is saying the U.S. and Iran are engaged in diplomatic talks to end the Middle East conflict, but warned the two sides would return to fighting if negotiations did not yield a deal. And the president spoke in Detroit yesterday.
14: We destroyed most of their drone manufacturing capability, their missile manufacturing capability. And right now they're talking to us about making a deal. But if we didn't do it tough, there would be no talk.
0: Well, for the latest now on the war, we're joined now by Stuart Livingston Wallace, head of Bloomberg's Middle East coverage. And Stuart, good morning again. So what do we know about these talks?
15: Yeah, good morning, Karen. I mean, the short of it is we're not entirely sure what he's talking about. So it could be any one of a number of things. We know that there are some sort of established mediators that have been going back and forth. So specifically Pakistan and Qatar. And of course, there are others as well, because so many countries have been involved in this conflict. Or alternatively, he may be referring to at least one leg of these negotiations, which is over the control over Hormuz. So that is a series of talks that we know is going on between Iran and Oman, the two countries on either side of the strait. We're not quite sure what exactly is being discussed. There are various permutations here. I think for it to be acceptable to a wider community, it has to hit two main points, which is, number one, Iran can't have sole control. In other words, it has to be either a joint authority with Oman or some sort of dual track system of approvals. And secondly, that it can't be used as a means of extracting vast amounts of money from the shipping community. So maybe something a little closer to what we see in the Strait of Malacca or the Dardanelles and Bosphorus in Turkey, where there are fees of sorts, but they're reasonably low and they're sort of tied to things like environmental maintenance, piloting, that kind of thing. So that's what seems to be happening at the moment. But again, most of this is taking place behind closed doors, and we don't have a great deal of visibility over the progress.
0: And it's actually really interesting, because there does seem to be a lot of focus on the Strait of Hormuz and those discussions. But we know that President Trump is meeting today with Israeli Prime Minister Benjamin Netanyahu, and he really reiterated the fact that Iran should never have the capability to build a nuclear weapon when speaking the other day. So what does this mean? What is at stake for their discussions today? And will he try to get a more focused discussion on this when it comes to the war with Iran?
15: Yeah, I mean, again, we don't know exactly what's going to be discussed. We can make some presumptions, though, which, again, it's not news to anyone that Israel, amongst others, is very concerned about Iran developing a nuclear weapon or having the capability to do so at relatively short notice. You know, I think that's been front and center of what certainly the Israeli prime minister has been saying publicly for many, many years. So you would imagine that would be part of it. You would also think, though, that there'll be some sort of discussion around Iran's missile program, which again is perceived certainly by Israel and obviously now many other countries in the region as an ongoing threat to safety. And then finally, it's support for proxy forces, which, you're seeing today disrupting traffic on the other side of the peninsula in Mbabu Mendib, and there I'm referring to the Houthis that do receive support in one form or another from Iran. But they're not the only ones. You have militias in Iraq, you have Hezbollah, you have Hamas, and others. So you would imagine those will be the sort of the main topic that they'll be discussing. But again, we'll see what comes out after those talks, as you said, later today.
0: All right. Well, we certainly will. Stuart Livingston Wallace, we appreciate you joining us this morning. Stuart is head of Bloomberg's Middle East coverage. Alexis.
1: Thanks, Karen. We want to stick with the war in Iran now. House Minority Leader Hakeem Jeffries sat down with Bloomberg's Joe Matthew on balance of power. Joe started by asking the New York Democrat what his party can do to put an end to the war.
16: We've already seen the House and the Senate pass war powers legislation. Leader Jeffries, presuming you take the gavel, knowing that the president has blown right through these war powers acts, is there anything else that you can do to put collars on this effort?
17: Well, we're going to continue to aggressively push the effort to push back against this reckless war of choice. It's deeply unpopular with the American people, and we have to sustain the intensity. Donald Trump has unfortunately got us involved in this situation without any plan, any objective, any clear exit strategy, and now the American people are clearly paying the price. One of the things we have to take a look at is the amount of taxpayer dollars that are being spent to fund Donald Trump's reckless war machine and effort in the Middle East. It's clear to us that the American people would much rather their taxpayer dollars being spent to make their life more affordable. That's why we're committed to lowering the cost of groceries, lowering the cost of gas, lowering the cost of housing, and making sure that healthcare is affordable for every single American.
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16: A one-year moratorium on new data centers in the state. There are a lot of different ways to get to this. We spoke with Byron Donalds the other day, the Republican from Florida, who has a bill that wouldn't put on a moratorium, but would take data centers off the grid and would compel them to have their own water supply. How do you get to this in a way that makes voters happy?
17: Well, House Democrats have launched a commission on artificial intelligence and the innovation economy to thoughtfully engage with community-based organizations and groups, advocacy organizations, as well as industry stakeholders to try to evaluate the best possible path forward. But what is clear is that we have to put at the center of any effort making sure we're not doing anything to exacerbate the affordability crisis that everyday Americans are experiencing in every area of life. And that, of course, includes figuring out how to drive down utility costs and the cost of water, for instance, bills, as opposed to, you know, increasing the strain on the system in ways that would actually drive up costs. And so I think this has been a state-by-state effort up until this point, with states landing in a variety of different places in terms of approach. I do think in the new Congress, we're going to have to come together and think about how we can address many of these issues nationally.
1: That's House Minority Leader Hakeem Jeffries of New York speaking with Joe Matthew on Bloomberg Balance of Power. You can get the full conversation and all of our other top interviews on the Bloomberg Video Hub, available at Bloomberg.com and the Bloomberg Business App.
0: Repeating some of our top stories this morning, a sell-off in semiconductor stocks deepens as signs of progress in China's advanced chip-making compounded worries about the sustainability of the artificial intelligence spending boom.
1: Ukrainian President Volodymyr Zelensky arrived in the U.S. for talks with President Trump today, looking to reinforce a warming in relations and gain additional help to strengthen air defenses against Russian attacks.
0: And Taiwanese prosecutors detained an NVIDIA employee as part of a probe into the alleged smuggling of AI chips into China, thrusting the U.S. company into a high-profile case concerning the black market for its products.
1: And more on those stories coming up on Bloomberg Daybreak.
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0: It is 5:24 on Wall Street. Good morning. I'm Karen Moscow alongside Alexis Christophorus. It's time to check the front pages this morning. For that, we're joined live by Bloomberg's John Tucker. And John, investors are blaming the latest chip sell-off on something that we've never heard of. What's going on?
4: You just did the story, so let's take a deeper dive. We're going to geek out, Karen.
0: Let's do it.
4: A report from The Information is what did this. They say a Chinese state-backed company has begun mass-producing immersion deep ultraviolet lithography machines. Say what? This is a technological.
0: Please say what?
4: It's a technological breakthrough. It could accelerate the growth of Chinese computer chip industry. It's called DUV. So this process uses ultraviolet light to etch microscopic circuits onto silicon. According to AFP, producing DUV machines would allow China to free itself from its dependence on companies like ASML, which is subject to export restrictions. China's chip industry could thereby speed up development and production of processors, and that would narrow the gap with the most advanced U.S. players, which are currently seen as far superior. So there you go.
1: Well, now I know what DUV is.
4: There's going to be a quiz at the end of the program.
1: That was a lot of information coming at us, John. All right, this one's from the Washington Post. Deadly U.S. boat strikes. They failed to curb the drug supply.
4: This, according to a previously unreported assessment by the DEA, a closed-door congressional briefing and interviews with current and former U.S. foreign officials. The Trump administration's deadly military strikes on alleged drug trafficking boats have not reduced the amount of cocaine entering the U.S. Instead, they're prompting criminal organizations to develop new strategies and tactics that undermine traditional investigative methods. Now, DEA analysts found that strikes had failed to affect the supply or the price of cocaine in the U.S. and also led traffickers to diversify beyond those go-fast boats and to avoid international waters altogether, opting instead for larger boats and heading close to shorelines and also relying more on aircraft, which take off from clandestine airstrips.
0: Well, here's one from the Wall Street Journal, and it's looking at U.S. cities. They're facing a drop in children.
4: Now, I know we all here like kids, but with the nation's fertility rate at record lows, the number of children under 18 falling across the U.S., the decline especially pronounced in big cities. The number of kids under 18 living in big cities down 6% the past decade, compared with a 1% decline nationwide. A drop especially stark among families with little kids. The number of children under age 5 in big cities fell 15%. Compared with a drop of 7% nationwide. A lot of this has to do with worries about financial implications and kind of lifestyle trade-offs of having a family.
1: Yeah, I mean, a lot of the big cities are just getting too expensive for lots and lots of folks. John, thanks for bringing us those papers this morning. Coming up next, the latest on diplomacy to end the war with Iran, plus that chip route deepens on Wall Street. That and more coming up in our 5:30 news. But first, a look at today's Bloomberg weather forecast.
20: Showers, thunderstorms, they'll cause some delays getting in and out of Kansas City this morning. Temperatures in Kansas City will be around 87. Columbus, Ohio, another area looking at delays this morning due to scattered showers and thunderstorms. It'll be near 83. Philadelphia, there'll be some showers and thunderstorms producing delays today. Temperatures are going to be near 82. Another spot that could have afternoon delays would be Orlando. Scattered showers and thunderstorms, 94. I'm Rob Carolin, Bloomberg Radio.
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0: We are coming up to 5:30 on Wall Street. Good morning. I'm Karen Moscow.
1: And I'm Alexis Christophorus. We are nearly 4 hours away from the open of U.S. trading. Let's get you up to date on the news you need to know at this hour. We begin with the latest on the war in Iran. President Trump says the U.S. and Iran are holding talks to end their conflict, but warned military strikes will resume if negotiations fail. Iran suspended retaliatory strikes on Gulf countries while the U.S. has held off on attacking Iran for three straight days. Speaking during a tour of a U.S. factory yesterday, Trump claimed the talks were only happening because the U.S. had been striking Iran.
14: We destroyed most of their drone manufacturing capability, their missile manufacturing capability. And right now they're talking to us about making a deal. But if we didn't do it tough, there would be no talk.
1: Despite President Trump's optimism, it remains unclear whether substantive negotiations are ongoing. Meantime, sources tell Bloomberg Oman and Iran are trying to reach an agreement to restart shipping through the Strait of Hormuz.
0: In Washington today, Alexis, Israeli Prime Minister Benjamin Netanyahu readies to visit the U.S. president. They're scheduled to meet at 11 a.m. Wall Street time. That's according to the White House schedule. And Netanyahu says he plans to press the president to keep a constant watch on Iran's nuclear program. Also visiting the White House today, Ukrainian President Volodymyr Zelensky. He's set to meet with President Trump at 9 a.m.
1: From politics to the markets now, a sell-off in semiconductor stocks deepening amid signs of progress in China's advanced chip making. That compounded worries about the sustainability of the AI spending boom. The MSCI World Semiconductor Index has plunged 13% this month to track its worst performance since 2022. And Bloomberg's Anthony Stevens says the South Korean KOSPI Index followed a weak U.S. session lower, falling as much as 10.7%, with Asia's semiconductor-related stocks coming under intense pressure.
6: It's a two-stock index, and that speaks to why volatility is so high. It's actually single-stock volatility. And these two single stocks are in the memory space, Samsung and Hynix, and they have been materially disrupted by these headlines around the DUV space. The DUV space basically allows China to mass-produce cheaper memory to kind of fill in the gaps that the HBM kind of curbs have put on China. Now, this is the speculation that the market is running with.
1: Bloomberg's Anthony Stevens says the broad sell-off comes just as Microsoft, Meta, Apple, and Amazon report earnings this week.
0: Also happening in the chip space, Alexis, SK Hynix is set to report a nearly sevenfold leap in operating income in the June quarter. Still, questions persist around the massive spending and debt raised to build data centers across the globe to support AI services. The company joined Elon Musk's SpaceX and being among the year's largest U.S. offerings to trade below where shares were sold for the first time publicly.
1: Meantime, in Taiwan, prosecutors have detained an NVIDIA employee as part of a probe into the alleged smuggling of AI chips into China. Local investigators searched the home and office of the staffer, and the courts granted prosecutors' request to detain the person on allegations of forgery and breach of trust. The case is just one of at least eight probes into NVIDIA chip smuggling across four jurisdictions as officials crack down on a black market problem.
0: Alexis, the markets are also following a slew of central bank news this week with a key decision from the Federal Reserve tomorrow. Yesterday, we got a surprise forecast from Citadel Securities, which expects the Fed to raise interest rates this week. Citi's CIO of Wealth, Kate Moore, says she does not expect the Fed to raise rates this week.
8: You know, a key message we've had over the course of this year has effectively been that inflation has been broad enough and persistent enough that even before the shocks from the Iran war, that the Fed was going to have to really consider more of a tightening bias rather than easing bias. And the market caught up and then sort of overshot on that front.
0: And Citi's Kate Moore says while she expects a pause this week, she believes the Fed's next move will likely be a hike.
1: And Karen, in sports, sources tell Bloomberg federal agents seized the mobile phone and computer of Los Angeles Dodgers owner Mark Walter last September as part of a wide-ranging probe into the financial dealings of the billionaire's businesses. The FBI reportedly carried out a search warrant aboard a private plane at a Chicago airport where Walter was traveling. The FBI's Chicago field office confirmed that it executed a court-authorized search for a mobile phone and laptop on an aircraft at Midway International Airport on September 18th last year, but declined to comment further. 5:33 on Wall Street. Let's bring in Michael Barr now with more on what else is going on in New York and around the world. Michael.
7: Thank you very much, Alexis. A flood watch is in effect starting this morning until Wednesday morning for parts of the Northeast, including New York and New Jersey. Bloomberg meteorologist Craig Allen has more.
9: Your traveling and your commuting will be subject to many challenges today for the major cities of D.C., New York City, and Boston, and all the areas in between. This will be due to downpours and intense thunderstorms, and right now, I'm focusing in on an area between Philadelphia, New York City to Hartford for the greatest threat of widespread dangerous flooding and severe weather. And residents should already be on high alert for flash flooding, road closures, and airport delays, and it won't be moving away too fast either. In fact, the heaviest threat tomorrow may move on up closer to Boston.
7: Bloomberg meteorologist Craig Allen, parts of New Jersey were already hit with flooding last night. The Pima County Sheriff's Department in Arizona says the investigation into Nancy Guthrie's disappearance nearly 6 months ago remains active and ongoing, though without significant development. It comes as Today Show host Savannah Guthrie released a new video pleading about her 84-year-old mother.
10: It has been months since our mom was taken from us. Our family is in agony. We are in a nightmare that will not end. Nothing about our situation has changed.
7: Investigators are still trying to trace the items worn by the masked man on Nancy Guthrie's doorstep and run a DNA test on hair found at the home. Seattle Mayor Katie Wilson said that police detained a 15-year-old suspect after a Sunday shooting at a food festival that left three people dead and others wounded.
12: Police continue to look for a third possible suspect. And please, we're still seeking more information. So if you have information, call the tip line.
7: Mayor Wilson says at least two people exchanged gunfire at the event, and one of the shooters, aged 19, is among the deceased. New York City Mayor Zoran Mamdani unveiled a plan to offer a discount on essential groceries at five city-backed grocery stores. Mamdani says shoppers would receive a 30% discount on eggs, milk, chicken, fresh produce, and other everyday essentials.
24: In the wealthiest city, in the wealthiest country in the history of the world, no New Yorker should have to worry about being able to afford to feed their family.
7: However, not everyone is behind Mamdani's plan. Shark Tank star Kevin O'Leary criticized it, saying it would guarantee that the stores will lose money on every sale and that taxpayers would ultimately bear the cost. Global News, 24 hours a day, and whenever you want it, with Bloomberg News Now. I'm Michael Barr, and this is Bloomberg Alexis.
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11: Hello, I'm Jerry Stewart, and this is One Moment in America. Have you noticed there's always somebody willing to tell us which way America should go? But who's right? Listen to this. As we search to find our way as a nation, just where should we get our direction? We should learn from the past. It was Spanish philosopher George Santayana who said, "Those who cannot remember the past are doomed to repeat it." And as we seek God's wisdom and direction, what does He say? The book of Jeremiah, chapter 6, says, "Stand at the crossroads and look. Ask for the ancient paths and where the good way is, and walk in it. You will find rest for your souls." Which way, America? Our parents and grandparents knew the way, but will we learn before it's too late? I'm Jerry Stewart, and that was One Moment in America.
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1: 5:40 on Wall Street. I'm Alexis Christophorus from the Bloomberg Interactive Broker Studio. A sell-off in semiconductor stocks deepening as signs of progress in China's advanced chip making is compounding worries about the sustainability of the artificial intelligence spending boom. We check the markets all day long at Bloomberg, and at the moment, S&P futures are down just about 6 points. We do have Dow futures in the green by 156 points, but NASDAQ 100 futures mired in red, down about 215 points or 0.75%. Another down day for oil. Brent crude down 2.5% at $86.08 a barrel. West Texas Intermediate crude just under $81 a barrel, down more than 2%. The Bloomberg Dollar Spot Index, a little strength here this morning at 1222.86. We've got the Japanese yen at 163.84 against the U.S. dollar, and the euro 1.1364. Yields are lower. The 2-year, 4.29%. The 10-year yield down 3 basis points at 4.61%. Bitcoin down more than 2%, now below $63,400. And spot gold at $40.32 the ounce. That's a Bloomberg Business Flash. Now, with more on what's going on around the world, here's Michael Barr.
7: Thank you very much, Alexis. The U.S. and Iran extended their pause in hostilities, with the focus turning to talks between Tehran and Oman over restarting traffic in the Strait of Hormuz. President Donald Trump said there are currently very deep talks with Iran and suggested the negotiations involving Oman are the main track. President Trump also says that Iran is talking because of the pressure caused by U.S. military strikes. Seattle police said two teenagers who started shooting at each other during a crowded food festival were likely part of rival groups. The mass shooting near the city's iconic Space Needle killed three people, including one of the suspected gunmen, age 19, and wounded others. Police arrested a 15-year-old suspect and continue to look for a third possible suspect. The Senate is set to confirm Jay Clayton to become head of the nation's intelligence agencies, possibly as early as today. In baseball, the Yankees, Mets, Orioles, and the Red Sox won. Boston has won the last 18 out of 20 games. The Nationals lost. Global news, 24 hours a day, and whenever you want it with Bloomberg News Now. I'm Michael Barr, and this is Bloomberg, Karen.
0: All right, Michael Barr, thank you. Well, NASDAQ futures, they are leading the way lower this morning as a slump in semiconductor stocks extended into Asia. A Bloomberg gauge of semiconductor shares is on course for its biggest decline since April 2025. Let's preview the trading day ahead with Lori Calvesina, head of U.S. Equity Strategy at RBC Capital Markets. Lori, good morning. What do you make of these losses this morning in the chip space?
2: Well, you know, it's funny. We had been hearing for several weeks that a lot of investors we spoke with on the hedge fund side thought that this unwind in semiconductors and kind of the momentum trade generally was getting to be late innings. And so we were actually sensing, you know, sort of more appetite to step back in. I will say that we have put in our weekly, and we published this yesterday, a chart basically looking at median PEs in the S&P 500 semi and semi equipment industry. And what we've seen there is that we've made a significant amount of progress in pulling valuations down. And they're basically hovering around 5 and 35-year averages on our last update. So I suspect they're going even lower today. We do think that's interesting because another group, completely different sector, the capital markets group, which has a lot of private market sensitive stocks, had seen sort of a similar valuation spike last year. We saw a lot of fears around the private credit space. And then we saw those valuations plunge back down to average levels and things settled out. So we'll have to keep an eye on what the sentiment does here. But I will say we have already made, even before this week, a significant amount of valuation improvement in that space.
0: So when is the signal, or what is the signal that it is time to, hey, maybe pick up some opportunity here?
2: Well, you know, we actually did recently upgrade the tech sector. So I think on a longer term basis, we're already, you know, fishing around in this space. I think we also need to watch very closely the rate of upward revisions in the semi space, which has continued to be very, very strong. There we look across the Russell 3000. What we have told people is that coming into this reporting season, if we were to see some deterioration on that space, it would be a warning signal, but we're simply not getting that right now. I do think zooming out, I think the Fed meeting that we've got later this week is making people nervous on a lot of fronts. And I've always said that whenever you sort of put the potential of a hiking cycle kicking off in front of people, in front of investors, it's like putting their head in a vise. And it sort of makes all the worries bubble to the surface. So I do think we need to get past this event.
0: When you've been listening to earnings, and we have been so much talk about CapEx spending, and we're getting some, you know, major earnings this week as well. We're going to hear from Meta and Amazon. When it comes to this big increase in CapEx spending, do you, these companies really need to now justify a return on investment for investors to stick by them?
2: Well, look, I think this is one of the existential worries that keeps popping up. And we saw these concerns, you know, rise last year. One of the things that we have pointed out to people in our meetings is that if you look at the S&P 500 CapEx cycle, so just CapEx growth on a year-over-year basis, and we only have this data through 1Q, we do get it, you know, as the company reports roll in. We are basically sitting at extremely high levels of CapEx growth, and a lot of that's been led by the top 10 market cap names in the S&P. I do think the good news is that if you separate out those top 10 names from the rest of the index, and you look at the rest of the index, or you look at Russell Midcap, or you look at Russell 2000, in those other areas of the market, we are in the very, very early stages of CapEx recovery. And so if you're thinking about the cycle as a whole, there is room for the rest of the market, you know, other companies outside of these top 10 names to really start contributing to that CapEx growth. And we are starting to see that data head in the right direction. I do think the tax bill, you know, can help do, you know, help incent some of that spend as well.
0: All right. So you did mention the Fed meeting. We know what's happening this week. We get a decision on Wednesday. And, you know, we're seeing that traders are pricing in maybe a 1 in 3 chance, pretty close, of a Fed hike this week. So what are you looking for?
2: So it's funny. Our rate strategist in the U.S., Blake Gwynn, had a very clever title to his preview. And he said hikes are mostly dead, not all dead for this meeting. And so I think he put sort of a 15% to 20% chance. Look, I think for me, you know, Blake, and one of the things he and I have talked about a lot is that it's just going to be more difficult for markets to price these events in advance. And that has to do, I think, you know, in large part with the communication style of the new chair. I think this is just the world that we live in now going forward, where we may see bigger reactions after the fact in equity pricing. You know, my sense from talking to Blake is that the Fed really, you know, won't move on the basis of what's going on in the Middle East. Blake is more worried about sort of hikes based on what's going on in the AI channel and kind of other, you know, types of inflation that are generated outside of this particular conflict. I think, as always, we've got to look at the press conference, see what they say, see what comes up in questions. But I do think that this issue of, you know, are we sort of heading off on a hiking cycle, that has implications projections for PE multiples. And when you're sort of sitting at these levels of peak CapEx growth, earnings growth has been very strong, but people are concerned about some cooling in some of that data as well. What happens to the multiple really does matter. So I think the more clarity we get, the better. But I don't know that we're going to have, you know, a lot of clear answers on Wednesday.
0: All right. Well, Lori Calvacina, we appreciate your time. Lori Calvacina is head of U.S. equity strategy at RBC Capital Markets. Alexis.
1: Thanks a lot, Karen. Time now for the Bloomberg ETF report. And shares of SpaceX are down more than 42% from their recent high and trading below their IPO price of $135 a share. But Morgan Stanley believes that sell-off is overdone, with investors assigning virtually no value to the company's AI business. The firm has reiterated its buy equivalent rating on the stock and maintains a $300 price target. If Morgan Stanley's view proves correct, bullish leveraged ETFs tied to SpaceX could be among the biggest beneficiaries. Still, many investors expect the stock to fall toward $100 once insider lockups expire next month, and analysts say that would be good news for ETFs designed to profit when SpaceX declines. Meantime, new data finds that ripples from the leveraged single stock ETF boom, like those tied to individual stocks, including SpaceX and SK Hynix, are boosting intraday trading and creating short gamma effects from rebalancing. And more than $465 million flowed out of U.S.-listed Bitcoin ETFs last Thursday and Friday. Despite that, Bitcoin ETFs still managed to post a third consecutive week of inflows. And that's the Bloomberg ETF report for today. Karen?
0: All right, Alexis, let's repeat some of our top stories this morning. The U.S. and Iran extended their pause in hostilities, with the focus turning to talks between Tehran and Oman over restarting traffic in the Strait of Hormuz.
1: And Karen, a sell-off in semiconductor stocks is deepening as signs of progress in China's advanced chip making compounded worries about the sustainability of the artificial intelligence spending boom.
0: Ukrainian President Volodymyr Zelensky arrived in the U.S. for talks with President Trump today, looking to reinforce a warming in relations and gain additional help to strengthen air defenses against Russian attacks.
1: We're going to have more on those stories coming up on Bloomberg Daybreak on a morning when stock futures are mixed. Dow futures, the bright spot, up about 175 points, but NASDAQ 100 futures down about 220. Oil is lower. WTI crude at 80.82 the barrel. This is Bloomberg Daybreak.
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8: During the War for Independence, General George Washington, the man we refer to today as the father of our country, led American troops through military defeat after defeat. And in the bitter winter of 1777, he wrote this somber note to a friend in Philadelphia. Quote, "You might have tracked our army from White Marsh to Valley Forge by the blood on their feet," end of quote. Many soldiers continued to march through the deep snows of Pennsylvania without shoes. Others suffered from disease, hunger, and freezing conditions. Nearly 2,000 of Washington's men died. Yet George Washington did not lose faith. Amid the hardship, loss, and uncertainty of Valley Forge, he turned to God in prayer. At a time when our nation once again faces division and uncertainty, may we follow Washington's example, kneeling humbly, praying faithfully, and asking God to guide the future of America.
9: Josh Booth back with Bill Bullington. And hey, Bill, I seem to hear a lot about taxes when it comes to investing.
10: Well, a lot of people pay an awful lot of attention to taxes, and oftentimes it hurts their investment performance. 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
9: So really, you should just have a balanced approach.
10: Balance is key. Everybody has a certain personality type. They've got a certain risk tolerance. 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Otherwise, you're going to be too uncomfortable and you have a tendency to abandon your plans.
9: And there's really no one-size-fits-all plan.
10: No, I've never seen two people that were identical when it came to their investment profile. It just hasn't happened yet.
9: So what should people do?
10: Give me a call or go to my website, bullingtoncapital.com. Either way, the phone number is 330-664-0700, and that website again is bullingtoncapital.com.
0: And today we're examining Canada's wildfire crisis, which remains critical. About 900 active wildfires are currently burning in Canada, and the crisis has spilled across the border, sending dangerous smoke into the U.S., which can trigger severe respiratory and heart problems. Last week, more than 100 million Americans were living under air quality alerts. In post this weekend, President Trump called Canada's handling of the wildfires willful negligence, but there is no real legal mechanism for one country to recover the cost of such wildfire smoke that crosses borders. For more, Bloomberg's June Grosso speaks to Columbia Law School professor Michael Girard, an expert on environmental law.
12: Would the wildfires be considered a natural disaster like an earthquake?
22: Yes, like an earthquake or a volcano or something like that. And a country is not liable for a natural disaster that happens within its borders that causes harm in other countries. There are other things that countries are doing that is increasing these wildfires, most notably greenhouse gas emissions. But we don't have an effective legal remedy for this kind of thing.
12: Over the weekend, President Trump expressed criticism of Canada's handling of the wildfires, calling it willful negligence. We're holding Canada responsible for the fact that they're not properly maintaining their forests and brush therein, and the United States is being unnecessarily invaded by filthy, polluted, and unhealthy air.
22: Well, it's true that a lot of bad air is coming down from Canada, but that's the only part of it that's true. The Canadian northern forests, the boreal forests, are about seven times the size of Texas. So what do you do? How do you control that? It's naturally occurring. As I say, it's lightning that sparks the wildfires. If anybody wants to complain about the causes of the wildfires, it's mostly climate change, and the U.S. is responsible for something like 10 times the greenhouse gases in the atmosphere than Canada. So if anybody could sue anybody, it would be Canada suing the U.S., but of course they can't either.
12: Is that because there's no jurisdiction?
22: That's right. The International Court of Justice in The Hague can adjudicate disputes between countries that have consented to that kind of jurisdiction. The U.S. has not consented to the jurisdiction of the ICJ for this kind of case. even if it had, what would the remedy be? It's not as if Canada can go in with 10 million airplanes and put out the wildfires. There really isn't an effective remedy for that.
12: Trump says he's going to increase the tariffs. I mean, that is something I guess he can do, right?
22: Well, there's actually a legal dispute about that, whether he has the authority to increase the tariffs. But he can try, and it may not succeed in courts. But what does it do to help the wildfire situation? It does nothing.
12: Recompense, I guess?
22: But, you know, the wind goes in both directions. Sometimes the smoke from the U.S. goes north. And so it is tit for tat, and it could start going in the other direction.
12: Situation with smoke crossing borders, it's a global thing.
22: That's right. This has happened for a long time all over the world. There have been efforts to address it legally, but there really isn't anything effective that the law can do in terms of imposing liability over this kind of smoke. If it were coming from a discrete factory or something, that could be a different story. But these wildfires coming from immense areas, there's not really a legal remedy.
12: So we have an agreement with Canada, the Canadian-United States Air Quality Agreement of 1991. What's that about, and does it have anything to do with what's happening now?
22: Well, it provides that the two countries can reach agreements on specific kinds of air pollutants and what they're going to do about it. So there's now a specific agreement.

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2: Breaking news this hour from Town Hall. I'm Rich Thomason. President Trump will meet with two wartime leaders today. Talks with Israeli Prime Minister Netanyahu and Ukrainian President Zelensky. Separate back-to-back meetings today at the White House. Just as firefighters start to get a handle on massive wildfires near one of France's premier wine regions, another heat wave is on the way, expected to send temperatures well into the 90s. The BBC's Hugh Schofield is in Paris.
3: Firefighters west of Bordeaux are reporting a relatively good night in which they've been able to put out a number of new outbreaks, but the overall surface of the destruction has not increased. The situation, they say, remains stabilized, but not under control. Today, though, will be crucial because temperatures are set to climb steeply into the late 30s Celsius. This return of the heat, combined with a wind from the east, will act on smoldering embers of vegetation and cause them to burst back into flame. Overnight and this morning, the task is to create more fire breaks by clearing brush and to locate and douse, as soon as possible, any new sign of combustion.
2: A tsunami advisory after a 7.1 earthquake rattled Japan's southern main island of Kyushu, about 550 miles southwest of Tokyo. Tens of thousands without power in the wake of a tornado caused widespread damage in northeastern Wisconsin yesterday. Other parts of the Midwest also blasted by powerful storms. Seattle police believe at least three gunmen were involved in a deadly shooting. In a crowded food festival over the weekend, one suspect is dead, another still at large. As for the third,
4: the Seattle Police Department detained a 15-year-old juvenile in connection with the shooting.
2: Seattle Mayor Katie Wilson says it may have been gang-related violence. Watching Wall Street this morning, stock futures are mixed. The Dow futures are up 176 points, while the NASDAQ futures are down 220 points. More on these stories, townhall.com.
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2: The son of an assistant coach of the Kansas City Chiefs accused of shooting his mother.
6: Authorities in Loudoun County, Virginia have arrested 27-year-old Elijah Zion Bienemy, the son of NFL Chiefs offensive coordinator Eric Bienemy, in the alleged shooting of his own mother. Deputies responding in Ashburn late Sunday found 57-year-old Amia Bienemy alive but with multiple gunshot wounds. She's hospitalized in stable condition. Kansas City coach Andy Reid spoke with reporters.
7: She's a saint. You know, we all know that. The people that know her want to go. God's good blessings right there now, really special person. So, but things happen, you know, things happen and you got to work through it.
6: Elijah faces charges including malicious wounding and use of a firearm in a felony. I'm Jennifer King.
2: Early in-person voting beginning in swing state Wisconsin's chaotic Democratic primary for governor, with a Democratic socialist trying to overcome the incumbent governor's pick. News and analysis at townhall.com. Well, there are some people who just never slow down.
8: And that would include people like Bob Walls. Now, Bob still plays a pretty mean game of golf, even though he is only 103 years of age. Born in Kansas in 1923, he moved to Omaha in 1947 after serving in the Second World War. He took up golf at 74 and now volunteers at a local course on

0: almost every day, and he still manages to play a hole or two or three. Good for him. Jason Walker reporting.
1: Late Senator Lindsey Graham will be eulogized in Washington later today. His body is scheduled to arrive at the U.S. Capitol. That's where the South Carolina Republican had served for more than 30 years. Later, a funeral service will be held at Washington National Cathedral. More on these stories, townhall.com.
2: As you head out this Tuesday morning, we are dealing with a disabled vehicle, 77 northbound at 480. Rain still falling across our eastern counties. Use caution as you are heading out there. And we are seeing, of course, construction closing your 90 eastbound on-ramp from West 140th Street. You need to find an alternate route. Taking a look at your forecast, the cloud's going to stick around, and we're going to have a chance of showers early, then it'll clear out, become partly sunny, highs near 80, and tonight partly cloudy, lows in the mid-60s. That's your weather and traffic. I'm Christine Lane, O'Connor and Company.
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10: Agendas, oftentimes hidden agendas, the stories that they cover, the stories they don't cover. As my friend and colleague on WMAL, Chris Plant, says, the most insidious form of the media bias is what they choose not to cover. And we're seeing it play out before our very eyes. Good morning. I'm Larry O'Connor. It's O'Connor and Company here in the Relief Factor Studios. The mainstream media, the corporate media, the legacy media, the brands that you're told are the only real media that you should care about, ABC, CBS, NBC, Washington Post, New York Times, virtually silent on one of the most important consequential stories that we have seen in many years. And it's been developing for several days now. The story hit, I want to say, Friday night, maybe midday Saturday. The first coverage that we tracked, thanks to the great work of Tom Elliott at Gravian. Tom Elliott and the whole team at Gravian do such a great job of monitoring the media and showing you what they're doing and what they're saying. And Tom himself is just a champion here on stories like this, where he's kept all the receipts. He's got all the video. He's got all of the data. And this story, if you haven't already guessed, is the release of the Anthony Fauci diaries. We led with it yesterday. We talked about it in multiple segments. It's kind of a big deal. We kind of went through hell during the pandemic. Our children were damaged during the pandemic. They are still recovering from it. Horrible decisions were made that ruined people's lives. And it all comes back in many instances to this one man, Anthony Fauci. Now, I know it's not all his fault. And I know that if you look at the decisions that were made by elected officials who were in charge of states, policies in reaction to the pandemic. It was a little bit like playing roulette. You know, if your ball happened to be on one of those 50 little spaces that gave you a Governor Ron DeSantis or a Governor Kristi Noem or a Governor Greg Abbott, you know, you won the roulette game. If your ball was in the little slot representing a state like Virginia or California or New York or Illinois or Maryland, well, you lost a lot. It was a crapshoot. But those states that did destroy your lives, destroy your businesses, destroyed your profession, destroyed your family, those governors were informed by Anthony Fauci. In fact, the governors like Ron DeSantis or Greg Abbott, Kristi Noem, those governors got mocked and ridiculed and dragged through the slime by the media and by Anthony Fauci for killing grandma, for putting us all in danger. They're still wearing that scarlet letter, even though years later we know for a fact exactly what went on. And now we know that that man, the most influential, most pivotal expert who likened himself to science. If you disagree with me, you disagree with science. That man was lying the entire time. He was writing in his personal diary things that were completely contrary to what he was saying in public, many cases what he was saying publicly under oath to Congress and to the Senate. And we've had this question before on the program, but I would like to visit it again because I think it's appropriate. What charges would you like brought up against Anthony Fauci? What criminal charges? At the very least, perjury is a slam dunk, a layup, a complete and total no-brainer. 855-784-4255. How does this play out now? He's going to testify before Senator Rand Paul's committee tomorrow. And the only hope he has to avoid prosecution at this point with the evidence that we've got is to take the Fifth. That's not true. He has one other option. He could actually be truthful and completely publicly humiliate himself, but at least he will avoid prosecution. You see, theoretically, everything up until now that he has done and said, right up through January 20th, 2021, he has a pardon for. Now, it's an auto pen pardon, and that will have to be tested. And the only way to test an auto pen pardon is to actually bring charges against an individual and see if the courts will respect an auto pen pardon. But tomorrow, when he is sworn in and he is asked to account for the lies that he told under oath and how they were completely contrary to what he was writing privately in his diary, the only way he can avoid new crimes as of tomorrow that the pardon doesn't cover is to take the Fifth or to say, yeah, I lied. I lied under oath. Thankfully, Joe Biden gave me a pardon. And here's why I lied. It was for the greater good. You know, you might do that. How do you want this to play out? 855-784-4255. 855-784-4255. I cannot express how maddening it is to live in the media environment in which we find ourselves, where the respected corporate brands have ignored this story. As of the end of this program yesterday, only Fox News and Fox Business and Newsmax of the three major cable networks mentioned this story and covered this story, although they didn't cover it as much as I would expect. And that's, I was talking about how great a job Tom Elliott has done at Grebian. Tom also took account of this coverage as well. He's able, through the Grebian platform and the Grebian app, to be able to see how often a story is mentioned on various channels. By the end of the day yesterday, there was nary a mention throughout the day on the major networks or in the nightly news. You know, they can find time to do a puff piece about how ice cream is no longer the favorite summer dessert treat. CNN had that story last week, I saw. But Anthony Fauci, they don't talk about. Why? Well, if you look at the diaries, you'll learn why. Because the networks and the media personalities and the people who call themselves journalists and give themselves awards at the White House Correspondents Association dinner where really they're just glorified teleprompter readers sitting in an air-conditioned studio at a plexiglass desk. Those people who are supposed to cover the story for you last night, well, they're part of the story. Their names are sprinkled throughout the Anthony Fauci diaries. They're the problem. And to tell this story, they'd have to be telling on themselves. So they ignore it. And I'm not going to complain about it because it brings you here. It brings you right here every single day to not just make sense of the news, but to actually hear the news that they're willfully ignoring elsewhere. Do we have RFK yet? Are we good with those? Let's start if we've got them. Oh, not yet? Okay, we'll get to that in a moment. But I do want to hear, just so you know, this, I think, is my favorite clip of all yesterday. And there's a couple of great accounts on the X platform. Maze Moore, which I subscribe to, actually. He finds clips from way back in yesteryear, as well as Western Lensman. Those are two clips. They're anonymous people, but they do a great job finding video. In addition to Tom Elliott Agrabian, who I just mentioned. This, I think, is my favorite one because this is October of 2020, just as voters were ready to vote for their president. And Anthony Fauci did 60 Minutes. Now, I just want to repeat myself. Anthony Fauci was given permission by the White House to go on 60 Minutes 1 month before Election Day. So that right there tells you that, you know, the guy was doing quite a bit of media and quite a bit of high-profile, influential media. And one thing that you learn reading these diaries is how narcissistic Anthony Fauci was and how many media hits he did. He detailed all of them. He did a podcast that Julia Roberts was hosting on Zoom, for crying out loud. The guy would go to the opening of an envelope. He was everywhere. And yet, listen to this exchange on 60 Minutes.
11: Has the White House been controlling when you can speak with the media?
12: You know, I think you'd have to be honest to say yes. I certainly have not been allowed to go on many, many, many shows that have asked for me.
11: One of the most trusted voices in America, and yet you're not there. You're not allowed to talk with us. So can you understand the frustration that maybe there's been a restriction on the flow of information and on transparency?
12: You know, I think there has been a restriction, John.
10: This guy was on TV almost every day, at least once a day, for the entire year of 2020. And here he is on 60 Minutes, a month before Election Day, saying, yeah, they're keeping me quiet. They're silencing me. They're restricting me. I'm not allowed to get out there. And I love the objective news anchor there, the objective journalist. You're the most trusted voice in America. Which, for all I know, probably was true. He was the most trusted. But that doesn't mean he's being honest. You know, it's funny how dishonest people can be trusted. This is how cults actually are developed. Every time you look back at a cult, you know, years later and say, why were people, you know, why did people subscribe to that cult? Why did they become, you know, X, Y, or Z, whatever, you know, the suicide cult of the Branch Davidians or whatever. How did that happen? I said, well, they had a charismatic person who was lying to them, but he was trusted. They trusted him. They believed in him. They were dazzled. Just because you're trusted doesn't mean you're honest. My hunch is that the White House said, yeah, Tony, you're not helping. Maybe you need to take a break from your media hits. He was everywhere, and here he is on 60 Minutes a month before the election complaining he didn't do enough media. All right, you'll hear from RFK Jr. in a moment.
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2: Still seeing rain falling across some of our eastern communities, and we are dealing with an accident in Summit County that is closing 76 eastbound between 277 and Kenmore Boulevard. You will need to find an alternate route, or you will be sitting there for quite a while. Your on-ramp is closed. 90 eastbound from West 140th Street. And East 14th Street northbound between Orange Avenue and Carnegie, also closed for road construction. That's your traffic. I'm Christine Lane on AM 1420, The Answer.
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1: Anthony Fauci was warned as early as January of 2020 that the virus appears to have been engineered and was not naturally occurring. Also in January of 2020, according to his own diary entry, he had privately concluded that the Wuhan market probably was not the original source, which means, obviously, it was the lab. Proximal origin paper, that's the paper that was central to the theory that this was naturally occurring, and then it just happened in the wet market, and there's nothing they can do about it. That ended up being funded through grants that Anthony Fauci oversaw and ensured went into the organization that made that paper. The relationships in the celebrity status is something that is ubiquitous in these diaries as well. On the same page of a diary entry where he would note, 3,000 dead today, he would then write next to it, say, Maureen Dowd wrote a really nice column about me, really flattering. Those were the Anthony Fauci diaries that were released over the weekend. News outlets started talking about it on Sunday, at Fox News at least. Social media was exploding about it. Right of center websites had stories starting Sunday. I'm the editor of Town Hall. We had stories. We continue to post stories with new revelations in these diaries. By the way, this is also a preview of the hearings that will be held tomorrow. When you're in the news business and you've got a big story that impacts everyone, and I mean everyone, who's the audience for this? Everyone. Everyone who suffered during COVID-19. Do you know how many people were refused the ability to sit by their spouse's bedside as they died in a hospital room alone? Do you know how many children were set back by years at the most important part of their educational development because of the strong-arm tactics and so-called recommendations that were really blackmail set up by Anthony Fauci? We were all affected by this man. We now learn just how insidiously deceptive he was and what an egomaniac he is. And I don't know. I think that's his story over at Town Hall and in Salem Media on the radio station you're listening to right now. This story got picked up on Sunday, continued all day yesterday with new posts, new segments. Steve in Minnesota. Jump in here, Steve. We've got Secretary of Health and Human Services, Robert Kennedy Jr. He did Laura Ingraham last night. I want you to hear that. And I want you to hear some more of what we've learned about Anthony Fauci. But I also want to hear from you because you were affected by this. And we'll start with Steve in Minnesota. Steve, what do you think needs to be done here with Anthony Fauci? What does justice look like to you?
2: Good morning. I think that... He absolutely is a narcissist. If you look at his body language as the process went on, you can see he's getting more and more enamored with himself. He also suffers from, I don't like to say it, short man's disease. Imagine little Tony being out there. Wouldn't he be picked for sports? He's a smart guy. His deception, though, has really damaged people. I have 8 grandkids, 6 of which lived through this. They have all struggled with different things. I think that he seriously should be... probably held possibly conspiracy for murder. He did this all intentionally. He did this for his own benefit. And I think it's really tragic. I wish that more people would be knowledgeable about what just came out, and maybe eventually they will.
1: Yeah, that's the hope. That's why we're going to continue to talk about it and draw focus on it. It's like people forgot exactly how our lives were devastated during this entire affair, or they just want to forget it. You know, and I understand that. Steve, thank you. Steve in Minnesota listening, watching on Salem News Channel. John in Michigan. Come on in here, John, listening on the Patriot there in Detroit. You got a big primary week from today, John. What do you say? What needs to be done with Fauci? Do you want to test the auto pen pardon and see how effective it is?
3: Oh, absolutely, Larry. I didn't know Anthony Fauci before COVID hit, honestly, to be totally honest. I didn't even know the man's name. But I've always gone by the adage to trust my gut, And from the day, and I'm not exaggerating, the day that this man came on television, I was not enamored with him. I thought he was a leprechaun. When I saw him speak, I saw him pushing an agenda. I was anti-vaccine. I was skeptical of everything about COVID from day one. And I think this man should be held for crimes against humanity. And he should suffer all the consequences of our legal system. And I certainly hope that our legislators and people actually have the guts to do this.
1: Thank you, John, in Michigan. 855-784-4255. 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
9: 9480, 7771, looking okay. You're moving up to speed. Roads are still wet, so use caution. We are dealing with an accident. Route 14 southbound at Price Road. And down in Summit County, 76 eastbound is closed due to an accident. And the closure is between the 277 and 224 split and the Kenmore Boulevard. So pack your patience if you're heading through that area. Taking a look at your forecast, a mix of sun and clouds today, highs near 80. Tonight, partly cloudy, lows in the mid-60s. That's your weather and traffic. I'm Christine Lane, O'Connor and Company.
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0: Coming up in the 7 o'clock hour, Phil Kirpin is going to join us. Phil was one of the clarion voices challenging Anthony Fauci early on in 2020. For his efforts, of course, he was demonized. I think he was censored at one point by the social media platforms. You weren't allowed to challenge Anthony Fauci, ever. One of the first people in Congress to challenge Anthony Fauci was Senator Rand Paul. Now, Senator Rand Paul did it from a position of authority because he is a medical doctor. He is an ophthalmologist. When he's on recess, as the Senate is attempting to go on right now, he goes back to his state of Kentucky and he performs eye surgery on children. He knows a lot about medicine. And so he challenged Anthony Fauci. He was the first one, the tip of the spear, to do it. And now he'll be following up with Dr. Fauci tomorrow on Capitol Hill, where Anthony Fauci will either tell the truth and admit that he lied to the American people, or he'll take the fifth. If he says anything else, he's opening himself up to new perjury charges that won't be affected by his auto pen pardon. So it'll be a fascinating thing to watch. But you have to really understand the media environment to really understand why Jake Tapper didn't run with this story much yesterday, if he mentioned it at all. Partly, I'm sure it's because that all through the diaries, Jake Tapper's name kept coming up as having dinner at his house. I don't think they were wearing masks, by the way. While you were told that you couldn't have friends over for dinner, Jake Tapper had Anthony Fauci over for dinner. And then if you remember right, if anyone came on Jake Tapper's show to challenge the narrative that Fauci was promulgating from state to state, well, Jake Tapper became a bulldog defending his pal Tony and calling that guest who, like Phil Kirpin, who will be joining us in 30 minutes, who was challenging whether there was any science behind using these cloth masks or social distancing or et cetera, et cetera. Jake Tapper was saying that they were stupid Neanderthals, anti-science, and they were going to get people killed. But when Rand Paul had that very first hearing, it was an explosion on cable news, including the aforementioned CNN. At the time, friend of this program, Mary Catherine Hamm, one of the few right-of-center voices that was allowed on CNN, and I think it was because she wasn't a big fan of Donald Trump at the time, and so, of course, CNN wanted her on. She said something very clear to the CNN panel, who were all criticizing Rand Paul for actually challenging this powerful government official. Here, take a listen and remember what Mary Catherine Hamm said at the time.
1: What is the purpose of this fixation on attacking Anthony Fauci?
2: Well, I don't think it's entirely a game. I think it's that Fauci is a very powerful public official who deserves and rarely gets tough questioning in almost any realm. He gets, frankly, a lot of fangirling and a lot of just sort of forum for his ideas, and he doesn't get a lot of pushback. Senator Paul understood the assignment here. He's asking about a tough subject that admittedly none of us are experts on, but I would like to know a lot more about. And despite his protestations, tough questions for Dr. Anthony Fauci are not attacks on science itself. This is something we should talk about. Further, Fauci has something to do with the numbers on his own level of trustworthiness. He has at least twice, and I will be gentle in saying, at least shaded the truth about his COVID pronouncements based on his own judgment on what the public can handle.
0: That is an earnest news analyst brought on to give her opinion on a cable station who is trying so hard but very effectively to thread the needle of what she can say to express what people like her, like me, like you, think about Anthony Fauci and the news at hand without getting fired by the powers that be. Because if you cross the line a little bit on CNN, you're out on your butt. By the way, long story short, eventually Mary Catherine Hamm was canned by CNN, but that's a whole other story. Secretary of Health and Human Services Robert Kennedy Jr. last night, Fox News Channel with Laura Ingraham. We'll start with clip 8 here, if you could. Here's the secretary.
3: He was given a pardon prospectively from the last administration. We don't know if it was an auto pen pardon. It doesn't really matter for legality purposes, but Americans want to know, a lot of them, is there going to be any accountability for trillions of dollars lost, children's education destroyed, and public health reputation, public health industry reputation shattered?
4: Yeah, and millions of people injured. You know, he lied about masks, he lied about social distancing, he lied about the transmission, he lied about natural immunity, he lied about the capacity, as you just said, of the vaccine to prevent infection. He got vaccinated, a very, very public press conference in January of 2020. And then 5 months later, he had, and this is the first time that we knew this from the diary, he had a pulmonary infarction, which is one of the adverse events that NIH, CDC, and FDA said are expected from the vaccine. He never told anybody. He got treated for it privately by the best doctors in America. At the same time, he was telling everybody that that was not an adverse event.
0: Incredible. Incredible. And you wouldn't know it on the other stations. You wouldn't know it in the New York Times. You wouldn't know it in the Washington Post. Sam in Philadelphia. That would be the city of brotherly love. You're getting LeBron, aren't you, Sam? You must be excited. Sam in Philly, what do you think? You're on O'Connor and Company.
5: Hey, good morning. Good show. And we did get him. I'm a little, you know, honestly, I think he's just massaging himself, and he's just looking to get a ring with a fourth different team, which he'd be the only player in NBA history to do that.
0: Yeah.
5: Right? So that's a button.
0: Good luck.
5: Push. Yeah. But with Fauci, listen, man, there's a lot on him as guilt and more culpable. Two presidents, Obama told him to stop the gain-of-function research on his way out. And then this guy finds a backdoor way of funding this. I lost two very good friends from this. They were way too young to be dying. This guy needs to be held accountable. He's responsible almost solely. I mean, when two presidents tell you to stop doing this and you backdoor that money in to do this gain of function, he's responsible for millions of people dying.
0: Yeah, and Sam, the first time I ever heard the term gain of function research was from Senator Rand Paul. I doubt any of his colleagues knew what it was, but Paul knew what it was. Fauci was surprised by it, I think, and that's when he started fudging the truth under oath. And now we all know what gain-of-function research is, but that seems to be the original sin, sort of the ground zero in this whole thing. Is that what you're picking up?
5: Yes, sir. Yes, sir. He knew exactly what he was doing as far as what needs to happen to him. So bring him down to South Philly. Bring him down here to South. We'll teach him what happens with people like this.
0: We need justice here, but I don't know if we need South Philly street justice, Sam. But I appreciate the call. And we will see you at the, not this year's Army-Navy game, but next year's Army-Navy game is in Philadelphia. And I got to say, Philadelphia, I make jokes about Philadelphia because I'm in D.C. and it's the law we have to. But that city shines like a beacon on the weekend of the Army-Navy game. I love that town that day. Randy in Knoxville, Tennessee, wants to pick up the thread on gain of function. Go ahead, Randy. Thanks for calling in. You're on O'Connor and Company.
6: Hey, thanks, Larry. Yeah, you know, if I could preface it, I don't understand about these presidential pardons of crimes in the future that have not been committed yet. You know, what does that mean? Like Fauci could come out with a machine gun and mow people down and he's covered for the rest of his life.
0: No, and Randy, thanks. Let me, because that's sort of misrepresented sometimes. It's not crimes that he might commit. It's crimes that he might be charged with in the future. In other words, it's crimes that he's already committed that someone might bring charges against him in the future, not crimes that he might commit in the future. In other words, anything that he did, if he jaywalked the day after he got that pardon, he can be arrested and he can be tried for that. So it's not for something he committed. It's for something that someone may bring against him for what he did in the past. Does that make sense?
6: Yeah, and I appreciate you clarifying that. Now I'm fixed up. I look at, just like your last caller from Philly said, he helped our adversary, China, procure a weapon of mass destruction. Now, that is what I think is a crime against humanity, and it brings me to the Nuremberg trials, where we hung and imprisoned Nazis for committing crimes against humanity. And I think, and what Rand Paul, what you were just talking about, it looks to me, with him disobeying the orders of previous presidents, he did this for profit, for money that those Chinese commies gave him. Charge him with crimes against humanity, just like the Philly guy just said, he's responsible for the death of millions.
0: Randy in Knoxville, thank you, friend. I appreciate the call. And I got to say, my dear friend Julie Gunlock, who is the co-host of this program, she's on medical leave right now. She is smiling right now if she's listening, because she saw this drumbeat of, let's, live and let live. Let's let bygones be bygones. You know, we're just going to forgive and move on. It was the fog of war. Mistakes were made, but we want to move forward. That was the drumbeat that we heard coming out of COVID when the truth started to come out. And Julie Gunlock said, no, we want revenge. We will not forget what you put us through. We will not forget what you put our children through. We will not forget. More of RFK Jr. last night. Here is clip 9, speaking with Laura Ingraham.
3: Well, he's working at Georgetown, I believe, or he got some position at Georgetown. What do you say to Georgetown University tonight?
4: Well, I say read the diaries. Read, and then, you know, you asked about the possibility of him actually facing justice.
3: He's a professor there.
4: He's going to testify in front of Rand Paul's committee this week. He has immunity against all of the things that he did prior to President Biden signing, or the electronic pen signing his pardon, but he could perjure himself now. So there are many things that he said that we know are lies, and Rand Paul presumably is going to ask him about those things. And if he lies again, then he could be subject to perjury prosecution.
0: Yeah, there are some that believe he's still subject to perjury prosecution for what he's already lied about under oath. The only thing that's keeping him from being prosecuted from that is this pardon. And you just heard Laura Ingraham say that there's no legal distinction between an auto pen pardon and a hand signed pardon. I'd love to test that. She may be right. I mean, she's got a law degree. I think she clerked with Justice Thomas, if I remember right. So she knows the law. But let's test that out. As of now, that's a legal theory that's never been tested. You see, to get an auto pen pardon, you would think that there would have to be some level of paperwork that was executed, that there was some check and balance that you can. I've got a good idea. The best way to test whether that auto pen pardon was exactly what the President of the United States wanted to get done, and that the President of the United States just, instead of signing the pardon himself, told his staff to use the auto pen, which is funny because the President did sign one pardon by hand and didn't use the auto pen. That was the pardon for his son, Hunter Biden. But at the time, the President of the United States, Joe Biden, were told he was fully informed, fully aware, of completely sound mind, and all the I's were dotted and the T's were crossed. It was time for him to sign the pardon, and he just said, you know what, use the auto pen for it. Is a great way to determine if that's the case. Let's bring the president in as well and have him testify about his knowledge and state of mind with the use of the auto pen. That would be good. He's great under oath. 855-784-4255.
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9: If you're traveling in Summit County, we have an overturned semi-truck that is closing 76 eastbound between the 277-224 split and the Kenmore Boulevard. Again, that area closed due to an accident, an overturned semi, and an accident in Ravenna, Route 14 southbound at Price Road. Rain falling still across some of our communities. Use extra caution out there on the roads. That's your traffic. I'm Christy.
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1: I will take more of your calls in a moment, and a little bit more on Anthony Fauci and tomorrow's hearing. I love all the calls that I'm seeing on the board. Radu in Potomac is a longtime listener on WMAL, and he says he doesn't care about Fauci or what happened. He wants to know if we're getting out of Iran and if supermarket prices are going down. Radu, I appreciate it, and I love you, brother. And you're right. That's all important stuff. We have a lot of time all morning long. We talk about a lot of different topics. We care about this. And I think by the energy that we're getting from callers all across the country, a lot of people care about it. The fact that the media is ignoring the story is, to me, a big red flag that it's huge. And ultimately, you're right. I mean, if we just cared about people getting reelected, we would be beating the drum on getting out of Iran and getting supermarket prices down. And I do care about people getting reelected and about the majority. I think that we've displayed that. The problem is that's not the entirety of our job here. Our job is to talk about things that other people aren't talking about, especially if it impacts our lives. And if there's no justice coming out of COVID-19, if there's no justice coming out of what the government did to us, if people don't pay a price, then just get ready for the next time it's going to happen. And that's part of what we do here, too. We really do try to speak truth to power, and there's no one as powerful, clearly, as Anthony Fauci, who still holds sway over these people. So I respectfully disagree, but I appreciate you chiming in. This is our final 4 days now for our Food for the Poor campaign, and that means these are the last chances to hop on over to LarryOShow.com, click on the Give Food banner, and bless children and families in many countries throughout our hemisphere. Ed Rain is the president and CEO of Food for the Poor, and he says his team has been humbled by your generosity so far.
2: We work in 20 countries in the Caribbean and Latin America, and people who have no other resources except the incredible generosity of typically Americans who, you know, time and time again, you know, really just give from the bottom of their heart and through their love for thy neighbor. And so this is a faith-based organization, and through our church networks in all these countries, we're able to get the aid to where it needs to be.
1: These are people of deep abiding faith at Food for the Poor, and they take their mission seriously. They take their charge from Scripture and from our Lord seriously to help those in most need. So if you can join them, if you can help them as well and take up that mission, just $80 feeds two starving children nutritious meals twice a day for an entire year. Imagine that. Imagine going to bed at night after your $80 donation knowing that you just fed two starving children for an entire year. Just go to LarryOShow.com, click on that banner at the top of the page. It's LarryOShow.com, that's the show page, and then click that banner at the top of the page. Thank you for that. Let's do Anita in Virginia, listening on WMAL. Good morning, Anita. Thanks for tuning in here to O'Connor and Company. What do you think of Anthony Fauci and what needs to happen here?
3: Good morning, Larry. Thanks for taking my call. With regard to Dr. Fauci, you know, the International Criminal Court has been in the news recently thanks to Mandani's obsession with Netanyahu. And because Fauci's guidance affected the guidance that other public health officials gave to their people around the world, he has the deaths of millions of other people on his hands. And the other thing is that he has never once, that I'm aware of, even remotely hinted that, well, it was in the early days, we were still trying to figure things out.
1: Yeah.
3: He is absolutely 100% positive that his advice from day one till now was spot on perfect. And the other point is that my understanding is that his attorneys were pestering the Biden administration up until the time Trump was sworn in for a pardon. So what does that tell you about his sense of guilt?
1: That Anita, straight marks across the board. You're right about all of it. And by the way, you're right. I mean, he may try that. He may try, oh, you know, it was early and we didn't know what we were dealing with. But his own notes in his own diary contradict that. He knew exactly what he was dealing with. He was talking to his counterpart, Dr. Gao, over in China at the time, the person who heads China's version of the CDC. This is in January of 2020, before most people had ever heard about this virus, and a full 2 months before he recommended the lockdown. So that's not going to fly. And Anita, thank you. I appreciate that call from Virginia. He might try this one, though. This was on The Hills Rising. This was a streaming news show that my friend Bhatia was hosting that day. Fauci was on. This was like in 2022, right? So this is like 2 years after we were starting to learn the truth about how the virus spread. Again, understand, he knew early on exactly the dangers. He knew what the mortality rate was. He came out and said, oh, it's 10 times the annual flu numbers, which means a 1% mortality rate. No, he knew at the time that it was around 0.2% mortality rate, which was like a bad flu season. But he didn't tell you that. He struck fear into the hearts of all Americans so that they would drop everything and buy into the outrageous recommendations he made to shut down our nation. And so here it was in 2022 when we learned a lot more about what went on. Listen.
4: I wonder if you would recommend locking down schools if you had to do it all over again.
5: Well, you know, again, it's first of all, I didn't recommend locking anything down. You're asking me questions.
1: Yeah, I didn't recommend locking anything down. Funny, because here's a diary entry from March of 2020. I spoke with Bill de Blasio, mayor of New York City, and convinced him, based on what I was saying publicly in my conversations tonight, to close the New York City schools. I went on to tell him he should close the bars and restaurants in New York City as well. So there he is 2 years later doing media saying, I never shut anything down. I just spoke to the science. 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

0: noisy demonstrations in D.C. ahead of Israeli Prime Minister Netanyahu's visit to the White House today. He and President Trump will talk about where things stand with Iran. The president insisting that Tehran is anxious to cut a deal.
1: The people said, please don't drop, don't shoot last night, the night before, two nights. Don't do it. You know, we're having good talks. So we'll see what happens. I think there's a good chance that something could happen. And if it does, good. If it doesn't, we go back to doing what we were doing 2 days ago.
0: The president also meets today with Ukrainian President Zelensky. Then Mr. Trump will attend the late Senator Lindsey Graham's funeral at Washington National Cathedral. The issue of food insecurity continues making headlines throughout Central America. Guatemala has one of the world's highest rates of child malnutrition, with nearly half of children under five suffering from chronic hunger. That leaves mothers like Yolanda speaking to us through an interpreter with very few options to feed her kids.
2: Right now, they are hungry. They want food, and we don't have enough to get to the whole week. It made me feel sad. Sometimes I get in my room by myself and I cry. I wonder how can I make their life better in order to give them food. I don't want my sons and my daughters to suffer.
0: 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Damage assessment after a 7.1 earthquake rocked Japan's main island of Kyushu. An earlier tsunami advisory has now been lifted. Firefighters kept a vast wildfire in southwest France from advancing overnight. However, another dry heat wave is on the way. On Wall Street, the Dow futures up 140 points. More on these stories, townhall.com.
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0: Is the bloom off the rose for artificial intelligence? Been a big sell-off of AI-related stocks in South Korea.
5: Today's sell-off in Asia's chip stocks comes as investors begin to question how much is being spent on the AI boom, as well as worries over rising competition from China's chip industry. Shares in NVIDIA sank 5% on Wall Street on Monday on reports that the chipmaker could provide a financial backstop worth $250 billion to help build open AI data centers. That's raising concerns about the extent to which the American chipmaker may be financing its own customers.
0: The BBC's Maura Fogarty. Meeting at a British naval base, Ukrainian President Zelensky and new UK Prime Minister Andy Burnham discussed joint drone projects, along with Ukraine's desperate need for ballistic missile interceptors as the war with Russia grinds on. News and analysis, townhall.com. A judicial victory for the Trump administration.
6: A federal judge has dismissed a lawsuit challenging the legitimacy of President Trump's Religious Liberty Commission. The lawsuit filed by an interfaith group argued that the commission's overwhelmingly conservative Christian makeup lacked a legally required balance of viewpoints. On Monday, U.S. District Judge John P. Cronin ruled that while federal law requires advisory commissions to have a balance of viewpoints, it doesn't specify how this should be done. The lawsuit sought a more ideologically and religiously diverse commission. However, Cronin said the commission is diverse in other ways. Keith Peters, Washington.
0: The Trump administration is preparing to supercharge programs designed to counter China's growing influence worldwide, bolstering the budgets of those initiatives by hundreds of millions of dollars. NASDAQ futures down 217 points. The S&P futures off 5.5. More on these stories, townhall.com.
7: Weather and traffic, we've got the answer.
8: We're seeing heavy traffic heading into downtown.

0: On 90 eastbound between West 14th and Carnegie Avenue, also 490 east between 77 and East 55th. You can clear the accident 76 eastbound between 277 and Kenmore Boulevard. We still have that accident in Ravenna, Route 14 southbound at Price Road, and your left lane blocked by a crash in Akron, Route 8 northbound after Talmadge Avenue. Traffic is slow from Glenwood Avenue. Taking a look at your forecast, a mix of sun and clouds today. Could see a few more sprinkles throughout the day. Highs will be near 80, partly cloudy for your Tuesday night. Lows in the mid-60s. That's your weather and traffic. I'm Christine Lane. O'Connor.
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7: Abolish the Electoral College. Replace the President and Supreme Court with an executive and judiciary chosen by and subordinate to Congress. Eliminate the Senate. Seize ownership of essential industries. These are not just hysterical claims about the Democratic Socialists of America. This is the platform the DSA adopted and published. DSA co-chair Megan Romer confirmed on Fox News Sunday that the DSA and its candidates will pursue those goals and by any means necessary. These DSA activists and candidates do not want to just win elections. They want a toehold for a revolution. It is not a game to them, nor a pose, and the events of the last century make very clear what the outcomes of such a revolution will be. Even winning an attempted revolution against the constitutional order would devastate the country, and the DSA does not plan on losing it. When communists tell you who they are, believe them.
8: And the revolution. Also, Linda McMahon, Secretary of Education, will be joining us in our 8 o'clock hour. You're going to want to hear that, too. But joining us right now, friend of the program, President of American Commitment, Phil Kirpin. Phil, I saw these diaries get released by Senator Rand Paul. You were one of the first people I thought of because you were very early on social media looking at the numbers, looking at the data, and recognizing that things just didn't make sense. Good morning. Thanks for joining us.
9: Yeah, good morning, Larry. My pleasure. You know, it's pretty amazing because, as you recall, we had a lot of very sophisticated data analysis tools and data sets to figure out what was going on, with the viral dynamics. And, you know, I made fun of people who were just looking at the case count charts because it was so simplistic and told you so little compared to the syndromic surveillance and the hospital utilization, a lot of the other things that we developed. And then you look at Fauci's diary. And what does he post? The case count charts.
8: Yeah.
9: He had the, you know, he was using the same thing as like the TV hype people who had no idea what was going on.
8: Yeah.
9: I mean, it's kind of amazing.
8: Yeah, it was like he was the production assistant doing the Chiron on CNN to give you just the running case count.
9: Well,
8: data.
9: He did of course have a wonderful dinner at the Tapper residence. I want to say November 2020 or October 2020. And D.C. was kind of still in lockdown then, if you recall. So he's going over to the Tapper's house, and, they're having a great old time. And I think restaurants were on outdoor seating only at the time he's over at Jake's house.
8: So yeah. I'm sure they ate on the patio. But you're 100% right. He's dining with the Tappers and trashing Donald Trump behind his back. while the rest of us, you know, they were convincing us that we couldn't do a regular election and people couldn't stand in line at a polling place because it would violate social distancing. So, of course, that allowed for ubiquitous mail-in ballots and drop boxes, and we know the rest of that story. So, Phil, looking back now and seeing these diaries and seeing what he did know and what his focus was, first of all, you've got to feel some extra level of vindication if you didn't already have it, because you were being criticized quite a bit of being anti-science and wanting grandma to get killed.
9: Yeah, there are a couple things in the diaries that I found, kind of personally gratifying. One is that he claims personal credit for convincing de Blasio to close the schools in New York City. He says he talked directly with him, convinced him to close the schools. And he also takes personal credit for convincing the state of California to close the schools. He says he talked to Newsom's chief of staff or some other high Newsom person, convinced them to do that. And, of course, he was going around. When we won the schools debate, which we did, and it was tough, he was saying he had nothing to do with it. Remember? Oh, I don't know. There was the state. I had nothing to do with it. I didn't tell anyone to close the schools. Then we read his diary. Yeah, I convinced them. That was me. I personally convinced them. I'm a wonderful person. So that was big. The other thing, although I got to say I'm a little jealous, I'm going to take a little credit, but I'm a little jealous. He does say at one point in there, I told the White House, you have to shut up Stephen Moore. And I'm like, Steve, you're in the diaries and I'm not. This is terrible. But, I was, of course, one of the main editors on the Unleash Prosperity newsletter, which still exists and is wonderful. People should get it at unleashprosperity.com. It's free every weekday.
8: It is.
9: It goes out under Steve's name, but I was one of the main contributors and I'm still one of the main contributors. So I think, when he says Stephen Moore, I take a little bit of personal credit there as well. But, isn't that amazing? I told the White House to shut up Stephen Moore.
8: That's great.
9: He was aware of what we were doing.
8: Phil Kirpin is the president of American Commitment, and yes, he does do that Unleashing Prosperity newsletter with Stephen Moore, both sort of the Abbott and Costello of American Commitment, but in a serious way. You talk about the schools. You were pretty early on looking at the numbers and also comparing it to other countries and recognizing that miraculously with this virus, and again, I'm not downplaying the seriousness of the virus. People's lives were shattered. They got sick. People died. It's horrible. Our young people miraculously were immune from that. And we saw that pretty early. It was May or June when the numbers were coming in saying, guys, if you're under 17, you might get it, but you're not going to die from it. So there was no rationale for keeping the schools closed. And yet our schools remained closed, Phil.
9: In many, many parts of the U.S. And it was very uneven, of course, because, you had some places that defied Fauci. And in fact, there are a lot of diary entries attacking Governor Ron DeSantis for not listening to Fauci.
8: Yeah.
9: And, of course, he wears that as a point of pride, as he should.
8: I'd love to ask you about this, and you pointed it out yesterday on your social media platform, Kirpin, with a K on X, June 18th, 2020. Now, this is, 3 months after 15 days to slow the spread. We know, based on these diary entries, by the way, that in mid-April, after Easter, Trump was screaming behind the scenes in the Oval Office at Birx, at Fauci, saying that they had ruined the economy and ruined the country. Trump was desperate to get things back open, and he kept pressing to get things back open. In June of 2020, Fauci admitted privately to Birx that viral transmission was mostly unaffected by the lockdown. So they knew in June, probably earlier, that the lockdown was not having an effect on social transmission, viral transmission, and yet they maintained that we still had to stay shut down. Why would he do that, Phil Kirpin? Why?
9: That's one of the most interesting diary entries, that June entry, because it says it's actually a back and forth with Birx, and they're both kind of like, yeah, I don't know, this is weird. We do these lockdowns, it makes no difference to the transmission curve, it seems to, I don't know what's going on. And they sort of have this exchange where they're so close to getting it that the lockdowns are ineffective. And then, of course, they go on for years pretending they have no doubt in their mind, telling everyone confidently that it works every time. You have to lock down whenever they're saying, whenever the curve goes up. And so they kind of had this moment, at least, where they said, wait a second, everything we're saying doesn't seem to be true. And then I don't know how they reconvinced themselves after that, because there was no evidence to support it, but they just, there's just that one time, where they say, wait a second, this doesn't seem to work.
8: It's clear that Dr. Fauci was not a fan of President Donald Trump. It was clear that they had a lot of tension behind the scenes. It's clear that Trump wanted to fire him, but he couldn't because of the media fallout, because people were still lighting candles as if Fauci was a saint and the only rational voice in the White House, and we know now it was quite the opposite. Is it possible that Fauci continued to push for the shutdown of our economy, the shutdown of our schools, making people's lives miserable for political purposes? I mean, this is a guy who has survived through, what, six presidencies and kept his cushy job in the federal government, a very well-paid job. Maybe he wanted Trump out. Maybe getting Trump out through the chaos that he was recommending meant he had more job security and more income.
9: Well, he certainly seemed very happy about the election outcome, because remember, the diaries cover the election period, and so, you know, we see in there that he's in regular contact with Ron Klain, of course, who was on the campaign and then became the chief of staff under Biden, and, you know, he happily lied for them, too, because he was saying, oh, I don't talk to the campaign, and he even writes the diary, you know, I've been saying I have nothing to do with the campaign, you know, even though I'm advising them, but, you know, I don't want anyone to know. Until Biden himself said that I was advising him, so now I confirmed it, so we don't know, we don't have different stories. I mean, that's a paraphrase, but there's an entry that basically says exactly that. So, I mean, there's no question that his political preference was with Biden. Yeah, I mean, I don't know that he had any political motivation behind his recommendations, because he seems totally confident in every crazy thing he says, even after he admits privately that he might be wrong. I mean, there's also very early on where he's got people, you know, everyone telling him contact tracing doesn't work. And he's like, hi, everyone's telling me it doesn't work. I mean, but then, of course, you know, he didn't stop recommending it.
8: Right.
9: So, and the other thing that's amazing, Larry, almost every day he has, you know, so-and-so said I'm a wonderful person. There was this great cover, this great profile of me. This famous person called me. I mean, it's so narcissistic. It's incredible.
8: Well, and that leads us to the media coverage. Just got a minute in this segment, Phil Kirpin. But what do you make of the media blackout on this? It is remarkable that nobody with editorial judgment on our major networks or in our major papers sees the newsworthiness of this story.
9: Well, it's kind of pathetic. But, you know, there's actually been very little coverage of how many things were wrong during COVID, just because people don't want to think about it. They want to just, like, move on and pretend it didn't happen. So I think that's part of what's happening here. But, of course, they also want to protect Fauci, because that protects them and the way they covered him and everything that happened. And so, you know, they have no interest, I think, in coverage that would make them look bad as well.
8: Phil Kirpin, American Commitment. Appreciate you. It's good to see that you were right all along. It's got to be a good moment and a little vindication. And I'm sorry Steve Moore got all the attention, though. I'm sure he wanted to shut you up, too.
9: Thanks, Larry.
8: That is Phil Kirpin, American Commitment. He's right about that. Unleash American, Unleash Prosperity. It's a great newsletter. 855-784-4255. If Joe Biden has to testify about that auto pen pardon, well, it might sound a little like his tapes of his biography work that he did with his ghostwriter. We'll give you some insight into those newly released audio next.
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0: We've got a couple accidents down in the Akron area, both on Route 8 northbound, both within the same area. The first one is blocking your left lane after Talmadge Avenue. Has traffic stop and go from Perkins Street, but then there's an accident after Perkins Street that's blocking your left two lanes and has you stop and go from the central interchange. Route 14 southbound at Price Road. Ravenna Police still working to clear crash in that area. And we're starting to see some heavy stuff heading into downtown. 90 eastbound between West 14th and Carnegie Avenue. That's your traffic. I'm Christine Lane on AM 1420, The Answer.
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0: Tomorrow, Anthony Fauci will be under oath. And it seems like he needs to either admit that he lied under oath previously, but he's got a pardon to cover him. Or he needs to just take the fifth. But if he lies again, well, the pardon isn't going to help him out. That said, let's discuss that pardon for a second, because this pardon is utilizing an auto pen, which means if you charge him with a crime and he claims, no, you can't charge me with a crime, I have a pardon, which, by the way, is going to be really interesting. Instead of him saying, you can't charge me with a crime because I'm innocent, no, he'll just say, I have a pardon. It's fine. I guess that's what a smart lawyer would do. But then you can challenge the validity of the auto pen pardon, which has not been challenged at any time. This is the first time we've ever had pardons signed with an auto pen, and it's never been challenged in court. We're just assuming that a judge will accept the auto pen pardon. The best way to get to the bottom of the intent behind the auto pen pardon, because see, the administration could say, listen, we have no proof that the president actually approved this pardon, so we got to bring the president in here to testify. And, of course, if he's under cross-examination, it might not go well for the man, because it's Joe Biden, after all. It might sound a little like this. You know, last time he was questioned under oath was the Robert Hur deposition, when there was an investigation into his handling of classified documents post-vice presidency. It didn't go well for him. You'll remember Robert Hur said, yeah, we can't bring charges against him because he has no memory. He's incompetent to stand trial. At the same time, he was claiming he was competent to be president for four more years, let alone four more hours. Well, last night, the tapes of him interacting with his autobiographer, his ghostwriter, were released by the House Judiciary Committee. And you talk about smoking guns everywhere. Here's just a quick sample.
1: And then next thing you have here.
0: All right, so that's Joe Biden with his classic mumble in 2017, telling his autobiographer as he's looking through paperwork. Next we have here, this is classified. That's Joe Biden admitting on tape that he is illegally in possession of classified documents. You remember when they raided Donald Trump's home in Mar-a-Lago as a former president of the United States, who had the authority to actually declassify documents as he took them out of the White House, as he says that he did? That's Joe Biden, who was only a vice president, admitting that he has classified documents. And he was sharing them, by the way, with his autobiographer. We've got more of those tapes that we'll share with you coming up in a bit. But this is all part of the grand scam of the Biden presidency and what went on behind the scenes in 2020 to undermine the Trump presidency and the Trump campaign. And in so doing, our children, our grandparents, our brothers and sisters who suffered from COVID-19 or from the vaccine, they were collateral damage. Eggs had to be broken to make that omelet. And I, for one, am not ready to just walk away and let bygones be bygones. I still think every single elected official who wants to ascend to higher office should be judged based on how they conducted themselves during the pandemic. Andrew Cuomo's career is over now, partly because of that. Gavin Newsom's career should be over because of that. And there are some governors who should be elevated and celebrated because of their conduct during the during the pandemic. 855-784-4255. Phil in Philly, listening on WNTP, The Answer. Go ahead, Phil. You're next up on O'Connor and Company. Good morning.
2: Good morning, Larry. I think America needs to brace themselves that regarding Fauci, that 50 former intelligence agents are going to sign a letter saying that his diaries are classic Russian disinformation.
0: Oh, Phil. I wish you were joking, but I could see that happening, man.
2: Hey, Larry, real quick on the Save Act, this isn't about saving America's voting system. This is about saving American lives. It's always been our men and women that meet communist and terrorist aggression around the world. Now it's here. Is about saving American lives, because it's going to spill over to that. John Thune needs to grow a set and get this done, or vote him out and put somebody in that's going to do it.
0: Thank you, Phil. I know I've been highly critical of the majority leader, Mr. Thune, and the president had some things to say about him coordinating the machinations of the Save Act and trying to get those votes. We're going to share that with you coming up in a bit too, Phil. Thank you for that, though. But I do real fast on the Save Act. We were told that they don't have the votes. You know, there are 49 co-sponsors to the SAVE Act in the Senate. 49 senators in addition to Mike Lee, the sponsor. That means they have 50 votes right now for the SAVE Act. They claimed that they couldn't get it past the filibuster because you need 60. But with the reconciliation package, you've got the votes. So I'm not quite sure what the holdup is. We'll dive more into that later in the show. 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
3: This is a Bloomberg Money Minute. UPS has been shifting its business from low-margin e-commerce shipments to more profitable packages. It seems to be working. The shipper boosting its sales forecast for the year. It's a promising sign as UPS wraps up an 18-month effort to shed lower-margin deliveries from Amazon, which had long been its largest customer but failed to boost its bottom line. UPS has been focusing more on healthcare shipments and international packages. Checking on the market, semiconductor stocks are falling this morning. The tech-heavy Nasdaq could be seeing a five-day run of losses. S&P futures are down slightly. The Federal Reserve kicking off its two-day policy meeting today. And Facebook parent Meta, an investment management giant BlackRock, plan to invest $14 billion to build a Texas data center, adding to a wave of investment in these computing hubs. Tech firms have been aggressively building out data centers in the battle for AI dominance. It's expected to go online in 2028. Courtney Donahoe, Bloomberg Radio.
4: We're seeing heavy and slow traffic in our usual spots heading into downtown. 90 eastbound between 77 and East 55th. Also 90 eastbound between West 14th and Carnegie Avenue. Jennings Freeway southbound is heavy between Spring Hinkley and 480. And down in Akron, still have a couple of trouble spots along Route 8 northbound. The first is an accident after Talmadge Avenue. Your left lane blocked. Traffic stop and go from Perkins Street. But just after Perkins Street on Route 8 northbound, there's an accident blocking your two left lanes. And there you are stop and go from the central interchange. Today we'll see a mix of sun and clouds as the day wears on. Chance of some rain does still continue. Highs will be near 80. Partly cloudy tonight. Lows in the mid-60s. That's your weather and traffic. I'm Christine Lane. 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

0: We have the final debate in Michigan between the two Democrat candidates for senator. I gotta tell you, Michigan, you're in deep trouble here. I don't know what the Democrats are going to hand you, but either way, it looks like Mike Rogers is poised for a triumphant fall campaign here. We'll give you the details on that. And also, the Secretary of Education, Linda McMahon, will be joining us in the next hour, talk about some of the things on her agenda. And we'll continue with your calls in a moment, 855-784-4255. Yes, I'm told that spells out Stigall, by the way. 855-STIGALL. Really? Is that what we're doing? 855-STIGALL. Well, it's a good reminder that 1 week from now, Missouri 6, Northern Missouri, Kansas City, go and vote for Chris DeGaulle. The primary is next week. Chris DeGaulle, Mr. Chris goes to Washington. I cannot wait for him to win that election. He's got to get through this primary, but it's looking good for him. But we don't count our chickens. That's 855-STIGALL. And then we'll officially change the name of the phone number here. O'Connor is seven letters. Can we not get 855-O'Connor? What am I missing? All right, we'll get to you more of your phone calls on Anthony Fauci, his testimony tomorrow, and whether he should face charges regardless of the pardon. That's coming up right after I give you an update on these final 4 days of the Food for the Poor campaign. We're in our last chances now to hop over to LarryOShow.com and click on that banner that says Give Food and bless children and families in many countries throughout our own hemisphere. Ed Rain, president and CEO of Food for the Poor, says the team has been absolutely humbled by your generosity here. Listen.
1: 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And so this is a faith-based organization, and through our church networks in all these countries, we're able to get the aid to where it needs to be.
0: You hear a lot about the Marxists who try to inject sympathy for the poor into the political conversation, and we all do have sympathy for the poor, but the people living in poverty here in America pale in comparison to people who are literally going without meals day after day in some of these horrific countries, war-torn countries, and countries who are inflicted by horrible poverty. 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Thank you for that. All right, Joe Biden, the videos have been released here, the audio from the House Judiciary Committee. Remarkable insight into his mental capacity, first of all, in 2017, 3 years before he ran for president. And he's going through his documents with his autobiographer, his ghostwriter. Here's cut three, if you could. Listen to how he refers to documents they're discussing as classified. And before we get to, he is not allowed to have classified documents. He was the vice president. He was in his home, his personal home. It was not secure. It was not locked down. There was not security to cover classified documents. Classified documents are not supposed to be removed from the facility in which it resides, unless under certain circumstances, and a vice president cannot just unilaterally declassify documents. Only a president can do that. So here is Joe Biden, clip three.
2: This was a big meeting, the CIA and everyone, on
3: was that a July meeting?
2: I don't know. It looks like it is. It says change pens. So it's got to be after the 17th of June. And then it's a long meeting where DOD brief at DOD POTUS Air Force 2, 2:30 p.m. It was a big meeting down on the Situation Room. It would have been. Some of this may be classified, so be careful with
3: okay.
2: It. I'm not sure. It's not more classified, but... I just found all the classified stuff downstairs. I wrote the president a handwritten 40-page memorandum.
0: I just found all the classified stuff downstairs. This may be classified. It's not marked classified, but be careful. Be careful with it. How does he know this ghostwriter wasn't working for Russia or the Chi-Coms or Al-Qaeda? He doesn't. He doesn't know anything. And by the way, you heard how sort of foggy he sounded. You heard how disoriented he sounded, how he could barely mumble in this meeting. Now are we to believe, what, 9 years later, that he still has the mental capacity to be able to be president? That's what they wanted you to believe. And I, for one, would love for him to testify about his knowledge with regard to the use of the auto pen during his presidency. Why are we compelled by our intellectual and moral superiors all the time in the New York Times editorial page to just let bygones be bygones and walk away? Leave it in the past, guys. Come on, move on from Joe Biden. Move on from COVID-19. Move on from Anthony Fauci. No moving on. When they break the law, when they ruin our country, we're told to move on. If they even have the inkling that something went wrong, when our party is in charge, we raid Mar-a-Lago at 6 in the morning and go through the First Lady's underwear drawer. But now we're told to move on. Bill in Tennessee, you want to move on, Bill, with regard to Anthony Fauci and what clearly appear to be, at the very least, perjury crimes? What do you think, Bill?
4: Well, I have a question. If Fauci's been given a pardon for all his crimes, how can he take the Fifth Amendment when he's questioned about it? I don't think he can he?
0: That's a great point, unless he can now incriminate himself for crimes that aren't covered by the pardon. But it's a great point.
4: But doesn't he have to answer the question?
0: Unless he thinks that maybe that pardon won't stand up because of the auto pen and he just wants to cover his bases. But Bill, I think you make a very strong point. If he does try to take the Fifth Amendment or plead the Fifth Amendment tomorrow under oath before that Senate hearing, I think it'll be raised. Like, what are you taking the fifth floor? You've got a pardon. You can say whatever you want. You can say you murdered somebody. Unless maybe he's worried, Bill in Tennessee, thank you for that. Unless he's worried about state crimes or state charges that could be brought up against him. Because let's face it, your governor is who took Anthony Fauci's advice and then put forth the policies that inflicted harm on you and on your children and on your business. So maybe it's self-incrimination against charges at the state level. Mac in Pennsylvania. Mac, what do you think? You're on O'Connor and Company.
5: Well, just like I told the screener, my younger brother is no longer with us because of this. And he got all the vaccines, which were proven later. Every animal they were tested on died, the first vaccines, and he's no longer with us. And it's because of this, I'm going to say it, monster from the pits of hell. That's exactly what he is. I'm praying against them, and not only should he be tried and found guilty, he should be hung, drawn, and quartered. Just, that's it. I mean, treason, millions of people dead, and now he's getting a cushy position in government, and my tax dollars are paying for the people that he killed, including my brother? No. He should stand trial and be held accountable and sentenced to death for killing it because they want to control us, and they're not controlling us. I thank you for bringing it out.
0: Mac, you're welcome. And I don't mean to chuckle at your despair. I just like the term egg-sucking because it describes him personally, perfectly. But your anger, your frustration, your righteous indignation over this man, it is being met with individuals, including individuals in the Republican Party who just don't want to talk about this. There are people in the administration who don't want to talk about this, and they want to tell you, Mac, to just move on and forget it. I appreciate your call. And by the way, listen, you know, I know everybody, you know, thinks that our job is to be a cheerleader for the president and cheerleader for the administration, and Lord knows we are supportive of this administration and this president. But I got to tell you, I think part of the reason why the administration is not doing as much about this story, frankly, is because this doesn't make the president look great. I wish the president would come out and be completely transparent about what went on behind closed doors. I'm afraid that the president is concerned that this will make him look weak. Because I know he wanted to get rid of Anthony Fauci. I know he wanted to reverse these policies. I know that in retrospect, he agrees that the 15-day shutdown was a bad idea because he was lied to and he was misled. And it is not a sign of weakness to stand up now, 6 years later, and say, I can't believe they did this to me. I can't believe they did this to the American people. I fought it every step of the way. I was given horrible advice by people who were not being truthful with me. And we now have to do something about it so it never happens again. So no other president in the future has to deal with this kind of thing. But I'm afraid that there are people in the administration who want to move on from this story because President Trump was part of it. I actually forgive President Trump for the decisions that he made and the announcements he made, especially knowing what we know now. What Anthony Fauci was saying to himself in his little diary, like a 14-year-old girl. I'm guessing it was a Hello Kitty diary. He's big on the Asian influence, I think. It's a little bit more of Joe Biden here. Let's go to cut four now. Joe Biden talking to his autobiographer. Cut four, gents.
6: That was the constant fight with me. Klain was on my side when he was there. And my whole team was always good. Right. I had the team that said, including the two guys who I think were with me, were the guy at Princeton now, economist, good guy, was our chief economic advisor, not Kaufman, I think of his name, and the guy back out at the University of Chicago with a funny name, I'll think of it.
7: Goolsbee is one. Goolsbee is in Chicago.
6: And the other guy is at Princeton.
7: Yeah.
6: I should write the name down so I don't keep forgetting.
0: Yeah, it's another example of him not being able to recall things. And again, this was in 2017. I'm told that it was just a stutter, though, that he had. But you heard the next thing I have here is classified, he said, acknowledging openly that he has classified documents. Kind of illegal. We'll continue to follow that story, too. And we've got more of your calls and more on the Fauci diary. 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
8: As you head out this morning, we're seeing stop-and-go traffic, 77 North between Wilbeth and the Central Interchange. Route 8 northbound, couple of trouble spots all within the same area. Your left lane blocked by an accident, Route 8 North after Talmadge Avenue. There, your stop-and-go from Perkins. But your left lanes are blocked, Route 8 northbound after Perkins Street. There, you are stop-and-go from the Central Interchange. So pack your patience if you are heading Route 8 northbound. We've got two accidents within the same area, both blocking your left lanes. Still working to clear an accident off highways in Ravenna, Route 14 southbound at Price Road, and heavy traffic southbound on the Jennings Freeway between Spring Hinkley and 480. That's your traffic. I'm Christine Lane on AM 1420, The Answer.
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0: last night, Secretary of Health and Human Services Robert Kennedy Jr. on Fox News reacting to the Fauci diaries. They want us to ignore this? I mean, I just mentioned that the Trump administration isn't saying much about this, but he's pretty prominent. And I don't think anybody was keeping RFK Jr. from going on and talking about this. And he summed it up pretty nicely in clip 8 here, if we could, 8 with RFK Jr., sort of summarizing exactly what these diaries prove, what these diaries show, and why George Stephanopoulos and Jake Tapper and Joe Scarborough and all the rest of these clowns want to ignore this story. Here's RFK Jr.
1: He was given a pardon, prospectively, from the last administration. We don't know if it was an auto pen pardon. It doesn't really matter for legality purposes. But Americans want to know, a lot of them, is there going to be any accountability for trillions of dollars lost, children's education destroyed, and public health reputation, public health industry reputation shattered?
2: Yeah, and millions of people injured. You know, he lied about masks, he lied about social distancing, he lied about the transmission, he lied about natural immunity, he lied about the capacity, as you just said, of the vaccine to prevent infection. He got vaccinated a very, very public press conference in January of 2020, and then 5 months later, he had, and this is the first time that we knew this from the diary, he had a pulmonary infarction, which is one of the adverse events that NIH, CDC, and FDA said are expected from the vaccine. He never told anybody. He got treated for it privately by the best doctors in America. At the same time, he was telling everybody that that was not an adverse event.
0: That's right. He was damaged by the vaccine. And he never told anybody about it. He got treated by the best doctors in America for free, or, well, you paid for it. Nothing's for free. How many people do you know who were injured by the vaccine? How many people do you know who were fired from their jobs because they refused to get the vaccine? And it goes well beyond just the lies about the vaccine. It was the demonization for people who, for whatever reasons, whether it was religious, whether it was for their own personal health, whether it was because they were skeptical, whether it was because you don't need to give a reason why. We live in a country where if the government tells you you've got to inject something into your body, you have the right to refuse it without repercussions. But if you were that person, they did a lot more than just make you lose your job. Here he is on television with his frequent dinner party pal, Jake Tapper. Boy, Jake Tapper's all over this story, isn't he?
3: Line and at other channels about vaccines and coronavirus. We've seen reports of teens being targeted with this vaccine misinformation on TikTok, on Instagram, other platforms. Are you worried that all that misinformation could lead to vaccine hesitancy among some teens now eligible for the vaccine?
0: Yeah, so just so you know, what Jake Tapper just called vaccine misinformation, we now know is the truth. This is how a government, through their pals in the media, corrupt the public dialogue. They call the truth misinformation. It is literally straight out of George Orwell. And specifically, what Jake Tapper is referring to with regard to teens, and I watched this carefully because I had a young, healthy, athletic 17-year-old son at this time, and he played volleyball. And the pulmonary concerns about young teen males who were athletic had specifically to do with myocarditis and heart effects. Apparently, very similar to the pulmonary reaction that Fauci himself suffered from with this vaccine. So they called it misinformation. Jake Tapper doing the will of his overlords there in the Biden administration. And here's his dinner pal, Anthony Fauci, responding.
4: I'm very disturbed by that, Jake. I mean, you know, my goal and the goal of my colleagues is to protect the health and the safety and the welfare of the American public from a medical and health standpoint. And misinformation that gets in the way of the proper implementation of the things you need to do to stay healthy is very disturbing.
5: What I would say.
0: So how many people's lives do you know were ruined because of that vaccine and because of, well, who was spreading the misinformation? We know now who was spreading it. Roy in Dallas, finish us up here on this segment. What do you want to happen when Fauci faces the Senate tomorrow?
5: Thank you for taking my call, sir. I would like to see when they held that hearing with Fauci tomorrow, in the background behind those senators who are three professionals who were following Dr. Fauci's deeds of the vaccines. Among those I'd like to see sitting behind the senators and advising those senators and asking questions are Dr. Robert Malone, Dr. Peter McCullough, and Dr. Ryan Cole. They yes. have that evidence against Dr. Fauci. And as you mentioned about youngsters with athletes who are suffering myocardial issues, Dr. McCullough can really cover that because he's had patients here in Dallas.
0: Agreed. That would be great. Hand it over to the doctors to do the questioning. We shall see. Keep it here. We've got more coming up, including Linda McMahon, Secretary of Education, in the next hour. This is O'Connor and Company.
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0: for speaking out.
1: It's the latest in a series of executions carried out by the Iranian authorities since the mass anti-government protests that peaked in January. Thousands of protesters were killed during a crackdown by the authorities. Tehran says the latest prisoners to be executed were involved in the killings of four security personnel in Ali Khani Square during the protests. Earlier this month, two other men were hanged over similar charges. UN rights experts say at least 24 people have been executed in connection with the uprising so far.
0: The BBC's Embarrasson Etherajan. White House meeting on tap today between President Trump and Israel's Benjamin Netanyahu. Mr. Trump will also be meeting separately with Ukrainian President Zelensky. Spring forward, fall back. President Trump says he's had enough of that.
2: President Trump is calling attention to legislation aimed at ending daylight saving time.
3: Let's get rid of daylight saving time stuff, okay? We have a bill in. Hopefully the Senate's going to approve that one. The House approved it, and we're going to get rid of that.
2: The measure would end the practice of changing clocks twice a year. Willie Nelson, The White House.
0: On Wall Street this morning, the Dow futures 336 points higher. NASDAQ futures are down 297 points. More on these stories at townhall.com.
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0: The son of an assistant coach for the Kansas City Chiefs is accused of shooting his own mother.
6: Authorities in Loudoun County, Virginia have arrested 27-year-old Elijah Zion Bienemy, the son of NFL Chiefs offensive coordinator Eric Bienemy, in the alleged shooting of his own mother. Deputies responding in Ashburn late Sunday found 57-year-old Mia Bienemy alive but with multiple gunshot wounds. She's hospitalized in stable condition. Kansas City coach Andy Reid spoke with reporters.
7: She's a saint, you know, we all know that, the people that know her. One of God's good blessings right there now, really special person, so... But things happen, you know, things happen and you got to work through it.
6: Elijah faces charges including malicious wounding and use of a firearm in a felony. I'm Jennifer King.
0: Early in-person voting is getting underway in swing state Wisconsin's chaotic Democratic primary for governor. The Democratic Socialists trying to overcome the incumbent governor's pick. News and analysis, townhall.com. The latest on the health of Senator Mitch McConnell. Looks like he'll be in rehab a while longer.
8: The update includes a statement from the Congressional Office of the Attending Physician stating 84-year-old Senator McConnell has not yet been medically cleared to leave a rehabilitation facility where he's undergoing physical therapy. It means he will miss the annual Fancy Farm Picnic, which features speeches from politicians throughout Kentucky who are running for office. McConnell is not running for re-election. He was admitted to a hospital last month and revealed weeks later that it was because of a fall. The attending physician's report also says McConnell's bout with childhood polio continues to be a significant factor in his mobility. Ed Donahue, Washington.
0: Senator Lindsey Graham will be eulogized in Washington today. His body to arrive at the U.S. Capitol, where the South Carolina Republican served for more than 30 years. And later on, it's a funeral at the Washington National Cathedral. More on these stories, townhall.com.
9: Weather and traffic, we've got the answer.
10: Well, it's been a rough morning down in the Summit County, Akron area. We are dealing with stop-and-go traffic, 77 North between Wilbeth and the Central Interchange. Also dealing with a pair of accidents, Route 8 northbound. One is after Talmadge Avenue, blocking your left lane. Traffic stop-and-go from Perkins Street. But then you have an accident blocking your two left lanes, Route 8 northbound after Perkins Street. Stop and go traffic there from the Central Interchange. Needless to say, pack your patience or find an alternate route. 90 East between West 14th and Carnegie Avenue. Also 490 East between 77 and East 55th. We're going to see

0: Well, clouds give partially way to sun later today. We do have a continued chance of showers throughout the day. Highs near 80, partly cloudy tonight, lows in the mid-60s. That's your weather and traffic. I'm Christine Lane. O'Connor and Company continues next.
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3: Abolish the Electoral College. Replace the President and Supreme Court with an executive and judiciary chosen by and subordinate to Congress. Eliminate the Senate. Seize ownership of essential industries. These are not just hysterical claims about the Democratic Socialists of America. This is the platform the DSA adopted and published. DSA co-chair Megan Romer confirmed on Fox News Sunday that the DSA and its candidates will pursue those goals and by any means necessary. These DSA activists and candidates do not want to just win elections. They want a toehold for a revolution. It is not a game to them, nor a pose, and the events of the last century make very clear what the outcomes of such a revolution will be. Even winning an attempted revolution against the constitutional order would devastate the country, and the DSA does not plan on losing it. When communists tell you who they are, believe them.
4: You'll leap out of the head like some god coming from Zeus's forehead,
5: right,
4: or something. This is one of the problems with history nowadays, is a lot of them, we actually don't tell the chronology, the story. We just have maybe particular little facts in our brains, but we don't know what kind of ties them together. There's nothing that makes them intelligible for us. And that's a problem here. That's a problem generally, how we as a nation, among academics, but popularly tell history.
6: But I think part of that is because of the wokeification of history and in academia. And we saw it play out in that questioning on Capitol Hill last week of the woman running the Smithsonian part of American history. I want to get your thoughts on the Smithsonian and what's going on there with the administration's efforts to actually get back to history.
4: Sure.
6: But before we do that, where we last left off, it was the beginning of the Battle of Long Island. Tell me about what was happening in New York right now, end of July, and what Washington's forces were facing.
4: So part of it is we want to follow that story, and just to allude to what we were talking earlier. Remember, Larry, we've actually got a lot of things here to celebrate for the next several years. The war began in 1775, so a year ago, Washington was the commander in chief, and we won't get a constitution until 11 years from now.
6: Yeah.
4: So there's a lot of things that happened between now and then, but to your point, the Declaration of Independence, July 4th, that becomes known pretty quickly and starts spreading. But Washington, after he had chased the British out of Boston in 1775, spring of 76, he's moved his troops to New York. He's anticipating that will be the attack. And indeed, turns out he's right. And he's reporting to the Continental Congress, which is in Philadelphia, information he's receiving, a massive naval presence of British in Halifax, Nova Scotia. And then it turns out they've left Nova Scotia and they're heading south. And June 28th, 29th, which is say just a few days ago, they in 1776, they had spotted those ships off of Sandy Hook, which is outside of New York's harbor. And on July 2nd, the same day they vote for independence, they're landing on Staten Island. And so this period right now, he's getting ready for an imminent invasion, which By the way, the British military in 1776, because they're a sea power, was the most advanced country in the world for amphibious invasions. And that will turn out to be the largest amphibious invasion in world history prior to World War II. And he's preparing for it. And so he's sitting there at the tip of Manhattan, seeing these ships arrive. In some, literally, you could see them across the harbor, the tall warships, the 66-gun warships.
6: Yeah.
4: And he's seeing these ships arrive, 100 now, 30 the next day, 40 the next day. There'll be some 400 British ships arriving to deposit troops. There'll eventually be about 32,000 British troops, including 1,000, 8,000 Hessians. And Washington maybe has 10,000. And he's supposed to defend New York.
6: And do we have a navy of any kind at this point?
4: No, we have nothing. We have absolutely nothing. Indeed, the British, at one point about now, send a couple of warships into the harbor and up the Hudson River, right in front of the Americans based on Manhattan, and they can't do a thing about it. Not only do we have no navy, but we don't have any serious artillery or cannons to threaten those ships. This is always one of the weaknesses throughout the Continental Army, but also throughout the Revolutionary War. Until the very end, we have no naval presence, which also points to why Washington was extremely interested in getting the French involved. The French, of course, who hate the British, so that wasn't necessarily that hard. But what he wanted was the French Navy, because if he had access to a Navy, we might actually have a war in our hands. But right now, he's preparing for this invasion of Long Island, which is ultimately going to start August 1st and moving towards the 22nd when they have a massive landing on Long Island, the beginnings of the formal war of Long Island. He's preparing, completely unprepared to in numbers, artillery, firepower. He doesn't know what landing. He thinks they're going to land on Manhattan. They actually land on Long Island. He has no navy. So this points to the complete and utter unpreparedness of these rebels, if you will, who want to go to war and defend New York. He's been instructed by the Continental Congress, you got to defend the city.
6: Well, anyone who's been to Manhattan, at the tip of Manhattan, where you get that beautiful vista of the Statue of Liberty and the harbor and the Verrazano Narrows Bridge, that's Battery Park. There's a fortress there and cannons and everything. Was that there at the Revolutionary War time? Or at what point did they have any defensive armaments there to be able to fend off this attack?
4: They have light armaments. None of the fortress, the structure that's built there now, comes later. They don't have time to build these, you know, kind of stone fortresses. They might have some cannons, but they're, you know, a few here or there, and they're hard to move around.
6: And also, really, I got to think, as a British colony, they didn't really need a lot of defenses because there weren't a whole lot of foreign powers who could actually threaten these British colonies on the other side of the Atlantic. I guess the Spanish Armada, I guess, or the French Navy, as you mentioned, but they were too busy fighting with each other over in Europe, right?
4: Oh, that's right, and you got to remember. So the French have lost the French Indian War, which ended in 1763. So the French are completely out of the picture.
6: Yeah.
4: Now they've been. This is a kind of a background piece for a future conversation. But the French, of course, hate the British, and they've been itching to get back in the fight. They've been rebuilding the French Navy, but essentially the British control the seas. They control the seas, which means they control the coastlines, the harbors. No one can touch them. They can do whatever they want.
6: And could I ask you, as Washington is seeing this, he knows that, you know, this is going to be an uphill fight and they don't really have the defenses. What's Congress doing at this point? Are they sort of high-fiving each other? Hey, we signed the Declaration. Let's all just hang out and go to the pub. Or do they recognize that they now have to start to get to work?
4: Well, they recognize the problem. They put a lot of this on Washington's shoulders. They're demanding things. So, for instance, they say you have to defend New York City at all costs. They want him to defend places. And New York City, against that kind of an invasion force, is literally impossible. And he's got troops on Manhattan, on Long Island. He's got troops farther up Manhattan as backup in case he has to escape or fight a rearguard action, because British ships could go up the Hudson River and get him from behind. So he's thinking militarily. They're thinking we got to protect New York. They want to protect everywhere.
6: Yeah.
4: And what Washington realizes pretty quickly is that the Continental Congress has done their thing. Now I, George Washington, really represent America as a practical matter. The Army, the Continental Army, is the cause, which means the survival of his army is the most important thing. So what we start seeing with this battle of Long Island, because he's completely outgunned, on Long Island, they outmaneuver his troops. They do a huge sweeping attack around the back. He comes up and has to defend himself, and he starts escaping. He starts retreating. Well, that's because his objective was not to defend New York or Manhattan, for that matter. Matter of fact, when he was over in Manhattan, getting out of Manhattan, he actually wanted to burn it down to prevent the British from having control of the harbor. He wants to defend the Continental Army, because the Continental Army can exist and survive over time. He can buy some time, maybe get the French involved, maybe get something else going.
6: Mm-hmm.
4: And the British will be at a disadvantage if they have to actually go out and find Washington and his army and try to defeat him in the interlands.
6: Well, that battle went on for about a month, and Washington's retreat at the end of August of 1776, actually, you don't think about it a lot, but that retreat ended up being one of the most strategically important retreats of the entire war. If he hadn't had such an effective and stealthy retreat, he wouldn't have been able to live on to fight for the next couple of years and win this war ultimately. Dr. Spalding stays with us. More to discuss with him about our founding 250 years ago and why you're not hearing this, not just in classrooms, but you're not hearing this kind of conversation at the Smithsonian Institute here in D.C. That's the whole point of the Smithsonian. We'll get to that next.
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1: It absolutely is O'Connor and Company, and we're having our regular checkup with Dr. Matthew Spaulding, not that kind of doctor. He's the dean of the Van Andel Graduate School of Government. When you're interested in getting an advanced degree, a master's of, is it a master's of arts in government, Dr. Spaulding?
2: It's M.A. in government, yes.
1: M.A. in government. You want to go to Hillsdale College. Not only were you going to get a real education about our nation and how it functions and some sort of understanding of the greatness of our entire system and our Constitution. Trust me, when you graduate with an M.A. from Hillsdale in D.C., you're not going to want to then do away with the Senate or the Electoral College or upend our entire free market, as you're seeing from a lot of these overeducated Marxists that are winning elections. But also, Dr. Spaulding, I always like to point out that you end up being a part of the growing Hillsdale Mafia in Washington, D.C. You
2: Correct.
1: Guys are Correct. Everywhere. Your tentacles reach far and wide.
2: Well, it turns out that people who know how to write and articulate and read and do the basic things that you do so well has an advantage in a world in which we discuss politics and ideas. So it's no coincidence there.
1: I assure you that when you have this degree from Hillsdale, Van Andel, right here in Washington, D.C., and you're going for a job interview, they see it on your resume. It matters. It makes a difference. It means
2: it
1: something. You can tell by all the people who are currently employed and getting stuff done on Capitol Hill and in the administration. And yes, even in the media. Dr. Spaulding, this conversation we're having about America's founding and about the heroism of our founders, sadly, you don't just miss this in a public school. You're missing this in our Smithsonian Institute. Were you surprised at all to see the questioning last week on Capitol Hill with regard to the woman who's in charge of the American history portion of what the Smithsonian does and sort of the focus and emphasis on things that don't actually reflect our nation's founding,
2: yeah.
1: Our nation's history?
2: Yeah, unfortunately, I wasn't that surprised. I had the report. I had reviewed it. I was testifying about it, so I'd gone through it with her. It is astounding and very and deeply disturbing. Now, this is the kind of stuff we've heard from the academics on the university campuses for some time. But now it's percolating down. It turns out that over a period of time, because we have all their internal reports and internal interpretation guidelines and all these things, this is all throughout the National Museum of American History. And the director was testifying, and she was put on the spot because she had to defend some of this stuff. So there's all sorts of controversial, edgy, particular exhibits. I mean, there's all sorts of there about gender. There's a harness for BDSM. There's little girls wondering about if they're going to grow their male parts. But then it turns out there are all sorts of other things. Mickey Mouse is racist. P.T. Barnum's displays were all about white supremacy.
1: Yeah.
2: It just goes on and on and on. And she had the terriblest time defending that. Because those things do not seem to be part of the National Museum of American History. And this does get back to our earlier conversation. There are particular controversial pieces here, and we can get down the weeds. And she had trouble defending those particulars, don't get me wrong. And those particulars, but that's evidence. That's the smoking gun, if you will, of the larger travesty here, the real transgression, the crime, if you will. Which is they've killed American history. And to go back to our earlier conversation, what's not there is the story. There are all sorts of great historical artifacts there in addition to the BDSM harness and things like that.
1: Yeah.
2: Lincoln's top hat and Jefferson's writing desk, the great American flag that inspired the national anthem. But there's nothing that holds those things together. Nothing connects them. There are a bunch of individual things that they interpret. In this case, they interpret them very radically and very problematically. And the other stuff just sits there. There's no story putting together.
1: Is this what historians are doing now? Is it the majority of them are sort of reimagining our history? They're calling it, and the crux of this questioning that we saw on Capitol Hill had to do with this thing called the MASA. It's Museum as Site for Social Action. That was the the sort of the outline that the Smithsonian sort of adopted and promoted.
2: Right.
1: Museums as site for social action. Is that what museums are for? Is it supposed to be compelling social action?
2: Well, so the general thing going on in history, which you see in the Academy, which I've tracked and followed for some time, and other people have written about, is what is called postmodernism, which is there are no historical facts. All we are, there's whatever we make of it. So it's all subjective. So you interpret history to use it.
1: Cultural Marxism,
2: and that's
1: sounds like
2: down
1: to me.
2: In this report.
1: Yeah, you got to wipe out your history so that you can reinvent it and make it awful. 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But hold that thought. We'll catch up next time.
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7: This is a Bloomberg Money Minute. Cracker Barrel is making a change at the top. CEO Julie Masino is out after leading the chain through the rocky rebranding that drew backlash from customers. Cracker Barrel ultimately reversed course. Former Bloomin' Brand CEO David Dino has been tapped to run the chain. Bloomin's restaurants include Outback and Carrabba's. Checking on the markets, a sell-off in chipmakers is weighing on stocks this morning. Investors are increasingly questioning if the unprecedented wave of AI investment can be sustained. S&P futures are holding steady. And Boeing is showing signs of a turnaround. The plane maker generated better than expected cash flow in the most recent quarter as demand for new planes remains strong. But the progress was overshadowed by another $280 million charge tied to the troubled Air Force One program, which is years behind schedule and billions over budget. Boeing says it's still focused on boosting production and rebuilding trust after years of safety and quality issues. Courtney Donahoe, Bloomberg Radio.
4: Weather and traffic, we've got the answer.
8: As we head through the 8 o'clock hour, we are seeing lots of slow stuff out there. You'll be tapping the brakes 480 eastbound between Route 91 and Frost Road. Also slow 77 north between Route 18 and Wheatley Road. 7677 eastbound between Wolf Ledges Parkway and the Central Interchange. You are tapping the brakes through that area. Coming up, 77 northbound between Fleet and I-90 into downtown. We're seeing heavy and slow traffic in that area, as well as 490 east between 77 and East 55th. Taking a look at your forecast, we will see a mix of sun and clouds today. Could see a few sprinkles here and there throughout the day. Highs will be near 80, partly cloudy tonight. Lows in the mid-60s. That's your weather and traffic. I'm Christine Lane. O'Connor and Company continues next on AM 1420, The Answer.
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13: 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I'm asking you, are you born again? Jesus said you must be born again to enter the kingdom of heaven. But what does that mean? The word technically means that you must be born from above. And so what you must do is determine, are you really a born-again believer in the Lord Jesus Christ? 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

0: Yeah, just quick follow-up on that Smithsonian thing. By the way, ABC News is now reporting that the, I love the headline, Trump ramps up attacks against Smithsonian. Trump is attacking the Smithsonian. The Smithsonian is attacking American history. In executive action, ordering new signage outside exhibits. Temporary exhibits or signage is going to be installed at the National Museum of American History, warning visitors that the ideological capture of the museum. The president has put an executive order in because they refused to change things at the Smithsonian, which is kind of a problem considering we pay for it. That the president is now ordering that the exterior, which the Smithsonian can't control, will have temporary signage put up warning visitors about the ideological agenda within the walls of the museum. And you'll remember this woman who testified. We were just talking to Dr. Matthew Spaulding about it from Hillsdale. This woman who testified said, when challenged on some of the documents and work study guides that were being promoted by the Smithsonian, the things that came out of this MASA deal, this museums as site for social action, which is not directly connected to the Smithsonian, but the Smithsonian used their work and promoted their work. You'll remember that there was this document, Aspects and Assumptions of Whiteness and White Culture in the United States. This was a document that was put out and promoted. Study groups, you know, when classes come to Washington, D.C. to visit the Smithsonian. This is the kind of stuff that was handed out and used as study guides. It talked about examples of white supremacy, like individualism and self-reliance, nuclear family structures, rational linear thinking, work before you play ethics, plan for the future, protect property, be polite, avoid conflicts. That's white culture in the United States. I would like to hope that that's American culture. But you'll remember the head of the Smithsonian there, the woman who was testifying about all of this, she distanced herself from it. We've got the document, by the way, up at the top of the page of this document. It says talking about race, and then it has the letters NMAAHC. NMAAHC. Well, what does that stand for? It stands for the National Museum of African American History and Culture. It's the Smithsonian. Of course they're connected to it. Joining us right now on this program is a member of the president's cabinet who is doing great work trying to right the wrongs of not just the last administration, but many decades of mismanagement at the Department of Education, Linda McMahon. Secretary McMahon, always great to talk with you. Thanks for joining us.
1: Well, thanks very much for having me this morning.
0: I want to ask you specifically about what your agency is doing, what the Department of Education is doing with regard to states and jurisdictions that refuse to follow the federal guidelines on transgender instruction, transgender policy, children who are allowed to keep secrets from their parents and teachers are participating in keeping those secrets about gender transition. This continues to go on. It's happening right here in Northern Virginia and in the state of Maryland. What can you do about this?
1: Well, boy, Larry, just listening to what you just read, doesn't that just make the hair stand up on the back of your neck?
0: Yeah.
1: That there could be these important actions being taken with children. And we are most always talking about minor children whose records and information are being kept from parents. In fact, in Anne Arundel, Maryland, which is a case that we're focused on right now, we discovered that a child was transitioning, that a school was transitioning a child when a teacher made a mistake and referred to the daughter of these parents as a male in pronouns in an email that was sent to the parent. And so the parent goes to the school and says wants to find out about the matter, and the school refused to turn over the child's records or even provide the parent with any more information about the situation, and that is against federal law. And so we are investigating that through our Students' Privacy Policy Office and working in conjunction with the Department of Justice, because this could be a civil suit, as well as this school could risk losing federal funding. You know, there is a law in the books. It's called FERPA. And that is the Family Educational Rights and Privacy Act, and that is absolutely in place to prevent schools from withholding information from parents. You know, if you think about it, you can't dispense Tylenol to a child without getting consent from the parents, and often that consent has to be in writing. And yet, on something so important as a child who clearly needs answers, and a school is working to transition them, and the parents aren't notified or part of the process. Not only does it defy common sense, but it's also illegal. We're just not going to stand for it.
0: A government employee of any kind should not be keeping secrets from parents about their own children, especially secrets of this nature. And I want to just reemphasize something. These are parents who are involved in their kids' lives. They are noticing something, whether it's this misplaced pronoun in an email, or maybe they know that their kid is not acting the same as they had a couple of years ago or a couple of months ago. So they reach out, they ask the school, hey, is something going on with Susie? You know, I'm an involved and caring parent. And as of now, according to your statement here, Ann Arbor Public Schools in Michigan and Anne Arundel County Public Schools in Maryland, that's the county I live in, they are keeping those secrets from parents. Please reaffirm this, Secretary McMahon, that parents have a right to all the information regarding their children in the public schools. That's just a full stop, right?
1: Well, that's correct. Schools are the custodian of the records, but only the parents and the students have the rights to change those records. And when the records are kept from the parents, that's absolutely a violation of the law. And not only that, we found in some schools that some schools are keeping two sets of records. They'll keep one set of records, which if it's an inquiry by the parent, they show them that file, but they don't show them the other file.
0: So they're engaged in a cover-up.
1: They absolutely are. And it's just unconscionable. You know, kids don't belong to the government. They belong to parents. And so, parents are the greatest advocate, of course, for their own child. No school should definitely try to presume that it has the right to withhold information from parents. It's crazy.
0: What are the repercussions here? How does this play out? I know that there's funding involved here, but this sounds like criminal behavior when you're deceiving a taxpayer.
1: Well, and that is why after we, have completed our investigation, if we find these allegations to be true, then we work with the Department of Justice to bring whatever civil action needs to be taken against that school and whoever is involved in this cover-up. Because we have to protect our children. We have to make sure that everything is being done for their protection, but it is not up to the school to decide what the rights are for that child. It is up to the parents to do that. And any responsible school, I believe, is going to be reaching out to parents to have these conversations and conferences and to help the child and not to cover up and hide it.
0: By the way, unless there's real abuse going on, obviously there are always protections if a teacher or an administrator recognizes signals of physical or other kind of abuse in a child. Obviously, there's a way to take action there. But at that point, they need to bring local authorities into this if there really is an abusive parent in the home.
1: Well, they certainly do, and that's responsible behavior on the part of the school,
0: right?
1: To reach out to those authorities and to conduct investigations like that in accordance with the proper state or local office that is there. But those cases are different than withholding information that a parent would come to the school to actively look at for the benefit of their child.
0: And this is just basic fundamental parental rights, Secretary McMahon. We're speaking with Secretary Linda McMahon of the Department of Education. In general, I think people see this and they're so relieved that President Trump won this last election and that these kind of common sense protocols can be put in place. There already are federal laws. We don't need Congress to act on this, right? You've got the laws on the side of the parents. The concern is that if another president comes in who doesn't prioritize this, Secretary McMahon, they'll just ignore it. They'll just look the other way and not enforce laws that are already there.
1: Well, we've seen that in a prior administration who did not, prioritize this, or actually, in many instances, might even have acted in favor of a school withholding this information. And so we just can't have that. That's why FERPA is on the books. Again, the Family Educational Rights and Privacy Act, it is in law. and it must be upheld. And schools cannot act as the arbiter of what is right for a student without parental involvement.
0: Now, the argument from those who are in favor of this kind of subterfuge and keeping intimate facts about their children away from their parents, they'll say that this is anything having to do with gender identity is confidential medical information, that the child, even though they're a minor, they deserve the right to have this as confidential, and they're the ones who are allowed to decide whether the information should be shared or not. Does that stand up?
1: No, it's just against common sense that this is something that must be discussed with a parent. If a child falls on the school ground and breaks an arm or a leg and has to go to the hospital, well, they're not going to operate on this child to do anything relative to this child without contacting the parent. So if it's even if it were deemed, you know, something medical. Parents still have to get involved. I mean, we just have to continue to get down to the common sense of who stands up for their children better than anyone else, and it's a parent.
0: Secretary Linda McMahon of the Department of Education, really appreciate you joining us on this. You know, we care passionately about this issue, and I hope that we're helping to raise awareness, because this needs to be the front of mind for every parent in this country. They need to have these conversations with their school boards and with their schools to make sure that they know their rights. So thank you for standing up for the parents.
1: Well, thank you very much. And not only standing up, but again, urging parents to be absolutely involved in what's going on with their children at their school.
0: Yeah. Thank you, Secretary Linda McMahon, Department of Education. Thank you, ma'am.
1: Thank you.
0: Yeah. And by the way, not only do parents need to know their rights and need to, you know, open up these lines of communication and put it on record with the teacher for your child and the administration that you expect to hear anything involving their child of a personal nature, things that are going on. You have a right. You have the rights, and the laws are on the book. But the bottom line here is that you're best equipped to be able to help your child navigate these challenging. That's what frustrates me the most, is that you've got children who are getting into puberty or through puberty who are confused, that are having problems. They're being influenced by peer pressure and by the pop culture and maybe even by their teacher. And they need help. They need somebody they can trust to talk to them. And they're being turned away from their parents. They're actually being reinforced that they can't bring their parents into this conversation. It's so incredibly dangerous, and I'm glad the secretary is prioritizing it. 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
2: Well, it has been a slow morning commute and still seeing those slowdowns. 77 North between Arlington and the Central Interchange. Also 77 North between Route 18 and Wheatley Road. Your tap of the brakes, 71 North between West 25th and I-90 as you're heading into downtown. And 77 North between 490 and 90. You'll be seeing some slow stuff through there. Heavy and slow, 90 East between West 14th and Carnegie Avenue. That's your traffic. I'm Christine Lane on AM 1420, The Answer.
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13: This has been an American Minute with Bill Federer. 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
1: I'm going to tell you, as busy as tomorrow's going to be with the Fauci hearings, and we've been talking about it quite a bit, and what to expect from those Fauci hearings, and what the fallout might be, today's day for the President of the United States, today's day in Washington, D.C., I can't remember a busier day with more things going on, more foreign dignitaries visiting, more consequential moments of legislation on Capitol Hill, and throw in their estate funeral. All that going on today. We're going to give you a bullet point list of all the things that are happening and basically a preview of what we'll be talking about tomorrow on this program. We're going to give you that in just 60 seconds. But if you could pause for a minute, I want to give you an update on these final days of the Food for the Poor campaign we're doing. This is a great faith-based organization that takes donations and takes every penny of those donations except for just a teeny bit of overhead, and gives those donations right to the people who need it the most. 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When you go there, click on the banner at the top that says Give Food. I want you to hear from Ed Rain, president and CEO of Food for the Poor, who talks about what his team is experiencing now thanks to your generosity.
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1: And that's where you come in. Just an $80 donation feeds two starving children nutritious meals twice a day for an entire year. 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It's got all the updates on our program. It's got show notes. 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You can also see video segments of interviews that you've missed and segments that you've missed. Go to LarryOShow.com and then click on that banner at the top that says Give Food. Again, $80 feeds two starving children two meals a day for an entire year. It's remarkable what these incredible angels at Food for the Poor do. Please help them any way you can. Thank you for that. Yeah, the President of the United States has an incredibly busy day today, and I want to run through it because it not only is it busy, but it's consequential as well. The President is going to be meeting with President Zelensky at 9:30 this morning in the Oval Office. It says it's closed to press. We'll see. We know how that goes. 11 o'clock, the president will meet the prime minister of Israel, Benjamin Netanyahu, who is also in town right now. That is also closed to the press, they say. Now, both of those foreign dignitaries, who are, of course, consequential in our domestic politics as well, as there's wrangling over support for both of those countries, military support, etc., they're in town for Lindsey Graham's funeral today. Lindsey Graham, senator who suddenly died unexpectedly 2 weeks ago. He'll be lying in state at the Rotunda, and then there will be a funeral service this afternoon at the Washington National Cathedral. That's at 2 p.m., and the president will be attending that as well. Now, that's three major things, meeting with Zelensky, meeting with Netanyahu, and then Lindsey Graham's funeral. But then while that is going on at the United States Senate, well, the pressure is on John Thune right now, as the majority leader, John Thune, is now facing an existential threat to his future in that position, because President Trump has already telegraphed that he has, and I'm quoting, lost patience with the process here with regard to at least the two most popular aspects of the Save America Act, ensuring U.S. citizenship proof when you register to vote, and then a photo ID proving that you are who you say you are when you go to vote. Not only are these two items insanely popular with the Republican base, and the Republican base, by the way, is what's needed to win the election. Midterm elections are about the base, turning out, motivating, and exciting the base. You want to excite them? You pass this thing. They'll show up for you. But if you show them that even when you're in the majority, you can't get done what they want you to do, they will stay home. I don't want them to, but that's the reality. But also, this is insanely popular with all Americans, Republican, Democrat, Independent. Last I checked, that's who you need to win an election. And the two provisions, the proof of citizenship and the photo ID, they have now been placed into the reconciliation bill. Reconciliation bills only need 50 votes. And last I checked, the Save America Act, which was sponsored by Senator Mike Lee of Utah, had 49 co-sponsors. So you got Mike Lee as the sponsor. That's one. You had 49 co-sponsors. That's 50. You had Vice President J.D. Vance as the deciding vote, and you've got your reconciliation package, and you've got your Save America Act provisions. So don't stand there and tell me you don't have the votes. Don't fire back at Caroline Leavitt and the White House saying maybe you should find the votes. You have the votes. Oh, unless those Republicans who co-sponsored this bill were lying. Unless they just said it because they wanted to curry favor and they put their name on a bill that they knew wasn't going to go anywhere because of the filibuster and now they're stuck and they actually have to vote for the thing. If that's the case, maybe you should tell us, Senator Thune. Maybe you should tell us. John Thune wants Senate to go into recess. The president has said, well, in no uncertain terms, he said, don't be stupid. Don't go into recess when you've got this sitting on the table. Senator Lee and multiple Republican senators have all jumped up and said, nope, we're not going to leave town until we get this done. So keep your eye on the Senate today while the president is meeting with Zelensky, Netanyahu, and going to Lindsey Graham's funeral. Unbelievably busy day and consequential one here in your nation's capital. And we'll be here tomorrow to tell you all about it. I've been having aches and pains as I get a little older, even from my regular workouts. I'm feeling sorer than I used to feel. But then when I woke up in mid-May with crippling sciatica, where I could barely walk, let alone run and train for a marathon, well, I knew I had to do something about it. 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
7: Breaking news this hour from Town Hall. I'm Rich Thomason. A controversial figure who rose to national and international prominence during the COVID pandemic, Dr. Anthony Fauci, kept a diary.
8: The content of the entries reveal Fauci was absolutely obsessed with his newfound fame while the coronavirus spread and Americans were locked down, many sick and some dying. Fauci writes, "The situation with my national and international fame is explosive and really unimaginable," adding that he may be the most famous and talked about person in the country. "Press still hot and heavy about me, multiple stories per day."

0: One tornado. Violent weather pummeled a wide swath of the Midwest, extending into the Ohio Valley and the Great Lakes region. Japanese authorities warning of a possible powerful aftershock after a 7.1 earthquake rattled Japan's Kyushu Island. No reports of major damage or serious injuries. An earlier tsunami warning canceled. Nearly 4,000 more people are being ordered to evacuate from tourist sites on the Atlantic coast of France. Returning hot, dry conditions threaten firefighters' fragile hold on a vast wildfire that's burning west of Bordeaux. The Dow futures up 511 points. More on these stories, townhall.com.
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10: Weather and traffic, we've got the answer.
11: Well, the overnight rain caused some flooding and a closure in Akron. Sand Run Parkway between North Portage Path and Sand Run Road. Chester Avenue at East 40th Street. Cleveland police work in a crash in that area. An accident on the right shoulder, 77 North after Wilbeth Road. Heavy traffic, 480 East between Route 91 and Frost Road. Also heavy and slow. 490 East between 77 and East 55th. And as you're coming up 71 northbound, you'll be tapping the brakes between the Metro Health Curve and I-90. Today, we've got a slight chance of showers and thunderstorms as the clouds stick around, but will give way to partly sunny skies later today, highs near 80. Partly cloudy tonight, lows in the mid-60s. That's your weather and traffic. I'm Christine Lane. 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
16: God standeth in the congregation of the mighty. Psalm 82. When men of brawn attend, when they take their post in the congregation, Almighty God is not only present, He stands. He stands up in our land and the lives of our countrymen. This Sunday, be among the ranks. We go not only to sing praises to our God and King, but to be equipped, to train and to be trained for the victory that is ours. Brothers, we are more than conquerors. So suit up and take the hill. And in the promised land, we will lift our glass to the King. I'm Jeff Toring, pastor of Liberty Valley Church, and we are one of his footmen. Come, join us.
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5: Hello and good morning. It is Tuesday, July 28th, 2026. I am Jake Underwood. The man behind the glass is one Mr. Seth Williams. Good morning, sir.
6: Good morning, my friend.
5: How's it going back there?
6: Fantastic.
5: Very good. Happy to hear that. We got a lot to talk about today. Of course, we said it yesterday. We're going to remind you today we're going to have Jim Renacci in studio with us today from 11 to noon. I plan on asking him a little bit about the Ohio elections coming up. Also, the Democratic Socialist stuff. What does he think of it? He's the poll man. He got his numbers. So I'm sure that he could explain it in numbers, because that's my big thing. I want to know how many and what is going on. And he'll be able to give us a breakdown on that as well as some other stuff. I also want to talk the economy with him as well, just national debt and things. Today, Lindsey Graham, his memorial. That's going to be today at 2:00. President Trump is going to speak there. I understand he's already done some press this morning talking about Lindsey Graham. We'll talk about that a bit. We're also going to have the latest on Iran. Lakewood, they've been having the blackouts where they're just losing power. It's just so happened to happen on the hottest days of the year so far. Last night there was a little bit of a hubbub, if you will, at a council meeting where they're going, hey, we're going to start holding First Energy accountable. We're just going to let them keep doing this. We'll give the details on that. And of course, this is the big story, and it's our lead today. It is the Dr. Fauci diary. It is the truth coming out about things. And of course, tomorrow, if you recall, and I've been excited about it. I've been waiting for it I've been anticipating it. Really, it's the hearing with Rand Paul. Now, remind you, Rand Paul is a doctor. Rand Paul knows his stuff. And tomorrow is the hearing for Anthony Fauci. Now, supposedly, because he received a pardon, he's going to have to show up. And I say supposedly because something can always happen. But he's going to have to show up. He's going to have to actually be there and be ready to actually answer questions. Now, whether or not he will, I don't know. But if there's anybody that I think is going to hold him accountable for the stuff that happened, so we can at least know and have an idea. Because and we've said this before about COVID and Dr. Fauci. We think we know. We're 99.7% of the way there. I think we all pretty much understand what happened. But we just need to hear it. We need to hear it. We need to actually know what was going on. Because I think we all understand now that it was the celebrity that got to his head, which according to the diaries, he wanted to be on Dancing with the Stars. No, I'm sorry. He didn't want to be on Dancing with the Stars. He was offered. And he said no. It's just this goofy stuff. And we saw it here locally. Where politicians, they wanted to become celebrities. They wanted to have their moment 2:00 every afternoon. So we saw that.
6: So I'm just watching some of this stuff as it's unfolding. Yeah. Apparently, all of it, all of the diaries have been published on Fox
5: yes.
6: website. But
5: oh, yeah. No, I have. It's like 400 pages.
6: Right.
5: I have it here.
6: Rand Paul released like 1,000-plus pages.
5: Oh, yeah.
6: But a couple of key things that they're talking about now. One, apparently he admits that it did not come from a wet market in Wuhan and from
5: what?
6: Bats. It was from a lab in Wuhan.
5: No.
6: And then he always denied giving any kind of gain-of-function money or whatever.
5: Yes.
6: Money to gain-of-function mm-hmm. research. Apparently, no, he gave millions of taxpayer dollars.
5: Well, and that was kind of discovered. We covered that, which now I got to change it. But we've been doing the breakdown of the Tulsi Gabbard release when she left DNI. And those were called the Fauci files. We've done two parts of that. Part 3 was coming up this week, but now I gotta add this. So I guess it's still the Fauci files, but now it's also including the diary of Anthony Fauci.
6: Pretty good how this came out the day before he's going to testify in front of Congress.
5: Yeah, it's kind of crazy, isn't it? How about that? But yeah, so tomorrow is the day he's going to testify in front of Congress. And like I said, Senator Rand Paul, he knows his stuff with this. He was one of the people early on that were sitting there looking at things going, this doesn't make any sense. None of this adds up. I don't, even with the vaccine stuff, and I know everybody wants to, you know, they're all happy, Operation Warp Speed, and they all want to, you know, talk about how Trump did a great job. It's still debatable on all of that because of the vaccine and everything that goes along with it. But Rand Paul's going to be the guy that starts questioning him. Man, I'll tell you, if this were an afternoon show, I'd be sitting there with popcorn. I'm not kidding. I'd wake up early. I might tailgate for that. I'm serious. I love that stuff, especially when it's a good back and forth and you know they know what they're talking about. Man, it's so good. Like, you want to talk about TV and drama and all of that, but also getting answers to it. Because like I said, we know. I think 99.7%. I think we know for the most part what it is, how it happened, where it is. And especially because now more answers have come forward. Now more things have come forward. So now is when we can kind of look at things and go, we know what's going on here. You need to tell us what's going on. And because he received that pardon, I'm gonna admit I'm a little ignorant to it. So I don't know it all completely, but my understanding of it all is that he can't really plead the fifth. He can't really back down. He can't really back out of this. He has to actually give some answers and actually have some accountability. Here we go. What's this? All right. To the texter. You're that. You start off your mornings like that? Come on, take a breath. But we might actually be able to figure out and connect those dots, because like I said, we know for the most part, or at least we think we do, especially with the Fauci files and the breakdown of everything. Like, we've been able to look at it and say, we know it wasn't from the marketplace. All this funding was going into this lab. It was reported that it came from the lab. We saw the way that China was reacting the moment it was out, because if you remember, October, November, Seth, you remember, we were working together. I was showing you the videos on Twitter going, this is going to get really bad. That's going to get really bad, where they were welding doors shut on apartment buildings.
6: I remember telling the big guy, saying, look, they're literally not letting people out of their homes.
5: Do you remember when I told everyone that there were going to be layoffs?
6: Yeah.
5: By April 1st, we all got laid off. It was like the end of March. And they're going, look at you. Oh, thanks. And I'm like, I mean, you can't say I didn't give you a heads up.
6: I was an essential employee.
5: I wasn't essential for like 4 or 5 months, and then I became essential. Somebody's texting, Bozo texting, and asked, how many times will Fauci say, I don't recall? Yeah.
6: Somebody called in and said that, is the auto pen pardon going to work for Fauci?
5: Well, see, that's just it. He still has the part. Honestly? I mean, at this point, because of the way that the pardon is set up, and this is my understanding, and I could be wrong here. I'll have to, do some quick research during the break. But I'm pretty sure if they have a pardon, they have to answer questions. I don't know that they can I don't know that they could plead the fifth and all those things, because it's already been, you know, they're pardoned. So they're not going to face any charges, right? So it can't come back on them unless they say that the auto pen, you know, it was in fact an auto pen that did it. But that's a completely different route to take. But that's my understanding. It's a weird rule. It's not like it is for someone who doesn't have a pardon. I don't want to say there are rights that they give up, but there are certain rules that go along with it. But I think at the very least, we might be able to get some answers. I mean, how incredible is that going to be? Even if we know one or two things more than we know going into it. I mean, why wouldn't we? Why wouldn't we like that? But yeah, Bozo brings up a good point with that. I don't recall. There's going to be some of that. I don't recall. I don't recall. I don't recall. Yeah, I want to find out the truth about the vaccines. I want to find out the truth about a lot about how it was leaked, Was it intentional? I think that's the question everybody wants to know. And then, you know, this guy, he became obsessed with being a celebrity. He loved the limelight. Meanwhile, people's lives were getting shut down. And the saddest part is some people were dying. And don't forget what he did.
6: All right, so he must answer questions.
5: Yeah. Oh, yeah.
6: Under the congressional subpoena.
5: Yes.
6: Now, Joe Biden did give him the preemptive pardon.
5: Right.
6: So anything he's done in the past, he's okay with.
5: Mm-hmm.
6: However, any false statements or perjury committed during the testimony tomorrow,
5: yes,
6: is not covered by the pardon.
5: Ooh.
6: So if he tries to lie and gets caught, he could get in trouble. But he must answer questions, and he must apparently be truthful or not get caught anyways.
5: How about that?
6: The preemptive pardon covers everything in the past.
5: Yes.
6: So he can be honest and say that he killed a whole bunch of people.
5: That's rough. I mean, it's not rough, but I mean, I couldn't even imagine being in that position. This is the Jake Underwood Show. We're going to take a quick break, but we might get some answers. We'll continue talking about this. If you want to chime in, the number's 216-901-0945. Let us know what you think of the, if you've read part of the Fauci diary, which is, that's crazy to say. Yeah, we're going to take a break. We'll be back right after this. Hey, this is Jake Underwood here with Bill Gardner from Empire Window Company.
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0: Josh Booth back with Bill Bullington. And hey, Bill, I seem to hear a lot about taxes when it comes to investing.
1: Well, a lot of people pay an awful lot of attention to taxes, and oftentimes it hurts their investment performance. How you're invested is just as important as how much in taxes you're going to pay, and you shouldn't let one outweigh the other.
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1: Balance is key. 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
0: And there's really no one-size-fits-all plan.
1: No, I've never seen two people that were identical when it came to their investment profile. It just hasn't happened yet.
0: So what should people do?
1: Give me a call or go to my website, bullingtoncapital.com. 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
1: 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Or you can find us on Rumble, X, and YouTube when you search the Jake Underwood Show. People in there are saying good morning. So good morning to the chat there on Rumble. Hope you're having a good morning and thank you for joining us. Let's see. We do have some text messages here. They're saying, can a person with a pardon plead the fifth? Generally, no. A person cannot plead the fifth regarding crimes covered by an accepted pardon because they no longer face criminal jeopardy for those specific acts. However, they can still plead the fifth with certain situations. So there are some rules there, but like I said, we're probably going to get more answers than we had. We're going to be able to connect some of those dots. That's the main thing, is we need to, you know, connect some of the dots. Let's see. There's never been any consequences for these people. Hillary, Comey, Obama, Omar, Tampon Tim, Newsom, et cetera, et cetera. Yeah, that, well, I mean, if we would have started, accountability in government. Could you imagine? Like, and I'm not even saying that to be like to be a smart aleck. Like, I'm actually asking, like, could you imagine how different it would be if there was actual accountability? Like, we actually hold politicians left, right, center to hey, you said you were going to do this. Why didn't you do this? There is none. There's no accountability, whether they break the law, whatever it might be. So could you imagine?
2: Do you want some legalese here?
1: Sure. Let's do it.
2: I'll read this as best as I can without stumbling completely.
1: Yes, yes.
2: His ability to plead the Fifth Amendment during the congressional appearance depends on the legal scope of the preemptive federal pardon.
1: Okay.
2: Which he accepted from former Joe Biden.
1: Yes.
2: Legal experts note that a recipient of a valid pardon cannot claim the privilege against self-incrimination regarding the offenses covered by that pardon, because there is no longer any legal risk of federal criminal prosecution for the act.
1: All right, so my understanding of
2: if it's a valid pardon,
1: right,
2: he cannot plead the fifth.
1: So, you know what? Auto pen it is. Sounds good to me.
2: If it's not a valid pardon.
1: Nope, it's a valid pardon.
2: Well, there's two ways to look at it. If it's not a valid pardon, we could take his diary and toss him in jail, because he admitted a lot of things in there.
1: I'm going to go out on a limb and say that there's a crime that is not covered in that pardon that you could put him in jail for, considering the wide scope of everything that guy seems to be connected to. So I'm sure there's something that you can look at there and find, connect the dots that was not covered under the pardon, and throw that guy in jail.
2: Technically, he was giving advice on worldwide pandemic, right?
1: Yeah, but he held a position within the U.S. government.
2: But if he was telling people worldwide and lied about where the virus came from, when he knew where the virus came from, could he be prosecuted somewhere else? He knew.
1: Well, you know the country that would do it. It'd be Russia. Putin would be like, yeah, come over here. Let me talk to you real quick.
2: I'm probably wrong. I mean, most likely not. But
1: what you're saying makes sense.
2: He was telling people worldwide that this was not a virus that came from a lab, that it was come from a bat in the middle of a market somewhere. And if he lied on that, which he admittedly did during his diary.
1: Yeah. Do you think Dr. Fauci's going to apologize to the bat population and the people who identify as bats?
2: Absolutely. I mean,
1: think about the bad name that he gave people.
2: Batman. Batman's very
1: upset. About Batman? What about Batman? Let's see. Let's go to Jim in West Park. Jim, you're in the air.
3: Yeah, Jake. There was a book out called The Plague of Corruption by Judy Mikovits, and she worked with this guy at the Fort Detrick.
1: Okay.
3: And this book came out shortly, I think I bought the book shortly after the COVID thing, okay? And I heard it on a late night show. I bought the book. I can't find it right now. I'll loan it to you if I could find it. But
1: okay.
3: he developed the spike protein, okay? And what the spike protein does, with 5G, you can move it around so fast, you can make this virus go crazy. And she said in the book, he did illegal things at Fort Detrick, and she was surprised that he wasn't already in jail. And this was a long time ago.
1: Yeah. Well, I mean, yeah, the stuff that he did with the HIV testing, you know, you heard the stuff that came out about the lab dogs and the beagles and everything else that happened. You know, it seems with this guy, there seems to be a long line of really sketchy and just kind of just awful things as more and more comes out about him.
3: Every time I see this guy, a picture of him, I picture him in a Nazi SS uniform.
1: Yeah, he's,
3: so anyway,
1: yeah.
3: That's all I got. I just wanted to bring that up. 5G helped push that virus around the world.
1: All right, Jim, thank you for the call. Yeah, I mean, I'm just happy. Like I said, there's going to be a lot that he probably says I don't recall, and that, well, I don't know about that. You know, it's going to be all those different things. But we might actually get an answer or two that we don't have, and then we might be able to, you know, connect some dots that weren't connected previously. Somebody texted in, this from the 440. It says, while Fauci may not be able to be prosecuted, I think at a minimum, Congress should revoke his salary, his full salary pension. I would agree with that. But then, now hold on, because I agree with that. But then what is he going to do for work? He's going to end up going back to a hospital. Do we want that? What is he going to, he might write another book? Yeah, tomorrow's going to be interesting. Tomorrow's going to be a very interesting day. And I mean, I'm sure it probably starts at 9:30 or 10 in the morning, because that's going to probably be a majority of the day thing. We're going to give you updates as it comes in. And I mean, like Seth said, you know, the diary itself, what I have, it's about 450 pages of the diary. And I think that's only the first like 2 years, which, first of all, what kind of grown man keeps a diary? What are we doing? Like, what are we doing?
2: You don't have a diary?
1: I don't have a diary. No. Do you have a diary?
2: No, I'm a man. I have a diary, a little thing that I write down.
1: Well, like, oh,
2: no, I don't.
1: No, I will say this. When I was on the road a lot and something cool would happen, I would write it down in the moment so I could remember it, so I didn't forget like little details. But I usually wouldn't write it down in a diary. I would use talk to text, and I do it that way, and then I would just have it as in a notepad. Because I don't know, someday I might write a book, so I wanted to make sure I had the details of everything. And if I had to write, you know, remember it, I could remember it. I'm not keeping a diary going, they wanted me on Dancing with the Stars, but I said no. It would have been dreamy to dance. What is this? We're going to take a break. When we come back, we'll continue talking about this a little bit. And also in Lakewood, some stuff's going on. They're trying to hold First Energy accountable. I'll give you the details of that when we return right here on The Jake Underwood Show.
0: 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Weather and traffic, we've got the answer.
4: We're dealing with an accident that's got you tapping the brakes. 480 eastbound after the Jennings Freeway. It's off on the right shoulder, but rubberneckers are slowing things down. 77 northbound after Wilbeth Road, an accident off on the right shoulder. Cleveland police still working that crash. Chester Avenue at East 40th Street. Expect delays in that area. And Sand Run Parkway in Akron is closed due to flooding between North Portage Path and Sand Run Road. Taking a look at your forecast, the chance of showers continues today. Maybe even hear a rumble of thunder, but as the day wears on, we could see some sunshine. Highs will be near 80, partly cloudy tonight, lows in the lower 60s. Wednesday, mostly sunny.

0: highs in the upper 70s. That's your weather and traffic. I'm Christine Lane. 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
1: This is a Bloomberg Money Minute. Mixed picture for stocks this morning. Coca-Cola among the gainers. That's thanks to a demand boost, thanks to being a major FIFA World Cup sponsor. Johnson & Johnson shares also higher. J&J agreeing to a $5.5 billion commitment to resolve litigation on claims its talc products caused ovarian cancer. Company has said talc doesn't cause cancer, and there's never been asbestos in baby powder. Looks like Amazon data centers have been hit in Iran strikes. Satellite imagery shows damage to two of its data centers in Bahrain, supporting Iran's claims it struck the site with missiles. Looks like LA Dodgers owner Mark Walters' phone was seized last year by the FBI. Sources say federal agents grabbed Walters' mobile phone and computer last September in a wide-ranging probe into the financial dealings of the billionaire's business. And Jack in the Box giving its menu a Philadelphia flavor with a limited edition Philly-style bonus Jack and a Philly cheese steak, also available in double and triple patty versions. Denise Pellegrini, Bloomberg Radio.
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6: During the War for Independence, General George Washington, the man we refer to today as the father of our country, led American troops through military defeat after defeat. And in the bitter winter of 1777, he wrote this somber note to a friend in Philadelphia. Quote, "You might have tracked our army from White Marsh to Valley Forge by the blood on their feet," end of quote. Many soldiers continued to march through the deep snows of Pennsylvania without shoes. Others suffered from disease, hunger, and freezing conditions. Nearly 2,000 of Washington's men died, yet George Washington did not lose faith. Amid the hardship, loss, and uncertainty of Valley Forge, he turned to God in prayer. At a time when our nation once again faces division and uncertainty, may we follow Washington's example, kneeling humbly, praying faithfully, and asking God to guide the future of America.
7: 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Stay tuned for an American Minute with Bill Federer.
8: 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If heed is not paid to this, it is not true music, but a diabolical bawling and twanging."
7: This has been an American Minute with Bill Federer. 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
1: 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Of course, we're on Rumble, X, and YouTube. Just search the Jake Underwood Show. If you're one of the traffic people stuck in the rubber neck, thank you for listening. I've never heard rubberneck, I'm going to be honest.
2: We appreciate you being a rubbernecker.
1: Yes, thank you for being a rubbernecker and dealing with the elements. And thank you, Christine. You're doing a great job in for Chris today. But yeah,
2: Is she though?
1: No, she is. No, she's doing good.
2: Today, actually, she sounds a little bit more upbeat than normal.
1: Yeah, no, well, she was here today. I don't know if you heard, I was singing to her. I saw her in the studio. I'm like, hello, sunshine. Look at you, people coming in.
2: I think it's because the big boss is in town.
1: That's true, too.
2: She's like, I got to show off.
1: That's true. Yeah. Let's see, we have some texts coming in. Of course, we're talking about Dr. Fauci and the diary, and it's so goofy to me. Diary. Don in Lakewood, he said, my prediction, Fauci is going to squeak through unscathed. He'll be well prepared. On a related note, there's enough horrific, veritable facts around the origins of COVID and the shots without involving 5G that undermines credibility, in my opinion. See, that I agree with that. That's a good point by Don. There's enough around what happened with the gain of function research with all of these different things. There's enough without having it connected to 5G. Now the 5G stuff obviously is really bad too.
2: Yeah, but
1: the spike protein and the fact, you know, we've had him on the show, Thomas Havlin. He's gone and spoken at different places. First time I met him was at CPAC. He's walking around with the blood clots. He has the proof right there. That's what you need. That's enough. We don't need to go extra conspiracy with it. Let's stick to the facts so it makes it easier when we're talking to people. Because look, if we go, Seth, let's say you're a denier and you love Dr. Fauci, okay? So go dye your hair real quick, make it bright pink. Yeah, no, blue. But yeah. But so if I go up to you and I go, but Seth, you know, the blood clots, I mean, these spike proteins, I mean, to the point that, you know, some of them are 6 inches long and they're about this thick. They look like a pencil sometimes. That's how big these blood clots are. And they were caused by the vaccine. Coroners have come out and they've talked about it. You, as a logical, reasonable person, are probably going to go, oh, really? And then you might go look into it, right? Is that fair to say?
2: Yeah.
1: Okay. Now, if I go, but 5G was spreading the virus, man, you're going to go, thank you.
2: Yeah, I immediately looked that up. And
1: yeah.
2: Obviously, you know, they could be lying to you.
1: Right.
2: But there is no evidence of that anywhere.
1: Right. But that's because they don't want you to know about it, man.
2: Apparently, yes.
1: That's what it is. They don't want you to know about it, Seth.
2: I mean, we've talked to Dr. Robert Malone, who was one of the inventors of this.
1: Yeah, Robert Malone's, yeah.
2: And he said that, you know, he wouldn't even advise taking the vaccines because, you know, I think he almost died from these spike proteins.
1: Well, yeah, it does goofy stuff to your body. And that's the thing. That's what throws it off. Let's see here. We have a text. It says, Doctor, and I give him that title of respect reluctantly. Fauci wanted to be remembered in history as the great savior and hero to the American people and the world. I believe that. Hold on. I believe that he has succeeded in being a historical figure as a new Benedict Arnold in American history and a world leader in lies. Your friend and brother in Christ from the Liberty Valley Church, Dennis Polk.
2: I disagree. Oh, completely.
1: What?
2: I think that, forget about being a savior. I think that he knew that he lied and he knew exactly where this thing came from and he was just trying to save his butt. There was no trying to be a savior. He was trying to not get caught doing what he did.
1: I don't know because I almost think that because you have to remember something here and it feeds to your point too, the ego. Was it the ego of I got to cover this up, or was it the ego of they're not going to understand what I do because I'm going to tell them to follow the science, and the science is what we're going to follow, and that's what's going to be followed, and it will be science, and they're not even going to look into it. And I think he thought he was going to get away with it. I do. I think he had that hero complex. This is a nerdy little dweeby snake looking guy who probably got picked on a lot of his life. He talks with a heavy accent. So he probably got picked on a lot. You know, he was somebody who didn't necessarily fit in. And this was his opportunity to get the girl. To be the savior. The truth seeker of all truths. And he let him know. And he told everybody. And he warned them all, Seth. He warned them all. And not only did he warn them, Seth, he stayed on top of the science. That's where I think his mindset was. Now, but you know, you bring up a good point, though. It could just be like, I really got to cover my tracks here.
2: Look what I did.
1: Yeah. Yeah, I really got to cover my tracks here. That could be it. Yeah, I don't know, man. Yeah, tomorrow, it's going to be interesting tomorrow, though. Yeah, I don't know. But yeah, I mean, that's tomorrow, of course, Rand Paul. And of course, why we're talking about this is it's not only because we have the hearing tomorrow, but his diary. They found Dr. Fauci's diary. And that's obviously come up. But yeah, I mean, according to, and Seth, you did the research, and we've also had some people text in about it. He's going to have to answer some questions. So, Seth, let me ask you this. Would you rather know the truth of everything that happened and Dr. Fauci's pardon be legit? Would you rather never find out and his pardon not be real?
2: I want to know. I need to know what happened.
1: Yep. That's where I'm at too, honestly.
2: Because I think they lied about a lot
1: more
2: than what he's letting on here.
1: Yeah, and the sad part is, with how much people got wrapped up in it, there are going to be people out there that will never accept what the truth is, no matter what.
2: And I'm not a denier. I'm not saying that it didn't exist.
1: Right, right.
2: I got it twice. Mm-hmm. I had it.
1: Yeah.
2: But I wasn't going to take that vaccine because I think that is where things get kind of iffy with our government.
1: Well, yeah, see, and it's really weird to me because anytime the government has to bend over backwards to convince you to do something, that tells me you shouldn't do it.
2: Absolutely.
1: So when they're giving away hamburgers or they're doing the $1 million COVID lottery, we're going to go ahead and take your vaccination card number. We're going to go ahead and pick it out of the bingo. You go in the lottery like that. That to me, that tells me that there's some bad stuff connected there. There's not enough behind it for them to confidently tell people this needs to be done. And if people start asking the questions about it and their answer up in New York was to give people a free cheeseburger and fries, excuse me? No. If the government's trying that hard by putting incentives behind something, that thing's not good.
2: When you have to have papers to go into a restaurant or go somewhere in public, we have a serious problem.
1: Yeah. 100%.
2: Forget about deporting people that are illegal. That's not being German-esque, if you will, or Nazi-esque, as they like to call Trump. When you have to go with papers.
1: Yeah.
2: To sit down at a booth and eat food.
1: Yep.
2: Your government has gone too far.
1: Well, yeah, and you know what? The problem is, that was all of them.
2: When you're threatened with arrest.
1: Yeah.
2: For not wearing a mask.
1: Mm-hmm.
2: Your government has gone too far.
1: I just want to point this out, because we could try to put it on the left, we could try to put it on the right. That was all of the above.
2: It was all of them.
1: They all got wrapped up in that.
2: As much as I love President Trump.
1: He
2: could take that Operation Warp Speed.
1: No, he still brags about it.
2: And
1: no.
2: Put it where the sun don't shine.
1: No. He's still happy about it. No, he still brags about it.
2: I understand that, and he should not be.
1: That I agree with. Sometimes I don't think he should be either.
2: President.
1: What? Oh, my goodness.
2: I know. I'm going to get a lot of hate mail now.
1: Well, no, I honestly, yesterday, I was thinking that with a few things that he said yesterday. Like, taking shots at Ronald Reagan, what is he doing? Like, really? Like, what are you doing? Taking shots at Reagan? Of all people, Reagan? Really? Okay. This is the Jake Underwood Show. We're going to take a break. When we come back, as I said, out in Lakewood, they've been having the problems when it comes to First Energy. And, you know, it's to the point now people are going, you know what? I just want to hold them accountable. I want some answers for what's going on. Because that's what it's all about. It's all about accountability. Mistakes can happen, but tell us why it happened and what you're going to do to make sure it doesn't happen again. That's the main thing. Citizens of Lakewood are trying to get that. We'll tell you the details on that when we come back. This is The Jake Underwood Show.
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1: Welcome back to the Jake Underwood Show right here, AM 1420, The Answer, 102.9 FM. We're also on Rumble, X, and YouTube. And before we move on to the Lakewood stuff, I want to read a little passage. A little passage from Dr. Fauci's diary. This is from January 30th of 2020. And Dr. Fauci writes, "Dear diary, another amazing and difficult day. Brief the House Energy and Commerce Committee members and Rayburn 2123. All my friends kept saying I was a national hero, and they felt safe in my arms. Testifying with me was Bob Redfield and Bob Kolek. The chaos. We had two PPCS leads by Oregano and one deputy led by Mick, but the casual cast of characters. Case in point, Matt was listening in on the WHO call, and they said that the epidemic was accelerating and that this was clear, that this period was shorter, 2 to 5 days, than previously felt. Thus, it was agreed to present to POTUS a revised plan for containment. The 200 people at March base would be quarantined for 15 days. Anyone coming in from Wuhan would be quarantined for 15 days. Anyone from any part of China would be voluntarily isolated for 15 days. All right, I'm done. It just keeps going on. But how about the fact that all my friends kept saying I was a national hero, and they felt safe in my arms? What an idiot. I mean, really. This is a grown adult. Everybody hurts. Poor doctor. Do you think he's like sitting in the shower right now, just like, how did they get my diary? I knew I should have locked it, threw away the key.
2: If I'm him, I don't show up for that hearing tomorrow.
1: Oh, no, he has
2: to
1: show up.
2: I'm on a plane to like some island country that nobody's ever heard of.
1: Yeah, he has to show up for that hearing. But that's the tone of this entire diary. Like, it's just packed day today. Council and multiple important non-coronavirus meetings. Busy day. Two meetings with the White House. First at 11 a.m. They still want to, with deputy director, that's just the tone of it. So much to do today. Just real busy. Thanks for being there, diary. What are we doing here? Let's see. We have some messages on the Rumble stream. One says, men don't write in a diary. We use a journal. That's right. We journal. Someone said that Seth is my hero for when he took out that weasel. When he took that weasel to wine to task.
2: Yeah, I remember that. That was great. A heck of a day.
1: Someone said Seth would do the same with Vivek if Jake could get him on the show. And then when Greek was behind you, they said, Seth, watch out. There's a creeper behind you. That's very funny. Yeah, Greek was in here doing something. I guess work. How about that? Do you feel honored?
2: Oh, he made life more difficult on me. Like, don't you want this mouse? I already have a mouse. So now there's like three different.
1: No, it wasn't the mouse that he wanted you to use. Of all the things in the world, don't you know we got to get mice?
2: I was trying to find that song for you, and like, I didn't know which mouse worked.
1: Wow.
2: I love that guy. He's the best.
1: So, I wanted to read a quick passage from the diary, because that's, just so you know, when it's read, that's exactly what it sounds like, which honestly, that's pretty much what I expected out of it. Just, wow, thanks, diary. Really tough day today. They came to me and they said, you better present facts. And I said, but facts? I'm following the science. And then when the science changes, I said, but I'm following my science. And it identifies as the truth. Like it's just goofy.
2: I was in the hospital. They told me to write a diary.
1: Yeah?
2: They said it might make you feel better if you wrote down all the experiences that you have.
1: Yeah?
2: I said, I don't want to remember any of these experiences. There's nothing I want to write down in here that's going to be any good.
1: They performed the guillotine surgery today.
2: Yeah.
1: Doctor said I'm down 20 pounds.
2: Oh, write man. Down. People, come on. A diary.
1: Well, I don't know. I guess I'm trying
2: to make. Do you write things down to make you feel better, to make you feel good?
1: No, I write things down to remember.
2: Well, that's different. Yeah. That's taking notes on your life.
1: Yeah. Well, you didn't take notes on your life while you were there?
2: I did not.
1: Oh.
2: Well, I did not. Well. Hey, it's time to change the catheter. And let me tell you about that experience.
1: You got to put that in your journal.
2: Dear diary.
1: Yeah, dear diary. Today I had the potty.
2: Today they used the pink bedpan.
1: That's right. Today the pretty nurse came in and said, are you ready? And I went, I need someone else. Not you. Please not you.
2: You're
1: dying. Oh, man. Yeah, I mean, I'm very curious. Because it so far, in everything that I'm seeing, it does not say Dear Diary. But there's got to be one where he says Dear Diary. There absolutely has to be one. I mean, these are ridiculous. Some of the things that are being said here. But yeah, it's all around the, I'm a celebrity. I'm so happy to have the attention on me. That's what all the messaging is with it. So, and look, there's going to be more that comes out. I mean, especially tomorrow, that's going to be crazy tomorrow. Like that's going to be, so Seth, let's make predictions here real quick. And I know we got to go to break, and when we come back, we will break down everything that happened in Lakewood. Cause I know we've been talking about that, but I just wanted to wrap this up real quick. So let's make some predictions. And if you want to make predictions, text them in at 866-525-0955. Or if you're in the Rumble chat or YouTube or X, let us know there. Or feel free to call in 216-901-0945. Do you think we're going to get any? What's going on there? You all right?
2: There's stuff that's not supposed to be here.
1: Yeah, this is not the end of the show. Not yet. do you think we're actually going to get answers quickly?
2: No.
1: I think we'll get enough that it's going to connect some dots for us.
2: I don't think we're going to get anything of interest, to be honest with you.
1: See, I think we'll get a little bit. And what I mean by that is it's going to lead to other things. So maybe, you know, if we're not 100% on, let's say, the lab leak theory, there's going to be stuff said that eliminates other things that we're one step closer to confirming what we believe to be true. Or something might come out that what we believe to be true is wrong, but at least we get some answers. This is the Jake Underwood Show. When we come back, like I said, we're going to break down. People Lakewood want some answers when it comes to First Energy. We'll tell you what's going on there. When we come back, this is the Jake Underwood Show.
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3: Breaking news this hour from Town Hall. I'm Rich Thomason. President Trump meeting with two wartime leaders today. Talks with Israeli Prime Minister Netanyahu and Ukrainian President Zelensky. Separate back-to-back meetings at the White House. Just as firefighters were starting to get a handle on massive wildfires burning near one of France's premier wine regions, another round of hot, dry weather is expected to send temperatures well into the 90s. BBC's Hugh Schofield in Paris.
4: Firefighters west of Bordeaux are reporting a relatively good night in which they've been able to put out a number of new outbreaks, but the overall surface of the destruction has not increased. The situation, they say, remains stabilized, but not under control. Today, though, will be crucial because temperatures are set to climb steeply into the late 30s Celsius. The return of the heat, combined with a wind from the east, will act on smoldering embers of vegetation.

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3: Weather and traffic, we've got the answer.
4: This time around, you can clear the accident 480 eastbound after the Jennings Freeway. Traffic getting through there without any trouble. 77 north after Wilbeth Road. Accident there off on the right shoulder. You'll be slow on the approach. Otherwise, we are looking good. 90, 71, and 271 all moving up to speed. Taking a look at your forecast. Clouds hanging around this morning, as does the chance of some rain as we move through the day. We'll see some peaks of sunshine. Highs will get near 80. Partly cloudy tonight. Lows in the mid to lower 60s. And mostly sunny for your Wednesday. Highs in the upper 70s. That's your weather and traffic. I'm Christine Lane, the Jake Underwood Show.
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9: God standeth in the congregation of the mighty. Psalm 82. When men of brawn attend, when they take their post in the congregation, Almighty God is not only present, He stands. He stands up in our land and the lives of our countrymen. This Sunday, be among the ranks. We go not only to sing praises to our God and King, but to be equipped, to train and to be trained for the victory that is ours. Brothers, we are more than conquerors. So suit up, take the hill, and in the promised land, we will lift our glass to the King. I'm Jeff Toring, pastor of Liberty Valley Church, and we are one of his footmen. Come, join us.
10: It's been said that the truth often hides where we least expect it. According to a Life News expose, the abortion pill mifepristone sends 1 in 25 women to the emergency room, even under strict use conditions. This is not just a statistic, it's a sober warning. Last week, while the FDA quietly approved a new generic version, the risks remain real for the women taking it. Hemorrhaging, infection, life-threatening complications. And this was ironically on the heels of the FDA warning women against taking Tylenol during their pregnancy for fear of harming the unborn child. This is more than a political debate, it's a matter of life and death. As Christians, we believe life is sacred from conception until natural death. We must grapple with the fact that this medical convenience carries a cost often paid in pain, trauma, or worse. We cannot look away. Today, there are at least 1.1 million abortions a year in America, with more than 60% carried out using drugs like mifepristone. 63% of Americans oppose mail-order abortion drugs, which require no in-person doctor visit because they know it's not safe. Each statistic is a woman, someone's daughter, sister, mother, suffering in silence. Each unborn life is a soul made in God's image. Friend, consider this. When we demand that life be protected at all stages,

0: We don't want to just protect the innocent child, but we also want to protect the mother. We stand for justice, compassion, and mercy. Pray for these women. Pray for a society that values life over convenience. And speak truth boldly, because when the innocent cannot speak, we must become their voice. Let us not allow fear, profit, or expediency to silence the sacred message of life. 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
2: Welcome back to the Jake Underwood Show. This is hour number two on this Tuesday, July 28th, 2026. I am Jake Underwood. The man behind the glass is one Mr. Seth Williams. Good morning, Seth.
3: You.
2: So we're following the Lindsey Graham at the memorials today. It starts at 2 o'clock, and we're going to get to the stuff going on in Lakewood. They're looking to hold First Energy accountable, and I'll explain what the city council did and what people are saying. But first. So, Seth, we have Fox News on in there.
3: Yes.
2: Just to make sure, you know, if there's any, you know, breaking news or anything like that. It would be nice if it were Salem news, but here we are. So, you know, we have Fox on in there. And during the break, Seth goes, hey, you know, they're putting Lindsey Graham's body. You know, they're moving it. They're taking the coffin out.
3: The ceremony has started.
2: It has started.
3: Yeah, there's a priest talking currently.
2: Okay. And so then Seth asks me, he goes... No, well, he tells me, he goes, I don't think I want to be buried. I don't think I want to be in the coffin. And what were the reasons? Because they weren't bad reasons. I've never heard them.
3: Well, one, I'm claustrophobic.
2: Okay.
3: So I think that would bother me. And two, I don't know what's going to happen to the soul. And what if I'm trapped inside of this coffin and I can't get out?
2: Well, they would go far enough to be like, all right, well, you know, he is passed.
3: Well, we don't know that experience yet. Like, I know that I was close to dying.
2: Well, no, but I mean,
3: I know what I saw when I died.
2: Well, yeah, but doctors can tell when you're gone.
3: How do they know what's going on in there?
2: Well, because things stop beeping, and then they take the pulse.
3: Just because you're stopped beeping doesn't mean your soul isn't going, no, but right, I gotta get out of here.
2: No, but if they check your pulse and your heart is not beating anymore, well, then your brain's not going to do anything.
3: But we're talking... Beyond that, we're talking about what's inside, like the soul thing. And what if I'm trapped inside of a coffin they can't get out of?
2: The
3: I mean,
2: soul
3: I'm looking
2: thing?
3: For Lindsey Graham here. He's covered in a casket and covered with a flag, God bless him.
2: Of all the things that a soul can be reached through, whether it's a shirt, it's a building, whatever it might be, you think that the coffin door is thing holding it back?
3: I don't know. And then... God knows I don't want to be buried like 6 feet under and have dirt dropped on me. Then what?
2: Well,
3: imagine I come back. What if something does happen?
2: The dirt, the dirt wouldn't be dropped on. Well, they also put cement too, but the dirt wouldn't just be dropped on you. I mean, you would be in the coffin.
3: Okay, I want to be like officially dead for like at least a month before I get buried.
2: Well, no, you can't do. Yeah, no, you can't do a month.
3: Well, I need at least a month to know that for sure I'm going to be gone. I don't want to. Oops.
2: You don't think a week is enough?
3: No.
2: Really?
3: Come back after a week.
2: Who comes back after a week?
3: I don't know, but I'm sure it's possible. I don't want to be buried in something that's so claustrophobic. I'm looking, I feel scared for him.
2: All right, so then what about cremation? Because, I mean, this still goes back to... if hypothetically, is if you don't go in a coffin, you're going to go cremation.
3: Right. I think that's the way to go.
2: I think that would be worse.
3: No.
2: With what you're worried about?
3: Look, they toss you into the whatever they do, the... cremation,
2: yeah, the
3: thing.
2: Conveyor belt into the flames,
3: okay,
2: yeah.
3: And then you're done. I mean, you go probably,
2: but
3: what,
2: well, no, but if
3: 30
2: you're still,
3: seconds,
2: well, no, it's gonna take longer than that.
3: Why?
2: What do you mean, why?
3: I don't know if I want to go that way either.
2: Yeah,
3: you
2: no,
3: be naked when you go in there,
2: probably, but I mean, really,
3: I certainly don't want to do
2: well,
3: that.
2: Well, no, like, but really, think about that, because if you're still alive and they put you in a box and then put you in a furnace, then what?
3: They put you in a box first,
2: I believe so. Yeah, they're not just gonna throw you in there, it's not, well, a, you know. It's like an oven. You got to be on a tray.
3: Okay, I understand you got to be on a tray, but, yeah. But I mean, I wouldn't be in a box. I would assume that that's not part of the ashes you get as a box.
2: Listen, I watched Ocean's 11, okay, starring Frank Sinatra and Dean Martin, and when they had the money in the coffin, and it was a cremation, it was like a box. Then they put it in there.
3: Okay, I'm assuming that, look, okay, I'm going to be very specific about what I want.
2: Yes.
3: I want to be cremated, no box, and clothes on.
2: Okay.
3: Because I don't want the cremation guy seeing me butt naked. That would be kind of weird and very awkward.
2: Who do you think's going to put you in the clothes?
3: Whatever clothes I die in, I want to go.
2: No, that's not true. You're going to want to wear like a certain hoodie or something.
3: Well, I always wear a hoodie, so it's obviously going to be on me when I die. Yeah,
2: a certain hoodie, like your SpongeBob one.
3: I really don't care, but I'm not going to be specific about the type of hoodie that I'm going to be in. But I definitely want to be cremated in clothes, and then it takes 30 seconds to burn me up, and then the soul has been released from the body.
2: Well, I don't know the rules of it.
3: Neither do I.
2: But I would have to guess that the soul is released from the body the moment you pass.
3: Like, I'm guessing like anybody else is.
2: Right.
3: I'm just saying that the coffin looks awfully claustrophobic.
2: Yeah, but you're not in there.
3: You are in there.
2: No, you... The vessel that you're using is in there, but your soul is out.
3: That's what you say.
2: Like, the soul's not going to be trapped in the coffin.
3: I don't know that.
2: What do you think? If you go to a graveyard at night, you're going to hear, get me out of here! They're
3: way down in the ground.
2: Help! You know. You know what I mean?
3: There could be a whole lot of people doing that. You wouldn't know because it's in the ground. And I'm not joking here. Like, for real,
2: no, I know.
3: I'm seriously concerned about being buried in
2: a coffin. I know. This is genuine. This isn't a bit. That's why I wanted to bring it up. Interesting. So it's a no go on the coffin.
3: No. Yeah, I got to be burnt to a crisp.
2: See, I don't know. I don't know about that.
3: There's no good way to do it.
2: Well, to be honest, I really don't care. Once I'm out of here, I'm out of here. I know where I'm going, so I'm all right.
3: Maybe like put out at sea would be better. I don't know.
2: But if you're put out at sea, you're still caught on fire. They set you ablaze. Like the Vikings?
3: No, just drop me in like the lake.
2: So then you get eaten by sharks?
3: Soul's still released either way. It's not trapped
2: But the soul's released either way.
3: So not you trapped in a coffin.
2: So you think there's a chance that the coffin doors trap the soul?
3: I think there's a chance of being buried 6 feet under with all the cement, dirt, and in a coffin that there's a problem there.
2: Interesting.
3: You're trapping me in there. Don't trap me.
2: No one puts baby in the corner.
3: Nobody puts baby.
2: That's right. All right. Yeah,
3: to me it seems too much, a little much.
2: Interesting. All right. Well, we'll make sure, you know, when we got to cut and save this, we'll send it to your wife and daughter and be like, just so you guys are aware, this is what he
3: wants to
2: write
3: that down.
2: Yeah. Maybe get a lawyer to sign off on it or something. Just the segment. That's all it is. Just a link to the segment. They can listen to it. They'll know what to do with the timestamp. so let's talk about, that's interesting. Yeah. See, like I said, I had never heard that argument before about a soul might not be able to get out of the casket. That's the first time I heard that.
3: Well, it's a deep thought, but
2: no, it is very deep.
3: I don't want to be buried in a coffin. It really does scare me. That would I'm going to be there and like, oh God,
2: would you be buried in a Seville or Rittman? Let's get into what's happening with in Lakewood. So if you recall, when it was very hot, Lakewood kept losing power, and they said that, you know, well, we were doing upgrades to a transmitter and all these different things, and it was actually Don in Lakewood. Oh, hold on, let's see here. Somebody texted and said they also have to remove your organs before they bury you.
3: Why?
2: If you survive that.
3: Why?
2: What?
3: Why do they have to remove your organs?
2: Because they can't just sit in there.
3: Why not?
2: What do you mean, why? No, that's not how this works. They got to put the formaldehyde.
3: Okay, is there a reason they're preserving my body to bury me under the ground?
2: Well, yeah, so do you want an open casket? Do you not, because I'm at your funeral, you're going to stink. If you don't do the formaldehyde.
3: There's not much difference than now. People will go, oh my God, that's Seth.
2: At your funeral, that's the best he's ever smelled. Yeah,
3: this is an upgrade.
2: But they have to preserve the body so you don't stink.
3: Nah, just burn me, please.
2: Really?
3: Yeah, seriously, just light me on fire.
2: Interesting.
3: Either that or mount me on the like.
2: Well, here's the thing, though. I think I would assume that they would still have to remove the organs, even if there's cremation.
3: Hey, those would burn up too.
2: Interesting.
3: I'm not a fan of the coffin.
2: Yeah, no, I can tell. Yeah, no, you don't like the coffin.
3: Leave my organs where they belong. Nobody wants them anyways.
2: Are you an organ Organ donor?
3: An organ donor? No.
2: Ogre? Are you not an organ donor?
3: I can't be, because the diabetes and stuff taints everything inside of me.
2: Someone texted in and said there's a whole song about it, Seth. STP, Dead and Bloated.
3: Yeah, I like that song. Yeah,
2: I don't know that song. I'm going to be honest. I apologize. I don't know that one. Yeah, Lakewood versus First Energy.
3: We're going to talk about that next.
2: Yeah, right? We got sidetracked. Right. I apologize.
3: Sorry. I apologize.
2: Yes. No, that's just, it caught me off guard. I was very curious about it. So, we're going to talk about that because it's accountability. That's what it comes down to. That's the main thing. That's what it's all about. So we're going to figure out what's going on there. And, we'll talk about that when we come back. This is the Jake Underwood Show.
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10: During the War for Independence, General George Washington, the man we refer to today as the father of our country, led American troops through military defeat after defeat. And in the bitter winter of 1777, he wrote this somber note to a friend in Philadelphia. Quote, "You might have tracked our army from White Marsh to Valley Forge by the blood on their feet," end of quote. Many soldiers continued to march through the deep snows of Pennsylvania without shoes. Others suffered from disease, hunger, and freezing conditions. Nearly 2,000 of Washington's men died. Yet George Washington did not lose faith. Amid the hardship, loss, and uncertainty of Valley Forge, he turned to God in prayer. At a time when our nation once again faces division and uncertainty, may we follow Washington's example, kneeling humbly, praying faithfully, and asking God to guide the future of America.

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1: And sometimes those questions will get certain people so worked up that they won't come on the shows. 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We're on X, we're on Rumble. A good little group watching us there, so we thank you for that. Somebody texted in and said that, Seth, you need to educate me on the Stone Temple Pilots.
2: Yeah, that was the bed that it just came back with, actually.
1: From that song?
2: Yeah.
1: Yeah, I don't know that song. Okay, well, all right. Did they have other songs?
2: Oh, they had a bunch of songs. I mean, it was a great album. The whole,
1: was it great?
2: It was great.
1: Oh, okay.
2: Honestly,
1: okay.
2: Like literally song for song.
1: Yeah, no, I mean, for the most part, there are a lot of people that are wrong with their takes on music. But when it comes to like rock music, I trust you.
2: Yeah,
1: because you actually like you and Kenny both. You both, and it's different tastes, so I enjoy it. But you both worked in it. So you know what you're talking about. So when you say something, I go, oh, okay. And I'll probably listen to him on the way home.
2: He's more classic, right? Classic rock, I mean.
1: Yeah. Yeah, no, he enjoys the classic rock, which so do I. So
2: yeah, so yeah. Me too.
1: That's good stuff. Get some Poison. A little CC Seville. Hey, CC, get on that. DeVille. Yeah, that's what I meant. CC, get on that guitar and talk to me. Hey, now.
2: Yeah, I interviewed him and I asked him, why do you wear so much makeup? I was like, you're a man.
1: He said, because I want to look pretty.
2: Like, literally, I said that to him sitting across from me at the street.
1: Yeah.
2: How he's a nice guy.
1: Yeah. Oh, I believe it. I've heard that. You know what else is nice? Accountability. See that? And we're talking about Lakewood. You know, we spoke about it. We had people call in about it. And when it was really impacting the areas, we spoke about it quite a bit because thousands of people were without power during the hottest days of the year. When it was hitting, you know, when it was that it feels like it's 105 and, you know, people needed their AC and all this different stuff. Well, last night, a little bit of accountability, it started to take its course. So the Lakewood City Council, they had a meeting last night. And basically what they're saying is it's time to step up some of the pressure there on First Energy. And the fact that this keeps happening. So the city held a public meeting and they took, they outlined, basically every action it's taken to hold the, to First Energy accountable, including they filed a complaint with the Public Utilities Commission of Ohio, the PUCO. Council members said they've challenged First Energy over power reliability, their outage response, and even, brought forth an effort that they say, basically, they went to the company and they said, look, your standard has lowered. We can't really rely on you like we used to, which is true. Now, to tell you how bad this was, because I know we spoke about the power outage. Some of these people, they were without power on the hottest day of the year for like 6 hours, if not longer. There were people that were without power longer. I know someone personally, they reached out to me and they go, "And I haven't had power in 12 hours. 12 hours when it's 105 out.
2: Yeah, I know somebody that was working at their
1: right.
2: business.
1: Right.
2: And was next to death in there because it was so hot.
1: It's crazy. and everything that I heard, that First Energy came out and said, they basically were like, hey, we're upgrading some things in the area. We got to fix the transmitter. And it's just, now all this was going on. And I think the reason why people are kind of like, is that really what was going on? Is because when this was going on, when this heat wave was happening, you heard the stuff about the temperature controls up in New York. Obviously, the electric companies, they tell you, well, you know, let's try to keep it set at this and all the different things going on with that. But unfortunately, when it comes to things getting done, the local governments, they can't do much about it just because they just can't. That's not the way that works. When it comes to something like that being done, they're going to have to look at the state, at the state level. So you're going to have to look at down in Columbus, whether that be, you know, the senator that represents your district. They're going to have to be the ones that start to look into this.
2: Couldn't there be a better solution for maybe do it overnight when it's cooler out,
1: or wait till fall?
2: Something
1: like, yeah, no, see that's
2: they know the
1: first
2: forecast
1: thing.
2: Wait right. until it's like this outside,
1: right? Or, you know, started at 7 o'clock instead of noon. Yeah. Like, yeah, no, see that's I agree with that too. But that's one of those things where it's common sense, and common sense isn't common. So you know people are going to get in the way and they're going to make up 1,000 different excuses. Well, but the people have families. Well, we don't want people working at night, you know, different things. And you know what, And I, because I was talking about this with someone and they tried to tell me, well, the problem is the moisture in the air. If it's later, I said, it's 100 degrees and humidity was 90. Either way, you're going to have moisture in the air. I'm like, what are you talking about? That makes no sense. Zero. It doesn't make any sense. But so basically what the bottom line of all of this is, Lakewood says that they're doing everything legally possible to pressure First Energy. But really, this rests with the state regulators.
2: You think maybe we're just too weak
1: as a
2: society now? I mean, it's a few hours without power. It's hot.
1: Well,
2: go somewhere. Get in a car.
1: No. No, I know. I mean, like, I don't think that's it.
2: Because my internet was out.
1: Okay.
2: And I didn't know what to do with myself.
1: Yeah.
2: I laid in bed staring at the ceiling going, what am I going to do?
1: Okay.
2: Because I didn't have a TV to watch and my phone.
1: Okay. Yeah, but that's different than it being, 95 degrees in your house or your business.
2: I'm saying, I think I'm weak. I think we're all weak. Put up with it. It's a couple hours.
1: So what, would you tell them to put a fan on?
2: Yeah.
1: Well, they can't because the power's out. So there we go.
2: Go to your car.
1: There you go. You know what you do? You go outside and you sit in your car and waste gasoline. So you got to turn around and pay for more gas.
2: Get a hotel room.
1: Oh, yeah, there you go. Spend money. No.
2: That's what I would do.
1: You would go get a hotel room because your power's out?
2: If my power's out, absolutely.
1: So,
2: there was one night I couldn't watch Judge Judy at home during my dinner. I said, back it up. Let's go to the hotel.
1: I hope you're not serious. There's no way.
2: Dead serious.
1: There's absolutely no way.
2: Absolutely. Went to the Embassy Suites.
1: That
2: because I couldn't watch my TV.
1: That's,
2: I was eating
1: that,
2: dinner.
1: No, there's no way.
2: Come on.
1: Absolutely no way.
2: Hotel.
1: That's crazy.
2: You got to do what you got to do. Got to provide for my family.
1: No, no, I would have to say, I think that the solution is what they're doing, a little bit of accountability and making sure that we get some answers as to why it's happening. And can we make sure it doesn't happen again? I don't think somebody should just go get a hotel room because the power's out. For a lot of people, that's not an option. So I don't think that's realistic. Now, I'm glad you were able to watch Judge Judy that day.
2: I mean, the power out racist also? I mean, what's wrong with going somewhere, taking care of your...
1: What?
2: Why don't I get a hotel room? Why is that a problem?
1: Did you say racist? What does that have to do with
2: what
1: you're talking
2: about? Having an idea is racist. Maybe power is racist. Who can't go get a hotel room?
1: A lot of people can't afford a hotel room. Right off the rip, a lot of people can't.
2: Not that bad. Like $50, you can get a room.
1: Where?
2: Use Priceline or something. You can get a room.
1: Okay. Well, I don't think that's a realistic option for a lot of people. To sit there and just have money on standby to go get a hotel room. I don't think that's realistic for a lot of people. So I think what it comes down to is First Energy needs to answer some questions. And if it was in fact where they're looking at this and they're going, it's just overpowered and the terminal, whatever it was, we're just, we're providing upgrades, whatever speak they were using, whatever corporate speak, they were saying to the people, maybe schedule it for 7 o'clock at night, or maybe schedule it for, I don't know, if it's a very hot day, the next day. Like, it's not that hard. It shouldn't be this difficult to get it figured out. That's the main thing. And I mean, by all means, hey, listen, if you can afford a hotel room, go do it. Good on you.
2: I agree, though. They should find a different time to do it.
1: Well, yeah, it just, that made no sense. It's the hottest day of the year, and that's how you're going to handle yourself? Come on. This is the Jake Underwood Show. We're going to take a break. When we come back, we'll talk about this, and we'll also get into a little bit of what's going on in Iran. We'll give you the updates there, because there's some stuff's going on. Plus, Netanyahu and Zelensky are both at the White House today. So we'll see how much money that costs us in the long run. This is the Jake Underwood Show. We'll be back right after this.
0: 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Weather and traffic, we've got the answer.
3: We're dealing with an accident that's got you tapping the brakes. 480 eastbound after the Jennings Freeway. It's off on the right shoulder, but rubberneckers are slowing things down. 77 northbound after Wilbeth Road, an accident off on the right shoulder. Cleveland police still working that crash. Chester Avenue at East 40th Street. Expect delays in that area. And Sand Run Parkway in Akron is closed due to flooding. Between North Portage Path and Sand Run Road. Taking a look at your forecast, the chance of showers continues today. Maybe even hear a rumble of thunder, but as the day wears on, we could see some sunshine. Highs will be near 80, partly cloudy tonight, lows in the lower 60s. Wednesday, mostly sunny, highs in the upper 70s. That's your weather and traffic I'm Christine Lane. 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
4: This is a Bloomberg Money Minute. It's a mixed picture for stocks this morning. Coca-Cola among the gainers on the Dow. That's thanks to the boost in demand it's seen, thanks to being a major FIFA World Cup sponsor. Boeing shares also higher, the company generating better than expected cash flow in the second quarter on continued strong demand for its aircraft. J&J shares also higher, the company agreeing to a $5.5 billion commitment to resolve litigation on claims its talc products caused ovarian cancer. Company has said talc doesn't cause cancer, and there's never been asbestos in baby powder. Tech, though, under some pressure today. And Apple preparing a new push in the smart home market with fresh devices and software, including a hub device around the new Siri AI assistant. Plans to release a new TV set-top box and refreshed HomePod Mini as well. The new hub device will feature a display, FaceTime video conferencing, home security monitoring, and facial recognition, enabling it to identify who's looking at the display. Denise Pellegrini, Bloomberg Radio.
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1: Welcome back to the Jake Underwood Show. Seth, somebody texted in with a very good question about your whole your hotel theory, where if the power goes out, you go get a hotel.
2: Yeah.
1: What happens if the hotel doesn't have power?
2: Well, that's a good question, but yeah. My suggestion would be maybe pick a hotel not in the area.
1: Oh, so now you got to use extra gas.
2: Well, if the power's on your neighborhood, we're going to go do the days in down the road.
1: I mean, well, I don't know. You tell me. You're the one who's done this before.
2: We're got to go to a separate neighborhood. Make sure the power's on.
1: But what if it's not a good neighborhood? You think about that? But now you want to put people's lives at risk? All for Judge Judy.
2: I will do what I have to do for
1: Judge Judy. Interesting. How about that?
2: I'm being serious. I told my wife, luckily the power came back on because I was in a wheelchair.
1: Hold on. This was within the last few years?
2: This was in the past few months.
1: What?
2: Where the power or the internet was out at the house. And I said, we got to go somewhere.
1: Okay, so hold on. This wasn't even the power being out. This was the internet being out. What? Did you reset your router? That would have been free.
2: No, but I called and it said there was an outage in my area.
1: Okay.
2: Well, I wasn't going to stick around during that.
1: All you got to do is unplug it, plug it back in. That might work.
2: Nope. There was an outage in the area.
1: Man.
2: But we didn't go. That time we didn't go anywhere because it came back on pretty quick.
1: Oh, that time. So there have been times in the past
2: where
1: when the power is out or electricity or internet, whatever it might be, that you go, pack it up, let's go.
2: Yep.
1: Interesting. I'm saying this honestly, I cannot say that my first thought when the power goes out is to, I have to go to a hotel.
2: One time I went to, there's a Red Roof right over here, I went over there because I didn't have any power or
1: that's
2: internet.
1: That's crazy.
2: I was not going to stay.
1: Why would you stay at a Red Roof?
2: It was cheap. And not talking bad about the Red Roof.
1: No, right? I walked in. No, me neither.
2: And there were literally two ashtrays just filled to the brim.
1: Oh, yeah.
2: It was really not pleasant, but I mean, I like Red Roof hotels, but that one was a little rough.
1: Ew.
2: But still better than not having internet.
1: That's crazy. You couldn't just chill without internet for a little bit?
2: No.
1: Really?
2: No.
1: Hmm. So you're to blame. You know, John Houston was blamed the Ohio people for the AI data center stuff.
2: You gotta do what you gotta do.
1: I think you're the one to blame.
2: Yeah. Look.
1: I think it's on you.
2: Again, I provided for my family. The way I look at it. That's what real men do.
1: I guess technically you're not wrong.
2: So
1: yeah, just wow. Interesting. How long was the power out for when you stayed at the Red Roof Inn?
2: It was just a few hours, but I already had the room.
1: Booked for the night?
2: They sent me a text and said, "Oh, your power's back on."
1: So what was it, like 3 hours later?
2: Yeah, probably maybe about that. But I was already at the room. What are you gonna do?
1: You shouldn't have got the room.
2: I didn't know how long it was going to be out.
1: So now this is the real question. How much time passed that you said, I got to go get this hotel room?
2: Maybe a half hour.
1: What? Hold on. A half hour without power and you went and got a hotel
2: room? You don't know
1: room.
2: How long it's going to be out.
1: You can't assume that it's going to be overnight.
2: You can't assume that it's going to be the next 30
1: minutes.
2: And they
1: give you updates. They text you or you go to the website and it tells you.
2: It doesn't tell you how long it's going to be.
1: Absolutely it does.
2: Time.
1: Well, yeah, it's maybe an estimated time.
2: But that's not always accurate.
1: But they tell you more than likely when it's going to come back on.
2: No, you got to be prepared.
1: Wow.
2: I'm like a Boy Scout.
1: That's crazy, man. That's the first time I ever heard that in my life. I'm going to be honest with you.
2: And then I was right by work, and it was easy to get. You know, it was,
1: yeah?
2: You
1: know. Yeah, that's true. The only time I stayed in a hotel like that, it's when weather was involved. That's the only time.
2: Yeah.
1: That I understand completely. And usually the company pays for it. So I'm completely, you know, that makes sense to me.
2: There were a couple times where it was going to snow and I
1: got a room. Yeah. When I was downtown, the Holiday Inn was right across the street and I would have to be in at like 5 o'clock in the morning. And I'm going, well, I'm not driving here at 5 o'clock in the morning because I know the plows won't be up. Wow. So you've really done that.
2: Oh, yeah. I can't be without. I'm not like a camping kind of guy. I'm not like an outdoorsy kind of guy.
1: It's not camping.
2: It is.
1: You still got your house.
2: Basically being without my essential needs if my power goes out.
1: Oh, my goodness.
2: Right?
1: I mean, personally,
2: no TV,
1: I disagree.
2: No air, no, can't cook anything.
1: But there's
2: anything.
1: Plenty of stuff to do. Read a book. Play a board game.
2: Can't microwave anything.
1: No,
2: there's
1: the best
2: no
1: thing,
2: way to do anything.
1: No, the best thing to do when the power's out, put some candles on, you set up a board game. Play a game of life. By
2: like
1: the time you're done,
2: living
1: power's
2: in a third
1: back
2: world
1: on.
2: Country without
1: That's crazy.
2: Power of my house.
1: No, absolutely not.
2: Not like that.
1: Wow.
2: I got to camp outside with like a fire.
1: Well, no, I'm not saying to make a fire. I'm saying to just set up a...
2: Yeah.
1: Wow.
2: It's really, I mean, it's... I'm not depriving myself of essential needs.
1: That's crazy. That's absolutely crazy.
2: You wouldn't do the same?
1: No, I can't say I would. Well, yeah, no, I can't say I would. No, like usually the power goes out, I read a book.
2: Read a book?
1: Yeah.
2: I haven't read a book since high school.
1: Who?
2: Me.
1: Why?
2: Why should I?
1: Because you always want to fill your head with knowledge. And if the power goes out, what else are you going to do? And a book is free. You got a book sitting there.
2: Fox News right now. Knowledge is flowing.
1: That's debatable. You're watching Fox. Okay.
2: I watch a lot of TV not get my knowledge. What do you need to read a book for?
1: What kind of TV do you watch to get your knowledge, Seth?
2: What do you read a book for to get knowledge?
1: Well, no, they just... What
2: book are you reading?
1: What shows are you watching?
2: I watch all kinds of shows.
1: Yeah?
2: Hell's Kitchen. I learn how to cook.
1: Okay. And how often do you cook?
2: Well, that's not the point.
1: Oh, that's not... But I have
2: knowledge.
1: Oh, so if... But if you had to, as long as it wasn't while you were camping, you'd be able to cook.
2: Yeah.
1: Oh, all right. Okay.
2: As long as I have my power.
1: Well, you know. Yeah, that's it.
2: What book do you read? You're not reading the encyclopedia.
1: Well, no. There's just random books there, but I mean, I don't, right now I'm reading the Bible. I'm not saying that to get all holy.
2: But do you read mysteries? Do you read?
1: No, I've read mysteries. I like biographies. I have a lot of biographies right now.
2: What biography can't you get on TV? Go to Netflix. They have all categories.
1: There's the one Newt Gingrich wrote about Donald Trump I'm reading. There's one about Ronald Reagan. I can't remember the author's name.
2: All of which are on Netflix.
1: That's not true.
2: You can find a Ronald Reagan thing tomorrow on Netflix.
1: Well, and as good as the Dennis Quaid movie is about Ronald Reagan, it left out a lot of details.
2: No.
1: I want the details. I want the nitty gritty.
2: That's all the knowledge you need.
1: Wow.
2: Through TV.
1: I don't know. Let me know on the text line. I mean, am I crazy here? 866-525-0955. Are you going, if your power goes out, are you going to a hotel? If it's out for 30 minutes?
2: Well, I don't know how long it's going
1: to
2: be out.
1: Well, no, you said after 30 minutes, you said it's time to go.
2: Well, yeah, but ended up being out for a few hours.
1: Okay, so I'm just asking the question.
2: I was comfortable for those few hours, and then the entire night I was at a hotel. It was nice.
1: Yeah, no, I'm just asking the question. That's all I'm doing.
2: It wasn't a five-star joint. It's not like I'm wasting a ton of money.
1: Yeah, well, I'm just, you know. That's, wow. Yeah, you're interesting, man. I love you. Genuinely, I do.
2: I had a couple of queen beds.
1: There you go.
2: One for the wife, one for me. Daughter slept on the couch. It's good.
1: All right. I'm honest. I'm not judging. I've never heard that. After a half an hour.
2: Oh.
1: Just hopping in the car. Let's go to the hotel.
2: It seems logical to me. I'm not going to sweat and I could die in there.
1: Yeah. No, that's it. I mean, I don't know that you would die after 30 minutes, but yes, it is a possibility.
2: I feel like I'm the ultimate protector, if you will.
1: So you did it because you had to do it.
2: That's what it felt like to me at the time.
1: And if asked to do it again, not only would you do it again, but you would do it proudly.
2: Absolutely.
1: All right. Hey, you stand by it. That's all that matters. That's the main thing. Something else that's going on that we stand by, at least this administration, it's been the stuff going on in Iran. And it's halted, but then it's not. It's, you know, it goes back and forth. Well, today the big news is that Benjamin Netanyahu, Prime Minister of Israel, he is going to the White House today, and he's going to meet with President Trump. Some of the things that they expect to discuss and some of the things that may be figured out and we'll have updates on once they meet is the next phase of the Iran conflict. We're also going to talk about the future of Iran's nuclear program. I think it's been made pretty clear that nobody wants Iran to have a nuke. And I think it's been pretty clear, based on the way they're bombing people around them, we don't necessarily want them to have a nuke. You know, as well as things about security in the Strait of Hormuz. These are the things that are going to be discussed because it's halted right now. At least that's what it was 2-3 hours ago when I looked, when I did the double check before the show. That's where we were at. Everything was halted. Is that still the case, Seth?
2: Seems to be the case, yeah.
1: All right. So everything is still halted, but it's at one of those weird points right now where, depending on what happens next, it could either really start to escalate or maybe we'll get into another ceasefire. You know, We're not sure. Also, on top of it, don't forget, with Benjamin Netanyahu, he's going to be at the White House today. Also, President Zelensky, Ukrainian President Zelensky, he's also going to be at the White House today. So, as I said before we went to break, how much money is that going to cost us? Because we got both of them in town today. We got both sugar babies in town. Because that's what it feels like every time we're hearing billions upon billions of dollars. And we're going, how much money? Like, how much more can we put into this stuff?
2: There's checks on the table as they walk in.
1: Right. Like, it's just, is it just a blank check? Someone texted in and said, I got sick of losing power, so I installed a whole home generator. It's nice to have power, but without the internet, I get no TV because all I do is stream. That's from a Mike in Chesterland. Mike, thank you for the text.
2: Yeah.
1: You think about
2: that's
1: that?
2: A big problem.
1: You want to get a, you ever think about getting a
2: again, it does not alleviate the problem of no internet. I mean, this morning again, I had my phone, so I can go to 5G and I could,
1: right,
2: you know, look some
1: well
2: stuff
1: then why
2: up.
1: why don't you just get an antenna?
2: Antenna? What am I in, like 1982?
1: I have an antenna on my TV at home.
2: Okay.
1: Hey, you get TV, you watch Judge Judy. It's not like that's on HBO.
2: Yeah, but I record it. I'm not watching commercials.
1: Oh, wow. Oh, my goodness.
2: Last time I had to use, I swear to God, I did get an antenna one time because I was freaking out. I needed TV so bad. Uh-huh. I had just moved into the house.
1: Yeah.
2: And the cable guy wasn't coming until like the next day or something.
1: Oh, jeez.
2: So I had to go out and buy an antenna so I could watch something.
1: Oh, yeah.
2: And they were running reruns of Night Court. I mean, I love the show.
1: Yeah.
2: But seriously, I mean, I am not going to live like that.
1: Listen, I watch, they got Gunsmoke on some of those. The antenna has some good channels. That's all I'm saying.
2: There's an antenna in here. I didn't realize there's like four different channel eights.
1: Oh, yeah. Yeah, you got going on? Yeah, 8A. It's like 8-1, 8-2, 8-3, 8-4. Yeah.
2: Okay. Yeah. All right. Well, you can have your 1972 TV.
1: Where, you stop it. We're going to take a break. When we come back, we'll continue talking about the stuff going on in Iran. Just a reminder, we are going to have Jim Renacci in studio with us from 11 to noon. We're going to talk about, I want to talk about the latest, some of the polls that I'm seeing when it comes to not only the Ohio election, but what we could be looking at in 28 when it comes between J.D. Vance and Marco Rubio and some others.
2: Don't forget, tomorrow morning, we haven't talked about it much.
1: That's right.
2: Secretary of the Interior,
1: that's
2: Doug
1: right.
2: Burgum, is going to be joining us right at the top of the hour,
1: to
2: 9
1: kick
2: o'clock.
1: Off the show.
2: Yeah.
1: So as soon as we get in, we're talking to Secretary Burgum, that's right. And yeah, we're going to have Jim Renacci in about 10, 15 minutes. But when we come back, we're going to continue talking about Iran. If you want to call in, 216-901-0945 or text in 866-525-0955. We'll be back right after this. 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
1: 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We're on X, Rumble, and YouTube. Just search the Jake Underwood Show. We have a call. He texts in a lot, and he's kind of become, and this no joke, like no bit, this, being legitimate here. Channel 5's talked to the next person we're going to talk to. He's in Lakewood, and he's been one of the people that have been very outspoken about the accountability. So who better to talk to than, you've heard me say his name when he texts in. Of course, we're talking about Don in Lakewood. Good morning, sir.
11: Good morning. Good morning. Long-time texter, first-time caller. I've been through a few things here in Lakewood recently, at the beginning of July, that have been quite problematic, and I was able to hold the local politicians' feet to the fire.
1: Good.
11: Over this, no pun intended. Now, see, as far as local government goes, They are our first line of approach for residents and citizens. You could write to First Energy until you're blue in the face, and they're going to blow you off with an AI response. And indeed, we got a lot of AI warnings about power outages that wound up to be completely inaccurate and frankly false. So I had the opportunity to attend the council meeting on July 6th after an event that I had, and that was on July 3rd when the power went out again for 6 hours at a time. It turned out to be 6 hours at a time, even though First Energy told us that there would be power on for 5 hours and 1 hour off. Well, that was a lie.
1: Wow.
11: So what happened was, I'm a severe asthma sufferer, and I got hit with a breathing situation, a respiratory event, and my wife became very concerned. I took all my meds, power was out, my air cleaners were off, there was no way to get air. I got in the car a little bit, but when I go into cold air immediately and come out, the asthma gets worse.
1: Okay.
11: So I got a room, and it was a room at the ER in Lakewood at Cleveland Clinic. And they said, you're lucky you came in because you were in trouble. So that being said, I went to the council meeting and I pointed out to the mayor that she had sent out a letter a couple days before to Lakewood residents about starting with, we hear you. Well, this has been going on for years here, Jake.
1: Right.
11: They have been kicking this down the road, and they've been frankly pointing fingers at any Republican they can for taking bribes. And in fact, that happened yesterday at the council meeting. The council president said, well, if, you know, Republicans wouldn't be taking bribes over this First Energy. I'm like, oh, my God. So
1: that was years ago. What does that have to do with any of this?
11: I know. Well, it extends to today. So I told them it's time for creative solutions to be enacted, including lawsuits and exploring the enlistment of a different utility provider instead of Lakewood continuously kicking this issue down the road.
1: Mm-hmm.
11: And after my statements on the 6th, the mayor really jumped on it and started to offer solutions directly. It's all public record. Started to tell me, what their plans, their intentions are going to be. And then 19 and Channel 5 picked it up, and I got interviewed.
1: Right.
11: And that we fast forward to today and yesterday. And at the council meeting, they laid out a strategy for approaching First Energy and PUCO, as I call them. And I actually lauded them, and I threw them a bone. I said, yeah, thank you for doing this. You really have stepped up. And I was very conciliatory instead of going into Stephen Miller mode and going off on him.
1: Right.
11: I didn't, Jake. I did not do that. So I was quite pleased with that. And then yesterday, 19, Channel 5 interviewed me again. And I'm getting a lot of positive feedback from, oddly enough, I'm the conservative in Lakewood. I'm probably the only conservative. My wife and I are the only conservatives in Lakewood. And I'm getting all these libs supporting me
1: mm-hmm.
11: for doing this if they only knew.
1: Yeah.
11: And it's working out for the best. So my point to all this is be vocal on a grassroots level, on a local level, and maybe you can move the needle.
1: Yeah.
11: So many people have also defended the mayor. Oh, she can't help it. She can't do anything about it. Oh, don't be blaming her. I'm like, no, she's pointing fingers at others she shouldn't be pointing at.
1: Yeah.
11: Because, look, I worked for the city of Cleveland for 30 years for four mayors, and what I told them was that I've seen effective leadership and ineffective leadership, and I know it when I see it.
1: Right.
11: And they were like, oh, gee, we better, So Councilman Bullock, I laud him for putting out a survey, and do I have like 30 seconds?
1: Yes. Yep.
11: Okay. The survey found 66% of respondents lost food because of power outages, including myself. 62% made unplanned purchases. 56% lost vital communications. 38% lost work hours, wages, or customers. 28% reported adverse health effects, with many unable to operate medical equipment.
1: Yeah.
11: And I might add, Lakewood has a lot of senior apartments.
1: Right.
11: People were getting stuck in elevators. There were situations far beyond, an average power outage. And I call these power failures, because they indeed were failures.
1: Yeah.
11: For First Energy to provide what we are paying a lot of money for. And if you look at the profits, they're astronomical. I mean, I'm not anti-corporation or anything, but they need to do their job. And as long as I can spur the local government to do their job and go after them and do the kind of things that they're doing, that's a good thing.
1: Right. No, so, Don, well said. And yeah, it's you're a living example of the, I say it all the time with the, it only takes one to get it started. Thank you for doing that. I got to let you go because we're up against it, okay. But thank you. And yeah, Don, please call back in and keep us updated on stuff. The survey, that's a great idea. But you know what? All those people should be reimbursed. They should absolutely get that money back. They talk about record profits and all these different things. So that's good. Then give it back to some of the people that you made them lose some money. You made them lose food, whatever it might be. Yeah, big thank you to Don in Lakewood. He's been on top of that. And that, wow, very cool. And thank you for holding your local government accountable. We need more of that. This is the Jake Underwood Show. We're going to take a break. When we come back, former Congressman Jim Renacci joins us in studio. We're going to talk some election, and I want to pick his brain on the Democratic Socialists. So we're hearing a lot more about that. That and more when we return. This is The Jake Underwood Show.
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14: Breaking news this hour from Town Hall. I'm Rich Thompson. There were noisy demonstrations in D.C. ahead of Israeli Prime Minister Netanyahu's visit to the White House today. He and President Trump discussing where things stand with Iran. The president insists that Tehran is still anxious to cut a deal with the U.S.
15: The people said, please don't drop, don't shoot last night, the night before, the two nights. Don't do it. You know, we're having good talks. So we'll see what happens. I think there's a good chance that something could happen. And if it does, good. If it doesn't, we go back to doing what we were doing 2 days ago.
14: The president also meeting today with Ukrainian President Zelensky. Then Mr. Trump will attend the late Senator Lindsey Graham's funeral at Washington National Cathedral. There's a vote planned today on a permanent director of national intelligence.
16: The Senate is expected to confirm Jay Clayton later today to become head of the nation's intelligence agencies. Clayton is expected to be confirmed along party lines after a contentious hearing 2 weeks ago in which he repeatedly refused to say that former President Joe Biden won the 2020 election.

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1: Weather and traffic, we've got the answer.
2: Highways across town looking okay. No accidents to report. Seeing some slow stuff at the 9077 merge in downtown, just west of East 22nd Street. That's a usual tight spot, though, because of that merge. Also seeing slow stuff through the construction zone, 90 East between McKinley and West 117th Street. Sand Run Parkway between North Portage Path and Sand Run Road in Akron closed due to flooding. You'll need to find an alternate route. Taking a look at your forecast, there is a chance of some continued showers in places this morning. They will be spotty, but as the day wears on, those clouds should thin out and we could see some sunshine. Highs will get near 80. Partly cloudy tonight, lows in the mid-60s. And for your Wednesday, we'll see mostly sunny skies, less humid, and highs in the upper 70s. That's your weather and traffic. I'm Christine Lane. 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
3: God standeth in the congregation of the mighty. Psalm 82. When men of brawn attend, when they take their post in the congregation, Almighty God is not only present, He stands. He stands up in our land and the lives of our countrymen. This Sunday, be among the ranks. We go not only to sing praises to our God and King, but to be equipped, to train and to be trained for the victory that is ours. Brothers, we are more than conquerors. So suit up and take the hill. And in the promised land, we will lift our glass to the King. I'm Jeff Toring, pastor of Liberty Valley Church, and we are one of his footmen. Come, join us.
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13: 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We're also on Rumble, X, and YouTube. When you search the Jake Underwood Show, I am Jake Underwood. The man behind the glass is one Mr. Seth Williams. Good morning, Seth.
14: Good morning.
13: How's it going over there, Seth?
14: It is fantastic.
13: Very good. Well, you know, I'm glad to hear that.
14: A lovely day.
13: Yes. I hope you're doing well back there.
14: And I'm excited about our guest.
13: That's right. And our guest, because it is a Tuesday, of course, we're talking about former Congressman Jim Renacci. Jim, thank you for coming in.
15: Oh, thank you for having me, as always.
13: Yeah, so I'm excited to pick your brain, Seth, because there's been a lot made of the different polls that have come out. And I notice the term that keeps coming up. And Seth and I, we talk about it off air. And actually, before we got started, I got a text on my phone.

0: asking me to ask you about the Democratic Socialists and what that is and just how many there are. And is the groupthink and how much of a threat is it to the Republicans and to the Democrat? Because there seem that seems to be the boogeyman right now.
1: So what's interesting, and I was telling you this a little bit before we came on air, is that when I was in Washington, you had these talking points that you always had to talk about. And if you strayed away from the talking points, your staff would say, hey, you know, the Republican whatever chairman called and said, you know, you strayed away from your talking points. Well, let's face it, the Democrat Socialist is now the Republican talking point.
0: Yeah.
1: And that's why you hear it so much. And you hear it. And by the way, Republicans are good at this, so I'm not taking anything away from them. At the last election, the talking points were transgenders. Democrats support transgender rights, and Democrats don't. You know, they support illegal immigration.
0: Yeah.
1: So that was how President Trump won, because you just keep pushing and pushing and pushing. You know, I have some Democrat friends. I go, I don't support transgenders. Well, and I don't support illegal immigration. And of course, but the talking point builds it.
0: Yeah.
1: And Republicans are good at this, and that's one of the reasons we win a lot, because we are good at it. But,
0: right.
1: You know, the big one now is Democrat Socialists. And let's face it, it's not that big of a group. They're very prominent in urban areas. They're very prominent in cities. But when you look at their numbers, they started out about 20 years ago at about 6,000 people. They grew to about 120,000 people when Bernie Sanders ran for president.
0: Right.
1: And then they've dropped now down to about 90,000. Now, compare that to the Tea Party. The Tea Party grew to almost 2 million people.
0: Wow.
1: So you got about 40 million voters, 2 million people. And the Tea Party got things done.
0: Yeah.
1: Because they didn't worry about elections as much as Democrat Socialists do. They worried about policy. And remember, I was in Congress during the Tea Party. The Tea Party used to always say to me, we got to get the debt down. We got to do this. And you listen to them. Democrat Socialists are really about elections. And here's a real big point. So our PAC played in the Mondami race.
0: Mm-hmm.
1: We tried to stop Mondami. And we did polls before, polls after. And here's what we learned. People didn't support Mondami because he was a Democrat Socialist. They supported him because he was different.
0: Yeah.
1: They wanted change. And then if you turn the polls to, well, what do people really want? 78% of them say they want something different in our government. They're
0: right.
1: Tired of the normal Democrat, the normal Republican, what's going on in Washington, what's going on in our cities, what's going on in our counties. So they were just voting for change. And that's what you're seeing. People want change. We're seeing it in Michigan now, too. People are like, I don't want the establishment anymore. I want change.
0: Yeah.
1: And again, that's what the Tea Party did as well.
0: Ironically enough, I was registered to vote at a Tea Party rally. At the Cuyahoga County Falls Fairground. So that at the Cuyahoga County Fairground. So that's funny when you say that's the first thing I think of, because the Tea Party, it was big. And I remember they were holding the rallies. They had the stages set up. They had celebrities coming out and they were all a part of it. But I think you make a good point when it is about the change. And I think people, I don't know that people are realizing that. Like there are a lot of people, they're unhappy. I mean, myself, I look at some of these policies and just how expensive things are. Like, you know, I get mocked a lot because I care about the debt. At my age, we care about the debt because eventually it's going to have to be paid. And we can't get houses because the houses are being bid up. You know, I was watching a video of an auction for a house the other day. It started at 205. They go, all right, bidding's going to start 205. Next thing I hear, 450. I'm sorry? 450? It ended up going, the final bid was 600,000. They started at 205. And we're just seeing everything become more expensive, and we're being told that everything's down. I don't see everything down. Like my question, people get mad at me. They go, well, inflation's down. From when? We talking last week? We talking 20 years ago? Like, from when? Like, when is inflation down? So I think when you talk about the change, it's almost the Trump effect, where the Republican Party, you know, they were used to the stiff, absolutely, thank you for having me here, thank you so much. And then Trump comes along, and he's going, you're an idiot, shut up. Like, you know, and that we feel that way, and we're noticing it's that different aspect of things. So I almost think, you know, when people bring up the Democratic Socialist stuff, like I make the jokes, so I'm going to run as a Republican fascist, you know, just the dumb jokes like that, because that's how it sounds to me. But I think what we're seeing is, because the left, they lost their identity for a while, And it was just all wrapped up in Obama and all these different things. And they had the narratives of, well, you want men and women's sports and you believe in this and this and this and all these different things. And they're starting to find that identity again. And it's through things with the Democratic Socialists, because you do have somebody coming forward like Mondani. And I didn't want him to win, but he's out there and he's going, you deserve to be able to pay your rent and you deserve to be able to get food at a decent price. Like that. Those aren't crazy talking points. We also say them. They just have a different way of going about it. And I think that that's the scary part, because for me, the scariest part about the whole thing is it just gives momentum, as little as it might be, to that idea of bigger government. And that's, I can't stand big government.
1: Yeah, what's going to be interesting, November is going to be a turning point. Either Republicans are going to hold on to their positions or they're going to lose. Now, the sentiment is Republicans are lose because they're not talking about how do we get you to pay your rent? How do we get beef prices down? How do we get gasoline down? Republicans are just talking about, oh, you don't know what you're saying anymore. We're doing great. We're doing this. I mean, I hear that all the time when I talk to the strong MAGA Republicans.
0: Yeah.
1: Now, I will also tell you, and I've had so many meetings. I was at a lunch meeting yesterday with two Republicans, and I don't know how we got off the topic because we weren't talking about politics. But they both said, hey, I voted for Trump. I'll never vote for him again. And every Republican, I hope, loses because – and I'm thinking – wow.
0: Whoa.
1: But that's what the sentiment is. But they're quiet Republicans.
0: Yeah.
1: Now, we'll see. See, I don't think they're going to vote in November. I think the two people that I spoke with yesterday are just not going to vote.
0: Yeah.
1: But they're tired of this. They're tired. And, you know, it's comical because we also learned in Washington, if you say something enough, people believe it.
0: Yeah.
1: So when Trump says we're winning the war, we're winning the war, we're winning the war.
0: We're winning the war.
1: We're winning the war.
0: right.
1: And the question is, are we really winning? Gas prices are up. Cost of living is up. Have we really? Iran seems to be firing bombs still back at us. Every time we think we're winning, they fire another one at us. Are we really winning? I don't know. So the question is, did we destroy their country? There'll be some say, yes, we did. There'll be others say, well, maybe we did, maybe we didn't. I think in the end, talking points don't mean anything to voters. What really is important to the voter, and I just heard this yesterday in a summary, they are worried about how they pay their bills. And when I hear people say, oh, well, they got to cut their costs, they're cutting their costs as much as they can.
0: Yeah.
1: Well, they shouldn't have two cars. Well, how does a husband and wife get to work with one car?
0: Can I tell you my favorite, and I hear this a lot? At, God forbid, twice a week, I go to Starbucks, and I'll get an iced green tea. It's $4. It's Trenta Ice Green Tea Light Ice. That's my order. $4. It's that $4 to $8 a week. That's why I don't have the $50,000 down payment for a house, Jim. Did you know that?
1: Yeah, well,
0: that's how that works.
1: We hear that, and I think Republicans have to wake up because we are going to lose. Mm-hmm. We now have the middle class because of what Trump did.
0: Yeah,
1: but we are losing.
0: We got to keep them.
1: Yeah, we're losing them.
0: Yeah, I notice. I see that disconnect a lot. We're going to take a break. When we come back. I'm going to ask you more about the affordability stuff, because there's some stuff I want to bring up there. This is the Jake Underwood Show. We have Jim Renacci here in studio. I see your text coming in. We'll answer those. If you want to text in, the number's 866-525-0955. We'll be back right after this. 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
0: 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We're on X, Rumble, and YouTube. You can watch us there when you search the Jake Underwood Show. Of course, here in studio, we have one Mr. Jim Renacci, and he's answering questions. We're just discussing some things, and I have a text for you. This one came in right as we came back. It says, the rise of communism. It's probably due to the college indoctrination system, but that doesn't alarm Renacci. It's all bad things that the Republicans are doing that get his attention. Because and real quick, because I hear that a lot. And they say the same thing about me a bit. They don't only focus on the bad things. And I don't know, for me, that's not necessarily true. Now, I do know that I asked questions and I aggravated the guys running for governor, the candidate. I didn't mean to do that. But at the same time, when I have dozens of people coming up to me and they're going, I'm not voting. This is not a presidential year, so numbers are already going to be down. We found that out in Medina last year. People don't vote when the president's not on the ballot. So it's going to be a down year. And, you know, we're going to see people not show up. Then on top of it, you have the hardcore conservatives coming to me going, I can't vote for this guy. Unless I find out this, and what was his role when he was bragging about, you know, talking to Houston and all these different guys and having this influence and this and this and this, and just asking the question. So I don't think it's necessarily that it's only the bad things that Republicans are doing that get your attention, because that's not the case with me. But
1: well, here's a simple answer. Republicans are in power. They have the House. They have the Senate. They have the presidency in Ohio. They have the House. They have the Senate. They have the governor.
0: Yeah.
1: So am I going to complain about the Democrats who have no power to do anything But all we're going to worry about them. They have no power.
0: Yeah.
1: We have a supermajority in the House and Senate. Well, let's complain about the Democrats. We have a majority in the House and Senate in the United States Congress. Let's complain about the Democrats. No, I'm worried about my grandkids. I'm worried about my family. I'm worried about what's going on. I left the House of Representatives because I know that we weren't doing it right when I was there, and I was upset with it. And then the Democrats took control. All right, so now the Republicans are in control, but I'm going to complain about the Democrats. That makes no sense. Go back to when the Democrats are in control. Look at my social media, and you'll see I was complaining. I was going to use a different word. Complaining about Joe Biden. I was complaining about the Democrat House and what they were doing. They were in power. I love these Republicans today that say, well, quit complaining about the Republicans. You're going to make them lose elections. No, the Republicans are going to lose their own elections.
0: Right.
1: Because they're not talking about the issues that matter right now. They're defending a war that even President Trump didn't defend when he was running.
0: Yeah.
1: He said, we're going to get out of all these wars.
0: Right.
1: You know, they're defending inflation when inflation's up over the last couple of years. They're defending meat prices, even though meat price. How can you defend this stuff? Let's just say the people in power are the ones you should be complaining about, whether you're a Republican or Democrat. Then we'll change our country.
0: Yeah. No, I agree with that. And my issue is Republicans were supposed to, it's smaller. I want smaller government. I don't want to hear about bigger, bigger, bigger. The bigger the government, the smaller you are. And I talk about it a lot when we talk about, you know, the flock cameras. I mean, that's the hot button issue right now, flock cameras and then AI data centers. But my concern is this, and I'd love to pick your brain on this. So it's not, my concern isn't what's happening right now. My concern is that, so let's say we put a flock camera on every corner. You know, Americans that are 5 years old right now, 20 years from now, that's going to be normal to them. They're going to think it's normal for the government to just have cameras all over the place and watch you with whatever you do. They won't even know that freedom existed. That's my issue with it, because we always look out for the next 5 years, whether it's the national debt, housing market, whatever it might be. It's always a 5-year plan, and that hasn't worked for the last 50 years, but we keep doing it over and over and over again, where we might have to look at something and say, you know what, maybe we need a 10-year plan. Maybe we need a 15, 20, 50-year plan and actually plan things out so we can control it a little bit more and we can expect what's coming. But my biggest fear is that we're going to make all these changes and we're slowly eroding away the freedoms that the Constitution guarantees us. And it's going to get to the point 20, 30 years from now, people won't even know those freedoms existed.
1: Well, you're exactly right. And again, this is why we should speak up. Here's what was interesting. I'll go back to even that caller or that texter.
0: Mm-hmm.
1: When I was in Congress, when I came home, people were complaining at me. You just signed a bill that added money to the debt. You just signed a bill that took away our freedoms of security. You're terrible. So I listened.
0: Yeah.
1: And when I went back, I never signed a bill to increase the debt. We should be complaining to those that are in power. We shouldn't be accepting what they're doing. If they're not doing what's helping us as Americans, we should be telling them.
0: Yeah.
1: That's what the Tea Party was good at.
0: Right.
1: The Tea Party changed people. You go to Washington, you buy a house, I'm never going to elect you again. Whoa. Okay, well, I got to live down there. Well, you better not buy a house because we need you back here every week.
0: Yeah.
1: And we did. We came back every week. You go to Washington and you vote for any bill that raises the deficit, and I'm not going to vote for you. And then I would come back and they'd say, the Republican Party is voting for increasing the debt. Gets to the flock cameras. It just becomes normal.
0: Yeah.
1: And now we accept it. Mm-hmm. Republicans accept it. Well, it's a Republican Party. Hey, let's accept it.
0: Yeah.
1: No, we should accept what's right.
0: Yeah.
1: Whether it's a Republican or Democrat, that's what we are missing. I expected to be challenged every time I came back as a Republican on what we were doing. And now we have people who don't challenge the system.
0: And not to go into like the parties or anything, but that's kind of what the Republicans were supposed to do, because we want the smaller government. We're the ones that are supposed to question everything. Like, Republicans are the ones that people look at and they go, they're nuts. They're nuts because they think there's bad intentions behind every bit of government spending. And you're damn right I do. I don't agree with anything that the government wants to spend money on, because that's our money. It should be in our pocket, because we can determine what we need, better than anyone. Ronald Reagan used to say that. The local municipalities, the local governments are going to be able to figure it out better than the bureaucracy that's going on in D.C. If you leave the money to us here, we're going to be able to do a better job. And I just see it. I just see it go. It climbs more and more and more. And it terrifies me because, like I said, I just think of the future. And it there's going to be a point in time where we got all these abandoned warehouses on farmland. Water might not be drinkable, but hey, don't worry. We got all the data that we need. And then, you know, we're going to be looking around. There's going to be cameras everywhere. And you're going to look at you. I'm going to have to look at my kid and go, this is freedom. That's not freedom. That's not freedom at all.
1: I will tell you another thing I've learned, and your listeners can agree or disagree. We have problems, local government, county government, state government, and federal government. COVID was the worst of the worst. Yeah. We pumped so much money into our communities. And what did Republican mayors and Republican commissioners and Republican governors do? They spent it. They spent it on stuff we're never going to see again. They caused inflation because of the spending. And now that's why your house is so expensive. That's why you can't buy a house.
0: Right.
1: Building materials. I mean, all of this because the government got involved and pumped trillions of dollars into the system. And we're still going to, it's going to take years to ever recover from that.
6: I got a quick question.
0: Yeah.
6: I understand what you're saying. And I understand we need to question our government. And I understand I want Republicans and Democrats. I want the country to succeed. But the moment that we question our side, and I have a side, I'm concerned things aren't going to change, and all we're doing is making things worse because we're going to end up losing in the long run. I'm afraid to question because I think it hurts us. And I want it to change, but I don't think it's ever going to change. I think we're way too far gone. Is that true?
1: Well, it's funny you said that because here's the way I would answer that. That mentality is why we have a system that nobody likes. Republicans don't like it. Democrats.
6: I agree.
1: I mean, everybody can say, oh, you know what? We're so much better off than we would be under Democrat. Really? I mean, prices are up. Look at the price of a car. Look at the price of a house. It's this because government. And here's what it does. It switches back. We, Biden was horrible. Definitely horrible. So we switch back to Trump. Now we're going to switch the House and the Senate. Now, I may be wrong. I mean, people say, well, you always say that. Well, look. The trends show we're going to lose the House and Senate. We're going to go back to having Democrats. No, why don't we have the right people in control? I mean, and the right person is a Republican who understands that the people in this country are hurting and admits it. I mean, it's one of the reasons I like Max. Max comes on your show. Max says the truth.
0: Yeah.
1: And people don't like him, but he's saying that he's even saying, hey, our speaker's bad. Some of these bills, you know, he came up, I heard him on Monday. He said that the Save America Act is so diluted, and I agree, that it's worthless.
0: Yeah.
1: But, we got that Save America Act passed in the House. No, you didn't. You got some version of it that has no bite to it, but you're going to claim you do. All talking points, and that's the problem.
0: Yeah. It's the Jake Underwood Show. We're going to take a break, get a check on traffic. We have some texts coming in. We'll read those when we come back right after this.
11: 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This is AM 1420, The Answer. Weather and traffic, we've got the answer.
12: 94, 80, 77, 71. Looking good. You are accident and broken down free. Construction has you down to one lane in each direction. 224 at 277 in both directions, east and west, over 77. Again, you're down to one lane in each direction due to that construction. 71 northbound off ramp to 480 west. Lane restrictions for construction in that area. 77 northbound off ramp to East 14th, closed through December. Taking a look at your forecast, we are seeing partly cloudy skies right now that will give way to some partly sunny skies later this afternoon. Highs near 80, partly cloudy tonight, lows in the mid-60s. That's your weather and traffic. I'm Christine Lane. 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
13: This is a Bloomberg Money Minute. Consumer confidence in the U.S. economy for the end of July slipping lower as renewed fighting in Iran sent gas prices higher. and Americans' views about the labor market and current business conditions have sunk lower. Despite that, most stocks are higher right now on Wall Street, thanks to oil moving lower on easing tensions in Iran and with the U.S. and Iran pausing attacks on each other for a fourth day straight. Oil right now, just above $81 a barrel. And when you add in the solid earnings this morning from Coca-Cola, Boeing, JetBlue, and others, the Dow right now is up 0.75%. But with chipmaker shares extending their losses on worries about China's rapid progress on AI chipmaking, the NASDAQ is down 0.75%. The S&P is flat. And later this year, Apple will launch a new line of devices and software for the smart home market. That includes a hub device with a new Siri AI assistant, a new TV set-top box, and a refreshed HomePod Mini. Tom Busby, Bloomberg Radio.
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0: 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You can watch us on X, Rumble, and YouTube. We do have some text messages to get to. And so, let's get to those. We have one that just came in. It said, so now the SAVE Act is stupid too? ID to vote? I don't understand you at all, Renacy.
1: You know what's funny about that? I support the SAVE Act. I just said that the bill that passed in the House is not the SAVE Act.
0: Yeah.
1: And the SAVE Act should be passed. It should have money behind it to get it done. And it should be done in regular order. The SAVE Act that was passed, even as we heard Max Miller say, is not the SAVE Act.
0: Yeah.
1: So let's make sure. This is where listeners don't listen. This is where people, I notice sometimes people just don't listen. They hear what they want to hear. They don't hear the whole thing.
0: Right. And then someone else texted in and said, so Renacci is basically saying the vote is meaningless because there is no good candidate.
1: Well, what I'm saying is when the process is broken, the candidate selection gets broken too. So if you have good primaries and you have a good system where everybody can debate, then you have good elections. When the establishment picks the candidates, you don't have quality candidates in a lot of places. And by the way, Jake, here's the other problem. I talk to people all the time. You can't get good candidates to run.
0: Yeah.
1: I mean, I'm trying to get candidates in the city of Wadsworth to run, and people are saying, no, I don't want that mudslinging. I don't want to be called names. I don't want, because what happens is as soon as you run, somebody calls you, oh, you know, Renacci's a tax cheat and liberal. And it's like when I first ran, where did that come from? Oh, Renacci didn't pay his taxes. No, I was a CPA. If I didn't pay my taxes, I wouldn't be able to keep my license.
0: Yeah.
1: But people start saying those things. People don't want to hear that. I mean, you got to have really thick skin, which, by the way, I do. I mean, when people call and say, oh, Renacci, you know, what is he? What do I know? Well, you know, when it comes to tariffs, I sat through like probably 100 hours worth of testimony. I mean, so, you know, my 8 years in Washington did give me a little bit of background on policy. And that's what I believe is important. You got to listen first, but you got to listen to everything.
0: Yeah, no, I agree when it comes to the establishment picking the candidate, especially because obviously I was in it because I was part of the Bobby campaign in 24, but I mean, we paid very close attention, especially once we went independent. We paid very close attention to what was going on in the primary with the Republicans because there was none with the Democrat. And what do? We ripped them. We absolutely ripped them apart that they weren't giving, who was it? It was Marianne Williamson was one of the people running against Biden. They didn't give her a shot. They didn't give, you know, Biden wasn't even doing debates. And we sat there and we ripped them apart. And here it is 2 years later. And the fact that the GOP in Ohio is doing the same thing. And the only person who really, luckily, somebody had enough money to maybe try to challenge. Obviously, it wasn't much of a challenge. He had 4 months. There wasn't much money raised. Talk about Casey Butch. But, you know, there was no debate. There was nothing like that. Like, so the same things we complained about and we went, this is ridiculous. Of course, it's the liberals that are letting it happen. We turn around and we let it happen to ourselves because we got wrapped up. And I don't know if it was the celebrity of it. I don't know what it was, but I guess that party endorsement, it went a long way.
1: Sure. Well, look, in 2018, I lived it. I mean, I jump in the governor's race. I'm the only outsider. I'm picking up steam. I'm actually going to, looks like I'm going to defeat Mike DeWine. Then I go get a call from President Trump who says, hey, you got to change races. You know, I never understood that until President Trump talked to me about a year later and says, you know, Jim, I was asked to get you out of the governor's race and into the Senate race.
0: Yeah.
1: Because a lot of those people supported DeWine. I wish I would have never done it.
0: Right.
1: So the system behind closed doors is making things happen.
0: Mm-hmm.
1: And then we end up with DeWine for 8 years. The state goes nowhere. I mean, we're still anywhere between 36th and 49th and everything from education to jobs. But you always hear them put out this talking point, we're the greatest state in the world for jobs. Well, really? We've been losing jobs. I always chuckle. If you look at the statistics, I think we picked up about 100,000 jobs in the last 8 years.
0: Yeah.
1: And as much as we hated John Kasich, he was picking up 100,000 new private sector jobs every year.
0: That's crazy.
1: That's the difference.
0: And then, so, and I know, and I've, once again, a talking point that I've made. This is a Jake Underwood talking point. You have the party ones. This is my talking point. Just how important the independents are in the state of Ohio. So it was, this is according to the Secretary of State numbers. This is from 2024. I'm going to round up. Basically, it's 72% are independent or unaffiliated, right around 20% are Republican. And then I think it's like 13% are Democrat. Now that's 2 years ago. So it's probably changed a little bit, fluctuated within, you know, here or there. But it's the independents that determine everything. I mean, Mike DeWine, that appeal that he had to the independent voter to be able to get them to cross, even the ones that lean left, that he was able to get them to cross over and vote for him. That's huge. And personally, I think that's why he won the way that he did.
1: Well, in 2022, let's face it, he got 232,000 Democrats to cross over and only defeated me by 168,000. But that's history. I don't even like to talk about it anymore because that's the system we have to live with.
0: Yeah.
1: But it's a system you have to understand. Independents do make decisions. Let me give you a poll, and I know your listeners hate polls, but here's an interesting poll. Independents in Ohio, the majority lean Republican, except this year. The majority of Republican, the majority of independents do not support Republican policies and principles this year. It's like 62%. And the problem is, it's not the guy, they're not even paying attention to Ohio politics. Everything's coming from the top. They're mad about their gas prices. They're mad about their, and they've agreed, those 62% independents have said they're going to vote for a Democrat. That's the problem that Republicans need to start thinking about. How do we bring them back? Well, yeah. It's easy. Start talking about the issues that matter. Quit saying everything's okay. It's not okay. Gas prices are high. I mean, it cost me $100 to fill my truck up, over $120. I mean, oh, that's because you're paying premium gas. No. I used to pay $68. Now it's over $100.
0: Yeah.
1: I mean, and food. I mean, go buy a hamburger. Look at McDonald's. I mean, any of these fast foods. I remember when you used to be able to go get a full value meal for $6. Now it's $16. It's just amazing.
0: Yeah. I talk about it a lot with the $50. I used to put $50 in my gas tank. It lasts me the week. Now it's closer to 65, 70, right around there. I'm lucky enough. I drive cars. My car gets like 50 miles to the gallon. It's pretty good. So I lucked out there. But the people that don't have that, you know, maybe that $50 that they were spending on gas, now it is 80, 90, 100 bucks. Maybe they have to fill up twice now where it was one, you know, just it just all depends on just, but either way, it's getting more expensive and people are noticing it. This is the Jake Underwood Show. We're going to take a little bit early of a break because we have some people on hold. Is that EJ or is that supposed to be TJ, Seth?
6: EJ.
0: All right, so we're going to get to Jim and EJ as soon as we come back. That's Jim in West Park and EJ in Cleveland. We're going to take it is TJ.
6: Yeah.
0: Okay, TJ in Cleveland. We're going to get to your call as soon as we come back. This is the Jake Underwood Show.
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4: During the War for Independence, General George Washington, the man we refer to today as the father of our country, led American troops through military defeat after defeat. And in the bitter winter of 1777, he wrote this somber note to a friend in Philadelphia. Quote, "You might have tracked our army from White Marsh to Valley Forge by the blood on their feet," end of quote. Many soldiers continued to march through the deep snows of Pennsylvania without shoes. Others suffered from disease, hunger, and freezing conditions. Nearly 2,000 of Washington's men died. Yet George Washington did not lose faith. Amid the hardship, loss, and uncertainty of Valley Forge, he turned to God in prayer. At a time when our nation once again faces division and uncertainty, may we follow Washington's example, kneeling humbly, praying faithfully, and asking God to guide the future of America.
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0: 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We're on X, Rumble, and YouTube. We're going to take some calls. Now, I'm gonna make sure I say this. I'm going to make sure that if the callers could try to make their point quickly, because we do have a few on hold here, I want to make sure, because we do have 10 minutes left, I want to make sure that they get their point out and that Mr. Renacci here, that he can respond to it, and then we can move on to the next caller. I want to make sure that we're good to go there. That's all. So we got to, I'm not saying be in and out, but be a little quick. That's all I'm asking. That's all I'm asking. All right. Let's go to Jim in West Park. Jim, you are in the air.
29: It seems like the Republicans are just loaded with 150 excuses, and the Democrats interrupt and lie. So, you know, I'm not a man with excuses. That's my point.
0: Okay.
1: I actually agree with Jim. I like Jim.
0: Yeah.
1: Excuses need to go away. Facts are important. Everybody should be talking facts. Democrats lie. Republicans have excuses. Boy, you just hit the nail on the head.
0: Yeah, no. He's...
1: Why don't we just talk about facts and boom, let's get this country moving in the right direction.
0: Yeah, no, well said. All right, let's go to TJ. TJ, you're in the air.
30: Yeah, Jim, first I want to say I felt bad for you in that election against Sherrod Brown because I know what happened. You know, they talked you into running against him, and then the RNC turned their back on you. And if I'm not mistaken, didn't Sherrod Brown outspend you like $23 million to $3 million?
1: Actually, you know, $66 million to $6 million, and I only lost to him by 5.7%. But
30: right, so you definitely got screwed there. I can see that. But the only other thing I'm saying with these independents, you know, I don't hear any solutions for high rent, housing, but you know the Democrats are giving solutions. Yeah, rent control, price control, raising minimum wage sky high. Now you and I know that's not going to work in the long run. But if these independents are swayed by their, you know, tackling the problem, well, all I can say is there's no fix for stupid.
1: You know what's...
0: TJ, yeah, thank you for the call.
1: Yeah, appreciate that, TJ. And you know what? You're right, though. That's what's happening. Look, I've often said if we had an educated voting a group of electorate, the elections would be different. But a lot of people walk into the polls and they don't know anything. But you know what? I heard that guy say he's going to fix rents, and my rent's been going up 15% for the last 5 years. I'm going to vote for him. Mm-hmm. Don't even know who that he or she is, but it's a talking point. It's a winning talking point. And I 100% agree with you, TJ. You got to have people who listen. 80% of the people that walk into the voting booth do not even know who they're voting for, except for a talking point that they heard.
0: I'll go a little bit behind the curtain there when it comes to the talking points and things. So at the beginning stages of MAHA, they wanted us to go after the vaccines right away. And I went, no, no, no, no, no, no, no. We are not touching the vaccines for the first 6 months. Not doing it. Because we have a lot of people that are against it right now. They think that's what we're going to do. We got to do the opposite. We have to focus on the things that everybody can agree on, get them on our side, then we can start to go after the vaccine stuff a little bit. Slowly but surely roll that out. So what did we focus on? Look at what we did in Utah, Arizona, West Virginia, Florida. We focused on the food dyes. Because when you say food dyes aren't healthy, that's going to click to people. They're going to go, oh, yeah, no, those aren't healthy. Oh, they're causing what diseases? Well, yeah, no, Bobby did the right thing there. MAHA did the right thing there. So you start to get people on your side. And then once you have that support of the people, you kind of do whatever you want. And I know that sounds very shady and maybe not honest, but that is the way that it moves with politics. You have the people that are sitting there and maybe they want some things that aren't good in the long run. But they know in the short term, they could go, well, yeah, we'll have one government-ran grocery store. We'll open that up in New York. You go there, you get your eggs, you get your 30% less. I don't know if you heard that yesterday. Mondani announced that 30% less than any other retailer.
1: They're going to love it.
0: Right. So what, let me, this is the question I would have for him. What stops a retailer from going there, buying in bulk and then putting it on their shelves and charging more? You know, like they, it's the little things like that that don't line up, but they are offering solutions to people's problems. Now they're not ones that I necessarily agree with. I don't think, as TJ said, in the long term, it's going to work. But it's those quick little hitters that are going to get people on your side that make the difference.
1: Well, and again, the solution not only will not work, some of them not even legal. I mean, you can't force somebody to have rent freeze, all that stuff. So,
0: yeah.
1: But TJ's spot on. I say this all the time. All it takes is somebody saying, that guy is going to help me.
0: Mm-hmm.
1: And they go out and vote. And they're energized to vote.
0: Yeah.
1: And then you got the Republicans saying, you know what? Go back to the previous speaker. Oh, the Republicans are just excuses. I'm not voting. That's what 2006 was. That was a landslide against Republicans. I'm hoping that doesn't occur in 2026, 20 years later.
0: So when you said the one talking point that it gets people to vote, a lot of people my age in 2020, well, Joe Biden said he's wiping out college debt. And I tell them, even Republicans that I knew, they're going, I mean, think about it, man. You know, that's something that gets taken off of our credit report. We're going to be good to go. Then we can buy a house. Then we could start to get, then we could get a loan. You know, that's where their mind starts going. And I go, he's not going to be able to do that. It's illegal. Like, he can't do it. Like, he said he can. He's going to be able to do it. I go, no, he can't.
1: You
0: no,
1: give him like, credit. He tried.
0: He did. He did try. He tried. You know, I'll give him that. But I knew right away, I go, he can't do that. Because if you could just wipe out debt, every president ever would have done it. They would have found some, well, medical debt, it's all gone. Like, it's Oprah giving away cars, but it's just wiping away debt. So he wouldn't be able to, but it goes to that point of, well, they said they're going to do it. And you know what? That's something I need. And that's for I don't doubt it that for some voters, that's all they needed to hear. And they went, that's enough to help me. If everything else is a complete crap shoot, if that happens, then I'm good to go.
1: Yeah. Again, talking points are so important. Likeability is so important.
0: Yeah.
1: The real problem is credibility. Character is not important anymore. And that's a real problem.
0: That's what rubs a lot of people the wrong way. I know a lot of people that, I mean, they worked for Turning Point at points in their lives, a few of them. And now they're like, you know what? Completely turned off from the Trump stuff. I can't stand it anymore. I'm sick and tired of hearing that we're winning when I can't find the job. Because the thing with my generation, and this, I try to explain this, and I don't know that people really understand it. We did what we were told to do by the people who came before us. We went to school. We went to college. We were told if we go to college, You go to college for something that's important. You're going to get a good paying job. You get a good paying job, then you get the home. You get the home, then you get the family. That's what we were told. And you have people that went to college, you know, whether it was for computer science, you know, because the thing I was always told, computers, that's going to be around forever. You need to get a job in technology because there's always going to be jobs in technology and Medicare and medical. Those are going to be the ones that will always have jobs. Told that religiously growing up. It's not the case. But you have people that take on thousands of dollars of debt, hundreds of thousands in some cases. And so they did what they were supposed to do. They went to school. But now the houses aren't lining up, or even the jobs not lining up. And I think that's where we're seeing the growing frustration.
1: Or the families.
0: Or the families.
1: Because the family's a costly venture now. And that's why our population, you know, we're producing 1.2 kids per family now versus 3.6. I mean, that's also going to be a drag on the economy as years go on, too.
0: And I see it time and time again. And I've seen it way too often. I was at, I forgot who put the meeting on. It was 2 weeks ago. And they said that there were studies that they were looking at. By 2030, AI is going to wipe out 36% of white-collar jobs. Like, what are we supposed... This is my fear, and we got like 2 minutes left. But my fear is this, that it's going to lead to universal income. Because it's going to wipe all the jobs out. We see it. It would only be a matter of time until it hits the white collar. Because we've seen it. You walk into Meijer, you walk into Walmart, there's a bunch of self-serve registers. Oh. You know, I walked into Meijer last night. They used to have 20 registers. Now they got 6, and the rest are self-checkout. So we've seen the technology take jobs away everywhere else. It was only a matter of time until it starts to happen to the white collar. And then what do we do?
1: Well, the real problem, and this is what I fear, AI... There are going to be a new series of jobs available after AI, but politicians are all looking at how do we make money in the next 5 years in AI, not how we protect the citizens in the next 20 years.
0: Yeah.
1: Nobody looks past their next election. I used to chuckle about that all the time. What's the most important thing? Your next election.
0: Yeah.
1: Not the next generation, not the next decade, your next election. That's always the problem.
0: Yeah. Well, Jim Renacci, thank you for coming in. Thank you to the callers and the texters. The callers were nice. Thank you. Look at that. I thought that was going to go bad. So I'm happy.
1: I think good people, they realize the problems we have.
0: Right. And I think for the most part, we all agree what the problems are. We just got different ways of getting there. And that's why we need to talk, have the discussions that we do. Thank you for letting us into your cars, your homes, your work. If you're at work right now, you're halfway through the day. Go get some lunch. You're almost done. Look at you. And tomorrow's Wednesday, we're going to speak to Donovan O'Neill from Americans for Prosperity, as well as Secretary Burgum, 905. We're going to have him right at the top of the show, Secretary of Interior. Tell someone about Jesus today. He loves you. Tell someone about Jesus. We'll be back tomorrow. Have a great day.
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13: News this hour at Town Hall. I'm Bob Agnew in Washington. Senator Lindsey Graham is being eulogized today here in Washington. His flag-draped casket arrived today at the U.S. Capitol, where he served for some 30 years as one of the great dealmakers on the Hill, even though he was quite the diplomat. Vice President J.D. Vance says Graham was also a swashbuckling and very strong figure.
14: He was the kind of guy who would walk into the Senate. And when he walked into the Senate, this was a guy who couldn't have stood more than 5'6" or 5'7", but he'd swashbuckle in with his jacket open like he was 6'5". He had an attitude to him, and it's one of the reasons why Lindsey Graham was Lindsey Graham.
13: The funeral is set to be held later in Washington National Cathedral. President Trump expected to deliver remarks at the cathedral ceremony. Israel's Benjamin Netanyahu and Ukraine's Vladimir Zelensky plan to be in attendance as well. A new report that specific members of the first family have been targeted by Iran, and it shows up in a new video.
15: First Lady Melania and son Barron Trump reportedly targeted by Iran in a disturbing new video encouraging their assassination. The New York Post publishing the details and frame grabs. It shows a picture of Melania in the presidential motorcade with the window down and pictures of high-end department stores like Saks Fifth Avenue and New York City, where she is known to shop. There is a red Target over the store sign.
13: That is correspondent Laura Winters reporting. A tornado has struck in northeastern Wisconsin. It happened Monday, blackening the midday sky. Wisconsin resident Kimberly Jones spoke to WBAY-TV in Menasha, Wisconsin.
2: Sirens went off, and my daughter and I grabbed a cat, went in the basement, got really quiet, like her ears started to pop, almost like we're on an airplane or something, and it was intense.
13: The search continues through the wreckage. There were no reports of fatalities or injuries as of last night. A big day on Wall Street for the Dow so far, up 643 points. More from townhall.com.
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0: by fear that the boom in artificial intelligence may be a bubble. The KOSPI dropped to its lowest level since April as shares in chipmakers Samsung Electronics and SK Hynix plunged. Analysts say a key factor driving the selling of AI-related shares is the expectation that rising competition from Chinese AI startups and chipmakers might undermine gains for leading global companies whose shares have skyrocketed in the past months due to the AI frenzy. Shares of Johnson & Johnson rose 3% after the drug maker agreed to pay $5.5 billion to settle remaining lawsuits that claim its talc products caused ovarian cancer. For the Wall Street Business Report, I'm Rich Thomason.
1: You'll find breaking news and analysis at townhall.com. A Secret Service agent has been arrested for allegedly taking part in a college hazing.
2: Florida authorities have arrested a U.S. Secret Service agent and two other men on felony charges, saying they committed brutal beatings as part of a fraternity hazing ritual. One of the defendants, 29-year-old Marquez Christopher Pinder, is an agent in the Miami field office and is now on administrative leave. Pinder and the two other defendants are charged with felony hazing, aggravated battery, and attempted manslaughter. Pinder's arrest warrants says a University of Miami graduate student and another young man required hospitalization for severe injuries after they were beaten with paddles and canes in April. I'm Lisa Dwyer.
1: French authorities have ordered nearly 4,000 more people to evacuate from tourist sites on the Atlantic coast. The returning heat threatens firefighters' fragile hold on a vast wildfire burning west of Bordeaux. More at
3: Weather and traffic, we've got the answer.
4: 9480, 7771, all looking good. We are accident and broken down free. Construction is the name of the game that may slow you down a bit. 77 southbound, your on-ramp from Gent Road is closed. 77 southbound, your off-ramp to East 30th Woodland Avenue, also closed for construction. Your West 140th Street entrance ramp to 90 eastbound, that closure is now in place and will remain closed through December. Taking a look at your forecast, well, the sun is starting to make an appearance this afternoon and, well, going to stick with us. Highs will get near 80 degrees, partly cloudy tonight. Lows in the mid-60s, Wednesday mostly sunny, and a high in the upper 70s. That's your weather and traffic. I'm Christine Lane, the Alex Marlow Show.
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9: God standeth in the congregation of the mighty. Psalm 82. When men of brawn attend, when they take their post in the congregation, Almighty God is not only present, He stands. He stands up in our land and the lives of our countrymen. This Sunday, be among the ranks. We go not only to sing praises to our God and King, but to be equipped, to train and to be trained for the victory that is ours. Brothers, we are more than conquerors, so suit up, and take the hill, and in the promised land, we will lift our glass to the King. I'm Jeff Toring, pastor of Liberty Valley Church, and we are one of his footmen. Come and join us.
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11: The Alex Marlow Show, and I'm glad you're here. You have a lot to get to today. It's a big international news day. President Trump is meeting with Zelensky and Netanyahu this week, and we're going to see whether or not we're going to actually get to see some peace break out in either the Iran, Middle East region, or Ukraine and Russia.

0: that is top of mind for the president, and I'll give you some insight into what's going on. I got an interesting cut of Senator Thune giving some reality about the filibuster and the prospect of the Save America Act that's coming up. Another unhinged rant from Alan Ritson, who had a movie called out, called War something or other, and that no one saw, literally no one saw. And a Michigan debate last night with Abdul El Sayed and Haley Stevens, the establishment chosen cartoon character who's running for Senate up there. But still, we are in an amazing moment where we are watching repeatedly people just get absolutely dunked on over the Fauci diaries. We were pretty quick to hone it down yesterday on the show. I do recommend people checking that out for my initial reaction to this. But there's so many people who are implicated in bigging this guy up as if he was some sort of a demigod. And it turned out that he was actually being completely dishonest with us. He knew from the very start, according to these latest releases that came from Senator Rand Paul and his office, that he did not believe that the virus necessarily came from the Wuhan wet market. We were sold this lie for so long that it was actually the pangolin and a bat, and they were in a soup together, and someone undercooked the soup, and that's why millions of people died all around the world, and a bunch of your kids had to get locked down. That was what we were told when there was a wet market that was in proximity to a lab where they did gain-of-function research. And then you start doing the math that why was it that Dr. Fauci did not want to point the finger towards the lab? Because he approved the grant to the EcoHealth Alliance that was used to fund gain of function research that was done at the Wuhan Institute of Virology. That's the story. He covered it up because he was a narcissist who thought himself to be some sort of a higher being, and that he didn't think he could be so fallible so as to approve a research that may have directly led to the creation of the virus that killed part of the world. Millions of people. Blood on his hands, obviously. Not to mention the countless blood on his hands for younger people who went into depression, got hooked on drugs, had a bunch of their youths snatched from them. A lot of people lost their livelihood during the pandemic. All this can trace back to Fauci. And we learn that while he is being feted as this heroic figure by celebrities and others, the reality was that he was the one who was calling the shots and wanted more of the country locked down. We also see in the diaries him scolding people like Ron DeSantis because he didn't want the virus shut down. And the latest revelations that we got earlier today, people pouring through these documents, seeing that he actually was considering whether or not the vaccine should get released after the presidential election, because if they were perceived as being so effective, then it could actually lead to Donald Trump getting elected again. So he didn't even necessarily want the cure to get out, according to these documents, because he was afraid that Donald Trump would be the one who gets the credit. This is something that is so heinous. It's so evil. And the vaccines is a complicated story. Obviously, after Joe Biden was in, it was well oversold to the public. But recall, at the start, it was actually undersold. My opinion on this is not exactly the same as everyone in talk radio. I've got a family filled with scientists. I was getting cutting-edge information, married to a frontline doctor, about what the status of these things were. And the bottom line is, if you were an older person or pre-existing conditions, the vaccines were largely pretty good, at least the initial ones. And it wasn't something that was necessary for young people. You shouldn't have had to take it to go in the NBA bubble that they had. That was absurd. The fittest people on earth were not dying from coronavirus. Another thing that's interesting from these files is that you see that Fauci simultaneously suggesting that this virus is 10 times stronger than the flu. Then him acknowledging how powerful he is, that it moved the stock market when he said that. And then acknowledging it's basically just like a seasonal flu. In the same breath, it's almost schizophrenic. This guy has diagnosable mental conditions. But one thing we also know is, you know who else has diagnosable mental conditions? Hollywood. I got some cuts. I mean, we could play Hollywood celebrating Fauci all day. I played a bunch yesterday. But I can't resist this one from Julia Roberts that's been making the rounds. Can we play cut 21, please? We don't have a 21. That's so sad, because that was the only one that I wanted to play in this opening segment. And we don't have that one yet. Well, it's going to be Julia Roberts giggling like a little schoolgirl when she gets to see Fauci on the screen. What's remarkable is that all of the people who were saying this guy is not who they say he is The first being among them being Robert Kennedy Jr., who literally wrote an entire book about this individual. The whole thing that's going on here is that he was a charlatan. He was a liar. All right, we got the Roberts clip. Let's play it.
1: Maybe the coolest man on the planet right now. Wow, and there's the room. This is intense. Does anybody else have a...
2: Hello.
1: Hi
2: there.
1: Good morning.
0: Pause it, guys. So those of you who can't see the screen, this is actress Julia Roberts. When Fauci comes on and slides in front of the Zoom camera, her mouth opens up like she was just delivered the biggest treat of all time. Like she's getting ready to chow down on a banana split. It was a, no one's ever been this happy. This is the happiest a human being has ever been. And it's just because she's going to get to have a Zoom conversation with a guy who is lying through his teeth constantly. Recall the reason why Biden had to pardon him. And he did get pardoned, a point I probably should have made 5 minutes ago. But he did get pardoned by Biden. The reason why he got pardoned by Biden was because he was busted dead to rights, lying to the Senate about funding gain-of-function research at the Wuhan lab. He funded it, lied about it. And now we know he's lied about the deadliness of the virus. He lied about the vaccines. Remember, the Biden administration, or the incoming by the would-be Biden administration, the Democrat establishment, was telling you when the vaccines initially came out, these can't work. Kamala Harris herself said, I wouldn't take it because it's a Trump vaccine. Those are my words, not hers, but that's the sentiment that was offered. So, and then you see these Hollywood types who are acting as though Fauci knows everything there is to know about this virus that no one knows anything about. It was novel. It was new. It was just unprecedented. And that's where I really am bothered by the way all of these people acted. It's because you need to have a healthy dose of skepticism when we are in such uncharted territory. We're in a place we've never seen before. There's never anything like this at the beginning of this pandemic. Maybe 100 years ago, no one alive was aware of anything that was happening, especially when there was this consideration, is this from the pangolin or is this from the lab where they literally tried to make viruses exactly like this one? Not to mention the little thing that happened in China, which would love to see Donald Trump lose a presidential election. We're talking about election rigging. This thing comes up once Trump is finally hitting his stride in his first administration. That was the exact timing of this. And anyone who acts as though any individual, this little garden gnome of a doctor, Dr. Fauci, or anyone else, no one knew. And anyone who acted like they knew needs to humble themselves before God. Play the rest of the clip, please.
2: Oh, hi there.
1: Good morning.
2: Good morning.
1: Oh, this is such a thrill. How are you?
2: Pretty good, I guess. You know, it's a little bit like running on fumes for a couple of months, but
1: I would imagine this is a thrill for me because you truly have emerged as a personal hero for me, and you've been this true north, I think, for a lot of people.
0: And if I was single, then I would love to go on a date with you, perhaps, and maybe we could talk about the virus. Maybe you could rent out an entire baseball stadium just for the two of us, the way you were able to pull that off and threw out the first pitch at the Nationals game with only three total people in the stands, including you. Maybe that'd be nice. It's such a thrill. I mean, sure, the world's collapsing around us. Everyone's locked down. Businesses are getting shuttered. People can't go to church. People are dying. But, you know, it's really a thrill to get to have the Zoom conversation. And Fauci, he's super tired. He's exhausted from all the lying he's doing, all the media. What's so noteworthy about the diaries and the reason why Rand Paul called them diaries is because he just isn't so in love with himself. He was charting all this press, all the things that he was doing. All right, one thing you can do for your health, red light therapy, it's what I've been doing. 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
8: Arthur Brooks, a professor at Harvard Business School, has done extensive research on the topic of happiness. 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For more to help you thrive, go to FocusOnTheFamily.com. I'm Jim Daly.
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0: All right. Zohar Mamdani now has started to launch his government-run grocery stores. This is going to be an awesome experiment. I'll say this before I give good news about this. The bad news is that just know the socialists won't learn. They're not going to get anything out of this experiment. They're not going to see when these things inevitably fail or put a bunch of bodega owners out of business. You got to say it with a Spanish accent. If someone could do this, if a fan of the show could do this, I was trying to do this. I couldn't figure it out. I know I could if I had more time. But if any of you can watch his press conference he gave yesterday from a grocery store, it was like 50 odd minutes or so. He must have said bodega 98 times, and every time he did it with a Spanish accent. For whatever reason, he needs to do that. And so it's just such an affectation. He's so affected. And he doesn't give a straight answer. He took a lot of questions, and he never gives an answer that would dissatisfy a single person. Very gifted politically in that regard, though you would think for intelligent people, they would learn to reject it. But he's launched 5 government grocery stores. All of these will be priced at like 30% less than market rates, which means any other grocery store in the area is immediately going to go out of business until, of course, the shelves are bare because they run out of stuff, because they will run out of stuff because of the nature of that. And then he will announce, he'll come back and say, well, the problem is we don't have enough of these stores. So that's how communism works. It ends up being, it's going to be lines, bread lines, essentially. And then they're going to frame it up as this is a positive because it shows how popular these stores are. Because yes, when the taxpayers pay for 30% of your groceries, it's going to be very popular. Now, is that the best optimized system? Well, we're going to find out soon in New York. I got some cuts of him from the press conference he gave yesterday. Let's play cut 17, please, guys.
1: Today, I am proud to announce a collection of essential staples that will be predictably 30% cheaper at all 5 of our city-run grocery stores. This core set of goods will include all fresh produce, meat, and seafood, along with 20 other essential items like cheese, milk, and bread. Here's how it will work. Once a month, our 5 city-run grocery stores will set prices for this core set of goods at 30% below typical retail prices. No exceptions, no gimmicks.
0: Okay, pause.
1: The savings will last.
0: It'd be nice if someone could cut in and say, who's covering the 30? Like, where is that? Who's paying for that? Is it the New Yorkers, the people who can't leave the state fast enough? It's one of the top places in the country for out-migration because cost of living is super high and taxes are high. Is that who's going to fund it? Even flirting with this stuff causes more out-migration, the same way you saw this exodus of billionaires in California, when the billionaire tax in California is never going to go through. It's just not going to happen. And still, the billionaires left because they're like, I'm going to mess with it anymore. All right, go on.
1: Higher month. That means no weekly fluctuations nor sticker shock at the checkout line. Not for our seniors living on fixed incomes, nor for the parents who rely on a regular supply of apple slices to keep toddler tantrums at bay.
0: Great stuff. And let's see. We got some more from this press conference where he was asked about attending a 9/11 service. And I want to show you his skill as a politician, that this is a guy who's campaigned. He literally dapped up. He did this thing with Hassan Piker, who said America deserved 9/11. All right. Now let's watch him deploy this answer. Cut 19, please, about 9/11.
2: A number of people who are survivors of 9/11 are calling on you not to go to 9/11 memorial services. I wonder how you feel about the fact that they're trying to keep you away.
1: I will proudly honor the families, the survivors, the first responders forever impacted by that horrific terror attack by standing alongside them at this year's 9/11 commemoration, reaffirming that we will never forget the solemn day felt by all of us who call this city home and, frankly, by all of us who call this country home.
0: Even for him, that one looked pretty rehearsed, and he rehearses a lot of this stuff. But you got to admit, if he had just thrown radical Islamic in front of the word terrorism, it's almost a perfect answer. And that's where you can't underestimate this guy's ability to persuade. It's almost a perfect answer. If he just added, of course he's not going to say Islamic terrorism. He should have said that. But overall, I thought that was just awesome. He even said never forget. He even worked in never forget, which has been the refrain about 9/11. All right. He was also asked about ICE and TPS status. Let's play some of this. I'll have to interrupt it. Play cut 18.
1: Haitian New Yorkers, Syrian New Yorkers, they are a part of the fabric of this city. And we also know that while a judge stayed that decision until today, that it still has left so many living in a state of permanent insecurity and anxiety. And we are speaking about New Yorkers who have been a part of the lifeblood of the city, who have helped to make this city what it is. And our administration is not going to allow these communities to be terrorized on their own. We are going to be standing up for these communities, and we have instructed our Mayor's Office of Immigrant Affairs to continue to connect families to free and confidential legal
3: 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These are not Americans, but they are New Yorkers, according to him. 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
6: This is a Bloomberg Money Minute. Drug maker Johnson & Johnson has agreed to a $5.5 billion settlement that would end 76,000 lawsuits claiming the talc in its baby powder caused ovarian cancers. That's a legal fight that's been going on 15 years. If the plaintiffs' law firms all agree to the deal, that would settle 95% of the claims against J&J. Shares of that company slightly higher elsewhere on Wall Street. Stocks are rallying as oil plunges further on rising hopes for peace talks between the U.S. and Iran, and another round of strong second quarter earnings earlier today. That's why the Dow is up 1.25% over 600 points. The Nasdaq is only up slightly. Chipmaker shares are lower on worries about overspending on AI and competition from China. The S&P is up almost 0.5%, and oil below $79 a barrel. And Meta Platforms teaming up with BlackRock, the world's largest asset management firm, to finance and build a massive AI data center in Texas. Meta will be
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0: All right, it's going to be a heavy foreign policy news week for the remainder of the week, but I only have a few updates to give you on the Iran war for today. Iran has now threatened First Lady Melania Trump and Trump's son Barron with a really disturbing AI video. We're not going to play it on the show today, but if you want to go to Breitbart.com, we've got it in the lead story right now as we're recording this episode. Iran's also admitted major damage from the latest round of U.S. strikes, which means that we're seeing some evidence of division within Iranian ranks, at least according to sources that are well-placed. I haven't been to Tehran lately, so I don't know for sure that there is some division and there is some willingness to perhaps come back to the table and broker some sort of a peace. I'm officially in the I believe it when I see it type of situation, but Iran also amping up some of the rhetoric towards Vladimir Zelensky. And I feel like that this could be maybe the beginning of the end, or it could be the beginning of a escalated phase in the war, as has been a pretty constant topic of conversation. The president spoke about this a little bit, and I want to play some cuts here. Let's play cut 11, please.
1: They requested a meeting through their surrogates and directly. And we're meeting, and, you know, good things can happen, I guess. Oil dropped very big today. Stock markets, as of about an hour ago, was like through the roof. But no, they requested a meeting. They would not have requested the meeting if we were doing poorly. The only reason they want to meet is because we've been hitting them very hard.
0: Okay, so he noted the stock market's doing great, which is stock market was up. The futures were up. I haven't checked since I got in the studio, but futures were up big today since I got in. And obviously the markets would like to see the war end. Trump would like to see the markets high. Trump thinks the meeting is because they want to end the war. But I think a lot of the pattern is they're fairly clever people. They know that the more attritional this gets, the better chance they've got to outlast Trump. So I'll see if the meeting is just a stall tactic. That's what we'll be tracking, and we'll have updates for you this week. Let's play cut 12, please, guys.
1: Shoreline's wiped out. The strait is in very good shape. And we're talking right now. You know, they wanted to talk. Their people said, please don't drop, don't shoot. Last night, the night before, two nights. Don't do it. You know, we're having good talks. So we'll see what happens. I think there's a good chance that something could happen. And if it does, good. If it doesn't, we go back to doing what we were doing 2 days ago.
0: All right. So one of the other things that Trump discussed earlier in the this is actually yesterday, but looking at my cut sheet here, is he was talking about his relationship with the Senate Majority Leader John Thune and Trump's efforts to try to get the Save America Act passed, which the core tenets of that act would require photo ID to vote and proof of citizenship if you want to vote. There's also other stuff in there, and the other stuff is relevant because I had a conversation with Senator Tom Cotton about this last week when I was filling in for Hugh Hewitt. This is all available on the Alex Marlowe Show podcast feed. That's why I recommend all of you go over there. Wherever you get your pods, Apple, Spotify, YouTube, Rumble, about half the content I'm producing for Salem is on those podcast feeds. A lot of interviews over there with important people. I talked to Senator Cotton. You can find it there. And he said flat out, we're like 15 votes short of busting the filibuster in order to pass the Save America Act. It is not just something in our that the conservative base, if we get loud enough, is just going to happen overnight. It's just not, because a lot of these senators that represent states in these United States do not feel like their constituency demands that they do that. So this is a frustration to all of us, especially those of us who would like to see election integrity restored. But this is exactly the sentiment that came from Senator Thune, and he did an interview with Sean Hannity talking about this. Let's play cut 15, please.
2: Getting rid of the filibuster, non-starter, you don't have the votes?
3: Well, we don't. And I've had this conversation with the president many times, I think, as you know. And I actually suggested at one point that his team come up and sit down and visit with some of my colleagues. So they came up, met with about 20 Republican senators, and 15 were no on getting rid of the filibuster. The votes aren't there to do it. I know he thinks he can persuade people. But there are a lot of folks who are this is a hard position for a lot of Senate Republicans.
0: It is a hard position for a lot of Senate Republicans, but it's also one that is deeply disappointing to the base. And when we talk about the threat of socialism, we talk about the threat of leftism, Marxism, whatever is your favorite word, Islamism, all of it rising, this is the exact type of stuff that's going to keep Republican voters home. So my strong recommendation, Republicans go back to the drawing board and they come up with a cleaner version of something that says we have IDs to vote, proof of citizenship to vote. Chuck Schumer gave us everything we need. I haven't got a chance to play this cut, but let's play right now. This is cut one. Schumer admitting voter rolls are plagued with illegals. Cut one.
4: It's about voter registration. It makes it, it allows ICE to kick tens of billions of people off the rolls, and they don't tell them until election day, and you show up and you say, you're not registered anymore. You're not registered here. You're not on the rolls. And they say, I didn't know that. This is a bill that destroys the country, and it is not about showing ID when you show up to vote. It's about the voter registration rolls, destroying them, purging them, not letting people know, and taking the rights in a algorithm put together by ICE, put together by Doge and Musk. It's an outrage.
0: So how could ICE purge citizens from voting? They can't, and they wouldn't. They'd only be purging illegal aliens, and this is an outrage to Chuck Schumer. Crying Chuck Schumer. All right, Trump commented on the SAVE Act. Let's play 13 guys.
5: What's your relationship like with the Senate Majority Leader?
1: It's fun. He's got to get his job done. It's fun. I have a good relationship with John Thune. He's just got to get his job done. You got to get the SAVE America Act passed. Or better than that would be the filibuster. If you terminate the filibuster, everything happens.
5: Tricky.
1: If you don't terminate the filibuster, only bad things will happen. If you don't terminate the filibuster, only bad things will happen.
0: I am with him now. I've been convinced of this. I don't have a religious adherence to the filibuster like some of my friends and colleagues, both on the talk radio dial as well as people who do good work in Washington. On the conservative side of the aisle, I got convinced by Scott Bessent, who I met with late last year. He was very vocal about we need to end the filibuster. The Democrats are going to do it. If we don't do it and us playing by their rules or established rules that have failed us in the past has not worked out. But the bottom line is not happening. It's not happening. There's no path. No one's giving me any indication there's a path. So we got to find a path, because if we bum out the entire conservative base, then we run the risk of turning the country over to extreme radicals. The type of people who support the Graham Platners of the world with the Nazi tattoo and the mistreatment of women. This cut is from 2 days ago, but I got to play this. This is Margaret Brennan. I forget what station, you know, one of the alphabet stations. She's confronting Bernie Sanders, asking him about his support for Graham Platners. Play cut two, please, gentlemen.
6: You were an early supporter in Maine of Graham Platner. You helped him rise. Do you regret not acting earlier to call for him to drop out, given the warning signs? Would that have given you a leg up here with Jackson?
7: No, I don't think so. When we heard the serious allegations made against them, I wanted to get on the phone. I wanted to talk to him. I did. I asked, along with virtually all his supporters, that he should get out of the race, and he did.
6: Mm-hmm. But you are confident that with your endorsements, these other candidates have been fully vetted?
7: Well, look, I think, you know, there are hundreds of candidates. I don't know who has been, quote unquote, fully vetted.
6: Well, you just mentioned
7: all
6: two of them.
7: All I know is the candidates. Well, all I know is, Margaret, that the candidates that we are supporting are standing up for the working class of this country.
0: That's it. That's what it's about. And so that's where there's such a politician-y answer. Are we getting sick of this or do we like it? That he gets asked is, does he regret supporting a guy who had to drop out? He created Graham Platner. He said, I like Graham Platner. You like Graham Platner. You guys remember that? It's exactly what he said. And then Elizabeth Warren said, he's my type of man. I'd like to shuck some oysters with Platner. Could use him in my powwow chow cookbook recipes. Remember that, Elizabeth Warren? She wrote recipes for a cookbook for Native Americans, even though she's a fake Native American. That all happened. We're going to give these people more power if we're not careful about it. And the fact that he doesn't regret it, that you just swap out your candidate after the primary? I mean, I would probably regret it, to be honest, but we can't get a real answer. The reason is because he is on the verge of never having more power in his life. He's been working on this stuff. You got to give him credit for this, Bernie. 40 years of this stuff. Another one of those limousine liberals with multiple homes, Abdul El Sayed, has revealed that in Michigan, another socialist, has revealed he's got a bunch of international properties from his wife's family. international properties. I mean, the jokes write themselves. I mean, he's a socialist with a bunch of houses overseas. But the left is getting rolled, and they're going to continue to get rolled. This is what they stand for. They told us what they stand for. Here is a DSA co-chair. Play cut four, please, guys.
8: So we're going to put up on the screen a few of the things that are part of your platform. And I want to ask you, just give me sort of a true or false on these. Abolish the Senate.
9: True.
8: Okay. Replace the presidency and Supreme Court as we now know them.
9: Yep.
8: Abolish ICE.
9: Absolutely.
8: Abolish borders and give amnesty to anyone currently in the U.S. illegally.
9: As a long-term plan, yep.
8: Defund the Pentagon.
9: Absolutely.
8: Abolish prisons, at least in large part.
9: Yeah, again, that as part of a long-term program, yeah.
8: Okay, so no prisons. Government or public ownership of most large corporations.
9: Yeah, absolutely.
0: Where do you begin? I mean, this is Shannon Bream at Fox. Good stuff. It's the best clip I've seen in a while from Fox. Good stuff over there. I mean, let's just go through it. Abolish the Senate. So the United States don't matter. So we're basically ending the country at that point. If there's no Senate, there's no states. So Supreme Court, we're going to pack the court, obviously. Part of socialism is no immigration and customs enforcement, so which means that there'll be more workers being imported to compete with the workers the socialists want to defend in the United States. So make that make sense to me. Amnesty for illegal aliens. Again, we're normalizing all these people who come into our country, try to make money and get jobs that Americans would do. No prisons. Where do the rapists go, lady? Where are you putting the rapists? Where are you putting the rapists? I give Shannon Bream credit for not asking follow-ups because she was on a roll, and I think it was really smart rhetorically. But I would like to know where she wants the rapists to go. And the last follow-up is her saying that the corporation can be owned by the public. Is that not seizing the means of production? Is that not literal Marxism? They're not just socialists. They're flat-out Marxists, and they want to destroy the country. This is a revolutionary group of people. They've never liked anything about this country. They haven't for a very long time. They're doing it openly. And my point about Sanders, he may be 80 years old, but don't underestimate his political power. He's got a genuine following. And if he signs off to all this stuff, and he will, there's going to be tens of millions of people who are going to be seriously committed to this stuff. More when we come back. This is the Alex Marlowe Show.

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23: All right, big shout-out to the team today. Greg Ebben, Sean McConnell, Roger Wicker Jr., Rick Locke, Garrett Jolly, Matt Zibel. Ricky Lopez is not here, so extra shout-out to Greg and Sean, as well as Rick. doing extra. Misty Callahan, John Cassio, Daniel West, all pitching in, doing vital stuff for the show. All right. Yeah, looking forward to that. Zelensky and Netanyahu today at the White House. So stay tuned to Breitbart.com throughout the day. We'll give you some updates on that. High stakes stuff. Also going on in Washington today is Lindsey Graham's funeral. The vice president spoke, and that he had some really, I think, profound words about. I'm going to share a cut of this that I caught on the Salem News X account. Cut 22, please. Do you have a 22? No? I guess not. Yeah, we'll get it. But he basically talks about how Graham has a curiosity for life. He's the type of person who loved every single person in the Senate, and that made him a unique person and inspiring to work around, which I think is very nice, because we are now in this tribal moment where if you don't agree with me on everything, then you cannot be my friend. And I think this has got to be relatively new, because I was not raised in that environment, and now it feels like we're there, and it's deeply unpleasant. And if we can use Lindsey Graham's memory as a way to start going away from that and going towards that we can agree to disagree, and we can still be friendly and social and get along and be interested in one another, not only despite our disagreements, because of our disagreements, the world will be a better place. All right, I promise some celebrity dunking. And okay, we got the clip. Let's do it.
1: Lindsey Graham loved people from all walks of life, I think in part because of the way that he grew up, because of the fact that he wasn't handed everything. He was fascinated in everybody. He was fascinated in the waitstaff in the Senate dining room. He was fascinated in the people who made the food. He was fascinated in the lowest staffer who had been hired 3 days earlier. He was fascinated by, of course, the very leadership of our country. He treated everybody the same because he was fascinated and he loved every single person in this chamber. And that's a great testament to the man.
23: It's really good. It's really interesting also for the vice president, because this is going to be his job if he runs for president, to unify a lot of the various coalitions on the right. He's uniquely in a position to do that, I think, to unify the at least the conservative movement. And so I think that's a very good message for him. It's good positioning for him as well. All right, one of the least unifying people in the world is Alan Ritchson. He is a actor known for a show called Reacher, which I'm told is fun, but I've never seen it. I don't know what it is. But he's got a new film out, and he's making the podcast rounds. And we get a cut of him fantasizing about violence against President Trump and throwing Trump in jail and falsely calling President Trump a pedophile, essentially, which is slanderous, and Trump should sue him for it. He continues to do the podcast rounds and continues to say insane things. Let's play cut 9.
2: Look at the politics that we deal with right now. Like the White House is in ruins of UFC cage on the lawn. And like, man, just do it. You just do it. And nobody says anything. And no consequences. Nobody asked. It wasn't done legally. There's no plan in place. Now you're asking for money to create a slide. It's like, what are we doing? And there's no consequences. And so you, okay, so like, I'm just supposed to let go of my resentment that this fucking guy is just raping the world that he lives in for whatever gain he personally can have. And I'm supposed to let that go. I think we should hold on to some of that anger so somebody gets Guy Ritchie'd and wakes up in a pool of their own teeth and blood.
23: Wakes up in a pool of their own teeth and blood. And then the host, that's a guy named Dax Shepard, another weirdo from Hollywood, just laughing maniacally at this. Oh, that's hilarious. Waking up in a pool of your teeth and blood. Good one, Alan Ritchson, star of Motor City. I pulled the box office stats on Ritchson's movie, and it opened wide last weekend. 1,600 theaters, $1.6 million box office. It's a video of me and Sean high-fiving would pull more than $1.6 million at the box office. Honestly, it's pathetic. No one cares about Alan Ritchson. And I'm told he's bipolar, so why are his handlers letting him go out there? If he's got mental health issues, and he certainly looks like he does, why is he podcasting? Why is he in forums that are unedited and unchecked or mildly edited? He sounds like a violent lunatic and should probably get visited by Secret Service based off of that. And he actually is a violent person. Recall there's a video of him beating up his neighbor. Though there are reports that maybe the neighbor started it. But yeah, I would try to beat up a guy who's 270 and 9% body fat. Yeah, that sounds like a great idea for the neighbor. So very odd. And also just the stuff, he's so uninformed. It's he's upset about the ballroom. This is all over the White House ballroom. The White House in ruins. It's not in ruins. We're building a brand new ballroom that's going to be super safe, There's not many assassination attempts that could succeed. And there's going to be a military installation underneath that's necessary and needs to get updated. What's going on here? He doesn't know anything. And why do we care about him? I don't know, but I hope he keeps talking because I'm going to keep reporting on it for you, Breitbart.com and on the Alex Marlowe Show. That's it for today. Go in peace to love and serve the Lord.
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34: News this hour at Town Hall. I'm Bob Agnew in Washington. On Capitol Hill this morning, U.S. Senator Lindsey Graham being eulogized, his flag-draped casket arriving at the U.S. Capitol, where the Republican served for more than 30 years as an expert lawmaker and dealmaker. Top dignitaries were on hand to pay tribute as he lay in state, as well as these visitors.
35: I believe that Senator Graham is a true patriot. Yeah, he has spent most of his life in serving this country, from being an Air Force and being a senator. And he is one of those great senators that didn't enrich himself.
36: I'm paying respects to Lindsey Graham. He stood where it mattered when it came to the President Trump's administration and the Supreme Court.
34: Vice President J.D. Vance on hand. He called Graham a swashbuckling character and a true American original, and one who was loved by his own staff.
37: What a testament to a man that he has so much loyal and devoted staff. I think that's the first thing I want to tell about Lindsey Graham. I want to tell some stories, but I also want to make an observation, which is that Lindsey Graham loved people from all walks of life. I think in part because of the way that he grew up, because of the fact that he wasn't handed everything. He was fascinated in everybody.
34: Senate Majority Leader John Thune says Graham was what he called a towering figure. A funeral set to be held later today at Washington National Cathedral. They're cleaning up from a tornado in Menasha, Wisconsin. Kathy Zink told WBAY-TV those winds brought down a 100-year-old tree in her yard.
4: I heard a big crack, and I saw this limb go into the garage. And I headed down to the basement with my kitty. And when I come up, it's like a war zone here.
34: So far, no reports of injuries or deaths. On Wall Street right now, the Dow is up 687 points. More on these stories from Town Hall.
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34: There's an update on the health of Senator Mitch McConnell, who's going to stay in rehab a little longer.
5: The update includes a statement from the Congressional Office of the Attending Physician.

0: under fire from the European soccer body UEFA, which says, quote, none of us are the owners of football. It is not FIFA's to sell. Breaking news at Town Hall. This week brings an auction that you could say is finger-looking good, as Rich Thomason reports.
1: KFC founder Colonel Harlan Sanders' pressure cooker and his black bow tie are among dozens of items being offered for sale this week. The family who purchased his dinner house and residence in Kentucky is auctioning off those properties as well. The Clay Sanders dinner house was set up after the Colonel sold his iconic restaurant chain. Other items on the block include watches, a cutlery set, and a bust of the Colonel sculpted by Sanders' daughter. Rich Thomason reporting.
0: Americans' confidence in the economy fell this month as gas prices resumed their climb after the U.S. and Iran stepped up their fighting. The Conference Board says today its consumer confidence index fell to 90.8 in July. That was down from 92.2 in the month of June. Consumers' view of current business and labor market conditions was down as well. More at Town Hall.
2: God standeth in the congregation of the mighty. Psalm 82. When men of brawn attend, when they take their post in the congregation, Almighty God is not only present, He stands. He stands up in our land and the lives of our countrymen. This Sunday, be among the ranks. We go not only to sing praises to our God and King, but to be equipped, to train and to be trained for the victory that is ours. Brothers, we are more than conquerors, so suit up, take the hill, and in the promised land, we will lift our glass to the King. I'm Jeff Toring, pastor of Liberty Valley Church, and we are one of his footmen. Come and join us.
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3: 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The Answer. Fighting for free speech. Western civilization and delivering common sense for the American people. Ladies and gentlemen, here's Scott Jennings.
5: The nation says farewell to a patriot today. We'll bring you details of the Capitol Rotunda service for the late Senator Lindsey Graham and live coverage in the 2 o'clock Eastern hour of his funeral at the National Cathedral. Two events today, and President Trump is expected to speak at that 2 Eastern service in the National Cathedral. We'll keep you updated on this sad day in Washington, D.C. Many world leaders are gathered in Washington for the Graham services, including Zelensky of Ukraine and Netanyahu of Israel, and both were in the Oval Office with Trump this morning, separate meetings. We have the latest on that. Ladies and gentlemen, our show today is going to be a little bit fluid. We're going to track the breaking news, talk to experts, and keep you updated on what's happening in Washington. Stay with us here throughout the day for the best coverage and analysis. Today is Tuesday, July 28th. I'm Scott Jennings, broadcasting for Salem. And we come to you live today from Reno, Nevada, where tonight I will address the Nevada Public Policy Institute. On this day, 1868, Secretary of State William Seward certified one of the most consequential changes ever made to the U.S. Constitution. He certified the 14th Amendment had been ratified by three-quarters of the states, making it an official part of our governing document. Why did we need this amendment? The Civil War had ended, slavery had been abolished, but southern states were passing black codes designed to deny newly freed slaves the basic rights of citizenship. So Congress passed the 14th in 1866. It declared that no state could deprive any person of life, liberty, or property without due process or deny any person the equal protection of the laws. But its most important words came first. Quote, all persons born or naturalized in the United States and subject to the jurisdiction thereof are citizens.

0: of the United States. That sentence overturned the Supreme Court's infamous Dred Scott decision, which had declared that black Americans could not be citizens. Let's be clear about the history. The amendment was written after the Civil War to secure citizenship for freed slaves and their children, not to address illegal immigration, a modern crisis the authors could scarcely have imagined. But as the years wore on, those words, born in the United States and subject to the jurisdiction thereof, became the foundation for birthright citizenship, including for children whose parents had entered the country illegally. The debate reached the Supreme Court just last month. By a 6-3 vote, the court ruled that children born here to illegal or temporary immigrants remain citizens under the 14th Amendment. They struck down an executive order signed by President Trump earlier this year. An amendment written to correct one of America's greatest injustices now sits at the center of one of America's most contentious debates over illegal immigration. And all of it became in force on this day, July 28, 1868. In today's news, Washington, D.C. is at the center of our conversation. This is perhaps one of the saddest, most interesting, and consequential days of the Trump presidency. Two of the world leaders who have come to Washington to pay respects to Senator Graham have met with President Trump already today, Zelensky and Netanyahu. First up this morning was Zelensky, and a positive statement is out from the Ukrainian leader following his talks with President Trump. Here it is, and I quote Zelensky, "A good meeting with President Trump at the Oval Office. Thank you for everything we do together to protect the lives of Ukrainians and advance peace. First and foremost, I offered President Trump our condolences on the passing of Lindsey Graham. He was a true friend of Ukraine. The President and I discussed licenses for Patriot Interceptor production and several other ideas that could help. We also spoke about diplomacy. It's important that the diplomatic process be reinvigorated. Our teams will arrange the details of the further communication. I am grateful to the United States for its firm support." That's the statement of Volodymyr Zelensky after meeting with Donald Trump in the Oval Office. After that, it was in with Israeli Prime Minister Benjamin Netanyahu. And that meeting has just concluded. The White House press secretary called this and the Zelensky meetings good and productive. "We've seen pictures of both of them in the Oval. Everyone's smiling. We saw pictures of quite a few aides gathered there, military and diplomatic. We have no video yet, and the president did not take questions." Taken together, these two meetings represent time spent on foreign policy matters that will come to define a good chunk of President Trump's legacy. President called into Fox News to start his day this morning. Let's hear some of that in Cut 17.
1: "This is actually a good time to make a deal for them. If they don't make a deal, then I go back and I finish the job. But that's going to take them forever to rebuild. Already, it'll take them many years to ever rebuild. And if I go back and finish up the job, as some people would like, with the bridges, with the very easy, I could take out most of their bridges in less than an hour. Less than an hour. But, you know, it takes them 10 years to build a bridge. Bridges take the longest, and power plants are second. I can knock out the power plants. Within one day, all of their power plants would be gone."
0: President Trump calling into Fox News, of course, talking about what might happen next in Iran. So here are the questions we have today. Can the Russians be repelled, and can diplomacy take hold after 3+ years of bloody fighting in Europe? Can the Iranian terror regime be subdued and the world assured that these butchers in Tehran cannot get a nuclear weapon? And what of the future of the U.S.-Israeli alliance, the principal partnership right now fighting for the future of Western civilization, even as much of the traditional West allows itself to be overrun by radical Islamists? In the Oval Office today, these matters were discussed, and the center of it all, the American president, Donald Trump, holding conversations that will be the talk of historians for years to come. Elsewhere in Washington, as those conversations unfolded, senators, congressmen, many of our political leaders in both parties paid tribute to Lindsey Graham in the U.S. Capitol. The vice president, as president of the Senate, spoke to those gathered there in the rotunda about his memories. Here's Vance, Cut 14.
2: "I remember on that campaign trail where, you know, you're trying to raise money, And one of the ways that you raise money is you send people to your campaign website. And I said, Lindsay, before one of these Fox hits on the campaign trail, I said, Lindsay, could you maybe mention the website, jdvance.com? And over a four-minute interview, he must have mentioned jdvance.com close to a dozen times. The host would ask, how was the weather? And Lindsay would say, well, before I check the weather, I always go to jdvance.com. And in a 4 or 5 minute TV appearance, Lindsey Graham raised us over $100,000. And that campaign stop was a critical part of me getting elected to the United States Senate and, of course, going on this incredible journey. That was who Lindsey Graham was.
0: Humorous anecdote there from the vice president. On a more serious note, he described Graham as someone who knew how to work Washington to achieve outcomes. Cut 13.
2: So I choose to remember Lindsey Graham as a man who could disagree with you without being disagreeable. I choose to remember Lindsey Graham as a person who could fight with you on one issue, but fight for you on another issue. I remember Lindsey Graham as a man who loved people. And because he loved people, he was willing to reason with them, to respect them, and ultimately to persuade them.
0: Now, later this afternoon, 2 o'clock Eastern, Lindsey Graham's funeral will begin at the National Cathedral in the hills of northwest Washington, D.C. We intend to bring you detailed statements and perhaps some live coverage of that proceeding as it unfolds. President Trump is scheduled to speak. We'll keep an eye on this, and we will describe the unfolding events for you. We had a major earthquake and other news today in Japan, 6.8 magnitude, killing at least one person, injuring dozens more. Buildings collapsed, fires erupted across the Kumamoto Prefecture, and rescuers are searching for people trapped inside homes and in a damaged shopping mall. Sections of a major expressway broke apart. Trains in the regional airport were shut down. Officials say earthquakes of a similar strength remain possible in the coming days. Markets are green today. Oil trading, $78 a barrel. I guess that number will disappear from your cable news coverage now that it's under $80 again. 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A lot more news to cover today. When we come back, have you heard of the Fauci Diaries? I have some thoughts after this. It's Scott Jennings on Salem, a breaking news day. Stay with us.
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5: 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It calcified, and if we don't challenge it, it will not change. That's why independent platforms matter. Angel Studios is willing to distribute stories that mainstream outlets won't touch. 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
7: During the War for Independence, General George Washington, the man we refer to today as the father of our country, led American troops through military defeat after defeat. And in the bitter winter of 1777, he wrote this somber note to a friend in Philadelphia. Quote, "You might have tracked our army from White Marsh to Valley Forge by the blood on their feet," end of quote. Many soldiers continued to march through the deep snows of Pennsylvania without shoes. Others suffered from disease, hunger, and freezing conditions. Nearly 2,000 of Washington's men died, yet George Washington did not lose faith. Amid the hardship, loss, and uncertainty of Valley Forge, he turned to God in prayer. At a time when our nation once again faces division and uncertainty, may we follow Washington's example, kneeling humbly, praying faithfully, and asking God to guide the future of America.
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12: One man standing tall against the leftist mob. Here's Scott Jennings.
0: It is Tuesday, July 28th. This is Common Sense for the American People, and you're listening to this broadcast on Salem radio stations and the Salem News Channel, coast to coast, and worldwide. It is a breaking news edition of the Scott Jennings Show. We have our eyes on Washington today. We've had two world leaders in the Oval Office with President Trump this morning, Zelensky and Netanyahu. We have a number of world leaders and, of course, most of our political leadership paying its respects to Senator Lindsey Graham today. There was a service in the Capitol Rotunda this morning, and at 2 o'clock Eastern, they will have his funeral at the National Cathedral. We'll be paying attention to all of this for you. There are other things going on in Washington you may have heard. Well, if you have social media or if you watch independent or conservative news sources, you may have heard about it. If you simply watch the mainstream news, you may not know about it. Have you heard about the Fauci diaries? The Fauci diaries. These are the notes that Anthony Fauci was keeping during the COVID era so many years ago. These are out because of Senator Rand Paul continuing to investigate and look into Fauci's decision-making and public statements from during that time. There is going to be a hearing with Fauci on Capitol Hill later this week, and I look forward to hearing what Fauci has to say. But if you read these diaries, somehow Anthony Fauci looks even worse in his own words than he did in ours at the time. You know, you have to remember. Let's think back together. What were we told during COVID? Trust the experts. Follow the science. Don't ask any questions. God forbid you have a question about any of this. If you question the lockdowns, the mandates, the school closures, or the origin of the virus, it wasn't enough for the Fauci army to say that you were merely wrong. You were called dangerous. You were called a conspiracy theorist. You were called a racist. You were called an enemy of science itself. No one embodied that sanctimony more than Anthony Fauci. Now we have the benefit of knowing what he was writing to himself privately, and we can compare that to what he was saying publicly. In January of 2020, Fauci was told by leading scientists that the virus contained unusual features, and that raised serious questions about whether it had developed naturally. According to his diary, roughly half the scientists on an early call thought the virus appeared constructed. Now, that did not prove that it was a laboratory leak, but it proved the possibility was credible and that it deserved investigation. But what did Anthony Fauci tell the American people? He repeatedly dismissed the lab leak theory as an implausible conspiracy, while presenting the natural origin theory as though the science were settled. That's a scandal. Not that Anthony Fauci failed to know everything about a brand new virus. Nobody knew everything. The scandal is that privately he knew there were doubts from real, bona fide, qualified scientists, while publicly he denied the rest of us permission to even ask questions about this. While Americans were losing loved ones, losing jobs and businesses, watching their children languish and fall behind, Fauci's diary reveals a man increasingly fascinated by something else. He was fascinated by Anthony Fauci. His TV appearances, his press coverage, his encounters with celebrities, the praise, the parties, the awards, the extraordinary thrill of becoming the most famous doctor in the world. Do you remember the ridiculous magazine cover where he was sitting by the pool? This is a man who famously declared, "Attacks on me, quite frankly, are attacks on science." Think of the arrogance of that statement. Science is a method. It requires skepticism, testing, transparency, and the willingness to admit error. But Anthony Fauci turned it into a title, and he awarded the title to himself. Question Fauci, and you were doing nothing less than questioning science itself. Disagree with Fauci, and you were spreading misinformation. But if you look through these diaries, you see that Fauci himself had private concerns, private conversations, and private doubts that he refused to acknowledge honestly in the public, and the damage this did to the public health regime in America will take decades to undo. Thank goodness for Rand Paul for tracking this down. We'll be following this story for the rest of the week. More after this. Scott Jennings is here on Salem. It's a breaking news day on the Scott Jennings Show.
13: 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And because they're my friends, they trust me. 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
15: This is a Bloomberg Money Minute. The Federal Reserve today kicking off the two-day meeting on interest rates with a decision expected at 2 p.m. Wall Street time on Wednesday. There's now a 40% chance of a rate increase in an effort to tamp inflation lower, but still a majority of economists expect no change in rates at all. After a fourth day in a row of a pause in missile and drone attacks between the U.S. and Iran, hopes are on the rise for renewed peace talks to hopefully end the war. That's sending oil sharply lower. It's down more than 4% this hour, $78.80 a barrel, and giving Wall Street a lift, despite another sell-off in chipmaker shares, which is weighing on the tech sector. Right now, you have the Dow up 1.25%, over 600 points higher. The NASDAQ is up very slightly. The S&P 500 up 0.5%. And Visa cutting 7% of its workforce, 2,600 jobs, as it battles in an increasingly competitive industry of fintechs and buy now, pay later companies. Tom Busby, Bloomberg Radio.
16: It's been said that the truth often hides where we least expect it. According to a Life News expose, the abortion pill, mifepristone, sends 1 in 25 women to the emergency room, even under strict use conditions. This is not just a statistic, it's a sober warning. Last week, while the FDA quietly approved a new generic version, the risks remain real for the women taking it. Hemorrhaging, infection, life-threatening complications. And this was ironically on the heels of the FDA warning women against taking Tylenol during their pregnancy for fear of harming the unborn child. This is more than a political debate, it's a matter of life and death. As Christians, we believe life is sacred from conception until natural death. We must grapple with the fact that this medical convenience carries a cost often paid in pain, trauma, or worse. We cannot look away. Today, there are at least 1.1 million abortions a year in America, with more than 60% carried out using drugs like mifepristone. 63% of Americans oppose mail-order abortion drugs, which require no in-person doctor visit because they know it's not safe. Each statistic is a woman, someone's daughter, sister, mother, suffering in silence. Each unborn life is a soul made in God's image. Friend, consider this. When we demand that life be protected at all stages, we don't want to just protect the innocent child, but we also want to protect the mother. We stand for justice, compassion, and mercy. Pray for these women. Pray for a society that values life over convenience. And speak truth boldly, because when the innocent cannot speak, we must become their voice. Let us not allow fear, profit, or expediency to silence the sacred message of life. Let us stand unwavering for life, dignity, and faith. I'm Janine Jones, president of Cleveland Right to Life, which sponsors our From the Median radio program, heard nightly on Salem's 1220 The Word and twice weekly on Living Bread Radio. 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
19: Since when did the mayor of New York start dictating who gets arrested by the NYPD?
20: The mayor's job, when the UN comes to New York during the General Assembly, is to actually have the local NYPD work with the governments to make sure that they would not be subject to an arrest warrant while they're attending the United Nations General Assembly.
1: Secuno, weeknights at 6, right before Larry Elder at 7 on AM 1420. The Answer. You've heard the narratives. Now get the truth. It's the Scott Jennings Show.
0: It is Tuesday, July the 28th. It's a breaking news edition of Common Sense for the American People. Scott Jennings broadcasting live from Reno, Nevada. We're going to get to that music in just a moment. It will become important, I promise you, in just a moment. A quick note of breaking news. President Trump has announced that he is bringing the 16-year-old lifeguard to the White House. Have you seen this video, the 16-year-old kid who went out and saved that person from the rough surf? It was a 10-year-old boy who had fallen off his surfboard at Cypress Beach in California, and this lifeguard went out and heroically saved him. The president has just posted, "I'm going to bring the heroic young man and his family into the White House with perhaps the boy he saved to give him a high civilian honor." Very brave. He deserves it. President Donald J. Trump. So good news for that lifeguard. He'll get his props from the President of the United States. Let's talk a little politics, shall we? We are in Nevada, and the 3rd Congressional District is a premier battleground seat this cycle, defined by its razor-thin margins, its large block of nonpartisan or independent voters, and a split political identity where presidential and congressional outcomes are sometimes divergent. This district in Nevada covers the southern portion of Clark County, including Henderson, parts of Vegas, and outlying suburban areas. The electorate features a very narrow voter registration advantage for Democrats, but it does have a massive pool of independent and nonpartisan voters who decide elections. It is viewed as one of the most competitive swing districts in the country. The incumbent is Democrat Susie Lee. She won re-election by less than 3 points in 2024, while Donald Trump narrowly carried the district that same year. Our next guest is the Republican candidate. Let's listen to this in Cut 22.
21: Marty O'Donnell. He's earned the endorsement of Governor Lombardo and President Donald Trump. Marty's an outsider with real-world experience to help clean up Washington and deliver results for Nevada. Marty O'Donnell, Republican for Congress.
0: And joining us now to discuss the campaign is Marty O'Donnell. Marty, welcome into the Scott Jennings Show.
22: Scott, thanks so much for having me on. This is a pleasure.
0: Well, I'm glad to have you on today. This is a vital district if Republicans intend to buck the tide of history and hold the congressional majority this November. Now, you may have heard we played something that you are responsible for on the way into this segment. You have a 30-year career as a composer for TV commercials and video games, including, I suppose, the most famous work is the theme song to the game Halo. Talk to us about your career in the music industry and how you came to be part of that.
22: I was a music major. I was a piano player my whole life, and then I switched to composition once I went to the conservatory and got my bachelor degree in music composition. Then I went to USC, got a master's degree. Then I went back to Chicago and did what I would said I would never do, which I prostituted my art and I made TV commercials and jingles for like 20 years. So I did things like "We are Flintstones kids, 10 million strong and growing."
0: You came up with the Flintstones kids vitamin?
22: Yes, I did.
0: Commercial?
22: Yes.
0: Oh, my
22: I
0: goodness
22: did.
0: Gracious. Well, let me just tell
22: See,
0: you, I ate so many of those. I ate so many of those as a child. I believe that I am immune presently from most diseases because of the volume of Flintstones vitamins I ate. And frankly, it was just because of the jingle. So I will credit you
22: yes.
0: with my good health, Marty. That's that's terrific. Well, okay, keep going. Fascinating.
22: Well, I also did Mr. Clean, a bunch of Mr. Clean commercials all through your childhood probably also. So
0: Wow, you were sort of the soundtrack of the 80s and 90s kids. This is amazing. I mean, you
22: exactly.
0: sort of wrote the background noise for all of us yes. 80s and 90s kids. Amazing. All right, keep going, sir.
22: Well, I was always a video game player. and decided to get actually into video games once I saw that they were sort of high res and they did some really interesting things from a production standpoint. So I worked on the sequel to Myst, which was called Riven. And then I worked on games for a little company in Chicago called Bungie. In 1999, we came up with the idea for doing Halo, and Bungie was bought by Microsoft and moved out to Seattle. And the rest is history. We did Halo in 2001, and then Halo 2 and 3 and ODST and Reach. Then we broke off and made Destiny. So, yeah, I was involved with the game industry for a good quarter century.
0: Okay, what you're describing to me is a dream career. You're a musician. You've made some of the most memorable jingles in American advertising history. You've made some of the most memorable video game music in the gaming industry's history. And now you've traded all that in for politics. And I think the average person listening across the country today says, why in the world would you give up such an amazing life in the private sector to go into politics? So here's the question for every candidate. Why are you running for this congressional office?
22: I'm running because I live in a district where I have my two daughters and my three grandsons all within 5 minutes of my house, and they come over every weekend, and we are a really strong, happy family. And I just am determined not to have my grandsons grow up in a district under a nonsense rule. Susie Lee is a rubber stamp Democrat, and we have a shot at actually flipping this seat. And I wanted to do everything possible to do that because I'm a lifelong conservative and I believe in our Constitution and our republic, and she doesn't. I cannot believe that you know, the kinds of conditions that she's willing to live with, the corruption that she has. She's made her money trading stocks while she's in Congress. And I'm determined to see that stop. And when I offered to help, they actually asked me, well, why don't you run for Congress? And I guess I couldn't say no.
0: So Marty O'Donnell is our guest. He is running for Congress in Nevada's 3rd Congressional District. It's your first time running for office. Is that right, Marty?
22: Well, yeah. I mean, I ran in the last cycle. I got in very, very late into the primary, and there were four of us, and we basically kind of split the Republican primary.
0: Yes.
22: And I thought that was it. I thought maybe that would be my one shot at trying something. But when I went to Sam Brown, who ran for Senate here, you probably remember Sam. Asked me to, he said, come to the inauguration. And I was like, that sounds great. So I went to the inauguration. I was so happy that President Trump became president again. And watching him, you know, you kind of stole this from me, because I remember how important it was to hear him say that he was a revolution of common sense. When he said that line, I was just like, that's what it is. The Democrats represent nonsense, and Donald Trump and his administration and the Republicans are just going back to common sense. And it inspired me to say, okay, maybe I'll try this again. If I can get President Trump's endorsement, I will do it.
0: That line spoke to so many people, because there's a lot of people out there, and you have a lot of them in your district. They're not partisans. They don't identify with either party. They maybe call themselves independents. Maybe they don't call themselves anything, but they just want common sense. And you represent Nevada's 3rd District, which has some Vegas and the Vegas suburbs. And, of course, last summer, the president and his party pushed and passed the Big Beautiful Bill, the Working Families Tax Cut. In that, no tax on tips. I can't really think of a congressional district in America where that would have more support or feel more common sense than anything near or around Las Vegas. And yet your opponent, Susie Lee, voted against that. Are you hearing about that issue from your potential constituents? I assume it must come up all the time.
22: It does. It is a slogan or a not a slogan. It's a reality that when I go and talk to people, and sometimes when I leave a tip and I go, well, you know, no tax on tips. And they're like, that's right. Plus, you know, our demographics here, we have a lot of people who have moved to Las Vegas to retire. So no tax on Social Security, no tax on overtime for working people, which is the majority of people, right? you know, we all know what it is to work. And then no tax on tips. It's like we have so many people who work in hospitality here. It's a huge thing, which is why President Trump, you know, unveiled it when he was in Las Vegas. It was a very, very politically smart thing to do. But it's also you hear people all the time talking about how what a relief it is to have that happening.
0: Marty O'Donnell's a Republican candidate in Nevada's 3rd Congressional District, one of the most targeted districts in America. And Marty, I was told to ask you, you've got a theory, an analogy about your philosophy of government serving the people. It's called being nice to the goose. Talk to us about that.
22: Yeah. Well, the goose that lays the golden egg is the most important thing. And if you think about that tale, a lot of people think that the most important thing is not to kill the goose. And I look at it another way, which is if you want more golden eggs, be nice to the goose. And the goose in our country is the working class, the middle class, the small business owners, families, people who have been laying the golden egg for our country for the entire duration of our existence. And the government just cannot be nice to the goose. And so if we can be nice to the goose, we're going to get more golden eggs again.
0: Marty O'Donnell, you're running for Congress, and this is a national program. And a lot of our listeners are interested in what's going to happen in November. Can the Republicans hold on? If they are to hold on, it's going to be because someone like you was able to unseat a Democratic incumbent in this highly targeted district. If folks want to find you out there, Marty, and engage in your campaign, what's the best way to do that?
22: Best way is to go to MartyForCongress.com. F-O-R, Marty for F-O-R, Congress, MartyForCongress.com. Sign up. Obviously, every little bit helps. $7 is a good starting point. And for those of you who are Halo fans and Bungie fans, you'll understand the significance of the number 7. It's a magic number. So any 343 works also. It's 7 cubed, so that would work. But yes, that's where you go. That's where you can sign up. And it's a fun website, and I also have a YouTube channel where I do a podcast. Hmm. One of these days, Scott, you should be on. It'd be great.
0: We'd be honored.
22: But, yes, that's where you can find me, and that's where you can find out what my platform is and what I plan on doing.
0: All right, Marty O'Donnell, that's the voice you're hearing, Republican candidate for Congress in Nevada's 3rd Congressional District. It's outside of Las Vegas. And this is one of the closest races in America. There's a Democratic incumbent there who's been voting against the interests of her people. But Marty O'Donnell is part of the revolution of common sense. Marty, thanks for calling in today. We'll keep up with your race as the November election draws closer. I want to talk to you all for a moment about Medicare. If you are 64 or older, you got to be careful who you trust for advice. And I'll have to be honest with you, and you may already know this, the system is a mess. 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What makes them different at Chapter is they work for you, not the insurance companies, and that is a critical thing. 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More breaking news. Lindsey Graham's funeral is today. It's Salem Radio. I'm Scott Jennings. Stay with us.
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27: Saving Western civilization, one busted leftist narrative at a time. 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
0: It is Tuesday, July the 28th, the breaking news edition of Common Sense for the American People. Your anchor here is Scott Jennings, broadcasting live today from Reno, Nevada. I am joined, however, in Washington, D.C. by Salem News Channel correspondent Willie Nelson. Willie is positioned at the National Cathedral, where in just a few minutes, 2 o'clock Eastern, that is the scheduled time for the funeral service for the late Senator Lindsey Graham of South Carolina. What you're seeing, if you're watching on the stream here on Salem News Channel, you're seeing the front of the National Cathedral. You can see that they are waiting for Willie, are they waiting there for the casket of Senator Graham? Is that what we're looking at?
28: Good afternoon, Scott. Great to be here with you. I believe, actually, they're currently waiting for the president to arrive. A motorcade and just pulled up, and I heard Secret Service saying POTUS arriving, POTUS arriving. So I believe he is expected to be here any second now.
0: So what we're seeing, Willie, thanks for that information, we're now seeing inside the cathedral a number of people are filing in, and as you made mention, President Trump is due to address this crowd today. Who else are we going to hear from at the funeral?
28: We're going to hear today from Sean Hannity. We're also going to hear from Salem's own Reverend Tony Perkins. As well as some people in attendance will be the Prime Minister of Israel, Benjamin Netanyahu, as well as the President of Ukraine, Zelensky. I was just at the White House about 30 minutes before this, where the Prime Minister of Israel and the President met in the Oval Office. And there's a lot of big people here because the late senator was really, really respected around the world and had relationships with many different leaders.
0: Yeah, he certainly was respected around the world, and there's a number of international figures who are gathering in Washington today. Now, Willie, I'm not sure what you can see over your shoulder. What I'm looking at here on my screen is a live picture. We have the hearse, and it looks like Senator Graham's casket is being pulled slightly out of the back of the hearse. This is right in front of the National Cathedral, and on the stairs of the National Cathedral, we see members of the military standing at attention. We see, and now, Willie, actually, we're seeing the military march over towards the casket of Senator Graham. Talk to us about that.
28: Yeah, so this is something that they do for people who were in the military, like the late Senator Lindsey Graham was. And I saw them do this earlier today as well in front of the Capitol, where they brought him up the steps for a private session, for a private memorial in the rotunda. And the vibe was very, very somber. There was people who even showed up in front to speak about or to show respect and pay their respect for the late senator.
0: Sorry, Willie, I'm being pushed off
28: right now.
0: Absolutely, yeah. We've got Willie Nelson. He's moving away from the front of the cathedral. I assume that means the President of the United States is getting near, and we're also witnessing here, and I'm talking it through you here live on the radio, the casket transfer. So the casket right now is being withdrawn from the back of the hearse. It was just up at the United States Capitol. This morning, Senator Graham's casket was in the Capitol Rotunda. Vice President Vance, in his capacity as President of the Senate, along with many, many senators and congressmen, paid their respects. We heard Vice President Vance speak this morning. We heard Senate Majority Leader John Thune speak. That casket then left the Capitol and came all the way out to Northwest Washington. And what you're seeing here, if you're following along on the stream, the various members of the military have hold of the casket. They've withdrawn it from the back of the hearse, and they are now about to bring that up the short staircase in front of the National Cathedral. Willie, what can you see from your vantage now?
28: I can see a big, beautiful cathedral, to be honest. This is my first time here, and this thing looks incredible. It's massive. Yep. I don't know how much the camera can pick up of it, but this is a really, really nice sight to see.
0: Well, it's one of the most iconic cathedrals and iconic churches in the world, certainly in the United States of America. Willie, while you are there, and we're going to round out our coverage here this hour, we are seeing the United States military carry the casket of the late Senator Lindsey Graham. The flag-draped casket is being carried step by step, one step at a time, up the staircase of the National Cathedral, not a long staircase, but they'll go in the front hall, and at 2 o'clock, this funeral will commence. We are going to take a break. When we come back, we'll have more live coverage of the funeral of Senator Lindsey Graham here on Salem. Stay with us.
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16: News this hour at Town Hall. I'm Bob Agnew in Washington. Vice President J.D. Vance, Senate Majority Leader John Thune, and other political leaders among hand, paying tribute to the late Senator Lindsey Graham and his body lie in state today at the U.S. Capitol, remembering his sharp wit, diplomatic influence as well. Senate Majority Leader Thune said that Graham fought hard for the causes he believed in, including his pro-life view.
29: "Until my last breath, I will be fighting for this cause," he said. And he was. He was a fierce defender of Ukraine. He was a fierce defender of the unborn. And on the surface, these might seem like two completely separate issues. But it strikes me that in another way, they are both of a piece. In both cases, Lindsey Graham saw injustice, and he spoke up.
16: Vance told the audience there of current and former lawmakers, "May God rest the soul of Senator Lindsey Graham, a true American original."
30: He was the kind of guy who would walk into the Senate. And when he walked into the Senate, this was a guy who couldn't have stood more than 5'6" or 5'7", but he'd swashbuckle in with his jacket open like he was 6'5". He had an attitude to him, and it's one of the reasons why Lindsey Graham was Lindsey Graham.
16: In Senator Graham's funeral set for the National Cathedral later today, President Trump will be among the speakers. Americans' confidence in the U.S. economy fell this month as gas prices resumed their climb after the U.S. and Iran stepped up their fighting.
31: The Conference Board said Tuesday that its Consumer Confidence Index fell to 90.8 in July from 92.2 in June. Consumers' view of current business and labor market conditions fell by 3.6 points to 114.9, the third straight monthly decline. Consumer attitudes had improved modestly in June as gas prices came down to around $3.70 a gallon from more than $4.50 a gallon in late April and early May. But consumer anxiety increased in July along with the price of gas. Bernie Bennett in Washington.
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16: It's a mixed bag today on Wall Street. The market's still reacting, of course, to the escalation of violence surrounding the war with Iran. The Dow is up, however, by 629 points. The NASDAQ is struggling. High-tech stocks down about 220. The mayor of New York City, meanwhile, brushing off relatives of 9/11 families who are calling on him to be barred from attending the 25-year ceremony upcoming in September.
2: The families of 9/11 victims collecting more than 21,000 signatures so far on the petition website change.org. They're calling for the city's first Muslim mayor, Zohran Mamdani, to stay clear of the ceremony because of his associations with people who have minimized the radical Islamic terrorist attack. The mayor saying he will attend, telling a reporter, "I will proudly honor the families, the survivors, the first responders for

0: Chief Cabinet Secretary Minoru Kihara says, "We ask the public to remain alert for the possibility of further quakes of up to seismic intensity 7 on Japan's seismic scale. In particular, residents in areas that experience the strongest shaking should closely monitor evacuation information." I'm Charles Villadesma.
1: The U.S. Geological Survey initially said that quake had a magnitude of 7.1. Later, they revised the figure down to 6.8 on the scale. You'll find more of these stories at townhall.com. From Washington, I'm Bob Agnew.
2: God standeth in the congregation of the mighty. Psalm 82. When men of brawn attend, when they take their post in the congregation, Almighty God is not only present, He stands. He stands up in our land and the lives of our countrymen. This Sunday, be among the ranks. We go not only to sing praises to our God and King, but to be equipped, to train and to be trained for the victory that is ours. Brothers, we are more than conquerors. So suit up and take the hill. And in the promised land, we will lift our glass to the King. I'm Jeff Toring, pastor of Liberty Valley Church, and we are one of his footmen. Come, join us.
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9: It is Tuesday, July the 28th. You're listening to a breaking news edition, a special edition of the Scott Jennings Show, Common Sense for the American People. If you're on the radio, we're going to talk through with you today what's happening inside the National Cathedral, which is the funeral for the late Senator Lindsey Graham of South Carolina. If you're watching on the Salem News Channel video stream, you'll be seeing some live pictures from inside the cathedral. What you're seeing right now is the song Wondrous Love, which is part of the funeral procedure today. There's an entire program of songs and speakers, and those speakers will include the President of the United States, Donald Trump, who is in the hall. We now see a procession of what I believe to be Graham family and associates coming down the middle aisle, by the way. Also in the church, along with Trump, Vice President Vance, Eric and Laura Trump. I saw the Secretary of the Interior, Doug Burgum, Secretary of State, Marco Rubio, the Treasury Secretary, Scott Bessent, one of the President's diplomatic emissaries, Steve Witkoff, is there. All of official Washington, it seems, or most of it, is gathered at the National Cathedral, and some of international political leadership is there. The Ukrainian President Zelensky, Israeli Prime Minister Benjamin Netanyahu, Senator Graham was beloved in a lot of world capitals. I've got a couple of experts joining me here as we talk through this funeral service. One of them is Rebecca Heinrich. She's a fellow at the Hudson Institute. She's the official national security correspondent of the Scott Jennings Show. The other is Brad Todd, one of the most experienced Republican operatives in the country, has done many Senate races and South Carolina races in his career. Rebecca, I want to start with you. Because of the national security implications of the passing of Lindsey Graham.

0: How are you feeling about this funeral today? You've got world leaders, you've got the president, you saw him meet with Zelensky and Netanyahu. What kind of hole does this leave in our foreign policy establishment in Washington, D.C.?
1: Well, it's a huge hole. I mean, what Senator Graham was really notorious for was being able to bridge this gap between the Senate and the White House, between American allies and the White House. He was a guy who believed in the moral dimension of American defense and foreign policy. He understood that Putin's Russia was evil, was wrong, that Ukraine was in the right, that the United States not only had interest in ensuring that Ukraine could prevail and push back the Russians and end this war on terms that were good for Ukraine and us, but he understood it was right. It was right for the United States to back Ukraine. And so, I mean, you can just see by the people who are here at his funeral, I mean, two nations at war and their leaders who really understood that Senator Graham was an important senator, but he was their friend. And so he leaves a huge hole, I think, at a critical time. And yet, I'll end on an optimistic note, because of the work that Senator Graham did, we might actually get a huge foreign policy win, I would say, in his honor. And that is if the Congress does pass these secondary sanctions against the Russians, which, of course, is exactly what Senator Graham wanted.
0: Brad Todd, senior Republican strategist and fellow colleague over at CNN. Brad, you've been around Republican politics now for three decades. Talk to us about the political role that Lindsey Graham played in Washington, and talk to us a little bit about the politics in South Carolina that will unfold in the weeks ahead.
2: Well, first off, Lindsey Graham is one of one. You know, he was a unique character in that he had his feet in several camps, which is a true compliment to someone in the United States Senate. You know, on the one hand, he worked with Democrats on a lot of issues like he was a big advocate for the trial bar and for people's ability to file civil litigation. On the other hand, he was a hawk who Democrats sort of did not get along with on a lot of foreign policy matters. He was a social conservative, a very strong pro-lifer. And yet on the same time, he believed presidents had a right to pick their own judicial nominees if they were qualified. So he voted for Sonia Sotomayor. He voted for Elena Kagan. He really was a unique throwback individual. But he's also someone who adapted to the Trump era in Washington. He'd been a strong critic of Donald Trump in 2016, ran against him. But he quickly realized that they had some common goals, and on those common goals, he'd try to work with him. And on places where they disagree, he'd try to bring him along, which he certainly did on Ukraine, for example.
0: It's Brad Todd, a senior Republican strategist, also joined by Rebecca Heinrichs. All three of us are watching the opening minutes of the funeral of Senator Graham at the National Cathedral. We see the pastors now praying over the casket. Just a few minutes ago, we saw the flag-draped casket of a veteran, of a patriot, Senator Graham, brought into the church. That's now been replaced by a drape that has the cross of Christ on it. Rebecca, when you think about what President Trump is navigating now with Ukraine, with Iran, and the overall foreign policy legacy of his two terms. So much of this was wrapped up in his consultations with Lindsey Graham. To whom will he turn now, you think, in the absence of Senator Graham? And not only was he a counselor to the president, but he was a close friend and a trusted ally. Where does the president look for that advice now?
1: So I do think that there are other Republican senators that want what Lindsey Graham wanted, which is a strong U.S. leadership role in the world, strong American allies, a robust defense budget. I mean, I can just think of some senators right now, Senator Tom Cotton, and who was close to Lindsey Graham, Ted Cruz, Rick Scott, Roger Wicker. I mean, I can you know, list some of these individuals who agreed with Senator Graham on these things. But the thing that Lindsey Graham really brought, though, that was very different was his personality and the chemistry that he had, I think, is how President Trump would describe it, that he had with President Trump. And he had this charming way about him where he could very much disagree with a policy that President Trump was picking up or a strategy or an approach to a problem. But Lindsey Graham would not attack the president personally, of course. He didn't think that needed to be done. He didn't think it was helpful. And so he kept this really great personal rapport with him. And that's the question, is who can do that now? Who's going to step in there and try to be this? You're not going to replace Lindsey Graham, but who can help be at least a sounding board to President Trump? And I've appreciated when President Trump has been reflecting on his relationship with Lindsey Graham, he would say, you know, sometimes Lindsey would disagree with me, but he valued hearing his views. Because President Trump is not ideological, as you know, Scott. I mean, he's looking for pragmatic solutions to these complex problems, and he likes to hear people out. He's got a very non-traditional administration the second term. He doesn't really have a robust interagency process. He's got a few trusted individuals who he likes to hear out. And so I suspect he's going to be looking for maybe another voice here, and I hope that some of these other senators can step up and cultivate a good friendship with the president.
0: We are seeing live pictures, if you're watching on the Salem News Channel feed, of the inside of the National Cathedral, absolutely packed with Washington's dignitaries, also international dignitaries. President is in the room, the vice president. I believe I just saw Brett Kavanaugh, Justice Kavanaugh, in there. Of course, one of Lindsey Graham's most memorable moments came in the defense of Brett Kavanaugh as the Democrats were savaging him in his confirmation process. We're now seeing the casket of Lindsey Graham being carried by members of the United States military up the center aisle of the National Cathedral. It is just behind the procession of clergy as this funeral service is about to get underway. We're going to hear from the clergy. We're also going to hear from the President of the United States. This morning in the Capitol Rotunda, Lindsey Graham's casket was there. They had a memorial service, and we heard from Vice President Vance this morning, who told some humorous stories about Lindsey Graham and also told some serious stories about the unique role that he played in the Capitol. Lindsey Graham was an outcomes-based policymaker. Vice President Vance said, you know, he could fight you hard on one issue, but fight for you just as hard on another. We're now seeing the casket just in front of the front lectern, and it is being placed on top of the pedestal as they prepare to do the funeral service. We're going to keep Rebecca Heinrichs and Brad Todd on for just a few more minutes. We're doing live coverage of the funeral of Lindsey Graham here on Salem. 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More breaking news coverage of the funeral of Lindsey Graham when we return. It's Scott Jennings with a breaking news edition of Common Sense for the American People. Stay with us.
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0: It is Tuesday, July the 28th, and you're listening to audio, and if you're following on Salem News Channel, you're seeing video from inside the National Cathedral, where the funeral services for Senator Lindsey Graham are underway. You're hearing How Great Thou Art. It's been going on for a few minutes now, and we've been watching the President and Vice President and his Cabinet and the rest of official Washington sing along as they move along with the program here for Senator Graham. I've got a couple of experts on the line with me to talk through what we're seeing today. Rebecca Heinrich is a national security and foreign policy expert with the Hudson Institute. Rebecca, I know you have a story about Lindsey Graham that you wanted to share.
1: I did. One of the things about Lindsey Graham that people might not be totally familiar with is he really cared a lot about bringing up the next generation of national security professionals, especially those of us who are conservative in our approach, and especially women. And he took a great care and concern for making sure that we were encouraged and thought that others were listening to us. And there was one time when I was at a Republican National Security and Defense seminar session with Senator Graham, and I had brought my daughter with me. And the senator kind of pulled me aside and said, "Listen, I don't want to hear the next two sessions. If you leave and go do something fun with your daughter, can I go too?" And I said, "Absolutely, Senator." And so I've got these great memories where he was encouraging my daughter to keep with her studies and keep doing what she's doing. And the two of us went off and got to ride a horse. We were riding horses out in Wyoming. And it just struck me as just so kind of him to pay this particular attention to me and to my daughter, and to let us know that this country is good, it's worth defending, and you got to have tough skin sometimes, but to keep a good attitude. And he really was, I think, a happy warrior and gave so many of us so much encouragement and inspiration.
0: Rebecca, thank you for that remembrance. Brad Todd is a senior Republican strategist. You also see him on CNN as well. Brad, what are your thoughts as you watch this funeral today? You've been involved in politics in the Republican Party for a long time, and you know, Senator Graham, whether it was in his own races or campaigning for other people or hanging out with President Trump, Lindsey Graham was involved in a great many operations for the Republican Party for so long.
2: Well, he was. And Rebecca's story reminds me, you know, I met Lindsey Graham in 1995 when he was a freshman in the U.S. House. And
0: Brad, can I pause for just one moment? I don't mean to interrupt you, but I think we may be seeing President Trump. Yes, here's President Donald Trump at the lecture.
3: Thank you very much. Vice President Vance, members of the Cabinet, members of the House and Senate, distinguished guests, Darlene, and the entire Graham family. I love you all. Today we gather in the deepest gratitude and profoundest sorrow to honor a beloved friend, a devoted brother, a respected statesman, a giant of the United States Senate, and a true American original who left us much too soon. And that can only be the one and only Lindsey Graham. By the strength of his steadfast convictions, the force of his magnetic personality, and the goodness of his noble soul, Lindsey rose from a small town in rural South Carolina, a place he loved so much, to become a constant fixture of American politics at the highest level, and a force to be reckoned with all over the world. For more than 30 years, nothing of consequence happened in this capital without Lindsey Graham knowing about it. Nothing of significance happened anywhere in the world without Lindsey Graham having a view on it. And no bill became law in the most exceptional republic in human history without Lindsey Graham having a say in it. He was a man who gave America the full measure of his good and mighty heart until that heart itself just gave out. But even though Lindsey's life was cut short while he was still so full of vim and vigor, there can be no doubt that he lived absolutely to the fullest. He died doing the work he was born to do. He was truly a great politician, serving the country he loved to serve so deeply. He went out at the peak of his career, the top of his game, as a legend that everyone of us, many of us here today, blessed to know him.
0: You're listening to live coverage of the funeral service for Senator Lindsey Graham taking place at the National Cathedral. That voice, of course, you know it. That's President of the United States, Donald J. Trump, eulogizing his friend, the late Senator Graham. We're going to take a break and pick up the president's remarks when we come back. This is a special edition of the Scott Jennings Show, The Funeral of Lindsey Graham. Stay with us.
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9: This is a Bloomberg Money Minute. We've been seeing some strength for the Dow with tech shares fluctuating a bit, though Boeing among the gainers on the Dow after coming out with better than expected quarterly results on strong demand for commercial jets. Coca-Cola reporting strong demand for soda and other beverages thanks to exposure from sponsoring the FIFA World Cup. FIFA working on a plan to raise as much as $4.2 billion from external investors with a new vehicle called FIFA Forward Enterprise that will house media and commercial rights. Proposed entity would initially be valued at about $20 billion and include broadcasting and sponsorship assets. FIFA would retain sole control of the new vehicle via majority board representation, with the majority of the money generated by the entity to be distributed to FIFA's member associations through the FIFA Forward program. And Starbucks launching a new line of orange cream drinks, combining tangerine and mandarin orange and vanilla in cold brew, matcha, chai, and frappuccino drinks. Denise Pellegrini, Bloomberg Radio.
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11: During the War for Independence, General George Washington, the man we refer to today as the father of our country, led American troops through military defeat after defeat. And in the bitter winter of 1777, he wrote this somber note to a friend in Philadelphia. Quote, "You might have tracked our army from White Marsh to Valley Forge by the blood on their feet," end of quote. Many soldiers continued to march through the deep snows of Pennsylvania without shoes. Others suffered from disease, hunger, and freezing conditions. Nearly 2,000 of Washington's men died. Yet George Washington did not lose faith. Amid the hardship, loss, and uncertainty of Valley Forge, he turned to God in prayer. At a time when our nation once again faces division and uncertainty, may we follow Washington's example, kneeling humbly, praying faithfully, and asking God to guide the future of America.
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0: And it's a breaking news edition of the Scott Jennings Show as we cover the funeral of Lindsey Graham, the late senator from South Carolina. His funeral service is underway at the National Cathedral in Washington, D.C. And we resume coverage now, and at the lectern, eulogizing his good friend is the President of the United States, Donald J. Trump.
3: Your old sister, Darlene, an orphan, but in God's mercy, she had her wonderful brother to take care of her. On top of it all, Lindsey became her guardian while still in college and helped raise her. He later said that for all his achievements, and he had many, his single proudest accomplishment in life was how well Darlene turned out. He had total respect and love for Darlene. Nothing could be more fitting than that woman who was Lindsey's proudest legacy. Now continues his legacy of service in the U.S. Senate, a place that he cherished. And I have no doubt that he's looking down today, beaming with pride at his sister, Senator Darlene Graham. Thank you, Senator. Lindsey first stormed into Washington with the Republican Revolution of 1994, becoming the first Republican to win his House district in 120 years. That was Lindsey. In 2002, he ran for the Senate in what should have been a loss, and he swept to an easy victory. Lindsey quickly became a master at maneuvering in one of the world's great legislative bodies. He secured record funding for our military as a budget committee chairman. He delivered the largest investment in border security in history, and last year he shepherded the passage of the largest tax cuts in American history, the Great Big Beautiful Bill. Had a lot of Lindsey goodies in there, too, I can tell you. And, of course, he was also a great champion of the United States Supreme Court. His impassioned defense of a wonderful person, a great gentleman, Justice Kavanaugh, ended a disgraceful attack on this very good man and gave us one of the greatest moments the Senate has ever seen. It was a truly monumental moment in Senate history. I believe it was Lindsey's perhaps finest hour. But no matter how heated things got in Washington, virtually everyone, Republican or Democrat, liked Lindsey. Well, not everybody, but it sounds good. Not everybody. He was a tough cookie, okay? I have to veer from this for a second. He was a tough cookie, Darlene. But he was beautiful. But he was also ready with a joke and a gleam in his eye. After being lectured on the excruciating details of patent law by a fellow senator during a flight, Lindsey declared that he had discovered a new form of enhanced interrogation and torture for the Guantanamo Bay area. He said, this is really bad stuff and boring. And while he was an incredibly hard worker, he was not exactly an early riser, as many of you know. When Senator Tim Scott, a great gentleman in his own right, I can tell you, invited him to prayer breakfast at 8:30 a.m., Lindsey told him, Tim, if Jesus himself comes back before 10 a.m., I ain't going. Yet, while he was always quick to laugh, no one ever doubted the gravity of his mission. Above all, Lindsey Graham believed in a strong America. He wanted a strong America. He had unwavering faith in the righteousness of American power and prayer. And he was extremely hawkish. I will tell you, he never saw a war that he didn't like. Only his true friends would understand that, but he wanted it for the good of our country. He felt in his bones that our destiny is to win, and that his job was to do everything he could to ensure our enemies would lose. It was this conviction that led him to serve 33 years in uniform in the Air Force and Air Force Reserves and Air National Guard, even while he was in office. And it was this conviction that took him as a senator to almost every country on earth, confronting America's adversaries and standing up for America's friends. He had tremendous friendships all over the world. It's a testament to his towering impact that among those mourning him here today are leaders, presidents, prime ministers from all over the globe. They're sitting right here before you. Lindsey met countless world leaders, yet wherever he went, he was always the same Lindsey Graham. When he met Libyan dictator Muammar Gaddafi in a tent in the desert, he told him, I expected something out of the Arabian Nights. This looks more like a Winnebago. That was not a good statement to make at the time. And when he met the Dalai Lama, Lindsey looked him straight in the eyes and said, so, can you really levitate? Dalai Lama was not happy with that. But no matter how high he rose, he never forgot where he came from. There's probably not a single town in South Carolina where Lindsey did not help repair a bridge, expand a school, improve a hospital, or recover from a disaster. He was a force of nature, and I will miss him greatly. As you remember, Lindsey and I did not exactly get off to the best of starts. Running against each other. Back in 2016, Lindsey said something rather nasty on his flight to becoming the next president of the United States. So naturally, I did something that I shouldn't have done. I shared his personal cell phone number with the millions of people that happened to be watching that particular day as I made a speech, a very important speech. And I remember the number 202-228-0292, if anybody wants to give it a shot. His phone exploded. He said, I had that number for 20 years. His phone totally, I don't know what he did with it, but it exploded. That was the beginning of a friendship in a way. But it was Lindsey who had the last laugh, because while I blew up his phone for one day, we became great friends, and Lindsey did not stop calling me for the next 10 years. It was not easy. I always cherish the memories of our golf games, and only because of his really, and I will say, this memorial service, it's so hard to say, a memorial service for Lindsey, it's hard to say. But I'll admit that one time Lindsey Graham and Annika Sorensen actually beat me and Gary Player together. Can you believe that? Annika played very well that day, actually. But right to the end, Lindsey carried in his golf bag the putter that once belonged to his dad, and he carried it with him with class and with a ring that was so beautiful of his mother. And they were laying right at his bedside the night he died. They were there, had him with him at all times. From that pool hall where his parents raised him to the halls of the United States Senate, where he was respected and loved, the son of South Carolina became one of the most important men in the most important country on earth. In a city where politicians often become jaded and cynical, Lindsey Graham never lost the old-fashioned American idealism that brought him to the highest levels of government and life. He took his duty seriously without taking himself too seriously. He was unwavering in his principles, but always willing to listen. He always wanted to listen. And one thing about Lindsey that we all know, he never quit. You wanted him to quit. You waited for him to quit, but he would never quit. And the American people, if you shared that view, you had a friend in Lindsey. If you didn't share it, there was no fiercer or more constant opponent. Our nation needs more men and women like that great person sitting, laying, wherever he may be. I think I know where he is, and I think he's up there. I think he's watching us. I'm pretty sure of it. Scripture tells us that blessed is the man who remains steadfast under trial, for when he has stood the test, he will receive the crown of life. For 71 years, Lindsey Graham was strong and steadfast. As a brother, a senator, a warrior, and a patriot, he withstood every last test, every single test that you can go through and every trial. And now he wears the crown of life in heaven, reunited with his parents and reunited with his Lord. I end by saying something very, very special. Lindsey, we love you. God bless you. We will always be with you, and you were very, very special. Thank you. Thank you very much.
0: You've been listening to President Donald J. Trump delivering the eulogy for his good friend, Lindsey Graham, whose funeral service is underway at the National Cathedral in Washington, D.C. This is Scott Jennings anchoring live coverage of the funeral of Lindsey Graham and talking today about his life, his patriotism, his service to our country, what he meant to the Republican Party, what he meant to our national foreign policy. It is a sad day in Washington. As you saw the president, if you're watching any video coverage of this on the Salem News Channel or on other news channels, you'll see the president sitting solemnly in his pew. He looks sad. Lindsey Graham was more than just a political ally of the president. They were close friends, and the president made no secret of the fact that he loved Lindsey Graham and that they played golf together and they enjoyed a lot of personal interactions together. And I think he considered Lindsey Graham almost like a member of the Trump family. Most of the president's cabinet is gathered in the National Cathedral. We've also seen other luminaries from official Washington in there, and we have seen world leaders in Washington, D.C. today. Both Israeli Prime Minister Benjamin Netanyahu is in the National Cathedral, and Volodymyr Zelensky, the president of Ukraine. Of course, Lindsey Graham was a staunch advocate for both what Israel is doing to rid the world of the Iranian terror regime and what Zelensky is doing to repel the Russian invasion in his country. Again, this is live coverage of the funeral service for Lindsey Graham. We're going to take a break, and when we come back, we'll talk a little bit more as we wrap up the show about this funeral going on in Washington, D.C. right now. First, a quick word from our friends at Chapter. If you are on Medicare, there is a good chance you could be overpaying for your plan and not even know it. I'll give you a personal anecdote. My mom signed up for a plan, and it looked fine, good coverage, nothing obviously wrong with it. But then she talked to our friends, the advisors at Chapter, to see, is this the right plan? Am I getting the absolute best deal? And it turns out that she was not. Chapter found my mom, my own mother, the same Plan G coverage that she already had, same benefits, same protection, but for over $600 less per year. That's the problem with Medicare. You get on these plans, you assume nothing is wrong, but the system is so confusing that you really never know for sure. That's why I'm partnering with Chapter You call up the advisors at Chapter who work for you and not the insurance companies, and they'll give you the right answers, save you some money too. Dial #250 and say Medicare plan, or go to askchapter.org/Jennings, and you'll find out, am I on the right plan, or could I be on a better plan? Could I be saving money? Our friends at Chapter have the answers. We'll wrap up the show on live coverage of the funeral of Lindsey Graham right after this on Salem. Stay with us.
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25: 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In expressing his convictions on the purpose of music, Bach asserted, "The aim and final end of all music should be none other than the glory of God and the refreshment of the soul. 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
24: This has been an American Minute with Bill Federer. 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
0: And we are in live coverage today of the funeral of Senator Lindsey Graham going on at the National Cathedral in Washington, D.C. We just heard the President of the United States wrap up his eulogy. And the next speaker is the host on Fox News, good friend of Lindsey Graham, Sean Hannity. Let's listen to a little bit of that.
26: I loved him so much. You know, many of you know that I speak for a living. And President Trump often reminds me that I kind of never stop talking, whether on air or off air. And while it is an honor to be standing in this place today, I simply wish that our dear friend Lindsay were here with us, as all of you do. He would have been so proud, he would have been so honored, Mr. President, that you were here, Mr. Vice President, that you were here. I see the Secretary of State is here. I see the entire cabinet is here. Thank you, all of you, each and every one of you. Chief of Staff is here. Steve Witkoff is here. I see everybody. We are here to say goodbye, as the President said, to a true original. There was nobody like Lindsey Graham, nobody. He loved being a U.S. Senator. He loved representing the great state of South Carolina. He worked harder. He traveled more than any senator I ever knew. I couldn't believe his travel schedule. And he was just a force of nature, in a good way, for good reasons. Nobody visited more war zones. Nobody met with more active duty troops. Nobody loved, with the exception perhaps of our president, our military more. And that included the decades of service that he served himself, both on active duty and in the reserves. To our nation's warriors, I have a message to you today. He was so, so grateful to all of you for putting your lives on the line for your country. Nobody admired you more. Now, I want to say for the record, Lindsay and I did not always agree, not on everything. But we could disagree and we could remain friends, and we remained friends for decades. We had similar backgrounds. This may shock some of you. We both, in different ways, we both grew up in a bar. You know, I started working at 12, washing dishes till 2, 3 in the morning. Then I was a cook at 13. At 17, I was tending bar. Lindsay, as the president mentioned, and a bartender at 17, and his father, Darlene, you know, as you know, he ran a bar. He ran a liquor store. He ran a pool room. And it's amazing what life lessons you can learn in that environment. By the way, not all of them are really good lessons. I can tell you that. We did laugh about it constantly. We shared stories always. And yes, I shouldn't admit this in the National Cathedral, we could still curse like we were behind a bar. Lindsay does hold a couple of records that I don't think will ever be broken on the Fox News Channel. And number one was how freely he would use certain words on my show in particular. Now, in this beautiful cathedral, I will not repeat them, but his first record was on how many different occasions those words would come flying out of his mouth. That was record one. Record number two was how many times could he say it in a single appearance. I did show a montage on my show about this. And, you know, I will selfishly admit that when a U.S. senator utters certain words on national TV, it is really, Mr. President, you'll appreciate this, it is great for ratings. And Senator Graham was great for ratings, because people listened to him. He drew you in. He had that passion to draw you in. So for that, I was very grateful. Lindsay also is well known on my TV show. He was a shameless self-promoter. I don't think any one person ever said LindseyGraham.com more than Lindsey Graham. And then he'd call me hours later and tell me how much money he raised on my show that night. And over, if he were here today, I'm sure he would not miss a chance to say, DarleneGraham.com.
0: You've been listening to live coverage of the funeral service for Lindsey Graham taking place in the National Cathedral in Washington, D.C. I'm Scott Jennings, anchoring our coverage here for Salem. Earlier today, the President of the United States eulogized his good friend Lindsey Graham, and that voice you were just hearing is Sean Hannity, of course, who you know from Fox News. It's been a sad day in Washington, but a day to remember an American patriot, someone who stood up for the idea that America was a force for good in the world and who stood up for the defense of Western civilization. Godspeed to our friend, the late Senator Lindsey Graham. We'll conclude the show now. We'll be back tomorrow. Thank you for listening to Common Sense for the American People. I'm Scott Jennings. See you tomorrow.
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7: News this hour at Town Hall. I'm Bob Agnew in Washington. President Trump today paying tribute at the funeral for Senator Lindsey Graham, recalling his decades of public service.
3: For more than 30 years, nothing of consequence happened in this Capitol without Lindsey Graham knowing about it. Nothing of significance happened anywhere in the world without Lindsey Graham having a view on it. And no bill became law in the most exceptional republic in human history without Lindsey Graham having a say in it.
7: Vice President J.D. Vance described his former Senate colleague as a swashbuckling public servant and a true American original. Graham was a son of pool hall owners who rose to become one of his generation's more influential U.S. lawmakers. Americans' confidence in the economy fell this month as gas prices resumed their climb after the U.S. and Iran stepped up their fighting. The Conference Board says its Consumer Confidence Index fell to 90.8 in July. That was down from 92.2 in the month of June. Consumers' view of current business and labor market conditions fell as well. It was down by 3.6 points, a third straight monthly decline. On Wall Street, it's been a mixed bag. The Dow continues to thrive. Right now, it's up by 621 points. The NASDAQ down by about 223. The upcoming vote for a permanent director of National Intelligence set to take place today on Capitol Hill.
6: The Senate is expected to confirm Jay Clayton later today to become head of the nation's intelligence agencies. Clayton is expected to be confirmed along party lines after a contentious hearing 2 weeks ago in which he repeatedly refused to say that former President Joe Biden won the 2020 election, instead saying,
8: "Joe Biden was certified as the President of the United States."
6: I'm Lisa Dwyer.
7: More on these stories at townhall.com.
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7: Parts of Wisconsin cleaning up today after a major tornado. Winnebago County Executive Gordon Hines says the storm was nearly a mile across at its widest. It destroyed homes and businesses, flipped cars, and knocked down rows of power lines.
11: The depth of the tornado and its impact still is incredible, devastating, and we're really still in the assessment phase of things.
7: The National Weather Service says a tornado remained on the ground for more than 20 minutes. Johnson & Johnson proposing a multi-billion-dollar talc settlement to end a Marathon legal fight.
14: Johnson & Johnson has agreed to pay $5.5 billion to tie up remaining lawsuits that claim its talc products caused ovarian cancer. The drug maker has been dealing with talc-related lawsuits for years. It says the settlement requires at least 95% of remaining claimants to participate.
7: That is Ed Donahue reporting breaking news at townhall.com. Jason Walker reports it seems like some people just never slow down.
15: And that would include people like Bob Walls. Now, Bob still plays a pretty mean game of golf, even though he is only 103 years of age. Born in Kansas in 1923, he moved to Omaha in 1947 after serving in

0: When men of brawn attend, when they take their post in the congregation, Almighty God is not only present, he stands. He stands up in our land and the lives of our countrymen. This Sunday, be among the ranks. We go not only to sing praises to our God and King, but to be equipped, to train and to be trained for the victory that is ours. Brothers, we are more than conquerors. So suit up, and take the hill, and in the promised land, we will lift our glass to the King. I'm Jeff Toring, pastor of Liberty Valley Church, and we are one of his footmen. Come, join us.
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2: 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His articles can be found

0: Now App. He's president of Gunderson Capital Management. Here is professional money manager, Bill Gunderson.
1: And welcome to the Tuesday, July 28th edition of the Best Stocks Now show with professional money manager, Bill Gunderson, president of Gunderson Capital Management. We've got a split decision on the market today. It looks like weakness in the AI stocks once again today, but strength in the Dow stocks. The Dow is up 381 points right now. 52,591 is where the Dow is. The NASDAQ, on the other hand, is down 1% right now to 24,677. The S&P 500 is down 10 points to 7,403. Gold down 53. It is mired. It is stuck in the $4,000 area right now. Oil, on the other hand, is down another 1.56%. We're all the way down to 81.32 all of a sudden. That happened very quickly. And the 10-year right now is parked at 4.63. Bitcoin is getting whacked today. Bitcoin is down 3.4% overall. Okay, so what do we have going on here in the market today? We're going to get some big, big earnings reports this week. And tomorrow, especially, tomorrow and Thursday are going to be big days for earnings. Today we've had Coca-Cola, we've had Boeing, we've had Cadence Systems, we've had a few others come in, but we're going to get some big stuff here in the next couple of days. And, of course, the earnings continue to roll in, and the earnings season continues to look very, very favorable for the market, as I've said many times. We're looking for 37% growth in earnings this quarter versus the same comparable quarter last year. So that's some pretty stunning earnings growth. And it may be centered in a few stocks, but still, it is earnings for the S&P 500. It was a mixed day in the market yesterday. The Dow was up 0.5%. The NASDAQ was down. The AI stocks were weak again. I think the weakness in the AI stock can mostly be traced to South Korea. South Korea seems to be a bit of a problem. There is so much leverage, and we've talked about this before, there is so much leverage in that market, in SK Hynix and Samsung. Now they've got ETFs in America. I saw two new ETFs come out today that have SK Hynix 2X to the upside and SK Hynix 2X to the downside. So that's going to continue to increase the volatility in that space because two of the four memory stocks are from South Korea, SK Hynix and Samsung. And of course, Samsung is also a far-flung, diversified company with exposure all over the world to different kinds of things. But they're also a big producer of those all-important memory chips, which are being gobbled up by the AI companies. I don't know if we have Barry with us. Barry, are you there?
2: Yeah, I'm here. Yeah.
1: Okay, all right.
2: I made it. The trick with that leverage, Bill, is that, as we know, it magnifies returns, but also...

0: also magnifies losses, right?
1: Yes, it does. And, you know, I see some comments today by BlackRock that I couldn't agree with more. They say as AI costs go down and get cheaper, which we're seeing, it's a very competitive marketplace for AI, for access to AI. BlackRock maintains its preference for artificial intelligence infrastructure over AI models. And that's what we've been saying all along. You know, it's better to buy not the spenders, but the companies that the spending is going on in. And they're saying that the cheaper AI models are likely to reshape where profits accrue rather than undermine the long-term investment case for AI. This earnings season has a key question was not whether companies beat estimates, but whether today's elevated AI-driven profits could be sustained as lower-cost models intensified competition. Well, yeah, the competition in the AI space and the subscriptions to AI are dropping, but Micron's not dropping their prices. SanDisk is not dropping their prices. They have to pay because there is a shortage. And BlackRock is also saying that, you know, it's a little bit questionable whether the open AIs of the world and the Anthropics of the world and even Grok, Google, Gemini will ever be profitable. So that continues to be a big concern. And I share that concern, Barry. Would I be all over the OpenAI IPO? No. It will be the same situation as we've just seen in the SpaceX IPO, where there's all this fervor, there's all of this buzz, there's all this demand for these shares, and as soon as those shares hit the open market, all the people that got in early will eventually be dumping their shares and cashing out. And the business models of these companies, Barry, do you agree? They're very, very questionable, and they're very long-term in nature, correct?
0: Well, and they're very capital-intensive businesses. You just had an announcement a few days ago where, you know, OpenAI is expected to spend $250 billion with NVIDIA in terms of future computing capacity. So it is much, your example with SpaceX is right on where, you know, they raised a bunch of money, but they pretty much had that money spoken for as soon as they got the check, right?
1: Well, you know, and there's some concerns with NVIDIA in backing these companies, right? Because NVIDIA takes on risk, okay? And that's one reason I think that NVIDIA's multiples remain low because they're part of really the private equity or the private debt part of this equation. They're loaning money and they're backstopping OpenAI on what is it? It's a data center in Ohio, correct?
0: Yes, correct. And the whole adage, and you had another $500 billion potential investment with SK Hynix that they just announced, I believe, yesterday or the day before. So you've gotten this, this circular finance argument back into the narrative as well, where all these companies are tied together in some form or fashion. And if you have one that fails, right, you potentially are going to impact the whole ecosystem, really.
1: Exactly. And let's not forget all of the private credit that's been issued to these companies. So, that's why I think you're seeing some concern and some selling in the AI space. But the spending is going to continue. I mean, they have to. They are so committed. They can't tell the investors that have poured all this money into OpenAI and into Anthropic. They can't go back and tell their investors, say, hey, you know, we can't afford the capital expenditures anymore. We gotta slow down. No, they have to continue to spend like a drunken sailor to get the infrastructure in place so that they can compete in this big AI marketplace. Now the question is, how much room in the world is there for these big AI players? How many of them are going to survive? How much of a competition is China with their cheaper AI? Is Trump going to ban Chinese AI from our companies using them? We know that Apple, for instance, is using Chinese AI. And, you know, it's just, it's like the search. I think you can compare it to search. How many survivors were there in search at the end of the day? Only a couple. And the rest of them, you know, are long gone, or they have a very small piece of it all. So it, that's, I think, is what's causing this kind of softness in the AI stocks right now. But, you know, where are you going to go? What other stocks have the kind of earnings and growth that these companies have? Okay, well, when we come back, we've got some big earnings that have come in here today from Boeing, from UPS, from several others, a lot of soggy stocks. I think it's always good to look at how those soggy stocks have done and compare them with the good stocks out there in the market right now, because the soggy stocks are the alternative. If you don't believe in AI, then you buy Coca-Cola, and you buy UPS, and you buy Boeing. We'll be right back.

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0: Welcome back here to the second quarter of today's Best Stocks Now show. Well, Barry, you know, I look at the bottom line. The S&P 500 is on track to make $401 per share next year, okay? And that earnings estimate continues to rise. I'm at $405. If you stick just a 20 multiple, just a 20 multiple on that, you're at 8,100 on the S&P 500. Now, the question is, if the S&P goes to 8,100, which stocks will be behind that driving the S&P 500 stocks will be part of that ascent into the $8,000 area, okay? Will it be Coca-Cola? Let's just take a look at the alternatives here, all right? Let's take a look, for instance, at a company that has reported today. Are investors going to go running into stocks like Coca-Cola and Boeing and UPS and others? Yes, they are part of the S&P 500, and yes, they will go up with the rest of the market, but we're after returns better than the market. I'm not after subpar market returns. I'm not after soggy stocks. Let's just take a look. Let's begin with Coca-Cola. Okay, so we'll just say, for instance, let's sell everything AI and start building a blue-chip Wall Street-type portfolio, okay? Coca-Cola, over the last 10 years, an investment in Coca-Cola, which reported today, not only are they a member of the S&P 500, but they're a member of the Dow. Coca-Cola has averaged 9.6% per year. Well, that's not a bad return. I mean, you could do worse. A bond is what, 4.6 right now? You're getting double what you would get in a bond. But how about going forward, all right? Coca-Cola's growth is not exactly accelerating. It's probably been about as good as it has ever been over the last 10 years, and it's only going to get worse going forward. And why you could have done worse than Coca-Cola over the last 10 years, the S&P 500 has delivered 24%. So I'm just saying, if the S&P is going to go up to 8,100, is Coca-Cola going to go up, let's say that's 20% from here. Coca-Cola would go up about 8 or 9%. If you just take a look at the track record, you understand what I'm saying? It has delivered one half of the performance of the S&P 500 over the last 10 years. And if you're looking over the next 5 years, okay, Coca-Cola is expected to make $3.48 per share next year. It's trading at a forward P.E. ratio of 23.6. The market is at 20 right
1: now. Higher than the S&P. Than the S&P, which is,
0: And the estimated five-year annual growth rate on Coke's earnings are 5.9%. That's the kind of growth that's expected per year, 5.9%. If you take the forward P.E. of 23.6 and you divide it by 5.9%, you get a PEG ratio of 4. You're paying a big premium to the market multiple to buy a 6% grower. You're paying 4 times growth when there's lots of growth stocks out there that are trading at less than 1 times growth. You're getting a dividend yield of 2.52%, and I take that into consideration when I do my 5-year target price on KO, okay? Over the next 5 years, Coca-Cola has 45% upside potential. I like 80% or more. It gets an F value grade. Not an A, not a B, not a C, not a D, an F value grade, 45%. So yeah. All things being equal, the stock is going to go up by about 6 or 7% per year over the next 5 years. You're taking on market risk. If we go into a bear market, and if we go into a recession, how did Coca-Cola hold up during the last recession? Well, let's take a look at that. During the last recession, which was the financial crisis of 2007-2009, it went down 27%. So definitely, it's a consumer cyclical. People don't really give up Diet Coke during a recession. They probably drink more. But still, it went down. You have market risk, Barry, is my point. You're willing to take on market risk for upside potential of maximum 9% per year. All right? That's a lot of risk for that kind of a stodgy return, a soggy stock. And so I just don't see that personally. I don't see that as an alternative to NVIDIA right now. Even though NVIDIA's put up the $250 billion backstop and all this and that, NVIDIA is still growing at a far superior rate to Coca-Cola. NVIDIA is in a much better growth sector, growth environment than Coca-Cola is. But look at Coke. It's breaking out to new highs today. It's up 6.9% as people, I think, are seeking an alternative to the volatile AI stocks. And the question is Coca-Cola it? Well, with a PE of 29, I cannot make a value case for it. With performance numbers like it's had, cannot make a performance case for it. Their average annual sales growth over the last 5 years has been 3% per year, 3% per year. The only argument I can make for KO, Coca-Cola, is it's not going to be as volatile as NVIDIA. It's going to pay a bigger dividend with a 2.5% dividend yield. And it has an excellent chart right now. It's breaking out to a new 52-week, maybe it's an all-time high. I can't tell, but it does look like an all-time high. Coca-Cola is now a $360 billion market cap company. It's hitting $90 per share today. It's a big reason why the Dow is up over 300 points today, while the NASDAQ is down. So at least for today, Coca-Cola is seen as an alternative to the more volatile AI stocks. But does it deserve an investment over the next 5 years in getting rid of your NVIDIA? I don't think so. We'll be right back. But I must do the wrong call. Hit us in a bad place,
2: and I wonder what it's good for. News, opinion, insight. This is AM 1420, The Answer.
3: This is a Bloomberg Money Minute. Gains for stocks today, especially the Dow. The tech stocks are lagging, though. That's ahead of a Fed decision expected this week, and also a whole slew of tech earnings expected to come out. UPS shares under pressure. That's after its outlook for volume and profit margins underwhelmed investors. Average U.S. daily package volume expected to decline in the third quarter. Growing tension between data centers and communities. Now the Greater Birmingham Humane Society is suing to block Nebius group from building an AI facility near its planned animal welfare campus, citing concerns over noise and other disruptions. The suit alleges Nebius affiliates circumvented zoning laws to fast-track the project. And some personal items belonging to Colonel Sanders, the founder of Kentucky Fried Chicken, are going up for auction starting tonight. Among the items that you can bid on, an original cash register, a cutlery set, a black bow tie, and a handwritten recipe for stuffing. Denise Pellegrini, Bloomberg Radio.
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0: and welcome back to the second half of today's Best Stocks Now show. Another Boeing or another Dow stock in the news today is Boeing. Okay. You could say, well, that's an alternative. All right, let's take a look at Boeing and see if we should start building a non-technology AI, totally leave, and we don't own all AI stocks, but obviously the performance that we've gotten this year, which has been pretty phenomenal, has been mostly driven by being in growth stocks. And, you know, from year to year, the growth stocks happen in different areas of the market. I could remember back in the year 2000, obviously, it was a lot of the Internet, the PC, the networking, the Novells of the world, the Dells of the world, the PC, the Compaq of the world. And then along came the iPhone, and it was all of the people that made the chips for the iPhone, and it was Apple. So then you had the boom in China in the early 2000s, and you had a huge commodity and basic materials trade. And believe it or not, it was the cement stocks, it was the steel stocks, it was the natural resource stocks, the coal stocks. Because China's economy, they were gobbling up this stuff like the tech stocks are gobbling up memory chips today. China was gobbling up things that they didn't have in China. They had to import a lot of stuff.
1: Stockpiling. Because,
0: well, and China doesn't have a lot of natural resources. A lot of the natural resources really come from Russia has a lot of natural resources, obviously. And our hemisphere, our continent, South America, North America, Canada, look at how rich the natural resources between the timber, the copper, the gold, the oil, on and on and on and on. China is not blessed with that. Japan had the same issue during World War II. So I'm just saying that the growth stocks are not always tech stocks. But right now we have an AI boom taking place, and that's where when we look at this quarter, this earnings season, which is expected to be 37.9% higher than the same comparable quarter last year, where is that growth coming from? Well, let's see if it's coming from Boeing, okay? Another Dow stock that is in the news today. And we'll take a look at what Boeing's track record has been as a stock. And, you know, I'm an equal opportunity. I've said this many times. I'm an equal opportunity investor. I could hide totally, make the symbol of the stock anonymous, right, and not even know what stock I'm looking at. I'm still going to look at the same things. I'm going to look at the performance. And I'm going to look at the five-year valuation. Okay, should Boeing be an alternative? Should we sell Micron and buy Boeing? Well, an investment in Boeing over the last 10 years. What do you think, Barry? Take a guess. What do you think an investment in Boeing has earned? You got a guess?
1: I'm guessing the 6% given the max issues and other labor issues and other things that they've had over that period.
0: Well, you must be looking at the app because you're pretty much right. 5.7%, okay? I haven't invested in it, but a guy who's working for Boeing, who's got a bunch of Boeing stock, has earned 5.7% per year over the last 10 years. But wait a minute, it gets worse. Over the last 5 years, okay, I started working for Boeing 5 years ago, and I've been investing in Boeing stock, -1% per year, minus. Yes, I understand the turnaround is underway. I understand that the backlog is enormous. It's a 10-year wait. I understand. Talk about capital expenditure. The last time I looked at the Boeing plant, it's taking over half of Charleston, I think. It's like that AI monster that's eating up, you know, everything. That it's gobbling up land. It's unbelievable. It's enormous. The Boeing plant here in Charleston is absolutely, it dwarfs our airport, Barry. And we have an international airport.
1: They have every crane in town.
0: Every
1: crane we have here is there.
0: Every crane in the southeast, from Miami to Atlanta, is at the Boeing plant right now. Okay, so over the last 12 months, you've lost 9% in Boeing. So should we sell our NVIDIA and buy Boeing? Or should we grit our teeth a little bit and say, you know what, I'm going to stick with the best growth stocks that I can find right now, okay? And that's what I'm going to look for. Now, so we've got a terrible track record on Boeing. In fact, it gets a performance grade. It gets a performance grade of, where's my performance grade? D plus, all right, D plus. Now, it's a turnaround story. I do think the new CEO has it together, and I think they're on the right track, and I think they're doing the right things, but the capital expenditures are enormous right now to get this thing back on track. And when we look at the earnings estimates next year of $4.20, and we apply an 8% growth rate, I think that's reasonable, an 8% growth rate. The forward PE of Boeing right now is 50. It's trading at 50 times forward earnings with an 8% growth rate. The PEG ratio is 6. When you have all these tech stocks that don't have the issues that Boeing has, trading at PEG ratios of less than 1 right now. There's no dividend yield on Boeing. And as I do a 5-year target price on the shares, Barry, I get 43% upside potential. That's 8%.
1: In that Coca-Cola range for you.
0: Yeah, it's down in the Coca-Cola range, single digit, high single digit. And that's the best case scenario. And that's not taking into account a recession over the next 5 years. And I think 9 out of 10 economists are predicting a recession over the, you know, just like 9 out of 10 economists, are for Crest toothpaste. 9 out of 10 economists right now are predicting a recession over the next 5 years. So I can't see owning the stock. The only case that I can make for Boeing is the big backlog, number one, but they have to turn that into profits. The chart is dull. The chart is a sideways number one. It's having a good day today. It's helping the Dow today. Boeing is up 3.3% today. It's getting a little bit of a bounce. No, I don't see that as an AI stock or tech stock. Let's just call it tech stock. Now, I will say this. When we say tech stocks now, We've been saying this all week. The Magnificent Seven are not magnificent anymore. No, I don't like Oracle. No, I don't like Microsoft. No, I don't like Tesla. No, I don't like Meta. Instead, I think there's a terrific 25. Maybe I should publish that this week in the newsletter. Here's the current terrific 25, or coin an article titled The Terrific 25. Because it's not the Magnificent Seven. I'm sorry. That's done with. It's over. And all these ETFs that focus on the Magnificent Seven, they're going to have to reinvent themselves, all right? Now, let's do another one here. How about another what we would call, I don't know if this is a brown chip, blue chip, UPS, another alternative. And I choose these stocks because these stocks come to me all the time. They transfer to me all the time. And I say to myself, why would I own this? Why would anybody own this stock? Well, it's less volatile, okay? UPS is not going to be as volatile as Arista Networks or SanDisk. But you're taking on market risk, nevertheless, in buying a stock like UPS. When we come back, we'll go over the track record of UPS. And I think you'll notice a pattern here. Most of these great, big, recognizable names that Wall Street loves to own have a lot in common. Very dull track records and very dull upside potential. We'll be right back. On a
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0: here to the final segment of today's Best Stocks Now show. Okay, another stock in the news today, UPS. UPS, an investment in UPS over the last 10 years. This is the beauty of the Best Stocks Now app. It points out you can't hide from the numbers, okay? This is the track record. Over the last 10 years, an investment in UPS has delivered 4% per year. 4%. So, yeah, it's great. You work for UPS, you deliver packages, you get a nice little overtime pay. You're putting money away into your 401k. Should you invest in UPS stock? Well, 4% per year. Market's 24 over the last 10 years. Over the last 5 years, with all the competition in the delivery space, and let's not forget, how much did Amazon take away? How much market share has Amazon grabbed from FedEx and UPS by creating their own delivery service? Now, Amazon is absorbing the cost of delivery instead of paying UPS. UPS has tried to replace all that lost business with higher margin stuff. How has it worked? Well, an investment in UPS over the last 5 years has lost 7.8% per year. What do we mean by that? Well, put in 100 grand into UPS after year one, you're at 93,000. You lost 7%, right? Then you lose another 7,000, and you're down to 86,000, and that continues for 5 years. You've lost a significant amount of money by the depreciation in the stock. Okay, so we could definitely eliminate it as far as a contender because of its track record, but then you could make an argument, well, what about a deep value play here? What about a deep value play? After that, I go to the performance, or I go to the valuation. Once again, you're looking at a 4% grower. It's hard for a stock to go up if stocks follow earnings. And if earnings growth is 4% per year, you're going to get what you see is what you get. WYSIWYG, right? It used to be a thing. What you see is what you get. I don't know if it still is. All right, but it was. When you're texting and whatnot. WYSIWYG, what you see is what you get. 4% per year, you get a dividend, a nice dividend yield, Barry, of 5.8. Of course, I'm including that in my five-year valuation. I get upside potential of 51%. It's a little bit better than Coca-Cola. It's a little bit better than Boeing. But that's a valuation grade of F+. But it will be less volatile than SanDisk, for sure. It'll be way less volatile, way less volatile. And you'll be collecting a 5.8% dividend yield. But having said that, if you do the math, your 5.8% dividend yield is being eaten up by loss of in the stock value. The dividend can't keep up with the loss in the stock value. Okay, it's like the rat chasing its tail around the cage. It can't keep up, and it's a losing battle. It's losing the battle with the loss drop in the stock, and the drop in the stock comes from lack of growth. Stocks follow earnings, and if you have 4% growth in earnings, you got a problem. Okay, one other one I wanted to mention here. I still think the weight loss drugs, which don't have anything to do with technology, unless you consider biotechnology. Altimmune, this is an interesting study here that Altimmune has come up with here in today's news. Their GLP-1, Altimmune shares rose more than 15% in the pre-market on Tuesday after the company said that its GLP-1 candidate cut drinking. This is bad news for Budweiser and Brown-Forman.
1: Maybe even Coke. Maybe even Coca-Cola.
0: Yeah, maybe. I think there's a little bit of drinking that goes on after work. And mid-stage trial for patients with alcohol use disorder. I never heard it called that, alcohol use disorder.
1: we used to call that old-fashioned alcoholic.
0: But. He's a drunk, in my day. But now it's an alcohol use disorder. My grandfather had an alcohol use disorder, poor guy. Based on Tapline data, blah, blah, blah, blah, blah. And I think there's something to be said here. And I think when you look at the alcohol stocks today, what's the biggest one that owns Ballast Point and all Constellation Brands? Those stocks look terrible, absolutely terrible, because it has cut into these GLP-1 drugs have cut into drinking. And for people that are looking to give up drinking, the GLP-1 drugs are worth a look. So what can I say? There's so many benefits in my book. And I still get emails from people that are warning me about all of the side effects from the GLP-1s and whatnot. I just say that if a 400-pound person drops their weight down to 200 pounds, and if there's a few side effects along the way, the benefits of losing that weight far outseed any kind of minor side effects. And the benefits of a severe alcoholic where it's impacting their job, their marriage, their relationships, everything. Maybe they're going to prison over substance abuse. We haven't even mentioned substance abuse. I would have to believe it would help with addictive behaviors because it kills that craving, okay? It's a crave killer. That's how it works. I just think there's a lot to be said for these stocks. Okay, I was going to get to Corning. Corning has been a little bit better. PayPal has also reported today. Hilton Hotels has also reported today. Unilever, another Dole stock. I just think you got to stick with the growth, wherever that growth is. To get 4 weeks trial to our newsletter, to our portfolios, to our live trading alerts, access to the app. You can look up the performance of the stocks that your broker has you in. 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
4: News this hour at Town Hall. I'm Bob Agnew in Washington. Senator Lindsey Graham being eulogized today here in the nation's capital. His flag-draped casket arrived today at the Capitol building, where the Republican served for more than 30 years as a lawmaker, first in the House, later in the Senate, Vice President J.D. Vance.
5: He was the kind of guy who would walk into the Senate, and when he walked into the Senate, this was a guy who couldn't have stood more than 5'6" or 5'7", but he'd swashbuckle in with his jacket open like he was 6'5". He had an attitude to him, and it's one of the reasons why Lindsey Graham was Lindsey Graham.
4: And Senate Majority Leader John Thune called Graham a towering figure.
6: He was serving as chair of the Budget Committee at the time of his death and was responsible for getting important tax relief legislation to the floor.
4: A funeral being held now at the Washington National Cathedral, President Trump among the speakers there. A new report that specific members of the first family are being targeted by Iran. That shows up in a new video. Here's correspondent Laura Winters.
7: First Lady Melania and son Barron Trump reportedly targeted by Iran in a disturbing new video encouraging their assassination. The New York Post publishing the details and frame grabs. It shows a picture of Melania in the presidential motorcade with the window down and pictures of high-end department stores like like Saks Fifth Avenue in New York City, where she is known to shop. There is a red Target over the store sign. Toward the end of the extremely disturbing video, Barron Trump is also threatened with the words, "This is just the beginning. Barron Trump, wait for us."
4: That's Laura Winters reporting. Cleaning up from a tornado in Wisconsin, Menasha, Wisconsin resident Kimberly Jones told WBAY-TV.
8: Sirens went off, and my daughter and I grabbed a cat, went in the basement, got really quiet, like ears started to pop, almost like we're on an airplane or something, and it was intense.
4: Plenty of damage, but nobody was hurt or killed. More from townhall.com.
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4: There's an update on the health of Senator Mitch McConnell, who's going to stay in rehab a little while longer.
10: The update includes a statement from the Congressional Office of the Attending Physician stating 84-year-old Senator McConnell has not yet been medically cleared to leave a rehabilitation facility where he's undergoing physical therapy. It means he will miss the annual Fancy Farm Picnic, which features speeches from politicians throughout Kentucky who are running for office. McConnell is not running for re-election. He was admitted to a hospital last month and revealed weeks later that it was because of a fall. The attending physician's report also says McConnell bout with childhood polio continues to be a significant factor in his mobility. Ed Donahue, Washington.
4: On Wall Street at the close, the Dow was up by 593 points, a close of 52,979. The NASDAQ off by 243 points. Breaking news at Town Hall.
11: God standeth in the congregation of the mighty. Psalm 82. When men of brawn attend, when they take their post in the congregation, Almighty God is not only present, He stands. He stands up in our land and the lives of our countrymen. This Sunday, be among the ranks. We go not only to sing praises to our God and King, but to be equipped, to train and to be trained for the victory that is ours. Brothers, we are more than conquerors, so suit up and take the hill, and in the promised land, we will lift our glass to the King. I'm Jeff Toring, pastor of Liberty Valley Church, and we are one of his footmen. Come and join us.
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1: Morning glory and evening grace, America. I'm Hugh Hewitt. A memorial service for Lindsey Graham is still underway at the National Cathedral. Because if they had an open mic, everyone would want to line up and talk about Lindsey Graham, because everyone's got Lindsey Graham stories, and they all love Lindsey Graham. One excerpt from President Trump had the room laughing, cut number 19.
2: I've done, I shared his personal cell phone number with the millions of people that happened to be watching that particular day as I made a speech, a very important speech. And I remember the number 202-228-0292, if anybody wants to give it a shot. His phone exploded. He said, I had that number for 20 years. His phone totally, I don't know what he did with it, but it exploded. That was the beginning of a friendship in a way.
1: And he went on to say Lindsey got the last laugh because he called him constantly for the next 10 years. We're going to grab the end of President Trump's remarks because they're beautiful as well. Let's get back to some political business. I opened up the Varney Show today talking about politics. Stu Varney had me over on Fox Business. Cut number 18.
3: Come on in, Hugh Hewitt. He joins me this morning. Hugh, I found it very hard to believe that after her big loss, Kamala Harris is out front in anybody's power ranking. Do you think she'll be on the Democrat ticket again?
1: No, I don't. Stuart, good morning to you. Power rankings from Axios are compiled by Alex Thompson, good reporter. But power rankings are in the eye of the beholder. I have power rankings for the NFL. Stuart, I think the Browns are going to win the Super Bowl and Shedeur Sanders is going to be the MVP. But my power rankings are because I listen to Cleveland Talk, Sports Talk. And they matter only who you talk to. Alex is in D.C. He's talking to a bunch of D.C. people. They're buoyed by the fact that the Democratic National Committee moved the South Carolina primary up to be first. It's a heavily black electorate. Probably pretty good for Kamala Harris. But if you go over to Polymarket, the predictions market, number one with people who are, you know, actually betting their money is Gavin Newsom. Number two is, surprisingly, Georgia Senator John Ossoff. And then number three is AOC. Kamala Harris is down in the fourth or fifth position. So I look at that and say, to become the nominee, you got to survive a whole bunch of debates. Then you got to get to South Carolina. Nevada, I think, is second. I think New Hampshire is third. Virginia's in there at fifth. It's a long way to go, and Kamala Harris is a terrible candidate. To win the presidency, you've got to be very smart, very tough, be able to communicate, be decisive, and have a great record. I don't think she checks any of those boxes, Stuart, and maybe Alex is talking to her family and friends. I don't see it.
3: I think we're in agreement on this one, Hugh. Last night, I want to cover this one. In Michigan, Senate hopefuls Abdul El Sayed and Congresswoman Haley Stevens held their last debate before next week's primary. Watch a little of it.
4: Some have accused you of being a socialist, not that that's a bad word, but people have said that about you. Where do you stand on your politics?
5: I'm a doctor and a scientist. I want policy solutions that actually map to the problems that we face. I'm not a socialist. I'm just a capitalist who understands how capitalism works.
6: I have released my full tax returns, and Abdul still hasn't. We need to ask him, what's he hiding? I am the only non-millionaire in this race. You talk about getting money out of politics and putting money in people's pockets, but still no one knows who's putting the money in your pocket.
3: Hugh, if El Sayed wins, then the far left, let's call them a far left, I'll call them socialist, but he wants to be called far left, I guess, they will have a real foothold in the Senate. And that's not something I look forward to. What do you say?
1: I don't want him to win either. I know there are some Republicans who think it will be easier for Mike Rogers, the Republican nominee, to beat El Sayed, and perhaps it is, but I don't want to run that risk. I think Haley Stevens is very far to the left. I think Mike Rogers is going to beat her as well. But El Sayed is actually a Marxist. He's not a capitalist. He's a Marxist. And the debate moderator said, socialism is not a bad word. Well, yes, it is. It impoverishes entire nations. It ruins lives. It leads to totalitarian control. I don't know who that moderator is, but socialism is indeed a bad word. Haley Stevens is leaning into the full Michigan, and that's just fine. I went to Michigan Law School. It's a great place to go to law school. Unfortunately for El Sayed, all the kids who might be progressive crazies who go to

0: college. They're not back yet for this primary. So Haley Stevens, I think, is gonna win this. And those of us who like normie Democrats winning, if we can't win it for a Republican, we'll be relieved with that.
1: This is fascinating. Hugh Hewitt, thanks very much for joining us this morning. See you again real soon.
0: Always love being on with Stewart. He likes a little bit of politics with his market in the morning. While I was on with Stewart, Troy Jackson had just finished up over at Morning Joe, where he began. You know, that's where the lefties go for batting practice. And Troy Jackson went over Jonathan Lemire, cut number 15, doubling down on Graham Plattner.
2: Yeah, there's no doubt Graham did a great job as far as getting people going. Very articulate, better than I am at that. But, you know, what I've been doing, all through this is trying to make sure that people understand that, you know, it's about the movement. It's about the issues. I mean, this is way bigger than any one person, bigger than Graham, certainly bigger than me. We have a chance right now because people are coming together like I've never seen before. And, you know, when I worked for Bernie in 2016, that was the most incredible campaign that, I've ever been around. This is way bigger. I mean, people are coming out like crazy because they are upset.
0: He's going to end that. He's a terrible candidate, too. He is a perennial candidate, in and out of the state legislature. He lost a congressional race in the Democratic primary. He ran this year for governor on the Bernie Sanders ticket, came in third. He's just a terrible candidate. He's not going to raise money. The smart money will go probably down to Ossoff, and they'll probably try and beat John Houston in Ohio, though I think John Houston's going to beat Sherrod Brown. They're going to try and get Josh Shapiro a big win, but I think the state treasurer up there is going to give him a run for the money, Stacey. And I think up in Michigan, Mike Rogers, whoever the nominee is, whether it's Al Saeed or Haley Stevens, the smart money is going to go there. I just can't see them spending money on a perennial candidate who's a journeyman. I mean, he just got nothing. Meanwhile, the movement that he's talking about, Senator John Fetterman, Democrat, was on CNBC this morning talking about Abdul Al-Sayed, who's also part of the movement, cut number 10.
3: Yeah, I mean, I never worked out in male modeling, call me Senator Shrek, whatever, but this guy is really the Pontiac Plattner, and now he's really running to be the head of our emerging pro-Hamas wing here in the party. So for me, politically, some of the things that he said or done are unacceptable to me. I'm not really sure what I've really done or voted for that has offended the little guy so much. But overall, right now, right, this is a serious game that we're engaging in. And these same people like Bernie Sanders and other people created the Plattner disaster. He was asked just this Sunday. He has no regrets. Yeah, I have no regrets supporting an accused rapist. I have no regrets supporting a guy with a Nazi tattoo on his chest and a guy that roughed up his ex-girlfriends. There's a level of arrogance, and they believe they feel like they have some weird mandate, and I'll stop this now.
0: I love John Fetterman's candor about his own party. I expect he'll be a Republican by the time he runs for re-election. Treasury Secretary Scott Bessent last night on Fox with Hannity talking about the movement that Troy Jackson is talking about in across the country, the DSA movement, cut number 12.
4: Five candidates on the ballot this year.
5: I don't think so, because it's not where the American people are at. It's where a small urban elite group is. I saw a study the other day that said these are mostly urban voters, and it was interesting. Highly educated, but under-earning, so they feel like something has passed them by, and it has. It's common sense. Common sense has passed them by.
4: Not so common.
5: That's probably why they can't hold a day job.
0: You know, that's so on the nose. Thank you, Secretary Bessent. And also on the nose, AndrewandTodd.com. 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And don't forget, Dwayne's World is on tonight, but you got to be a member of the universe to listen to and watch Dwayne's World. 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Senator Jim Talent will be joining him to update everything we all know about the Iran war. 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Dwayne's World tonight, 7 p.m. Eastern, 4 in the West. Stay tuned.
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14: Abolish the Electoral College. Replace the President and Supreme Court with an executive and judiciary chosen by and subordinate to Congress. Eliminate the Senate. Seize ownership of essential industries. These are not just hysterical claims about the Democratic Socialists of America. This is the platform the DSA adopted and published. DSA co-chair Megan Romer confirmed on Fox News Sunday that the DSA and its candidates will pursue those goals and by any means necessary. These DSA activists and candidates do not want to just win elections. They want a toehold for a revolution. It is not a game to them, nor a pose, and the events of the last century make very clear what the outcomes of such a revolution will be. Even winning an attempted revolution against the constitutional order would devastate the country, and the DSA does not plan on losing it. When communists tell you who they are, believe them.
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0: Welcome back, America. I'm Hugh Hewitt. Coming up next hour, we'll have Willie Nelson of Salem News Channel from outside Lindsey Graham's funeral. Victor Davis Hanson is going to join me to bring me up to speed on how he views the war and the stakes involved and the clarity it's brought to the geopolitical choosing of signs in the world, and James Lilex. But right now I've got Bethany Mandel, one of the founders of the MomWars.substack.com. I assume she'd been deep into the Fauci diaries. Bethany, what do you make of them?
18: I have had to police how much I'm digging, actually, because it makes me so angry that I'm triggered.
0: I'm not surprised.
18: I'm triggered by it. It is unbelievable. The man is a malignant narcissist. And I used to say that, like, it's because of China that COVID and everything that happened. But it was actually just his narcissism that bled into public policy, because he really liked talking to Jennifer Garner and doing all these media appearances. And so that's why my children had to wear a piece of cloth on their face for 2 years.
0: When you get to September 29th, 2021, that's the day I interviewed him and asked him to step down. And he says, he uses, I was triggered by the fact that tens of millions of people hate me. And then he went into full TDS mode. So these diaries, A, don't keep a diary if you're a public official and you don't want it to become public. I mean, do you keep a diary, Bethany? I have a log that says how far I ran and if I went to a movie, but that's about it. How about you?
18: It's so funny because with all of the controversy that happened with my friend Lindsay Fifield with Graham Plattner, she was able to nail him because she kept such detailed personal handwritten diaries. And I was teasing her, Lindsay, you're the only person in America in the year 2020 who was keeping a diary. And now I have to mea culpa Lindsay and be like, apparently it's you and Anthony Fauci.
0: Well, I think there are a lot of people who want to know where they were. I've got 30 years of these things, the Jim Fix runner's diary, and it just is it's a mileage chart. But I also mentioned if we go to dinner or I've got visitors or anything like that. But this is like did you keep a diary in junior high? I kind of associate it with junior high girls.
18: Yes, no, I mean, and the contents of it, too, because the cool girls were letting him sit at his table for years. He was thrilled by it. So if he's ever going to keep a diary, I guess when he gets to talk to, you know, Jimmy Fallon and Jennifer Garner, he's really pumped about it. But what was really interesting, I think, was how much he directed the media coverage. And that was pretty terrifying, the degree to which media officials who are supposed to, you know, be arbiters of truth and, you know, democracy dies in darkness. It turns out, like, democracy can be, coverage can be negotiated over a really nice dinner.
0: Well, do you think that we are now immunized against doing this again with a public health official? There's a good side of that and there's a bad side of that. Let's talk about the good side of that first, because I don't think we're going to elevate anyone to sainthood again because of this.
18: I don't think so. I think what we learned in COVID is that there's no limiting principle here. Anything can happen and anything will happen again. The amount that we learned that the emperor has no clothes is not just a story from the past, but like we lived it, we watched it, and I will never, ever be un-red-pilled after COVID.
0: And I think what it could happen again. What we need is to institutionalize the concept of the red team, which was current throughout the Soviet years when the intelligence agencies, whatever they thought, they'd bring in a group of other experts to be the red team and challenge every assumption. I don't think we had a red team. I don't think anyone was a red team. Do you?
18: No. And they bullied them into silence and they kicked them off social media. When Secretary Kennedy was talking about all this stuff, he said how he lost his Instagram account because he said things that were true, that the vaccine wasn't preventing transmission. And, you know, the number of times that we were bullied, you and I personally were bullied by saying plain truths out loud, the cancellation police were insane. And it's not just like the public shaming that happened, which was significant, but it was also the private shaming. I don't know about you, but like we had family members who never let us see elderly family members ever again over COVID, and they died and we didn't get to see them again. Like
0: there was
18: social consequences.
0: People lost their minds, and a lot of people have still lost their minds. I am not going to condemn everyone who wears a mask everywhere because some people have an immunocompromised system, but I always kind of am startled when someone shows up in a mask now. Are you?
18: What bothers me, honestly, in the year 2026 is seeing people, and this I will put squarely on Anthony Fauci, seeing people in a cloth mask, because that tells me that they're not well mentally or physically. And Anthony Fauci lied and said that a bandana on your face was protective. And he knew full well, and we have these diary entries that prove it now, that it was not protective. He put people's lives at risk on a virus that he sold to the American people as the most deadly pandemic in modern history. And he was selling people on protective gear that was not protective. And that is I can't even talk. Like, it's unforgivable.
0: Now, the good news is that Anthony Fauci has joined these diaries has driven me to ChatGPT, which I've never used before, but I'm overwhelmed by how much is in the diaries and how many interviews I did and what he said about him. So I'm trying to do I just asked ChatGPT to do an analysis of this. What are the big takeaways, Bethany, from these diaries? What are you going to write about them?
18: I mean, they really exposed the fact that he was lying in real time. What I want to see from these diaries, to be quite honest, is like, what's the next step? I applaud Rand Paul for bringing this on and for not letting this go, because it's 6 years later. No one's talking about COVID anymore. This was, you know, not necessarily an exciting thing for him to take on. And I really, really am so grateful that he chose to do so. Fauci was pardoned by the auto pen. By a man who was not, in the words of my mother, he was a few fries short of a Happy Meal when the auto pen was utilized to give him a pardon. And so I'd like to see, you know, how valid is that pardon?
0: Pardon's valid. That's my con law hat on. However, he should go through 6 or 7 hours of the Fifth Amendment routine, because he's going to have to take the Fifth Amendment again and again and again and again. Because if I was his lawyer, I'd say, look, you don't want to break 1001 False Statements Act under oath before the Senate, and they've gotcha on the diary entries, don't say a word. So how long do you think it's useful to put him through that?
18: I mean, let's go. I put on a diaper and let the hearing go as long as you want. I'm here for it.
0: All right. I want to quickly get a question in. We've got Bibi in the Oval, Zelensky in the Oval. Are you optimistic about the president resuming full combat operations?
18: I mean, I don't know if I want him to resume full combat operations. I was a little unnerved by statements that he made on Fox and Friends this morning. It seemed like there was some conflict between the president and the prime minister. That's not something you want to hear from allies who are conducting military operations together. And so I hope everyone, you know, played nice and shared in the sandbox, because that level of resentment that I was hearing in the president's voice made me nervous.
0: Hey, Bethany, I don't think the Iranians are listening, so I'm going to tell you this. I think Trump and Netanyahu have this act down pretty well. I really do.
18: I hope so.
0: Head fake time. We'll see. Bethany Mandel, follow her on X at Bethany Sean Dark. Read the momwars.substack.com. Thank you, Bethany. I'll be right back, America. 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
21: This is a Bloomberg Money Minute. A pretty good day on Wall Street, except for chipmaker shares. Stocks ending mostly higher after oil took another plunge on rising hopes for peace talks between the U.S. and Iran. And another strong round of quarterly earnings this morning. The Dow shot up 537 points. That's a 1% gain. The S&P added 16. But the Nasdaq was down 55 points, with chipmaker shares lower on worries about overspending on AI and cheaper AI chips being made in China. Oil today logging its biggest three-day drop in prices since the pandemic back in 2020. It fell another 4.5%, closing just above $79 a barrel. Among the big gainers, shares of Coca-Cola up 5% thanks to strong demand for sodas. And it got a bump from all the exposure it got by being a major sponsor of the FIFA World Cup tournament. And General Dynamics has agreed to build 9 next-generation attack submarines for the Pentagon. I'm Tom Busby, Bloomberg Radio.
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0: Welcome back, America. I'm Hugh Hewitt. Thank you for watching The Hugh Hewitt Show. Whether you're watching on the Salem News Channel, listening to Salem Radio Network, or on one of our local radio affiliates across the United States, welcome. Good to have you with us. Our YouTube channel is up and running. Some of our highlights today, Matt Contineni, Victor Davis Hanson, Byron York will be over there. Don't miss that. I do want to play for you the end of President Trump's remarks at the National Cathedral today. That would be cut number whatever, 20.
28: I always cherish the memories of our golf games, and only because of his really... And I will say this memorial service, it's so hard to say. Memorial service for Lindsey, it's hard to say. But I'll admit that one time Lindsey Graham and Annika Sorensen actually beat me and Gary Player together. Can you believe that? Annika played very well that day, actually. But right to the end, Lindsey carried in his golf bag the putter that once belonged to his dad, and he carried it with him with class and with a ring that was so beautiful of his mother, and they were laying right at his bedside. The night he died, they were there. He had him with him at all times. From that pool hall where his parents raised him to the halls of the United States Senate where he was respected and loved, the son of South Carolina, became one of the most important men in the most important country on earth. In a city where politicians often become jaded and cynical, Lindsey Graham never lost the old-fashioned American idealism that brought him to the highest levels of government and life. He took his duty seriously without taking himself too seriously. He was unwavering in his principles, but always willing to listen. He always wanted to listen. And one thing about Lindsey that we all know, he never quit. You wanted him to quit, you waited for him to quit, but he would never quit. Above all, Lindsey Graham loved America and he believed in the American people. If you shared that view, you had a friend in Lindsey. If you didn't share it, there was no fiercer or more constant opponent. Our nation needs more men and women like that great person sitting, laying, wherever he may be. I think I know where he is, and I think he's up there. I think he's watching us. I'm pretty sure of it. Scripture tells us that blessed is the man who remains steadfast under trial, for when he has stood the test, he will receive the crown of life. For 71 years, Lindsey Graham was strong and steadfast. As a brother, a senator, a warrior, and a patriot, he withstood every last test, every single test that you can go through and every trial. And now he wears the crown of life in heaven, reunited with his parents and reunited with his Lord. I end by saying something very, very special. Lindsey, we love you. God bless you. We will always be with you, and you were very, very special.
0: I think that was a fabulous close by President Trump today. I'll talk with Willie Nelson about what it was like to be at the memorial at the top of the next hour, our Salem News Channel correspondent. We have a great sponsor. It's appropriate to transition to it, Americans for Prosperity. I'm sure they and Lindsey got along most times. They might have disagreed about some stuff, but they would have agreed about this. 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I'll be right back with Byron York. Stay tuned.
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14: Welcome back, America. I'm Hugh Hewitt, joined by Byron York, chief political correspondent for the Washington Examiner, Fox News contributor. Byron, you are the perfect person to answer this because you've been working decades inside the Beltway. You've covered Lindsey Graham and you covered Anthony Fauci. How would you compare and contrast their views of the media and the power the media had over them or they had over the media?
15: What a great question that is. Well, first of all, you know, Graham did sort of live by the media in many ways, and it was kind of this horrible little footnote to his death that he was feeling bad, and someone suggested that he should go see a doctor, and he said he would do it in the morning after Meet the Press. So, you know, a bad idea. But Graham, basically, he had things that he wanted to accomplish. He wanted the United States to go to war in Iran. And he used his media perch to make the case for that over and over and over again. Now, maybe you disagree, maybe you agree, that he used it for a policy goal. And what we saw with Fauci in these diaries is just this hunger for celebrity. When, you know, there's one place where he describes himself as a rock star. And, you know, rock stars around the world were saying, no, no, you're not a rock star. But his hunger for celebrity was just unbelievable. His desire to hang out with media people was obviously very strong. And it wasn't based in telling the truth. It was based in, during the COVID years, in advancing a narrative and not actually telling the truth.
14: That's well put. I'm going to make another comment, get your reaction to it. Lindsey Graham could be very self-deprecating. I mean, very self-deprecating. And very funny, and he took wicked shots at reporters, and he didn't care if they came back at him. Didn't see that in Anthony Fauci. You agree?
15: I agree. These diaries, you know, are pretty darned extensive, many, many pages of them, and you don't see that.
14: Then the last thing I'm going to bring up, Lindsey and Donald Trump, I did the debates. You covered the debates in 2015-16.
15: Yeah.
14: They mixed it up. I mean, they went at each other tooth and nail. And at the end, Lindsey became the president's friend. He didn't get infected with TDS. If you look in the Fauci diaries, the day of my last interview with him where I suggested he step down and gave him some good arguments why, he was mad at me or disagreed with me, but then he went into full-blown TDS about the president being a threat to democracy. I think he was completely infected with TDS. What do you think?
15: Well, yeah. I mean, the specter of Trump derangement syndrome hung over the entire COVID crisis. I mean, it really did. Not only that, you know, the president was actually talking a lot and being a part of the whole thing, but there was this belief that if the White House said anything, even if the health agencies said anything, it couldn't be true because it was coming from Trump. Now, Graham had, as a politician, what I think is a very healthy point of view, which is you're campaigning against somebody. You're being very critical of somebody. And then the voters overwhelmingly decide on them and not on you. And then that kind of turns your head around. I mean, when South Carolina went so strongly, I think that turned Lindsey Graham's head around. And that's in a good way. That's how it's supposed to work, that, you know, they make their cases to the voters, and then the voters decide, and they abide by it.
14: Trust the people, Winston Churchill, and I think Lindsey Graham did. I want to go to the hearing that's coming up between that Senator Paul will chair with Dr. Fauci. If I'm Dr. Fauci's counsel, I advise him to take the Fifth Amendment 1,000 times. Do you agree?
15: I have a worry about this hearing, and the worry is the evidence is just incredible. There's an enormous pile of evidence incriminating against Fauci, but it's a congressional hearing. You have lawmakers who want to make speeches. You have lawmakers who want to project outrage. You have lawmakers who just want to hug the camera. And meanwhile, Fauci sits there unmolested. And we've seen this so many times, in which there should have been a much more effective case made against the witness than there was. I'm hoping this hearing is not an example of that, but it's a prime candidate for that, because there will be lawmakers who want to, you know, be seen by the folks back home as just, you know, giving hell to Dr. Fauci, as opposed to just going through all of the incriminating stuff in the diaries.
14: Yeah, they'll each get 5 or 10 minutes, and they could just divide up the diary and read an entry to him and ask him to comment, and he's going to say, on the advice of my counsel, I am going to invoke the Fifth Amendment. It'll be boring, but they'll get their clips. Just, is there a risk of turning him into a figure of sympathy?
15: Well, if they just yell at him too much, there's that possibility. But if the Fifth Amendment scenario happens, as you were suggesting, I mean, that's terribly incriminating. And then you'd see why Joe Biden gave him a pardon.
14: Yeah, but he's got a pardon, and I would worry that the gain of function stuff is serious stuff.
15: Yeah.
14: He lied about that repeatedly to people, and if he lies about it to Congress, that's a 1001 felony. So I think he'll be disciplined. Do you doubt that?
15: No, I don't doubt that he will be disciplined and realize that there is legal peril. I mean, the whole point of the pardon was that there was legal peril. And, you know, a lot of people in the media just portrayed it as Trump retribution. There is, I mean, this was serious stuff that he was doing during the pandemic.
14: I just wonder, last question, Byron, do you think if we have another public health crisis, we'll avoid making anyone a superstar, or at least make sure we have a red team attached to whoever is the authoritative voice?
15: I wish I could be confident of that, but I'm absolutely not sure. I think that we learned a lot of terrible lessons in COVID, mainly that we really couldn't trust a lot of the scientific expertise that was being presented to us. And two, we learned that many people in our government and in communications and cultural leading figures, many people had a real authoritarian streak. Those were terrible lessons to learn, and I think they're going to be remembered the next time there is a crisis.
14: I hope for a long time. I hope for a very long time. The diaries may, in fact, have that excellent effect. Byron York, always good to talk to you. Follow Byron on X @ByronYork. Follow me in the next segment of today's Hugh Hewitt Show.

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1: God standeth in the congregation of the mighty. Psalm 82. When men of brawn attend, when they take their post in the congregation, Almighty God is not only present, He stands. He stands up in our land and the lives of our countrymen. This Sunday, be among the ranks. We go not only to sing praises to our God and King, but to be equipped, to train and to be trained for the victory that is ours. Brothers, we are more than conquerors, so suit up, take the hill, and in the promised land, we will lift our glass to the King. I'm Jeff Toring, pastor of Liberty Valley Church, and we are one of his footmen. Come, join us.
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8: Welcome back, America. I'm Hugh Hewitt. We're in the final 4 days of our annual campaign with our sponsor, Food for the Poor. They spent most of that doing exactly what needed to be done, getting food and relief to Venezuela in the aftermath of the earthquake. Now they're asking you really, remember, their critical core mission is feeding children in the Caribbean and Central and South America. And they do that with unparalleled efficacy. They know exactly how to get it done, and they rely on you to make sure that these children are not hungry. There is a banner at HughHewitt.com. It simply says, give food. If you do, $10, $100, $1,000, you'll bless the children and families of countries throughout our hemisphere. Ed Rain is the president and CEO of Food for the Poor. He says his team has been humbled by our audience's generosity.
9: We work in 20 countries in the Caribbean and Latin America, and people who have no other resources except the incredible generosity of typically Americans who, you know, time and time again, you know, really just give from the bottom of their heart and through their love for thy neighbor. And so this is a faith-based organization, and through our church networks in all these countries, we're able to get the aid to where it needs to be.
8: 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You can make that donation, again, via the banner at the top of HughHewitt.com. You can also call 855-359-4673, 855-359-4673, or text my name, Hewitt, H-E-W-I-T-T, to 51555. They'll send you back a secure link, and you can give via that way. I think the banner's the easiest. It says, give food at the top of HughHewitt.com. I'm in the Relief Factor studio. And I want to remind you, Took it in hour number one. I'll remind you again in hour number three. There's hour number two. I do it every hour of every day. And I usually end up reminding people to take it who already have bought it. It's in their car. If you follow my advice, you put it next to your coffee maker. You put it in your bathroom where you shave or do your hair or brush your teeth. And you'll take it every day at the same time. I always take it in the first hour of my radio program. And I take it on the road with me. I was at the American Legislative Exchange Council last week. I had my relief factor, dreaded overhead bin. Shoulder is still a mess, and but not as bad as it was. I got to say, I'm now cautiously optimistic that when the imaging comes back, they're going to say, stick with the PT. But rotator cuff tears are rotator cuff tears. 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And when I come back, I'll be joined by Willie Nelson, Salem News Channel, White House correspondent. 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
5: News this hour from Town Hall. I'm Keith Peters in Washington. Washington paid tribute to one of its own, South Carolina Senator Lindsey Graham, today in memorial services both at the U.S. Capitol and at Washington's National Cathedral. President Trump says Graham was taken far too soon.
6: He was a man who gave America the full measure of his good and mighty heart until that heart itself just gave out. But even though Lindsey's life was cut short while he was still so full of vim and vigor, there can be no doubt that he lived absolutely to the fullest. He died doing the work he was born to do.
5: World leaders such as Israeli Prime Minister Benjamin Netanyahu and Ukrainian President Volodymyr Zelensky were also in attendance. Graham died July 11th at age 71. He will be buried in his native South Carolina tomorrow. Russia has targeted the Ukrainian city of Sumy, smashing buildings and inflicting casualties.
7: Six people, including three children, were injured as a result of a Russian strike on Sumy, regional authorities say. The State Emergency Service of Ukraine adds Russia hit residential areas on the outskirts of the city with guided bombs and drones. Private houses and agricultural enterprises were damaged and destroyed in the strike. Ukraine's Air Force reports Russia fired 131 long-range strike drones at Ukraine overnight, 107 intercepted and jammed, while 16 more inflicted damages at nine locations. I'm Charles de Ledesma.
5: A mixed day on Wall Street with the Dow up by 537 points, the Nasdaq Composite Index dropping by 55, with the S&P 500 advancing by 15. 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
5: This week brings an auction that's finger-licking good.
10: KFC founder Colonel Harlan Sanders' pressure cooker and his black bow tie are among dozens of items being offered for sale this week. The family who purchased his dinner house and residence in Kentucky is auctioning off those properties as well. The Claudia Sanders dinner house was set up after the Colonel sold his iconic restaurant chain. Other items on the block include watches, a cutlery set, and a bust of the Colonel sculpted by Sanders' daughter. Rich Thomason reporting.
5: The man on trial in the stabbing of Salman Rushdie has chosen not to testify or call any witnesses in the federal terrorism case. Hadi Matar's lawyer told the court Tuesday that the 28-year-old wouldn't take the stand. Closing arguments are expected Wednesday morning. News and analysis at townhall.com. From Washington, I'm Keith Peters. The co-host of NBC's Today Show, Savannah Guthrie, has released a new video begging her mother's kidnappers to lead them to her body. Correspondent Laura Winters reports.
11: It has been months since our mom was taken from us.
12: Nancy Guthrie has been missing since she was snatched from her home in Tucson back on February 1st. New in the case, daughter Savannah Guthrie, in a new heartbreaking video, posted to her Instagram page, begging the kidnapper or kidnappers to do the right thing.
11: Help us find her. Tell us where to look for her. I truly believe it is never too late to do the right thing. Help us bring this situation to an end.
12: Laura Winters reporting.
5: A federal judge has temporarily blocked Minnesota's law banning prediction markets, which was set to take effect Saturday. The decision marks a clash between President Donald Trump's administration and states over regulation. More on these stories.
13: When we were kids, Dad would take us out on jobs.
14: We'd climb up on top of the truck, sit on the ladder rack, and watch him work.
15: I probably should have told you boys to get down, but I like seeing you up there watching and learning.
13: He'd be inside fixing a leak or swapping a water heater, and we'd be out there pretending we were running the whole company.
14: We didn't know what half the tools did, but we knew how he worked. Steady, careful, always double-checking everything.
15: That's what I'd hoped you'd remember. Not just what to fix, but how to treat people while you do it.
13: And that's the part that's stuck.
14: These days, we're the ones behind the wheel. But the way we work, still Dad's way.
15: Honest, thorough, and built to last.
13: From the top of the truck to the top of the trade.

0: afternoon. Very sad afternoon in D.C., Willie. How was it talking and meeting with the people who were going in and when they were coming out, memorializing Senator Graham?
1: That's right. Good afternoon to you, Hugh. A sad day here in Washington, D.C., as well as weather that kind of matches the vibe. Very kind of somber with a little bit of wind to it. But yes, I've been spending the day covering the services of the late Senator Lindsey Graham. I started off by going to the Capitol, where I witnessed his transfer into the memorial. That's what you're seeing on the screen right now. It was a beautiful service. Like I said, the mood, the vibe was very somber. Lots of people who showed up to pay their respects. I then went over to actually very quickly the White House, where the Prime Minister of Israel was there because he came to attend the funeral of the late senator. And I mean, to be honest, I've never seen the White House be so packed right there. And they had security on high alert, too. I actually got stuck at the White House for about 20 minutes before I could head over here to the cathedral, which is where I'm standing in front of right now. And it's been an eventful day, a very beautiful service. President Trump spoke, as well as Sean Hannity, Salem's own Tony Perkins, and lots of, high-level people in attendance, such as the vice president. Justice Brett Kavanaugh, the Prime Minister of Israel, Benjamin Netanyahu, the President of Ukraine, Zelensky, just to name a few. After the funeral ended, I actually had the chance to speak to some people who were inside and they shared why they came out here and how they ended up here. And I thought they had some nice things to say. So if you want to go ahead and toss to that clip.
2: Now, you were inside the funeral. Tell me how the funeral was.
3: It was absolutely incredible. Very, very moving. A lot of different speakers that spoke, and everyone had a little bit different point of view of their life and experiences with Lindsey Graham, but extremely moving. It was a long service, but it didn't seem long at all because of, I think time flew by fast because of all of us thinking about Lindsey Graham and what he meant to us and the times we had spent with him.
2: And real quick, how did you end up here today?
3: We were invited by the Graham family and by their staff to be here. Lindsey Graham had helped our family out years ago when we had a very severe need. My brother had actually had a sudden heart attack when he was out of the country. And and Lindsey Graham stepped forward and was able to help us get his body back to the United States. And so we were very, very grateful for that, obviously.
0: That's a great piece of interviewing, Willie. I'm curious. I'm so glad you told me about the weather. I forgot to ask anyone because I was worried. A July day in D.C. with that many people standing around, because security going into the cathedral must have been like it was for the Cheney Memorial Service. It goes on forever and they stand around, but it's not broiling. You're not melting.
1: You know, earlier today I was kind of melting, to be honest. And my suit may have got a lot of sweat in it. However, it's kind of, cooled down a little bit now. You know, I'm standing outside and it's pretty comfortable. So, DC weather is interesting. I mean, I've only lived here for two months now, but it can kind of fluctuate throughout the day.
0: Oh, it's called a swamp for a reason. Let me play a couple of clips that you grabbed from people who paid their respect up on the Hill. I saw them earlier and I liked them. Cut B, our young lady.
4: I believe that Senator Graham is a true patriot. Yeah, he has spent most of his life in serving this country, from being an Air Force and being a senator. And he is one of those great senators that didn't enrich himself. One of the best things that I've seen him was when he fought for Justice Kavanaugh. You know, we wouldn't have him as a justice if he didn't fought for him, and also his support for Israel.
0: You know, Willie, you mentioned that Justice Kavanaugh was in attendance. Did you get a lot of, is that the memorable moment you've got a lot of people recalling?
1: Absolutely. I talked to four different people outside of the Capitol today.

0: And that was the motif. Everyone was remarking about what Senator Graham did for Justice Kavanaugh. I mean, this was a guy who really stepped up and, you know, put his word on the line to defend his friend. And I think in a really, really remarkable way. Yeah, there was another clip in there where that's exactly what someone remarks on, if we want to put that.
1: Let me play cut C and we'll see what this young man has to say.
2: I'm paying respects to Lindsey Graham. He stood where it mattered when it came to the President Trump's administration and the Supreme Court. Look and see where Lindsey stood when it really counted, when it really came down to true moral issues. And so we're blessed to have had him. And it's really sad and unfortunate that this had to happen like this so quick.
3: Is there a favorite moment you can think of the late senator that, you know, made you smile or made you laugh?
2: Yeah, so I'm going on a little sleep here. But I would say, as far as Lindsey Graham goes, the Kavanaugh hearing, you know, basically trolling the people that were protesting is probably a moment that sticks out for a lot of people. So remembering that, his love and support for President Trump, his jokes that would go back and forth with the president. And I'm so thankful for him.
1: The president torched Lindsey Graham in the campaign of 2016 by giving his phone number out, Willie. And then he joked today that Lindsey got the last laugh because he called him 10,000 times. I don't think you're going to find even a Democrat is going to stand up and say bad things about Lindsey Graham. Did you hear a negative word today?
0: You know, that's funny you bring that up, Hugh. There actually was prior to this or a couple hours ago, and you can go see it on the Salem News Channel Facebook right now. It's on there right now. I don't think they were Democrats per se, but there actually was, unfortunately, a bunch of protesters with Palestinian flags, mainly vulgar flags depicting the Israeli flag. And in fact, when I was on the Scott Jennings show earlier and I was just talking on air, and they would come up to me and were kind of being very hostile and rude. And, you know, I'm just trying to do my job out here. But, you know, we do have a First Amendment, and, you know, I don't agree with these protesters. I think it's a vile thing to show up to someone's funeral. The guy can't even retort. It's not fair, in my opinion. But this is the country we live in, where people can show up and let their voice be heard. Like I said, I don't think they're not quite the look of a Democrat. It was really, I guess kind of like, people from the Middle East is what it looked like. Not a conventional Democrat.
1: I attended the funeral of a son of Irvine, a captain who was killed in the war, a friend of Chris Hitchens, and the cult from Kansas showed up. I've never had an urge to run over people, but it kind of crossed my mind because of that sort of feeling. But that's the rent-a-mob. How about among the White House press corps? Have you heard a lot of stories about Lindsey this week?
0: Among the White House press corps, you know, everyone, believe it or not, has actually been very respectful. And, I've only been in Washington, D.C. for a couple months, but the words I have heard about Lindsey Graham since I've been here have all been very nice in terms of when he's been in meetings to go on air and green rooms and such like that. So, as much as the White House press can be constantly negative, you know, as we see after the White House Correspondents' Dinner and such, and how they normally are running around the White House, it seems like it's really been a nice vibe, and I've only really heard nice things over the last few days.
1: Yeah, Willie, you've got a great shot of the cathedral. Can you take a step to your left, or I guess to your right? Because I just want people to see. I think it took 100 years to build that thing. Beautiful tours. What a wonderful honor for Senator Graham. It's not usually done. I don't really know how often it's done. I thought you had to be a president or a vice. Oh, you've got the program for the proceedings today. That's gorgeous.
0: That's correct. Yes, this is the funeral program. Very nice looking. And as you said, this is an incredible cathedral. What a place to hold an event. It is seriously remarkable, and it's very kind of like almost European like looking.
1: Oh, it took forever. And I just learned that Lindsey Graham's middle name is Olin. I did not know that until you held up the program from his memorial service today. I want to thank you, Willie Nelson, Salem News Channel White House correspondent, for staying late and giving us an after-the-event recap, and I appreciate the hard work. Up to Capitol Hill to the White House on a Netanyahu-Zelensky-Graham day. Wow, that's a lot. Thank you for your efforts. I appreciate it. Don't go anywhere, America. I'll be right back on the Hugh Hewitt Show.
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1: At the Hoover Institution, fellow at Hillsdale College, author of this forthcoming book, The Counter Revolution. I've talked to Victor about it once. We'll talk about it with him again as we get close to the September publication date, but you should pre-order it because increasingly publishers are not making enough of their books, even when they know they're going to get a big pre-sale. So get in line and go get The Counter Revolution by Victor Davis Hanson. Victor, good to see you again. I hope the recovery continues apace. You feeling better?
11: I am. I'm slowly two steps ahead, one back, so I feel I'm getting better.
1: Excellent. Excellent. But All right, here's the big picture story I want to present to you at the start. In the 1930s, it took a long time for the West, the United States and Great Britain and France to get an accurate read on Hitler and his ambitions, and Stalin couldn't get a read on him. And then by the time they got a read on him, it was 1939. It was too late. From 1946 to the end of the Cold War, we had a pretty good view of the fact that the USSR and the Warsaw Pact and China had combined. China broke off towards the end. And they had some allies, kind of like Yugoslavia was in between. And then there were the non-aligned nations. But then we took a holiday from history from 1989 to 2001, and it's hard to get back a strategic sense of the world. Do you think America now has a good grasp on the fact that there's China, Russia, North Korea, and Iran? There's us and our allies, at least Israel and the UAE, and we can talk about how worthwhile NATO is now. But do you think we've got that back, that we understand now it's two or three camps at most?
11: Yeah, I think we're getting there. I think we feel that Russia, although it's the largest nuclear arsenal in the world, is manageable. And the rebound of Ukraine was good news, and I think that's really affected Donald Trump. He's much more enthusiastic because the Ukrainians seem much more capable with their drone and defenses as well as attack. China, for all the hype, they have been kicked out of Panama. They have no client state in Venezuela. The entire southern hemisphere is becoming conservative again. I think it's something like 75% of the 20-something nations have conservative governments or will have elected them. And they don't have Russia and China really don't have client states in the Middle East. Syria's gone, and Iran will probably be gone, I think, as a pawn or proxy for them. China's got more problems than I think people realize. Its fertility rate is terrible at 1.0, it's aging and shrinking population. It's big. Its weapons haven't performed well in the Middle East. It imports 70% of its oil, 30% of its food. So I don't think it's the dynamo that everybody thought. Its GDP, you know, it takes one American, it takes actually almost four Chinese workers, if we could use the entire population as a model, to produce 60% of what one American produces in terms of GDP. So I think we've kind of had it. We're starting in a renaissance mode is what I'm getting at. And I think the world is starting to see that the United States is the leader in AI, space exploration, satellite technology, genetic engineering, maybe robotics, cryptocurrency. And it's the most favorable climate to invest and to innovate. And so that's new, I think. And our military has exceeded the recruitment. We were hearing just 4 years ago that this was a permanent fertility crisis or some such thing, but it was really a war on the traditional white male working class family that sends generation after generation into combat units. And that's where the fall off came, and that's where it's been corrected.
1: So how do you assess where we are vis-a-vis the battle with Iran? And it's a battle, and I think, you know, by the end of the broadcast today, it might have renewed again, because Netanyahu and Trump have a very interesting way of completely blindsiding the Iranians again and again and again. And so we bombed them for 13 nights. We've taken three or four nights off now. I don't think Trump has taken anything off the table, at least I hope he hasn't. How do you read it right now, Victor Davis Hanson?
11: I think they've come to a consensus that you cannot negotiate with this government, and even if you were to reach an agreement, it would be worthless. And that's the history of the 47-year theocracy. So I think that they're going to engage probably in dual-use targeting as well, and they're going to try to destroy the military nuclear industrial complex, at least to the extent that it can't threaten neighbors or get a bomb or close a strait for maybe a decade. And then they're going to tell our allies, the Israelis, the Gulf states, the Europeans who need the Gulf somewhat, and the Asians who really need it, that we will organize our remnant forces there to keep the strait open, and tit for tat if the Iranians start to rebuild at an alarming rate. And then we're going to, I think, transfer the majority of, if we have a sufficient level of damage, and go into a containment mode and ensure that they're a permanently neutered power. It depends on who's going to be president after Trump, obviously. And then I think also, I hope so, you, that they don't negotiate with this government, and they might do flip what Khomeini did. The last, he was an exile in Iraq for 13 years, but the last 4 months, he undermined the Shah by having a government in exile from Paris. We could flip that model and really get a coalition and say, we're going to talk to a government in exile, a provisionary government that promises to have consensual elections government within a couple of years, and we're going to transfer frozen assets to it and do things a little bit differently. I think that somebody floated the idea that we should take the frozen assets and also create an insurance fund and tell any tanker that is hit by an Iranian weapon that they will be fully compensated out of Iranian funds, and then keep the sanctions on, if not tighten them. So I think that's what they're working to.
1: Would you keep, as I hope they do, the blockade in place until and unless we have proof positive that they are disarming Pickaxe Mountain and their other three nuclear sites? There's no reason to unnecessarily drive oil up, but I just don't want to take the blockade off again. We gave them one chance.
11: Yeah, absolutely. And there's things that are, I think there's a growing realization, given the radicalization of the Democratic Socialist takeover of the Democratic Party, and as Scott Bessent has outlined, in terms of GDP, inflation, job growth, unemployment, foreign investment, the essentials are starting to really be apparent, that the economy is strong. And with the gerrymandering on red states and the Supreme Court racial I think they feel they have an outside chance to, if they can resolve the kinetic big picture in Iran and contain it, keep the blockade, keep the sanctions on, organize the allies to keep the strait, they can disengage, that they can still win the midterm.
1: Well, I hope you're right. When we come back from break, we're going to talk about the DSA and what it means for America, because Victor's a historian writ large, and I follow politics pretty closely, and there's nothing in American history like this. Not Eugene Debs, not any of the socialist parties that came before, not the Wobblies, nothing like this has ever crept up on our shores and knocked on our door in the way that the DSA is advancing. And it's not just New York City, it's Michigan, it's Colorado, it's the West Coast, and it's new and it's really dangerous to the Republic. I'll get VDH's assessment of that. Follow him on X at VD Hansen. Don't forget his book, The Counter-Revolution. I'll be right back with Victor Davis Hansen. Stay tuned.
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13: With SRN News, I'm Bob Agnew in Washington. Senator Lindsey Graham being eulogized today here in the nation's capital, his flag-draped casket arriving today at the Capitol building, where the Republican had served for more than 30 years, first as a congressman, then as a U.S. senator. He was remembered by Vice President J.D. Vance, a former senator himself, as a swashbuckling figure and a true American original. A funeral being held later at the Washington National Cathedral. President Trump among the speakers, delivering remarks, and Israel's Benjamin Netanyahu, along with Ukraine's Volodymyr Zelensky, both in attendance. A tornado struck in northeastern Wisconsin on Monday, blackening the midday sky and sending workers sheltering in office basements as fierce winds splintered homes, scattered twisted metal across a highway, and knocked out power to more than 30,000 people. On Wall Street at the close, Dow was up 563 points. This is SRN News.
14: This is a Bloomberg Money Minute. A pretty good day on Wall Street, except for chipmaker shares. Stocks ending mostly higher after oil took another plunge on rising hopes for peace talks between the U.S. and Iran. And another strong round of quarterly earnings this morning. The Dow shot up 537 points. That's a 1% gain. The S&P added 16. But the Nasdaq was down 55 points, with chipmaker shares lower on worries about overspending on AI and cheaper AI chips being made in China. Oil today logging its biggest three-day drop in prices since the pandemic back in 2020. It fell another 4.5%, closing just above $79 a barrel. Among the big gainers, shares of Coca-Cola up 5% thanks to strong demand for sodas. And it got a bump from all the exposure it got by being a major sponsor of the FIFA World Cup tournament. And General Dynamics has agreed to build 9 next-generation attack submarines for the Pentagon. I'm Tom Busby, Bloomberg Radio.
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16: And now, it's time for the Cat's Corner.
17: America's debt problem? We are always talking about that. Well, who pays the bill? I go back to the time when the debt was $5.5 trillion. And Newt Gingrich was the speaker. And what did they do? They worked together as Americans, sat down with common sense decisions, and brought down the deficit from $5.5 trillion down to $5 trillion. Well, that is the last time the American people said $5 trillion. Since then, it has grown to $38, $39 trillion. It has gotten out of whack. It has gotten out of control. And what is President Trump trying to do? He is trying, as a businessman, to bring it under control. He is trying to bring business back to America. He says he has commitments for $19 trillion in new manufacturing. Let's be proud and say, made in the USA. Bring jobs back to America. And that's what President Trump is doing. This is John Catsimatidis, and this is the Cat's Corner.
18: Maybe you've thought about taking a cruise. Maybe you've even talked yourself out of it. But this is not just another vacation. 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
1: Welcome back, America. Victor Davis Hanson of the Hoover Institution and Hillsdale College, the author of the forthcoming The Counter-Revolution, The Fall and Rise of Donald Trump and the MAGA Movement, is coming out in a month, so pre-order it now at Amazon. Victor, your thoughts on the Democratic Socialists of America. They lost Graham Plattner. They replaced him with an older, boring version of Graham Plattner, a journeyman leftist socialist. Fidel Saeed's in the game until next week at least, and they've got Flanagan in Minnesota, and they got 24 congressmen who fit in that category. What's that mean for the Democratic Party in the country?
11: Well, it's kind of ambiguous. They have the energy, and they have the rhetoric, and they instill fear, but they still haven't won a statewide election. So they're very strong in urban enclaves with what's now been called downwardly mobile, mostly white urban dwellers that feel that their degrees, and most of them are degreed, have not been fully appreciated in terms of monetary compensation. And then they are fueled with first and second generation immigrants, the Kiros, the Chevalier, the Mandamis, the Talibs, the Ilhan Omar. And these people come, I don't quite understand the phenomenon, but from failed states, they come here, they have all these opportunities, freedom, security, prosperity, and then they put their finger in the wind and say all the cultural advantages are with the left as far as affirmative action and media and acclamation of DEI, and they end up actually despising the current U.S. So they're very radical, and you're absolutely right. We haven't had a movement that says they want to abolish the Supreme Court or abolish the Senate or open the border permanently. So this is new, but we have to keep our eye on Michigan, Texas, in Maine, and this will show if it has any residents, because we've got a blue state, a purple state, and a red state, and that's a good example to see if they can carry anybody other than their urban enclaves. And the other thing, this is a top-down phenomenon, you. These are very middle-class and upper-middle-class. And, you know, when you hear Ro Khanna lecturing us on the beauties of socialism, and he's worth $200 million, and his wife drives a Range Rover, or Mondami, a single child of privilege among the highest per capita income as far as ethnic groups in the United States. He came from the privileged 1% in Uganda. And then you add in Graham Platner, or you can talk about this Hassan Piker who drives a Porsche. This is a very funny type of socialism. It's like the Jacobins in the French Revolution. They were kind of an upper middle class. And some
1: they were lawyers.
11: The Robespierre brother, Robespierre, St. Just. Yes, absolutely. And they were the elite. Maybe not all aristocratic, but they were the new elite. And that was a top-down phenomenon. And usually these top-down phenomenons, the Bolsheviks, the Jacobins, 1848 revolutionary, they are the more radical. It's for them, I think it's kind of a sense of insularity that they will never be subject to the consequences of their revolutionary.
1: Do you think the country, America, has the immunities to see this off? It's metastatic. I think it's spreading. But do you think we will produce the immunities necessary, the white blood cells necessary to stop it and push it back into the ground?
11: If we take it seriously, yes. The Republican Party has a lot more money, and if they run these kind of campaign ads we saw with 2024, when that devastating Trump ad, they are for they, them, and Trump is for you, that type, just quote them in their own words. And 58%, 60% poll that the Democratic Party is too far left. So it's there, but if they get complacent and say, oh, these people are just crazy and nobody would take them seriously, it's kind of like Me Too started out legitimately, and then people got carried away. Then it became an hysterical reign of terror. And the same thing with the BLM Antifa after George Floyd. So these movements have an ability to, like wildfire, to catch, and they become faddish, and people want to say, I'm a socialist. That's neat. That's cool. We've got to stop that.
1: Last question on this segment. Is the president right to call them communists? I call them Marxists. How would you describe them?
11: Yeah, I think they're happy to be called Marxists. I went on their DSA website, and Marx is everywhere, and Cuba's everywhere, and Venezuela. So I don't think they want to take the next step and say they're communists, because they're not ready to say they want to abolish elections, free elections yet. But I think they feel that with mail-in balloting and no ID and open borders, that would be de facto. They could abolish the authenticity of an election. They are communists, many of them, but they don't want to admit it quite yet.
1: All right, I'll be right back. Well, actually, this part is for tomorrow, the next segment, which I'm going to record with Victor, on the three ways that Iran can end and what it means for America. So don't miss tomorrow's program, and I'll post it on the YouTube channel tonight if you are caught up with Victor. Don't forget, his book is The Counter Revolution. You can order it at Amazon right now.
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20: 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Today, that constitutional right is being assaulted once more from within.
22: 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We all of a sudden became the enemy.
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26: And the address is 2777 Medina Road, Medina, Ohio.
27: Correct. 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
26: You're the one and only.
27: Correct.
26: That's right.
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26: 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I agree completely.
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1: I study nuclear science. Welcome back, America. I've held off talking about Tony Fauci until this segment with Lilacs, as in JamesLilacs.substack.com and Lilacs.com, because, James, a lot of people like to remind me that I was a Fauci fan, and I was. I got the vaccine, and I do it again. I got two boosters. I don't need any more. So they say I can't really see clearly what's in the Fauci diaries, though I do. I'm going to turn to you, although I don't think you were anti-vax. Were you anti-vax?
33: No, not in the least bit. I regard it as a triumph of American ingenuity and technology and just the sort of thing that showed this country was great. I liked it. I had a bunch of them. Then I changed my mind and said I'm not having them anymore. I had one of them with a shingles shot at the same time and spent an entire day feeling as if I was being rammed repeatedly by a school bus. So I kind of backed off that. But I'm not an anti-vax guy at all. What I did like about Fauci, go on.
1: No, I was going to say that sets us up. We're on the same page on the science. But I came to distrust Dr. Fauci over the course of three interviews, to the point I suggested he step aside. He did not take well to that, and it's in his diary.
33: Is it also in his diary how handsome he looked on the time, and that perhaps that his tie, his shirt, his press, all of the things were just magnificently done? The self-regard in that diary is quite remarkable. I've got a column in National Review coming up this Saturday about just that very fact. The cluelessness and the self-regard. And my dog is whining in a fashion that you're just going to have to indulge me. I'm sorry. I got to give him something or he just will not shut up, Birch.
1: I don't mind if Birch talks throughout this because we've got lots of film of Dr. Fauci because there's an endless supply of film of Dr. Fauci. Where did he go wrong?
33: Oh,
1: was it age or was the ego always there?
33: No, I think the ego was always probably there, and that's fine. I mean, a lot of people who are smart and capable and run organizations and the rest of it, you expect them to have something of an ego. You don't want somebody in there saying, gosh, am I making the right decision every time they do something? No, ego is part of the territory, particularly in Washington. And the idea that somebody in his position would be self-regarding, again, particularly in Washington, does not come as a stunning surprise. That he commits it to his diary, that's something else. I've always known that people lie to their diaries generally. They sort of soft soap their own faults. It's entirely possible that he held himself in higher regard than appears to be in the diary. But what bugs me is something that should have bugged everybody at a certain point. I would go to the neighborhood little knick-knack store where all the wine moms would go to buy, cozies and cards and things for gifts for others. And there was a shelf of candles that had Anthony Fauci as a saint that you would light them like you would a Catholic candle. And there were mugs that said, "What would Fauci do?" And I, at that point, said the worship of this man, and hence proving that one is pro-science, because that's what you did when you worshiped Fauci, was appalling and annoying. And I was annoyed with all of the people who held him up as this avatar, as America's doctor and the rest of it, and I started tuning him out at a certain point. But then comes the summer, and the riots start, and we're told that it's okay to go outside and protest, because that's, national health emergency as well. And that's where I lost faith in the whole damned batch of them. So,
1: well, the first interview, I've done three interviews with him at length, and they're transcribed, and at this moment, ChatGTP is comparing and contrasting them with his diaries, and I'll get the final product. But the first one, I was very complimentary, because I thought he was a very reassuring voice. The second one, I brought up gain of function, and he lied to me. And the third one, which is in September 2021, is belligerent on my part. Do you think the media abandoned its job?
33: Yes, without question, absolutely. We were told repeatedly that anybody who thought that it was something other than us coming from the wet market was a racist, which was hilarious, too. You say it's coming from a Chinese lab full of smart scientists, you're a racist. The non-racist thing to do is to say that it came from this filthy wet market where people with bare feet walked around and ate bat heads with their bare hands. Somehow that's a little bit more racist than saying that it came from a lab. But the way that the discussion was shut down, the way that people like Dr. J were marginalized, and by Fauci, if I'm correct, were part of a little campaign to demonize them and show them as fringe characters, that was absolutely unacceptable. Completely so. So, yeah, they didn't do their job. They fell in line, and for some curious reason, I decided that certain areas of conversation were going to be as off-topic as Hunter Biden's laptop. So, yeah, it's no reason why the catastrophic drop-off in faith in the media and our experts in the health service came. It wasn't because a bunch of crazy people said nutso things on the Internet. It was because people reacted sanely and soberly and rationally to the things that were being done by the officials who were supposed to have our better interests at heart. So,
1: and to the absence of data about children being vulnerable to the disease, and they lost 2 years of school. Okay, you're pretty good on popular history. Have we made this mistake before, attributing to a scientist extraordinary authority? I don't think we have.
33: On this level, no, because it wasn't possible to do it on this level. If you had somebody who was coming up with some crazy little notion about how smallpox is spread or some Lysenko idea about this germ or that or the rest of it, where are they going to be? They're going to be either marginalized in a scientific journal that nobody reads, or they're going to be writing a little column in the back of the newspaper or whatever. The dissemination, the power, the force, the strength that came because of the Internet age was extraordinary. So bad ideas got amplified, good too, but bad ideas got amplified really quickly. So
1: I wouldn't recognize Jonas Salk. I mean, he's dead, but I wouldn't have recognized him if I ran into him. Would you?
33: No, nor would I have seen a candle, a votive candle devoted to his sainted memory on the shelves of the Ben Franklin. So no, I wouldn't recognize Salk or Borlaug or any of the other.
1: I was going to say Norman Borlaug.
33: Right. Marie Curie, probably so, because she had a distinctive look and that she also glowed slightly in the dark. So, you take the shades down, it's glowing. That's Marie.
1: So, okay, having gone through this, do you think we've developed an immunity to authority that is sudden and overwhelming?
33: Yeah, but again, it's going to take exactly a different kind of crisis to make us look for somebody to believe in again. Something like this, I'm afraid we get the bird flu that you've been talking about for 20 years, or we get some other pathogen that starts sweeping through. There's going to be people who otherwise would have simply nodded and say, yes, this is seasonal, this happens, this has been before, are now going to have their hackles up. Whether or not it's enough to completely make it impossible for them to do a shutdown or impossible for them to enforce masking, I don't know. Governments can get really strict and really nasty when they decide that this has to be done. I'm more worried about some other kind of situation, and I don't quite know what that is. Some black swan where, once again, we cast about for an expert and we find some charismatic, reasonable person with their hand on the till. We will see. I hope not. But did we learn something? We'll find out.
1: Lilacs, as in jameslilacs.substack.com, or just go to lilacs.com for his website. Thank you. Stay tuned, America. I'm Hugh Hewitt.
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4: It's been said that the truth often hides where we least expect it. According to a Life News expose, the abortion pill mifepristone sends 1 in 25 women to the emergency room, even under strict use conditions. This is not just a statistic, it's a sober warning. Last week, while the FDA quietly approved a new generic version, the risks remain real for the women taking it. Hemorrhaging, infection, life-threatening complications. And this was ironically on the heels of the FDA warning women against taking Tylenol during their pregnancy for fear of harming the unborn child. This is more than a political debate, it's a matter of life and death. As Christians, we believe life is sacred from conception until natural death. We must grapple with the fact that this medical convenience carries a cost often paid in pain, trauma, or worse. We cannot look away. Today, there are at least 1.1 million abortions a year in America, with more than 60% carried out using drugs like mifepristone. 63% of Americans oppose mail-order abortion drugs, which require no in-person doctor visit because they know it's not safe. Each statistic is a woman, someone's daughter, sister, mother, suffering in silence. Each unborn life is a soul made in God's image. Friend, consider this. When we demand that life be protected at all stages, we don't want to just protect the innocent child, but we also want to protect the mother. We stand for justice, compassion, and mercy. Pray for these women. Pray for a society that values life over convenience. And speak truth boldly, because when the innocent cannot speak, we must become their voice. Let us not allow fear, profit, or expediency to silence the sacred message of life. Let us stand unwavering for life, dignity, and faith. I'm Janine Jones, president of Cleveland Right to Life, which sponsors our From the Median radio program, heard nightly on Salem's 1220 The Word and twice weekly on Living Bread Radio. 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
1: Welcome back, America. I've got a little bit more BDH for you, and I'm going to put it on my YouTube channel and then play it on tomorrow's program because we went a little bit long for the program today, and you can only put 2 gallons in a 2-gallon can, and we had 3 gallons today. 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Finally, it's close to the end of our campaign to get food to the most indigent people in South and Central America via our partnership with and the sponsorship of Food for the Poor. Food for the Poor has been doing this for decades. You can trust them. 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Thank you, Arlie. Thank you, Adam. Thank you, Generalissimo. I'm Hugh Hewitt. Talk to you tomorrow on the next Hugh Hewitt Show.
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11: We're back.
13: It's Tuesday, Will. Welcome to Seculo, July 28th, 2026. Here we are. Will Haynes is in studio. We've also got a packed show coming up. CeCe Hyle is going to be joining us, senior attorney here at the ACLJ. She just got back from an international trip to Morocco. Going to cover what the ACLJ is doing there. Again, the work of the ACLJ is all over the world, and I love that so much. Jeff Balaban, head of ACLJ Jerusalem, is going to be joining us. So again, we're going all around the planet today to tell you about the work of the ACLJ. But that also doesn't stop us from telling you what's going on in the world. And right now, as Senator Graham's funeral processional is happening or is wrapping up right now, we know this service will be a little bit later. There's a lot going on in the news. We also have Prime Minister Netanyahu meeting with President Trump really any minute, or maybe as we speak,
3: it's
13: probably
3: happening.
13: At the same time, there's reports now of a video that has been released by Iran. Now, it was released by Iran, at least Iran linked, that targets and really shows you ways in very graphic detail to not only threaten, but potentially assassinate members of the president's family. That includes the First Lady, Melania, and their son, Barron. We're not talking about just go out there and do this. We're talking about a video that shows exactly where they shop, what they've been doing, where they could be, how it can happen. This is the disturbing case that we're dealing with right now. And look, we have seen so many threats to the president. We've seen so many threats, by the way, to really all of us who are involved in this world, that it's not shocking or surprising to me whatsoever. But I think maybe it should be a little bit of a wake-up call to what we're dealing with on a worldwide scale.
3: That's right. And this is a video that was released by the Tasnim News Agency, which is one of the kind of state media arms that they have. They have an official news agency, but then this one is owned by the IRGC. So the mouthpiece officially of the IRGC within Iran. And this video is very detailed. It goes through images of the First Lady, talks about the motorcade, talks about even call signs that are used within the Secret Service of the First Lady, so that these types of plots could be carried out. And not only is it showing where to maybe carry out some sort of attack, it's titled How to Kill Melania Trump. And it is a call to action to maybe people that are here in the United States, people that are aligned with the Iranian cause, if you will, to try and take out the First Lady of the United States. But it also ends with, this isn't over, basically, Barron Trump, wait for us. So it's also making direct threats to other members of the president's family. This is, as we know, the president himself, as well as other officials like Secretary Mike Pompeo and others that have been involved in basically the strength of the United States against Iran throughout the two terms of President Trump, have had a target from the Iranians on them. We know that the Iranians have wanted to carry out assassination attempts on these individuals on U.S. soil. But when you start to see this expanding beyond just the president, just a cabinet member, this is where it starts to be a little shocking. Now, we know the Secret Service has protective detail of these individuals. It's not as if they are just out on their own. But it is, once again, a reminder that the Iranians want to cause havoc and cause pain on the United States, including against the president's family.
13: Yeah, we're going to keep talking about this. And again, take this work of the ACLJ worldwide. Look, all of this is. It's a worldwide issue that we're dealing with. We only got a couple days left now in our Liberty Drive. Of course, we are still celebrating the 250th of America, but we know when the serious situation comes up, we need to keep you engaged. We're going to talk about the work the ACLJ is doing around the world when we get back. We have 3 days left before our deadline, though. And this deadline is great because all donations that are made today will be doubled. So I encourage you, if you want to support the work of the ACLJ, you like what we do here, go to ACLJ.org right now. Do it during the Liberty Drive. That's the best way to do it because your donations go twice as far. Phone lines are open for you as well. 1-800-684-3110. We'll be right back.
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1: All right, welcome back to Seculo. I didn't promote it a lot, but our phone lines are open right now, and I would love to hear from you at 1-800-684-3110, really on any of these topics. Of course, we're talking about Iran releasing this very disturbing video, but we are also discussing, look, President Trump's meeting right now with Benjamin Netanyahu. What do you hope comes out of that kind of meeting? Where do you stand currently? I'd love to hear you about that. We have more breaking coming in from our international work. Like I said, some of the work we're doing in Israel, we can discuss that as much as you would like to at 1-800-684-3110. You also have Senator Graham's funeral right now, a moment where you're seeing a little bit of uniting happening on Capitol Hill, as he was sort of one of those last people that purely would work, even if you did not like sometimes where he would land on things, would work with Republicans and Democrats. Do you think we need more people like that? Give me a call. Let's be a part of the conversation today at 1-800-684-3110.
2: Well, and when you think about exactly what's happening, as you mentioned, the fact that Prime Minister Netanyahu is meeting with the president right now, we'll be talking about that later with Jeff Balaban and what that means, but there's a multi-front battle going on, at least for public opinion as well in the United States. One, the conflict with Iran, it is ramping back up because of Iran's refusal to just play by the rules set forth in the Memorandum of Understanding. That was the simple laid out rules of how we can get to an end to this conflict.
1: Yeah, I mean, President Trump has pretty much said that's null and void at this point.
2: Right, because the Iranians would continue to attack ships, continue to provoke the United States and the Gulf partners in this, and as well as at the funeral of the Ayatollah. The people that gathered there, they specifically through mediators requested that, you know, it not be a target. Let us just mourn the death of our leader. And the United States was like, okay, fine. Also, we are in a ceasefire, so yes. We get that. And what did the Iranians do? They started attacking ships during that period. So they haven't been a honest player in this, as surprise, surprise. But here's the other thing that we're dealing with, because at the same time, we are dealing with all of the hate towards the state of Israel, towards any sort of global Jewish population. It's expanded to that, not just on the left, but in the right as well. And that at the same time, you're seeing things like the Senate candidate in Michigan during the debate last night that he had referred to who would be a colleague of his if he were to win, John Fetterman, as an ogre on a pike. Violent language going after what would be his colleague.
1: Yeah, someone that, by the way, if you said anything negative about during his campaign due to his medical issues, you would have been labeled as, you know, someone who's just horrible, who has no sympathy and no heart. If you questioned whether Senator Fetterman should have, you know, be running at the time. Remember, he was dealing with a lot of medical issues, had a hard time communicating. Now, you had to just trust that he was going to be great. Now, time has told, he's pretty good. And guess what happens then? He's someone who actually will play both sides, who will actually discuss, will actually debate, and will occasionally side with Republicans, but not most of the time. We're talking about 1% of the time, really only to do with Israel. And what has that done? That has made him into the villain of the left. And now you can make fun of it.
2: Once again, at the same time, we talked about all of the issues with the mayor of New York. We talked about all of these things spreading. We talked about the DSA yesterday at length, that what their platform is. So there's this internal battle, political battle going on in the United States at the same time that you see Iran is wanting to do something that would cause extreme havoc in this country. And we are thankful that we have Secret Service, that they have protection. And we pray that we never see some sort of actual attempt, not even a failed attempt, but just not even an attempt on the First Family. But that is the world we're living in right now, where the Iranians are calling for bad actors to do this. And at the same time, you have to wonder how many more Americans are more sympathetic with the Iranians right now because of how this has become such an anti-Semitic moment when you talk about this conflict with Iran. There was all this talk of, you know, President Trump was tricked into doing this by the Prime Minister of Israel. The lack of even

0: credibility that they give the president of the United States that he could just be blindly led into war by Israel is absurd as it is. But that is where we're at. So you have to take these things seriously. I am glad the Secret Service is taking this seriously. But you also have to be concerned when you see the rhetoric from the mayor of New York. Days and days of fixating on Bibi Netanyahu. What do you have on a solemn holiday of the Jewish people? A crazy person does an attack on a random individual leaving a synagogue. So that is the culture and climate we're in. They in New York tried to say this is a mental health issue. Well, the big concern is that if you continue pushing these rhetoric, this rhetoric, and you continue to pit Americans against even the best interest of the country, that you have a lot more people willing to do crazy things at the behest of the Iranians.
1: Yeah, I mean, of course it is a mental health issue. All of this is a mental health issue. We're dealing with people who have been spurred into chaos, whether that is someone who is being spurred into chaos, by the way, from a religious point of view, or someone that's been spurred into chaos by just the way the media has treated all of this. That every single thing that the administration does is life or death, and nothing can be politics anymore. Nothing can be handling issues that go beyond. You know, you think about how much politics invaded your life even 20 years ago. We can maybe say pre-9/11 now, 25 years ago. It was something that was discussed, surely. It was something that was a big part of everyone's lives. You have the Vietnam War. You have all those things that happen. But it feels like our day-to-day life has really become incredibly polarized. And so now I'm not saying anything new here. I'm not saying anything fresh here. But what I am saying is that if there is some sort of path that doesn't involve violence, I'd be happy to hear it right now from anyone, by the way. I'm talking about from the left or the right. Show me the idea where you call for stuff to be peaceful and then don't incite it with your own rhetoric. You can say the word peaceful. Well, everyone does. And then look what actually happens. Look what you actually incite. And it seems to be no remorse for inciting this kind of behavior and this kind of violence. And that, you know, people celebrate or they get disappointed if they see a news report that something was thwarted, that someone's lives was not taken, whether you are on the right or the left. You know, look at we were looking at Senator Graham's funeral today. You know, people were going through that. Look at some of the horrible things people would put online. That was from regular human beings, by the way. Because you saw anyone who actually worked and it was his colleague, they all seemed to actually respect him way more than they did a lot of other people. And then you had human beings who never met the guy going on there and saying, going on their social media pages and saying horrendous, horrendous things about someone who had tragically passed away. I don't care if you agree with them or you disagree with them on politics. It doesn't matter. These are real human beings. We don't treat people like they are anymore. We treat them like they're just some untouchable television personality or fictional character. And we've gotten so far off track with this. I mean, you have a lot of people today even talking about Senator Graham. And we should play this bite from John Thune. John Thune was talking about him being a powerful pro-life voice. That may not be a lot of things you hear about when you hear maybe your so-called, quote-unquote, conservative friends on social media who maybe did not like Senator Graham or had issues with him or have decided to say something horrible about someone who has passed away. But let's hear from Senator Thune. This was just today.
2: No tribute to Lindsey's work is complete without mentioning that he was a powerful voice for the pro-life movement. Until my last breath, I will be fighting for this cause, he said. And he was. He was a fierce defender of Ukraine. He was a fierce defender of the unborn. And on the surface, these might seem like two completely separate issues. But it strikes me that in another way, they are both of a piece. In both cases, Lindsey Graham saw injustice. And he spoke up.
1: Again, that was from Senator Thune. That was just this morning, correct?
0: That's right. Yes, that was in the Capitol Rotunda as they had there will be a funeral service in South Carolina, but there was kind of this congressional version that took place in the Capitol this morning. And the majority leader there, Senator John Thune, speaking, and really a great tribute to the late senator. But once again, I think that's key as well of defending the unborn and injustice. And when we even think about the work that we do here and the fact that we are such a staunch pro-life organization and we are the American Center for Law and Justice, when you hear that, and your discussion about people dehumanizing others, it seems that we forget that no matter your background or where you're from, we all, as humans, are made in the image of God. And that is where we, as a starting point of this organization, with our Christian values, if you forget that, it's very easy to demonize other people to the extent we're seeing.
1: Well, yeah,
0: and not just have political fights, but actually think of individuals as less than human.
1: I saw a mutual friend of ours who's a songwriter professionally. He got a bill passed he'd been working on for years to get new ways that royalties are going to get paid for songwriters. And the comments, he's a Democrat, by the way, very loud Democrat. All the comments were, how dare you work with the administration? So much so that he had to say, put out a statement. This is what we're dealing with here right now. We'll be right back with CeCe Hyle joining us.
3: We've witnessed monumental legal victories from defending the 14th Amendment and protecting our sacred American right to vote, the overturning of Roe versus Wade, and standing up for the religious liberty of our kids and seniors. But even with the many historic wins we've achieved, the battle is far from over. The attacks on our constitutionally protected rights persist. Countless unborn babies remain in jeopardy, and across the globe, innocent Christians are being targeted and killed across this country and around the world. This fight isn't just the ACLJ's, it's all of ours. It belongs to every American who wants to preserve the values and beliefs on which this nation was founded. 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
1: Welcome back to Seculo. 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Senior counsel here at the ACLJ, CeCe Hyle, is joining us right now. It's been a few weeks. People are wondering where you were. You sat down, you're like, yeah, I just got back from Morocco. So we're like, all right, I think we need to have CeCe on to talk about what's going on, because this is the work that we're doing around the world.
8: Yeah.
1: The ACLJ team is at it. And of course, you're a big part of now the Religious Liberty Council and everything that's happening as well. So make sure we always plug that too. But
8: yeah,
1: where have you been? What have you been up to?
8: Well, obviously I'm the international legal director. So everything that has to do with anything international, I'm overseeing that and hopefully pushing just religious freedom throughout the world. And so this was the International Religious Freedom Summit North Africa that was held in Morocco. And it was just a really great opportunity, because at the ACLJ, we actually have a client that has issues concerning Morocco. And we also have some clients in Morocco with some issues. And so this was an opportunity to go and be on the ground and meet with government officials. There was a day that I got to go to Rabat and have meetings with different embassies there, just trying to find out kind of the policies and procedures of what's going on in Morocco. Morocco, they have a king, and in Morocco, basically to be Moroccan is to be Muslim. That is what they think their heritage is. But it's interesting, because really, Morocco, the Berbers were Christians. So Morocco has a real, really rich Christian heritage. Mm-hmm. And they also have some Jewish heritage there. Mm-hmm. And what's, again, interesting, it's a king, and to be Moroccan you are, you know, to be Muslim, and he is the king, the head of the state, and the head of the faithful, the commander of the faithful. But they do acknowledge Jewish Moroccans, mm-hmm. which is very interesting.
1: A little bit more open.
8: Yes, they do not acknowledge that you can be a Christian Moroccan, even though there's very much Christian heritage in Morocco, just as much as there is Jewish heritage. And so that was kind of the issue that, you know, I was there to kind of find out more about, because there are Moroccan Christians, but they have no rights. So if you want to get married, you do it under the Muslim and Islam. If you want to be buried, you are buried in a Muslim cemetery, you know, with your feet facing Mecca. Those are the kind of things. So they're just
1: deeply rooted in their heritage.
8: Right.
1: There.
8: And the king is very, I would say, amenable to being like religiously, and I hate this word, but tolerant.
1: Yeah.
8: And
1: if you can be progressive in that kind of world.
8: Yes. They're
1: not the worst.
8: That's right. Right. He very much wants to make sure that even in the mosques, there's never anything that's preached that encourages violence or dissension between, you know, any kind of religious group. And like I said, he says he's the king of the faithful, but he said that it controls on the king of, and it's very clear that means Muslims, Jews, and foreign Christians. So to be a Christian there, you need to be foreign. So while I was there, I went to an Orthodox church. I went to a Catholic church. They are there, but not Moroccans can be there. It has to be foreign.
1: Yeah, it also shows how much religion and cultural identity and heritage is treated differently. And how we think of Christianity as an opt-in religion, I guess, if you will, that we're all making the decision to join this faith where they're born into it. If you're born Muslim, you are born into the Jewish faith. So therefore... Right. Yeah, we don't treat it that way. That's interesting.
8: Yeah. It goes to the point of to be Moroccan is to be Muslim.
1: Yeah.
8: They do have this exception of, but we do have some Jewish Moroccans, but they just will not identify that they have Christian Moroccans. And so even in my conversations with government leaders, I think maybe I was the only one to broach this subject.
1: Bring that up.
0: Well, it's tough. I think it's also interesting that... this international summit was held in Morocco. It shows that there is more openness than I think you would think many countries in North Africa or in the Middle East. But it also brings up that point as well, because you were joined by our colleagues at the European Center for Law and Justice. They joined you at this summit, that not only do we have work in places like Pakistan, where it's life or death, but even in places where they may be a little bit more free or progressive, if you will, for the area. But it doesn't mean that we can just forget about our brothers and sisters in Christ that live there, that may be able to be helped by the good work that the ACLJ and the ECLJ can do, and these connections that we have by still trying to get individuals to have equal rights, have international religious freedom wherever they may be, not just in places where it's life or death.
8: Right. And to bring it even home, so in 2010, there was a purge of foreign Christians they purged basically all foreign Christians from Morocco. So that is one of our clients. You know, basically these Christians got purged for no reason. Most of them with even no conviction. So it wasn't even like, you know, we see in Turkey where they try to say, threat to national security, or charge them with, you know, committing a crime. Proselytization is a crime in Morocco, but a lot of these people were not charged with that. They were just expelled. And so we have a client that wants to go back. Obviously, you know, you live in a country for 15, 20 years. You have friends, you have connections. You know, there shouldn't be entry bans left on these people. So that's an issue that the ACLJ is addressing, and we're taking that on. And again, we feel like there was a 2011 constitutional change. That was after the 2010 purge. The king is very, very amenable to and wants to be tolerant. And as you see, the United States has recognized Western Sahara as under Moroccan rule. So, of course, right now they love America. In fact, they're going to name a a road in Western Sahara, I think the Trump Road that was just announced the other day. So this is an opportunity where we as Americans really have an opportunity to influence and effectuate real change, because there are countries that maybe don't have the best religious freedom, but when we get engaged and involved, we can kind of push and encourage them to make right decisions, even if we're just chipping away at it a little bit of a time. And I think that's what happened in this trip.
0: Well, and that's one of the reasons we wanted to bring you on today, is just to even showcase that sometimes it isn't a life or death matter. It doesn't mean that it isn't important, and that we aren't able to do multiple things at once. So we were thrilled that you were able to go and bring us this report from it as well. And we know that it also opens up more doors as you continue by making these connections, by being with our ECLJ team, who's able to sometimes get to places a little bit quicker than we are from the United States.
8: Right.
0: That it's all a part of the work that we continue to do around the world.
8: Yeah. And it's a part of our commitment that we will stand for religious freedom all over, and we will defend Christians and other minorities when they are persecuted.
1: That's right. Thank you, Cece, for joining us. We'll have you back on soon to discuss even more of what's going on. Remember, the work of the ACLJ, as Will said, it's a worldwide effort. And we live in the world, by the way. I know it's easy to get stuck on sort of the what's happening in America. Look, it's still our number one. So we're talking about even reasons you were there. A lot of it has to do with American values and what we're doing in America. That being said, the work of the ACLJ goes well beyond the limits of our country. We have someone like Cece, who travels all over the world. We have ACLJ Jerusalem. We have the European Center for Law and Justice. And when you support the work of the ACLJ today during our Liberty Drive, that we are celebrating the 250th of America this month, as we are in the last couple days here, your donations are doubled, and your donations are spread throughout all of the work that we're doing. 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Your gift doubled today. We'll be back second half hour coming right up.
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10: During the War for Independence, General George Washington, the man we refer to today as the father of our country, led American troops through military defeat after defeat. And in the bitter winter of 1777, he wrote this somber note to a friend in Philadelphia. Quote, "You might have tracked our army from White Marsh to Valley Forge by the blood on their feet," end of quote. Many soldiers continued to march through the deep snows of Pennsylvania without shoes. Others suffered from disease, hunger, and freezing conditions. Nearly 2,000 of Washington's men died. Yet George Washington did not lose faith. Amid the hardship, loss, and uncertainty of Valley Forge, he turned to God in prayer. At a time when our nation once again faces division and uncertainty, may we follow Washington's example, kneeling humbly, praying faithfully, and asking God to guide the future of America.
11: Keeping you informed and engaged, now more than ever. This is Seculo. And now your host, Logan Seculo.
1: Second half hour of Seculo for you Tuesday. Well, we're here.
0: We are. We made it. Tuesday.
1: We made it. Cece Hyle was just on it. If you missed that, I want you to go back after the show. Don't do it now. We're live right now, and I want to hear from you at 1-800-684-3110. But go back and hear about the work that we're doing all around the world. She was in Morocco over the weekend. I mean, just wild things that the team is doing here. Again, all over the world. That's, again, you can support that work at ACLJ.org. We are in the last few days of our Liberty Drive, and I want you to do it today. Donate if you can. I mean, we are days away from it wrapping up. And, of course, during these special months is when we're able to offer the unlockable matching events where all of a sudden you give $10 and it's worth $20. You give $200, it's worth $400. All of the donations that come in during this month are doubled. So I encourage you to do that right now at ACLJ.org. Time is kind of running out on that. We're about to hit our deadline. So please have your gift doubled today. A lot of people are discussing a lot of topics. We've kind of been popping around here. In the next segment, we're going over to ACLJ Jerusalem, as currently Prime Minister Netanyahu is meeting with President Trump as we speak. He was in town for Senator Graham's funeral procession that happened this morning. You can see some pictures right now if you're watching online of the president meeting and members of the administration meeting with Prime Minister Netanyahu. We'll discuss at length of what that looks like and what's going on with that. Let's take a call real quick. Let's go to Renee, who's calling from Texas on line one. And I do want you to call in at 1-800-684-3110.
0: Renee, you're on the air.
12: Hey, Since Senator Graham's funeral is in session, there was a dying wish or a final wish that he had to get sanctions pressed on Russia. And so I want to see what you think about that and how that affects not only the Ukrainian war, but the Israeli war, since the Iranians get supplied. They do business with Russia.
1: Yeah, we want updates.
0: Yeah, as you mentioned, that was something that even they mentioned his last night when he was calling his staffer and said, I've got too much to do to go to the doctor right now. I just got back from Ukraine. I need to go and work on the sanctions bill. I have to work on Saudi relations with Israel, etc. Well, we do know that his sister, who took the seat, was appointed by Governor McMaster of South Carolina, said that that was a priority of hers, these Russia sanctions. And today, it has just been announced, this is, 20 minutes old, that a bipartisan group of senators has announced a deal on this legislation to add more sanctions on the buyers of Russian energy. That is a main source of funding and revenue for the Russian economy. So that, and you ask, how will it play into as well the Iran-Israel-U.S. conflict as well? This deal also has more sanctions on Iran, which we know can drastically hurt not just the blockade, but when you have the sanctions as well, even if they can cheat,
1: it
0: really takes out the backbone of their economy for Iran as well as Russia. So that is something that it appears is moving forward as of a few minutes ago. Zelensky is also here for the funeral of Lindsey Graham and had a meeting with senators as well as has a meeting with the president. So take that as you will as well.
1: We'll keep you updated on that. Thank you, Renee, for calling. Phone lines are lighting up, and I'd like to hear from you. In the next segment, we will be heading to ACLJ Jerusalem to Jeff Balaban. You've heard on the show for years. He'll be giving us an update of what's going on from his point of view. But then I want to take your calls. So right now, if you're listening, if you're watching, I want to hear from you, because I like to hear from senior attorneys like C.C. Heil. I like to hear from the heads of our offices internationally. I like to hear from Will sitting next to me. But I love to hear from you. So give me a call at 1-800-684-3110. 1-800-684-3110. We haven't spent a lot of time today talking about our Liberty Drive other than saying to give if you can give. But look, we got a lot of things. I'll just read off quickly. Today, we have a critical hearing in our defense of Colorado pastors who are criminally cited and shut down by officials. This week, we're preparing a submission to the UN Human Rights Council condemning Iran's seizure of St. Peter's Evangelical Church, which is the only operating Protestant church in Iran. We just filed Public Records Act demanding answers on California's politically charged rewrite of their ballot initiative. In federal court, the ACLJ is defending parental rights and their right to direct the education of their children. We're defending the rights of Christians to hold Bible studies, religious meetings in their own residences, and so much more, all before our deadline. We need you to support the work of the ACLJ. That is just a very, very small top-level overview. That's at ACLJ.org.
13: 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Mike Gallagher, Scott Jennings, Larry O'Connor, Jennifer Horn. 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
1: Welcome back to Secula. We're about to head over to ACLJ Jerusalem. Jeff Balaban is joining us, but I want to give you an opportunity to call in if you can. This is the time to do it. Go ahead and get in line. I got a few lines open at 1-800-684-3110. And of course, wrapping up our Liberty Drive for the month of July as we've been celebrating the 250th of the United States of America. And look, there's a reason we have the ACLJ Jerusalem, and there's a reason it exists, also because you have supported us during these times. 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That's at ACLJ.org. But let's hop over to Jeff Balaban. Jeff, right now, President Trump is meeting with Prime Minister Netanyahu. Just want to get your overview on currently where everything stands.
14: Sure. Well, look, in Israel, people are quite sure that Donald Trump is the greatest friend Israel's ever had in the White House. And it's had other friends in the White House, but no one quite like him. On the other hand, Israel recognizes that, you know, America first. And it's not just because that's a Trump motto. It's because that's what the United States of America should be doing. Israel's quite certain that the relationship that Israel has with America is important to America. But Israel, you know, America's concerns about strategy and stability and Israel's concerns about Iran and its proxies not getting the power to rain down hell on Israel, you know, the question is how well and closely do they fit? No one thinks it's a question of hostility or enmity. Everyone understands that Donald Trump can be abrasive in the way he speaks, but that in his heart and in his mind, he has always understood that the relationship with Israel is especially important to America's stability and also morally correct for the American people.
0: Jeff, one thing that I find interesting actually about this meeting is that they chose to do it no comments before. They didn't do the kind of press spray before. They released some photos, but we will find out if maybe they do something later. But I found that interesting. I think, one, it was probably to some degree the right choice because of how politically charged this moment is. But that's one thing people are wondering. What does the relationship look like in public between the two? What is the body language? What is the way that they talk about these things? We know sometimes for world leaders, those meetings have gone awry. You think about that first Zelensky meeting where the vice president piled on at the time about even the way he was dressed and the disrespect and et cetera. I don't think that's what would have been the outcome, but you also have to think of the context of this meeting. Last week, the mayor of New York spent the first half of the week, really all the way until Thursday, making Benjamin Netanyahu the only thing he talked about. He talked about him as a war criminal, an architect of genocide. We laid out last week very clearly the rhetoric he used and how he built up this moment. And what did you have on Thursday? You had on a very somber day for Jewish people worldwide, an attack on someone leaving a synagogue in New York City. We, at the same time, last night, there was a debate in Michigan for Senate between Haley Stevens and Abdul Al-Sayed. And what did that Senate candidate choose to do? Choose to call Haley Stevens an AIPAC-backed candidate, use those same lines, as well as called John Fetterman an ogre on a pike. This language from someone who was afraid to say anything about the death of the Ayatollah, quote, because a lot of people in Dearborn are sad. Yeah. What does it tell you about the state of the United States right now that even this meeting with Prime Minister Netanyahu wasn't a public thing, that we have these concerns publicly in America?
14: So I'm going to ratchet this up or take it up another notch. Everything you're talking about, well, is directly related. I mean, there's no question that what we're looking at here, whether it's political or it's social or it's media, you know, this is really a reflection of good versus evil. And a lot of the reason that a lot of Americans want America to stand with Israel isn't necessarily because of a particular strategic agenda, even though that's important, but because they understand that there are good players and evil players in the world, and that there are evil players who wish America ill. And unfortunately, it has infected our society. It's infected many quarters of our society, and it's been mainstream. It's been mainstream now for well over a decade in Washington, or about a decade in Washington. And it's you know, there are places where the only litmus test is not just are you a Jew, but do you have anything positive to say about anything related to Jews? And otherwise, you are absolute evil. And this is America's going through its own culture war right now from the inside. What's going on in the White House? Yeah, what you mentioned what happened to Mamdani in New York. Yeah, you know, in Israel, people are aware that I have a home in New York are constantly anxious for when I go back to New York. Just, you know, how could you be there? You're not safe. People in New York are, how could you be in Israel? It's not safe. When's the war? You know, what? It's not safe anywhere these days. And even in America, which has long, long thought of itself as safe because it's removed and it's distant and it's giant and it's vast. Okay, but in America itself, within America itself at the highest levels now, in the political level, in the media level, it's okay to talk about these evil terms. I was dealing with people now on another level. We're dealing here with AI and how AI works and how they want to program AI. And this is also fundamentally important because the perception people have of the world is coming from information they're getting that's being skewed and being distorted. And the question they wanted to know is, you know, how do we preach just pluralism? And my response was, don't talk about pluralism is another kind of particularism which says we know everything and we disagree with everybody else. How about we don't all agree on all things, but we have to learn how to live together. That's what America's greatness is. It's that we don't have to be identical, but we have to live well together. And that's what's being attacked right now around the world. And of course, the Jews are see it first, but it's coming for everyone.
1: I was talking to Will just earlier during this broadcast and in the break, one of our mutual friends, songwriter here locally, a Democrat, very proud Democrat, loud about it. He was part of passing the Music Modernization Act, you know, essentially changing the way royalties are done for songwriters. Doesn't feel like something that would be overly political. Doesn't feel like Israel would get involved. He did the deal. Senator or Steve Scalise, Representative Steve Scalise, sent a thank you message to him. He posted it. And I saw in the comments, how dare you work with Steve Scalise? He has been a supporter of Israel. I mean, something that has nothing to do with Israel at all. It all comes back there. And then, of course, you do see people that are stepping up a little more bluntly. And Boy George yesterday released We'll Dance Again, a really powerful song. You know, there are some, you know, shining stars in this moment, if you will, that are not Jewish, that are willing to step out. He's one of them. And also, you know, releasing a lot of what feels like Zionist clothing line, taking some big stances. So there are some people out there willing to do it. But you are right that it somehow gets back into it, even when it's an issue that has nothing to do with even Israel at all. It's just you worked with someone who happens to support Israel. How dare you?
14: Well, look, America was founded consciously, differently than all the European countries that, you know, but it was founded by Europeans, but they wanted something different. They didn't want hatred and violence against other people who happen to believe differently or worship differently, or even, you know, you'd have different countries claiming they're doing something in the name of the Bible, in the name of God, in the name of Christ, and killing each other, and claiming that's not what God wants. I think we all can, that's at least not the Bible's vision of it, that we kill each other just because we disagree on something. I mean, there's not this lack of violence in the Bible, but there are instructed reasons for it, and we are supposed to fight against evil. The problem is they're fighting against good right now. It's always going to be good versus evil. And so the story in the Bible, that story of the Jewish people, in particular, the Jewish people and its relationship to the land of Israel, not the state of Israel, but the land of Israel, that's the whole narrative. If they can destroy that narrative, because that narrative destroys them, right? They're the counter narrative. And so that's what we're seeing right now, which is, why is it so universal? Why so ubiquitous? Because the story of the Bible, it was, you know, Jews are all around the world and we have to deal with anti-Semitism in different places, but America is the global unipower for several generations now. And America represents what the Bible's idea of goodness is, right? And that's what they're fighting against. And that's what everything related to the Jews, because it's our story, the Jew story in the Bible, that is brought into America and made America blossom. And that's what they're trying to destroy. And the problem now, as we keep on talking about on the air, is how much of it is occurring from within. And that's really where the fight is.
0: Well, and Jeff, I mean, we started this broadcast talking about this this video that Tasnim News Agency, the IRGC's news arm in Iran, put out targeting the First Lady and the First Son. And when you start to see that, and they're calling on people in the United States to take this action, but at the same time, you're having a Senate candidate that was afraid to speak out at the time that the Ayatollah was killed because he didn't want to offend his constituents. The ideology has become such a bizarro world right now, where there are people that are ideologically more aligned with the dead Ayatollah of Iran than they are with the Judeo-Christian values of the United States founding. That's a really tough place to be right now.
14: Listen, all of the enemies of the Judeo-Christian vision, which was the founding fathers' vision, it's exactly what American greatness means. It's America's greatness is in its goodness, and that's defined by the Bible's idea of good. So all of the enemies, whether it's the Islamist enemy, which is everyone has to subordinate themselves to their vision, right? Whether it's the progressive vision, which is everyone has to subordinate themselves to that vision, right? The global communist socialist vision. Whether it's this vision which calls itself Christian nationalist, but is just a throwback to sort of the pagan tribalism in Europe that claimed it was Christian, but really, that's what America was founded to oppose, to be different from, to separate itself from. You know, all of these visions are saying that Judeo-Christian is a lie. They're saying the Bible is a lie. The stories in the Bible are a lie. And that's why you see on local little elections, it becomes an issue. On discussions about royalty rights in music, it's an issue because it's the core of the values that are the essence of what our society is.
1: 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Jeff, thanks for joining us again. We're going to take your calls coming up next. That was from ACLJ Jerusalem. 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Includes our work in Jerusalem. Be right back.
3: 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Wade, and standing up for the religious liberty of our kids and seniors. 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The attacks on our constitutionally protected rights persist. Countless unborn babies remain in jeopardy, and across the globe, innocent Christians are being targeted and killed across this country and around the world. 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
1: All right, we're back. Last segment of the day. Be a part of the show if you want to call in. This is the last chance to do it. 1-800-684-3110 if it's on topic. Let's. We've had a couple calls in that were a little too broad. Let's try to stay a little bit of what the work of the ACLJ is doing, maybe what's going on at Senator Graham's funeral, as you have at the same time President Trump meeting with Prime Minister Netanyahu and also with Zelensky. Those are all happening in real time. Let's keep it on that. You can give it a call, 1-800-684-3110. Look, I did want to, as we start to wrap up this final week of our Liberty Drive, I want the work of the ACLJ to be front and center. It's why today we brought on Jeff Balaban, ACLJ Jerusalem. We brought on Cece Heil, senior attorney. She was telling you about the international front. And now, look, it's July. We're going to talk a little Christmas. Of course, Christmas in July, that's only 4 or 5 months away from Christmas, not even at this point. You're going to start seeing things show up in the stores here in the next 4 to 6 weeks. But the ACLJ, you know, it always is a busy season for us. The end of the year, December is always the most packed month for the ACLJ. Some of it has to do with the issues that surround the holidays. Now, you may say, Logan, that sounds like something that happens in a Christmas movie. It sounds like something that would maybe happen in the 80s and 90s. This is still happening every year, and every year the ACLJ team has to jump into action, sometimes at the last minute, but then sometimes We get to do it in the middle of the summer.
0: That's right. And once again, that's why we are always looking at really two times of the year when there are major constitutional violations that start brewing. Back to school, which we'll be talking about next month here at the ACLJ, and the Christmas season. This is a situation where the town of Brighton, New York, has allowed private holiday displays in its town center, and it's called the 12 Corners Public Square, and they repeatedly would not allow a resident. This isn't government speech. This isn't the government putting up this display, but a resident that sought to put a nativity scene in the square during the Christmas season. It wasn't a blanket ban against religious holidays. They had had a Ramadan banner in their town square during Ramadan. That's obviously not the same season, but they also have had a menorah for Hanukkah. So this wasn't a situation where it was like no religious holidays are allowed. They actually were allowing other religious holidays, but they weren't allowing this individual to, at their own cost, own expense, display the nativity scene for Christmas. We had sent a demand letter asking for compliance, allowing this to not have this viewpoint discrimination from this town, and they have chose to ignore that compliance letter, and they are still excluding the nativity scene. So what has the ACLJ done? Filed a federal lawsuit in hopes that we can get this remedied before the holiday season and they can have a nativity scene. Yeah, it seems fighting. Outrageous, but this isn't just for the nativity scene. This is for equal protection under the law.
1: I think that's what some people get mixed up here. They're like, you know, we're also making sure that there are other holidays throughout the year, major religious holidays, that they also have their place. They also have their place if they're steeped, especially if they're steeped in a local culture, a culture in America, where they may have, you know, people who are locally celebrating these holidays, whether it's a Jewish community wanting to celebrate Hanukkah, again, whether it's a Muslim community that wants to celebrate Ramadan. Of course, as long as it's equally protected, the ACLJ team will be there and will be supporting. Obviously, the majority of the issues that come out, though, as this case shows, are issues that seem to be targeted on what? The biggest holiday and the one that is, you know, the one preaching peace and is, of course, celebrated by the mass majority of people in our country.
0: That's right. So, once again, how do we find these even? People go to aclj.org/help. If this is something that maybe your own community has had an issue with, the law is clear on it. Not only is the Constitution clear on it, but there's a Supreme Court precedent that reinforces, sometimes with the exact same circumstances, exact same facts as what we're dealing with here. But if you have an issue in your town, go to aclj.org/help. Or even we have many times people that are in, senior living centers that they're not allowed to put up Christmas decorations that are religious on their door or in their own living space. We will not just turn away from these issues. You may think, it's just me personally. It's a small issue. It's not. There is no issue too small. If it's within our scope and it's a constitutional violation, you're going to get the best legal representation in the world for free when you come to the ACLJ and contact us, and we will fight and make sure your rights are respected. But we also can't do that without the ACLJ members and champions that support this work, that make it so that no issue is too small or no issue is too big. We are there to make it right under the law.
1: Understand here, we have traveled around the world today, and we're ending this in a local community who simply wants to have a nativity scene. That is the scope of the work of the ACLJ. We have team members right now in Morocco who just got back. We have Jeff Balaban at ACLJ Jerusalem. Every day we have our European Center, our ECLJ, working nonstop on cases that are happening around Europe. We have our team in Washington, D.C., that are working directly with the top political leaders to make sure you are represented, that your voice is being heard, and that the issues you care about are still what is being talked about, discussed, debated, and made into law here in the United States of America. And then our team goes to a local community. Where is it again, Will?
0: It's in Brighton, New York.
1: In Brighton, New York. Because none of these issues are small. They may seem small, But understand, whether we are talking about massive human rights violations against people of faith around the world, where it is life or death, or we are talking about a community that wants to put up a nativity scene at Christmas, we have different ACLJ teams that are ready to be deployed. That only happens if people like you support. You know what happened? Will sent me an article today. I couldn't read it. You know why I couldn't read it? Because it's behind a paywall. You know what the ACLJ team does? No paywalls. And I mean that in terms of the content we produce, whether that's this show you're seeing, the articles we put out on our website, all of the social media content we put out. No one has to pay anything for it. That also means no paywalls, by the way, if you need legal representation. That is incredible. A lot of these people could not afford to have the legal staff that we have ready to go. We do it at no cost to them. That only happens. That only exists when people who enjoy the content, who think we need to be there for people in their local communities, who think we need to be around the world, decide to step up. And during these special months, and specifically this one that wraps up in just a couple days, if you support the work of the ACLJ right now, it is doubled. You've heard about the incredible work we're doing around the world. Religious liberty, life, election integrity, all the things that we've been discussing for weeks now. But now is the time for you to step up as well. So if you're seeing that QR code on your screen, or if you are driving around, you're listening to us, when you get to a moment where you can, you know, pull off to the side or whatever it may be, during this month, I need you to support the work of the ACLJ. 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
25: News this hour from Town Hall. I'm Keith Peters in Washington. The nation heard tributes to the life of South Carolina Senator Lindsey Graham at memorials at both the U.S. Capitol and the National Cathedral of Washington today. Vice President J.D. Vance says that Senator Lindsey Graham was able to command respect from everyone around him.
26: He was the kind of guy who would walk into the Senate. And when he walked into the Senate, this was a guy who couldn't have stood more than 5'6" or 5'7", but he'd swashbuckle in with his jacket open like he was 6'5". He had an attitude to him, and it's one of the reasons why Lindsey Graham was Lindsey Graham.
25: Mourners included Ukrainian President Volodymyr Zelensky and Israeli Prime Minister Benjamin Netanyahu. Graham, who is 71, will be buried tomorrow in South Carolina. Johnson & Johnson is proposing a multi-billion dollar talc settlement to end a Marathon legal fight.
27: Johnson & Johnson has agreed to pay $5.5 billion to tie up remaining lawsuits that claim its talc products caused ovarian cancer. The drug maker has been dealing with talc-related lawsuits for years. It says the settlement requires at least 95% of remaining claimants to participate. Johnson & Johnson will make an initial payment of up to $3 billion next year. It has no additional payments due until 2028. A U.S. bankruptcy judge denied a $9 billion settlement proposed by company's subsidiary Red River Talc last year. It would have been one of the biggest mass tort settlements in history. I'm Mike Hempen.
25: A teenager who killed two students and two teachers in a shooting at Appalachee High School in Georgia has been sentenced to serve life in prison without the possibility of parole. 16-year-old Colt Gray had pleaded guilty Friday to charges including murder. On Wall Street, the Dow by 537 points. More at townhall.com.
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25: A federal judge has temporarily blocked Minnesota's law banning prediction markets. Bob Agnew reports.
5: The decision marks a clash between President Trump's administration and the states over regulation. U.S. District Judge Catherine Menendez found that the U.S. Commodity Futures Trading Commission, along with prediction platforms Kalshi and Polymarket, are likely to succeed in their challenge to the law. They all argue that federal law gives the CFTC exclusive jurisdiction. Minnesota Attorney General Keith Ellison disagrees. He insists prediction markets amount to gambling, and he plans to defend the state's law. Bob Agnew reporting.
25: The Federal Reserve is expected to keep its key interest rate unchanged when it meets Wednesday, but Chair Kevin Warsh is under increasing pressure to hike rates soon, a move that could provoke ire from President Donald Trump, who appointed him. News and analysis at townhall.com. From Washington, I'm Keith Peters reporting. There are some people who just never slow down.
6: And that would include people like Bob Walls. Now, Bob still plays a pretty mean game of golf, even though he is only 103 years of age. Born in Kansas in 1923, he moved to Omaha in 1947 after serving in the Second World War. He took up golf at 74 and now volunteers at a local course almost every day. And he still manages to play a hole or two or three. Good for him. Jason Walker reporting.
25: Carly Simon, the singer known for Nobody Does It Better and other hits, has been diagnosed with Parkinson's disease. In a statement to the Associated Press on Monday, the 83-year-old Simon shared her journey of learning to live with the condition. More on these stories at townhall.com. From Washington.
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11: God standeth in the congregation of the mighty. Psalm 82. When men of brawn attend, when they take their post in the congregation, Almighty God is not only present, He stands. He stands up in our land and the lives of our countrymen. This Sunday, be among the ranks. We go not only to sing praises to our God and King, but to be equipped, to train, and to be trained for the victory that is ours. Brothers, we are more than conquerors. So suit up, take the hill, and in the promised land, we will lift our glass to the King. I'm Jeff Toring, pastor of Liberty Valley Church, and we are one of his footmen. Come, join us.
3: Can I be in charge for a while?
12: Sir, yes, sir!
13: It's the most you ever lost on a coin toss.
14: Larry Elder.

there to get rid of the filibuster, even though President Trump thinks that the votes are in fact there. Dr. Fauci's diary has been released. The entries are bombshells, including his own skepticism that the virus came from natural circumstances, even though he kept saying it. There are going to be hearings tomorrow, and Rand Paul will be the point man for the Republicans. All of this and more, 888-971-SAGE, 888-971-7243. One more thing about the race card hustlers, Ben Crump and Al Sharpton, who are down in Mississippi, trying to suggest that what happened to Nolan Wells had something to do with his race. These guys are running out of stuff to do. I've told you about that big survey done by the left-wing think tank called the Brookings Institution and Gallup, asking over 5,000 Americans how they feel about interracial activity. Overwhelmingly, they said race has nothing whatever to do with how they select friends. Overwhelmingly, they said race has nothing to do with hiring decisions. Half of them had bosses of a different race. Virtually all of them had friends of a different race. Racism is no longer a major factor in American life. And when that happens, you have to look for new stuff. That's why Crump and Al Sharpton went to Mississippi, stirring up trouble, because it's good for business. That's the family business. I'll give them something to do if they want to maybe make some sort of positive contribution. This is the Chicago Sun-Times last year in March. Headline, "Where's My Justice?" Only 6% of Chicago shootings lead to arrests, the Chicago Sun-Times finds. This is the headline. Subheadline, "More than 19,000 people were wounded in shootings in Chicago since 2018. The Chicago Police Department has made arrests in only 1,200 of those cases." So in 17,800 of them, no arrests. It said last year, meaning 2024, there were 2,300 non-fatal shootings in Chicago. The police made arrests in 141 of them. That's a clearance rate of 6%. Here's what the Chicago Sun-Times said, and I'm quoting. "Mayor Brandon Johnson pledged during his campaign to hire 200 more detectives. But records show the number of detectives assigned to at least one shooting has actually fallen by nearly 20%, with 40 fewer investigators in 2024 than they had last year. Those who did the shootings remain on the streets, free to hurt more people. Seeing no arrest, victims' friends, in some cases, try to take justice into their own hands and retaliate." Quote, "Some of the city's most violent neighborhoods have some of the highest rates of shooting cases that end up being closed without anyone being arrested." The police assigns 8.4% of its officers to detective work. By contrast, New York City, 11.4%, Los Angeles, 15.4%, Philadelphia, 8.7%. The percentage of murders cleared by an arrest, we're talking about shootings before, these are shootings that lead to murders. Percentage of murders cleared by an arrest in Chicago, 25%. In New York, by contrast, it's more than 50%. Where's Crump? Where's Sharpton? Where's Barack Obama, who adopted Chicago as his hometown? Meanwhile, Obama's made all sorts of statements about Donald Trump and how Donald Trump and Obama's view has made America more racist. Article in the Daily Signal. Obama has compared America under Donald Trump to the period after the Civil War that gave birth to the KKK. Obama said the United States, quote, having the same arguments, close quote, that's how he put it. Quote, the issues are still there.

0: How are we going to help the freed people who've been enslaved? What are we going to do to give them, what are we going to give them to allow them to have a go at life? He continued, you trace that debate, 40 acres and a mule, and public education, and you can trace it all the way through to debates about welfare and debates now about DEI. And do we, as a society, have an obligation to address past injustices that have institutionalized or left a legacy of poverty? We're having that argument. He didn't stop there. He then said this, and I'm quoting Obama. You've got a Supreme Court that has systematically weakened the possibilities of enforcing voting rights in our democracy. May I mention that one of those who was on the wrong side, in air quotes, of that decision was a black man, Clarence Thomas, who said the Civil Rights Voting Rights Act was not designed to create black districts, Hispanic districts. It was designed to make sure that poll taxes, grandfather clauses, literacy tests, and things like that were not being used. And the idea that black people must be represented by a black person would suggest that a white person must be represented by a white person, which means Obama never could have been elected president of the United States. But here Obama is doing what he always does, playing the race card. The article points out that in 2010, early in Obama's administration, only 13% of Americans said they worried about race relations a great deal. By 2016, the number of Americans who said they worried about race relations a great deal had risen to 35%. A Rasmussen poll in 2016, 60% of Americans said, quote, race relations have gotten worse since Obama's election, end of quote. And now he's doing it again. But not one word about the low clearance rate for arrests and for homicides in his adopted hometown. Not one word about the fact that a young black man is 13 times more likely to be murdered than a young white man, same demo. And almost always the murderer is another young black man. Where's Obama? Obama said the, quote, really hard questions coming out of slavery were never fully processed. What does that even mean? Has Obama said anything about the fact that 85% of black 8th graders, 13-year-old kids, are neither reading nor math proficient? Obama was raised by a single mom. How did she do it? Obama last saw his father when he was 10 years old. How did Obama somehow manage to be able to be productive? I've said this story many times. I had the LA Times, the New York Times thrown to my house. The day after Obama got elected, there were pictures on the covers of both these newspapers, front page, black parents holding their kids crying. Every single story said the same thing. I can now tell my child, I can now tell my daughter, I can now tell my son, he or she can grow up and be anything that you want to be. Obama's election has proved that. Fast forward, by the time this man left office, the very same people who were so optimistic suddenly had turned pessimistic because Obama whipped out the race card time and time and time again. Whether it was having America's preeminent race hustler Al Sharpton over to the White House over 70 times, whether it was embracing Black Lives Matter, via the Sunday Look Like Trayvon, saying racism is in our DNA, he did it over and over and over again, and he's still at it. Now, whether you're climbing the corporate ladder, launching a new project, or just looking for that extra edge, your brain is your most valuable asset, and now there's a way to support it every single day, Think Factor. 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
1: When you're trying to help and you realize that you've been fooled and you've been used to trap children, it's heartbreaking.
2: Secretary Becerra pressured the Office of Refugee Resettlement to speed up sponsor transfers for unaccompanied alien children, going so far as to say, if Henry Ford
3: had seen this in his class, he would have never become famous and rich. This is not the way you do an assembly line.
4: What was the Unaccompanied Children Program for those who are not familiar?
5: 888-971-SAGE, 888-971-7243. That is a short segment of a longer clip about the migrant camp, abuse camps, growing scandal when Javier Becerra was the head of HHS. 888-971-SAGE is a number. I'm Larry Elder. We are Salem News Channel. We are joined by Steve Hilton, Republican candidate for governor, whose website, of course, is stevehiltonforgovernor.com. Steve, you and I have talked both on the air and off the air about the possibility that when Becerra was head of HHS and was in charge of these migrant children, so many of them were lost, displaced, not found, it could blow up and become an issue in this race. Are we at that stage right now, Steve?
6: It should be. We did this event yesterday where we played that tape. This is a whistleblower interview that we carried out with an investigative independent journalist, Anthony Rubin, about 3 weeks ago in Orange County. I was there for all of it. And there's much more to come. That was a short clip from a two-hour interview. And then there's much more to come from that interview. And there's much more to come from many other whistleblowers that are coming forward to us, both people who worked in these camps and who were victims of the camps. So this is just the beginning. And I think everyone needs to understand, because there's been a lot of under-reporting of this, as well as a lot of people not realizing the scale and the extent of it and the nature of it. I want to just give the basic facts. During Biden's border crisis, you had 479,000 unaccompanied children cross the border. Every single one of those was in the custody of Javier Becerra, because it's his agency that's supposed to take care of them, HHS. The job of HHS was to keep these children safe in facilities until they could be moved to a responsible adult who would take care of them. Becerra did neither of those things. The camps themselves were an absolute disgrace, with widespread reports of sexual abuse, rotten food being given to kids, unclean drinking water, psychological abuse, terrible conditions in the camps themselves. But then, when they leave the camps, it got even worse. Prior to Becerra, there was a vetting process to make sure that every single child is put in the hands of someone who, if they claim to be a relative, they really are a relative. If they claim to be a responsible foster parent or sponsor, then they really are, or some relative or whatever. All of those checks, procedures, the vetting was dismantled by Becerra because he didn't want the pictures of kids in camps associated with his political reputation. So he told them to speed it up, to get the kids out of there quick. This is now the testimony, not just documented and other evidence. This was the testimony of that whistleblower, the exact things that they were told not to do. Check IDs, follow up, you know, check suspicious IDs, check who these people were. The message was get them out as quickly as possible. As a result of that, and here's the number that is staggering, because there's been a number reported that Becerra lost 85,000 kids. That number's been out there for a few years because it was originally in a New York Times report. The real number, 319,000. 319,000 kids that couldn't be located. Now, the Trump administration has been working hard to locate them and has actually found 180,000. That leaves around 140,000 who are still missing. Of those, it's estimated that 100,000 are under 13 here in America somewhere. And we also know now, and there'll be much more on this, that these children, many of them, were handed directly to the clutches of child sex traffickers or abusive employers employing child labor, often in dangerous conditions. There are reports of kids losing their arms in industrial accidents, 14-year-old girls being raped by their sponsor. I mean, it is horrific. It is horrific. And there has been no accountability for Becerra. And the final point I would make is it goes to his judgment and his character. If he can put his own political reputation ahead of the welfare of hundreds of thousands of young Latino children, then what else is he capable of? This man cannot be governor.
5: Steve, what has Becerra said about this?
6: So most of yesterday, news organizations were reporting that they hadn't responded. Then at the end of the day, he responded with a pathetic statement that was all about Trump. Literally, oh, this is all Trump's fault. Trump and Trump's ICE is killing people. Just total deflection. Absolutely no responsibility taken. Previously, when he's been pressed by the media, he said that the bad things that happened after these kids left his care. Well, yes, because he sped up the process. He also denied any responsibility for what happened afterwards and claimed that the conditions in the camps were very good. He actually visited the camp that we did our event in where that whistleblower worked. And we've got more testimony from her coming on Thursday. I mean, this is just the beginning. And I'm just hoping that there will be justice and there will be accountability, and the volume and the scale of the scandal will mean that he will have to take responsibility for it at some point in this campaign.
5: Has there been any interest in this by the LA Times, by the papers in the Bay Area, by the Sacramento Bee, local TV?
6: No.
5: Nothing.
6: No, local TV. Yeah, we were on LA local TV last night. We'll be again tonight. But nothing from those papers that love to trumpet their commitment to justice and compassion and the welfare of immigrants.
5: Now,
6: as I recall,
5: there were some hearings about this early on in Trump 2.0.
6: Yes.
5: What was the result of that, those hearings?
6: Well, a lot of good information was forthcoming from that, much of which we also put into our dossier on this yesterday, on the Becerra migrant child abuse camps. Horrific reports of abuse. So there's been lots of reporting, but somehow he's gotten away with it. I mean, no, this is the fact that he can be selected by the Democrat machine to be their candidate for governor when his actions directly led to the abuse and exploitation of hundreds of thousands of migrant Latino children is just beyond belief.
5: We only have about 30 seconds left. The website is stevehiltonforgovernor.com. Steve, as I recall, you brought this up during the debate, and what happened?
6: Well, he just called it MAGA talking points. I mean, even one of the other Democrats said, what are you talking about? This was in the New York Times. I mean, it is unconscionable. I mean, he's asking us to vote for him based on his experience. This was the last big job that he had. This is what he did with it. It's a scandal of epic proportions. I would say, just on a human level, this is one of the greatest government scandals of, I don't know what time period you want to go back over. But what could be worse than the government handing kids to child sex traffickers?
5: Steve Hilton.
6: There's a simple way of putting it.
5: Steve Hilton for governor.com. Steve Hilton
6: turned HHS into the largest child trafficking operation.
7: With SRN News, I'm Keith Peters in Washington. The nation heard tributes to the life of South Carolina Senator Lindsey Graham at memorials at both the U.S. Capitol and the National Cathedral of Washington today. Vice President J.D. Vance says that Senator Lindsey Graham was able to command respect from everyone around him.
8: He was the kind of guy who would walk into the Senate. And when he walked into the Senate, this was a guy who couldn't have stood more than 5'6" or 5'7", but he'd swashbuckle in with his jacket open like he was 6'5". He had an attitude to him, and it's one of the reasons why Lindsey Graham was Lindsey Graham.
7: Mourners included Ukrainian President Volodymyr Zelensky and Israeli Prime Minister Benjamin Netanyahu. Graham, who is 71, will be buried tomorrow in South Carolina. Johnson & Johnson is proposing a multi-billion dollar talc settlement to end a Marathon legal fight.
9: Johnson & Johnson has agreed to pay $5.5 billion to tie up remaining lawsuits that claim its talc products caused ovarian cancer. The drug maker has been dealing with talc-related lawsuits for years. It says the settlement requires at least 95% of remaining claimants to participate. Johnson & Johnson will make an initial payment of up to $3 billion next year. It has no additional payments due until 2028. A U.S. bankruptcy judge denied a $9 billion settlement proposed by company's subsidiary Red River Talc last year. It would have been one of the biggest mass tort settlements in history. I'm Mike Hempen.
7: A teenager who killed two students and two teachers in a shooting at Appalachian High School in Georgia has been sentenced to serve life in prison without the possibility of parole. 16-year-old Colt Gray had pleaded guilty Friday to charges including murder. On Wall Street, the Dow by 537 points. This is SRN News.
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1: 888-971-SAGE, 888-971-7243. I'm Larry Elder. We are Salem News Channel, and we are in the final 4 days of my Food for the Poor campaign. 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That's 855-918-4673. Ed Rain is the president and CEO of Food for the Poor, and he says his team on the ground has been humbled by your generosity.
2: We work in 20 countries in the Caribbean and Latin America, and people who have no other resources except the incredible generosity of typically Americans who, you know, time and time again, you know, really just give from the bottom of their heart and through their love for thy neighbor. And so this is a faith-based organization, and through our church networks in all these countries, we're able to get the aid to where it needs to be.
1: 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It's all up to us. So many of you have opened your hearts. All you have to do is go to my website, LarryElder.com. Click on the Give Food banner at the very top. 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Or if you'd rather text, just text my name, Elder, to 51555. 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Now, Senator John Kennedy says that there needs to be either a speech or a long press conference where Donald Trump lays out why we went to war against Iran, number 42.
3: I've seen the poll. It looks about right. I support the president in Iran. We all need to do a better job messaging. I may end up with a sombrero on my head by saying this, but we all know the president. He exists loudly. He grows anxious when he has an unexpressed thought. He's not always disciplined in his messaging. I'm not saying he should stop talking. He's the president. I'm not. But I would put Rubio and Kane and Radcliffe and Hegseth out there, either in a speech or in a long press conference, to explain what's going on in Iran, why we went in, why we're still there. Now, the Democrats, I listen to Bernie. Bernie wants to just come home. He wants to turn out the lights, make sure the cat's inside, and go to bed. Mm-hmm. That would be a huge mistake.
4: Well, it's interesting because 67% of Americans want the war to end now. And during that questioning, you floated the idea to General Kane, the chairman of the Joint Chiefs, that the U.S. could stop in Iran, end the blockade, and bring troops home. He didn't lay out for you the potential consequences. But why did you ask that question? Are you not advocating it. Why are you asking it?
3: Because I wanted to know the answer. Look, here's what I think we ought to do. I think we ought to tighten the sanctions on the sale of Iranian oil. I think we ought to continue the blockade and starve them out. I think we ought to bomb Pickaxe Mountain and try to reach what's underneath it. I don't have enough information to know about continuing the attacks. The president likes the daily attacks. He believes that sometimes you have to kill a few chickens to scare the monkeys. I don't think that's going to work with the Iranian leadership. These people are more than mildly insane. It's like dealing with Son of Sam or Charles Manson. But I don't think we ought to just cut and run. If we can stand the pain of the rising cost of energy, we need to stay the course, at least for a few more months. I also don't think we need to send in troops. That's my opinion for what it's worth.
1: Now then, I've been saying for a long time, it really, really irritates me that when Donald Trump met with the NATO General Secretary, Mark Rutte, and Rutte said that Iran was close to getting a nuclear weapon, and that Trump did the right thing by setting back the nuclear program, and that the world is safer because of it, all of that was buried. I wrote an article about it. I looked at the Associated Press. I looked at Reuters. I looked at the various major news outlets that covered the meeting that Trump had with Rutte. And either that part of it was not there at all, or it's buried. Let's talk about what Iran's intentions would be if and when they obtained a nuclear weapon. Don't go away. I'm Larry Elder.
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1: During the War for Independence, General George Washington, the man we refer to today as the father of our country, led American troops through military defeat after defeat. And in the bitter winter of 1777, he wrote this somber note to a friend in Philadelphia. Quote, "You might have tracked our army from White Marsh to Valley Forge by the blood on their feet," end of quote. Many soldiers continued to march through the deep snows of Pennsylvania without shoes. Others suffered from disease, hunger, and freezing conditions. Nearly 2,000 of Washington's men died. Yet George Washington did not lose faith. Amid the hardship, loss, and uncertainty of Valley Forge, he turned to God in prayer. At a time when our nation once again faces division and uncertainty, may we follow Washington's example, kneeling humbly, praying faithfully, and asking God to guide the future of America.
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1: 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You heard Senator Kennedy say that there should be a press conference or a speech. Maybe it should be done by General Kane, Chairman of the Joint Chiefs, or by Marco Rubio, to explain to Americans why we are in this war. It seems to me the president has been pretty consistent. We're trying to stop Iran from getting a bomb, a nuclear bomb, particularly since they vowed to use it. Now, this business about much of America not understanding why we're in the war, much of America wants us to cut and run, has to be based upon an assumption that Iran was not close to getting a nuclear weapon, an assumption that the General Secretary, as I've said repeatedly, has said that they were close to getting a nuclear weapon, and the assumption that if they had the nuclear weapon, they wouldn't use it. This is an article from IPS, which is an international news service, dated 12/14/2001. So not after 9/11. Dateline, Tehran. Let me just read you a little bit of this article. First sentence. One of Iran's most influential ruling clerics called Friday on Muslim states to use nuclear weapons against Israel, assuring them while such an attack would annihilate Israel, it would cost them damages only. Ayatollah Ali Akbar Hashimi Rafsanjani told a crowd at the traditional Friday prayers in Tehran, quote, if a day comes when the world of Islam is fully equipped with arms Israel has in possession, the strategy of colonialism would face a stalemate, because application of an atomic bomb would not leave anything in Israel, but the same thing would just produce damages in the Muslim world. Analysts said Mr. Hashimi Rafsanjani's speech, continues the article, was the strongest against Israel, but also the first time that a prominent leader of the Islamic Republic openly suggests the use of nuclear weapons against the Jewish state. Now, he's just not some cleric. He is the chairman of what's called the Assembly to Disarm the Interest, chairman of the Assembly to Discern the Interest of the State. The article refers to him as the Islamic Republic's number two man after Ayatollah Khomeini. So the number two man has said that we will use nuclear weapons when we get them against Israel. It'll destroy Israel. It'll do some damage to the Middle East, no question, but just some damage only. Said this right after 9/11. Are there any questions? Now, about the speculation that we are depleting our weapons, here's what the United Nations Ambassador Mike Walsh said to NBC, number 41.
7: So the world's economy is hostage.
15: You raise assets. I want to ask you about the assets. NBC News is reporting the Pentagon is actually rationing some defense weaponry amid diminishing supplies. Is America backing away from a larger military attack because its military stockpile has been depleted?
7: Well, look, we have to take a step back here in that a lot of stockpiles were depleted, not only from what we gave Ukraine over the last however many years, 4 or 5 years, and the administration inherited, the secretary, Secretary Hegseth inherited a depleted situation from not only Ukraine, but also the ongoing fight with the Houthis under the Biden administration and a depleted military under the Biden administration. So they have decided, one, they're going to new types of munitions, cheaper munitions, new technologies, but also with these new defense budgets, rebuilding our great military. However, I want to be crystal clear. The U.S. military, and I've verified this every which way, has everything that it needs to conduct this campaign as effectively as it needs to be. And I have to tell you, the people that are leaking this nonsense deserve to be in jail.
1: Meanwhile, Euronews is reporting that two more protesters were publicly hanged yesterday morning, blaming the total to 4 out of 12 sentenced in the same case. The Iranian authorities accused the defendants of killing 4 members of the Bashir's militia during clashes in the streets, claiming that they were protecting some of the protesters. And when the Bashir's militia and special units tried to get the protesters, they closed the doors so they couldn't get them. So far, 4 hangings out of 12 sentenced in the very same case. Presumably, there'll be more hangings over the next few days. Meanwhile, the Wall Street Journal is reporting that Iran is firing what they're calling their Kibar Shikan ballistic missiles. They can be kept fueled and launched quickly from vehicles to evade U.S. and Israeli airplanes. And analysts say that these weapons are cheaper than the U.S. and the Israeli interceptors used to shoot them down. Wall Street Journal described them as the workhorse of Tehran's arsenal. Quote, a cheap, mobile, accurate weapon with a range of at least 900 miles. And recently, continues the Wall Street Journal, Iran has been using it in complex attacks, proving itself to be an adaptable adversary for the United States. Iran is believed to have 2,500 of these missiles and other medium-range missiles before the war began. Quote, it might be assembling more from components stored in underground bases. Unclear how many more they have, unclear how quickly they are assembling new ones, but clearly they are adapting. Again, this is an adversary. It couldn't care less about its own people. Hanging protesters in the public square, killed something like 40,000 of its own people, unarmed, putting women and children in sites where they believe the Israelis and the Americans may bomb, so that then they can blame the Israelis and Americans for committing war crimes. This is an adversary. One more time, imagine what will happen when and if they acquire a nuclear bomb. 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
0: 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Eldorado's Let Larry Know What's On Your Mind.
19: Hey, Larry, Todd. Hey, I really appreciate your show and the fact that your caller always answers. I mean, I just think that's great. I've got a question. It's maybe something you can put together for us if you know enough watchdogs to do this. I'd like to know which representatives vote to give money away and grant money to foreign companies and foreign countries. And then have also turned around and asked for cuts in Social Security benefits. Can we put those two things together? Thanks, Larry.
1: 888-971-SAGE, 888-971-7243. I am Larry Elder. We are Salem News Channel. Don't have to do between now and the close of the program. Dr. Fauci's diary has been released, and there are some bombshells in it. There are going to be hearings tomorrow. Rand Paul, not too surprisingly, hopping mad. Borders are Tom Homan blames Democrats, hateful rhetoric, as he puts it, for assaults on ICE officers. And Texas Democrat Senate candidate James Tallarico is lying about his anti-police record. All of this and more. 888-971-SAGE, 888-971-7243. Now, you already know this. Groceries aren't getting any cheaper. So let me help you save money somewhere else. Right now, when you switch to Sage Wireless by going to sagewireless.com, I'm paying your first month phone bill. 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Keep your phone, keep your number, get a new one, even add a second line. You'll get reliable coverage on AT&T's very same towers, just at a far more affordable price. And get this, a portion of every bill helps support food for the poor. 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Neil is in the Bronx. Neil, you never call, you never write. I'm gonna whip out the race card on you. You never call, you never write, you leave me hanging.
20: I'm sorry, Larry. How you doing, man?
1: I'm doing well. Thank you for calling.
20: Yo, Larry, it's been a while, man. Let me tell you what's going on in New York City. First thing, Ben Crump, he's corrupted, all right? He was on a case for my cousin. And then my cousin, she not deceased, he dropped her case, so he's corrupted.
1: You're talking about Mom Dami.
20: Ben Crump, the lawyer, he's corrupted.
1: Ben Crump. Okay.
20: Mm-hmm. He's corrupted like a dog, man. I mean, this man dropped my cousin's case. So unless he was dead, he'll take her case, so he's corrupted. And then the mayor, the mayor is harassing my family. You got people walking around in Jamaica, Queens.
1: Why is he harassing your family? You only got about 30 seconds. Tell me real quickly. Why is he harassing your family?
20: All right. My niece's mother, brother bought a house in Queens. He told him about keeping tax on the house. He wanted to move out of the house. So now he got a problem coming his way. He messed with my family. So if I was Secret Service, beat his security up.
1: All right. Well, you keep us posted. He's trying to get him that family member moved out. You keep us posted, Neil. God bless, Larry Elder.
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30: News this hour from Town Hall. I'm Keith Peters in Washington. Funeral services were held at Washington's National Cathedral today for South Carolina Senator Lindsey Graham, who died July 11th of a heart ailment. President Donald Trump eulogized Graham.
31: The son of South Carolina became one of the most important men in the most important country on earth. In a city where politicians often become jaded and cynical, Lindsey Graham never lost the old-fashioned American idealism that brought him to the highest levels of government and life. He took his duty seriously without taking himself too seriously. He was unwavering in his principles, but always willing to listen. He always wanted to listen. And one thing about Lindsey that we all know, he never quit.
30: Graham will be buried tomorrow in his native South Carolina. The shooting investigation at a Seattle food festival over the weekend continues.
32: Police in Seattle are releasing details of the weapon they say was used by a teenager accused of killing three people at a local food festival. Police Chief Sean Barnes says the 15-year-old had a ghost gun.
33: With an extended magazine that had a 33-round capacity. And when it was recovered, there were 19 rounds in the magazine.
32: Ghost guns are untraceable. They do not have serial numbers and are often bought without a background check. Two other weapons were recovered. There were at least three suspects involved in the shootout at the crowded Bite of Seattle near the Space Needle. One of them was among those killed. Audio from ComoNews.com. I'm Ed Donahue.
30: The Senate has confirmed Jay Clayton to become head of the nation's intelligence agencies. The vote Tuesday puts a permanent director in the job weeks after President Donald Trump sought to delay his nomination. On Wall Street, the Dow up by 537 points. More on these stories at townhall.com.
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18: 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I would recommend TRA to anyone.
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